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1: 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Patty, I want to introduce Patty James on here. And I also want to welcome our iHeart listeners, our Salem listeners in Tampa, Sarasota, also Greenville, South Carolina, and places in Georgia and North Carolina. So welcome all of our affiliates, and folks, if we can help you in any way, give us a call. We're here weekly at several different schedules, and you can, again, go to my website to find out, you know, when we're at. We've been doing a lot of seminars lately. Patty, welcome to the show. How are you doing today?
2: Thank you so much, Greg. Hello. It's good to be here, as always. I am doing great. And yes, we are doing a lot of seminars recently, and in the near future, we will be doing more. But yes, this is a topic that is of interest to everyone out there, because guess what, Greg?
1: We're getting older. Yeah, you actually said that at the seminar. You said that
2: I know.
1: We're getting older, and I told you, no, you said you're getting older, and I said, but wait a minute, we're all getting older. So,
2: yes, we are. We are getting older, and we want to be cared for. So long-term care is of interest to each and every one of us. We, as a nation and as of a people, we are getting older. So, yes.
1: Well, the title of today's show is You're Retired, Do You Have Catastrophic Insurance? And it's really amazed me in the last, I don't know, dozen seminars that we've done. When I ask the question, how many people have long-term care, it is such a small percentage of the room that there's a lot of people walking around with a tremendous amount of exposure. And I think that's a problem. And it can be very costly to people. I don't think people realize how costly it is. Okay? And that's the problem with all of this. So,
2: it is a need.
1: Yeah, you know, I just looked at a statement. You're the oldest you've ever been and the youngest you'll ever be. So that's actually true when you think about that. That's a good statement. And when I ask people, do you have long-term care coverage? And they say no. That means that all of the planning that people are doing for retirement without some protection for nursing home is a major, major problem. Now, I'm going to try to look at some stats. I haven't looked at stats lately, but when I first started this business in 1990, I used to put people in long-term care policies all the time. And here's the interesting thing. About 80% of the people that I put into long-term care policies have used it. So it really ended up being a benefit to protect people. And the irony of the thing is it's worse now. And yet people are more unprotected than they've ever been.
2: When you say it is worse now, what do you mean by that?
1: Well, when I started this business, Patty, at 65 years old, you had a 50% chance of using a nursing home, okay, at 65. It's now, let me read the stats right now. Just let me read the stats because it'll surprise you and probably shock you, okay? About 70% of adults turning age 65 will require long-term care during the remaining years. Now, that is worse. Women need care for an average of 3.5 years compared to 2.5 years for men. Now, listen to this. Average cost is roughly $75,000 to $130,000, depending on the setting, with family caregivers providing a vast majority of unpaid support. When I started this, Patty, you were looking at $30,000 to $40,000 a year for long-term care. So it's almost tripled. Mm-hmm. It's almost tripled. Lifetime risk, okay, 70% of people over 65 with daily activities will need, and 48% of people will need some form of paid care. About 20% of older adults will need care for longer than 5 years. So women also make up 68% of long stay nursing facility. So this is a problem, and it's not being dealt with because people's strategy is sticking their head in the sand. And so if you think about it, I remember when I was getting married, talking to my future in-laws. Well, Greg, you know, you need something with benefits. You got to have health insurance. You got to have benefits. You know, I remember that. And when I was a tennis pro, I did have benefits. It paid for the birth of, we actually used Marie's, my late wife's, policy when she worked at the hospital. And it took care of my oldest son. My second child was under my benefits as a tennis pro. And that was the big thing. Nobody wanted healthcare issues. And so that same generation is the generation that's going without long-term care. And I'm shocked at that. And I think people are in denial about that. That's the problem with all of this. So let me read some more statistics here. I mean, this is absolutely crazy in my opinion. It skipped off. Here we go. Okay. Unpaid care. Millions of family caregivers provide tens of billions of hours of unpaid long-term care, okay, carrying significant physical and financial stress. See, people don't realize not only are they caregiving, but caregiving is very exhausting. You know, I've shared this before at seminars, but the week that my wife passed away, my late wife passed away, I had to put my aunt, my 96-year-old brother, my mentally ill brother, who was 67, in a nursing facility, and my oldest brother. And so I had two aunts, my mom, and two of my brothers. So that's five people I had to put in facilities the week that I lost my wife. And I had to do it by phone. And they were in Chicago because they had left Hawaii.
2: Wow.
1: And that was very, very difficult. You know, it was a very crazy period of time when I look back at that. All right. Primary drivers for long-term care is Alzheimer's disease and other forms of dementia are the leading medical causes for long-term care placement. So this is so important for people to understand the risk. And most people, they'll do all this financial planning. They'll do all of this financial planning. And yet all of that could be thrown out the window if they don't have protection. So this is the concern, because I think people are in denial about it. It's almost like the way people are in denial, they think the market's going to go up forever. And many of the tools that we have nursing home doublers. They have the ability to add significant amount of money into an account. I mean, right now we've got an account that's adding nearly 30% into people's accounts in the state of Florida. And I'm not getting a lot of calls because people probably think it's gimmicky. I don't know what to say, but this is real stuff that we're helping our clients navigate through. And they offer some form of health or long-term care or access or liquidity. We have one plan, Patty. You put in $100,000. It's a liquid plan, but it'll give you up to $300,000 for long-term care and $200,000 for death benefit. So the benefit of doing that is it's not a traditional long-term care policy that you have to pay a premium. 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Any closing thoughts?
2: I am excited about the next segment because I know how well you go over another strategy that we use for long-term care that is not solely just for long-term care. 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
1: Yes.
2: And I'm excited for you to talk to the listeners about that too.
1: Thank you, Patty. 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

0: Well, welcome back. You just heard a song called Holdin' Joe by Harry Belafonte. Very cute Jamaican folk song about a donkey who wants water. And he tells you about watching your daughter. And if you're a Chinaman, you better watch your hand. So anyway, it's very cute. And you got to listen to the full song if you get a chance to. Well, Patty, you know, we're talking about a donkey who wants water. I mean, you know, I'm trying to make this light because this is not a pleasant subject, but long-term care is a big problem. Do you have any personal stories you can share for the audience that might be helpful?
1: And you asked that tongue-in-cheek because, yes, my mother, well, my father as well, but mother had Alzheimer's. Mm. And she did develop later in life. It was not early onset, but it was still devastating, as you know, nonetheless. And she lived very sick for 3 years. When I say very sick, I mean mentally challenged. She had it for 5 years, but 3 years were really, really not easy.
0: Sorry.
1: And it is devastating. It is devastating to a family. We did not have anything in place to care for her other than ourselves. And so, So, I mean, it was a lot. Personally, I know what it's like. And my mother was the main caretaker for my father. He had Parkinson's with Lewy bodies, which is what Robin Williams had.
0: Right.
1: And it aged her drastically. One thing that a lot of people, they are talking about it more and more, but for the longest time, no one addressed what caring for someone that is sick does to the caretaker. Mm-hmm. It can, you know, accelerate their aging and illnesses, et cetera. And I've also had clients that were very wealthy, thought they were prepared and could take care of someone in that situation. When I say take care of, I don't mean just personally, but had the funds to do it. I've seen people with large wealth take their wealth in it because, you know, they were not a caretaker type person. So they pay for the caretaking. And it would eat up their wealth, literally. They went from being wealthy to being able to pay their bills. Because like the article that you were looking at, some of the main reasons that people turn to long-term care, et cetera, and these care facilities are those that do have the memory problems.
0: Well, and Patty, this is why I titled the show this way.
1: It is catastrophic.
0: And if people think that Medicare is going to cover their accounts, they're drastically mistaken. Folks, Medicare does not pay for long-term care. They don't pay for custodial care. They pay for 20 days of skilled nursing. Typically, you're going to get maybe 30 to 60 days maximum of care in a skilled facility, if that, because they get you out of those facilities as quick as they can. And that's why people are seeing such a rise of adult buildings. But think about this. What I mean by adult buildings, they'll have a place where you'll buy an apartment. They'll put you in living where, you know, you eat in the cafeteria with other folks your age. There's activities. Some of it's fun. Some of it's not fun. But this stuff will cost $100,000 to $200,000 to $300,000 if you have to buy a place. Or you're paying $5,000 or $6,000 a month, which might ease some of the burden if you're comparing $12,000 a month. But if you have money set aside, so let's say the average cost is $500 million. It's really about, and this is in my mind, but $400,000 usually is the number that I used to know. I guess we need to look and see if those numbers are, well, actually, it says single care. So we're looking at probably $400,000 to $600,000 of risk to retirees. If they go into a nursing facility or if they try to stay at home, everything is going up, folks. Inflation, the true rate of inflation, we discussed this at a seminar, is close to 17% if we are using the same standards we used in 1982 when Jimmy Carter was president. So these numbers are stunning. And most people are unprepared. Most of them are unprepared because they don't want to think about it. They don't want to face it. Or they say, well, I got enough money to take care of it. But Patty, if you're paying $120,000 a year and you have to pay that for 5 years, how many people can afford $700,000 or $600,000? And that's just the room and board cost. That's not the miscellaneous costs that are involved in caring for the person at the nursing home. There's additional cost.
1: There's additional cost. It is expensive. It's hard emotionally, and there's just so much that's wrapped into it.
0: And I appreciate you sharing about your parents, but that's difficult. You know, my circumstances were different. How did your parents pay for it? Did they just pay for it from their income, their savings, or mainly you and your sister took the brunt of it?
1: Part of it was from them, and then a lot of it was from us taking our lives and committing to them, and then me taking my savings and committing it to them. So,
0: well, Patty, the sad part is very few people are in the position to do that. And The fact that you did that was very caring and admirable. And unfortunately, it puts you in a tough position. And most parents don't want their kids to go through that. But people don't realize
1: that is often. Absolutely. That is one thing that when I sit down with retirees, I tell them, you know, everybody has their story. My story to them is the best thing you can do for your child is to be able to take care of yourself.
0: Right.
1: And that sounds callous, but it's the truth.
0: It truly is.
1: So for you, the retiree, the responsible one, I mean, if you can leave a legacy, that's gravy. But to be able to actually have a plan and to care for yourself, and like Greg said, so many of these plans out there are use it or lose it. But we have plans that we can talk to you about that are not like that. They are win-wins. I remember, Greg, recently we sat down with one of your clients, and they had inherited money from their mother. And they were going to go with the person that had been managing their mother's money. And we looked at a plan that they had been presented, and it was so funny. We compared that to the type of plan that we usually use, and the client even said to you, Greg, I don't know that I like that. I want to have my cake and eat it too.
0: Yeah.
1: And you were like, you know, I'm so glad you said that, because sometimes I think, well, maybe I should look at this differently. And you start looking at those plans that other people showed them, and you come back around to the win-win situation.
0: Well, you know, Patty, that particular plan is a plan that was shown to me 10 years ago. And at one level, it sounded pretty good. But when you do the math and the numbers, you'd be better off growing the money for 10 years and then appropriating the money for long-term care, because the plan uses a combination of whole life and annuity to fund it. And they try to use qualified or IRA money. But when you look at the numbers, it was so insignificant. He would burn that up in 1 year if he went into a nursing home.
1: Exactly.
0: And then the poor return that he got on that money for the 10 years to get him to that point didn't make sense. And so that's why we do have accounts right now. Folks, we have an account that you put in $200,000. It'll immediately be worth $230,000. In the cash portion. It'll give you $245,000 for the long-term care. and about $260 to $270 as a death benefit that's tax-free to your family if you are 70 years old. So that's not a bad type of an account. And this is what we're saying. There's some opportunities right now that I believe aren't going to be around long because I do believe the interest rates have to drop. Now, we're focusing on the long-term care, but we are looking at a lot of issues in our economy that are going to come to roost at some point or another. And if people's strategy is just to ride the market, they're going to ride it up and they're going to ride it down. And this is why we've been telling people, take some chips off the table. I mean, look, folks, we have accounts that will add up to close to 30% to your money. That's real money day one. Real money day one. I'm looking at my accounts that are income accounts, and I'm thinking, you know what? I think I'm going to go.

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3: The new U.S. tariffs took effect on Saturday morning. Canadian Prime Minister Mark Carney said Canada's tariffs on U.S. goods will target sectors like steel, dairy, agriculture equipment, and pulp and paper, among others. A Texas judge has rejected a request for a new murder trial for Carmelo Anthony, who is serving a 35-year sentence for fatally stabbing a fellow student at a high school track meet in Frisco, Texas. This is SRN News.
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8: Tonight, expect partly cloudy skies with a low temperature of 80. Tomorrow will bring a mix of clouds and sun, along with a few showers and a thunderstorm, with a high of 87. Tomorrow night will be mainly clear with a low of 79. Moving into Monday, anticipate partly sunny conditions with a chance of a thunderstorm in spots during the afternoon and a high of 91. I'm meteorologist Jason Caterina. That's your exclusive AccuWeather forecast on AM 930, The Answer.

Welcome back, listeners. The song that you heard is a song written by my daughter, Annie Ellie. It's going to be her second Nashville release that's being prepared to come out in the next week or so. Great song, a little bossa nova number. And let me kind of pick up this segment and let's talk about the care right now. Average annual cost for home health aid is about 44 hours a week, and it could run $78,000 to $80,000 a year. An assisted living facility, $66,000 to $70,000 a year. A nursing home, semi-private, $112,000 to $115,000 a year. That comes to $315 to $355 per day. Those numbers are staggering. A nursing home in a private room, $128,000 to $130,000 a year. So these numbers are big. Caregivers and facilities, all right? Unpaid care, millions of families.

0: caregivers provide 10 billions of hours of unpaid care. The U.S. houses roughly 14,700 nursing homes, serving about 1.6 million residents, alongside over 30,000 assisted living communities. And as I said, dementia and Alzheimer's are the primary drivers of long-term care placement. So this is the problem. And to qualify for Medicaid, you've basically got to be at the poverty level. You got to have less than $6,000 in the bank. The numbers are staggering. And there's Medicaid liens that can go on the home. You know, there's people that I look at that years ago I would have said, oh, they've got enough money. They'll never, you know, they'll be okay for long-term care. Those same people today are not okay for long-term care because the cost is just like everything else, like the groceries, the gas, everything is going through the roof. So you look at real estate right now, housing is down because the interest rates are high. So it's really hurting middle class and below. So to our middle class listeners, if you don't have protection for this, you know, what do you do? So let's talk about solutions, Patty. We've got accounts where they can put their IRA and they have a doubler for income. That can be very valuable as long as it's not a pre-existing condition. So that means somebody puts their 401k into an IRA, and let's say they got a $700,000. And let's say they could get an income of $50,000 a year guaranteed for them and their spouse for life. That means that after 3 to 5 years, depending on the plan, they're going to be able to double the income. So instead of $50,000, they'd have $100,000. Now, if they had $100,000, they should be able to cover the cost with their Social Security. Now, the good news on this accounts or these type of accounts is if that occurs and the person either recovers or there's a remaining spouse, the income will go back down to the $50,000 a year. So they get the $100,000 a year for 5 years. After that, it goes back down to $50,000 a year, which means that the surviving spouse still has the same amount of income that they're getting. So I think that's the angle we need to approach people with, because this is now more important than ever. You know, I never been a big fan of the doublers. I've always thought they were kind of like a sales thing, but now seeing these new numbers for long-term care, I stand corrected. I think right now, people need to place their money in some of these accounts that'll give them a doubler for nursing home, and also some of their cash, like the account that I described where you put in $100,000, you get $300,000 available for long-term care. If I could single out $200,000 and say, that's going to be the brunt of my medical expense, I'm coming out okay in retirement years. But if I don't know what it is and I'm paying $125,000 a month, things could turn really bad really quick. Any comments on that, Patty?
1: What you said was daunting, but it needs to be said. People, you can't bury your head in the sand on this. You know,
0: no, you can't.
1: You have to be aggressive. You have to face it and you have to plan. And that's one thing that we do for our clients. We sit down with them and look at the big picture, you know, force them to look at these hard things. You know, sometimes you have to say to them, you know, just what we talked about, to take care of yourself and to plan that way. And these, we have some tools that will do that.
0: Yeah. Yeah. That we really can, because these numbers are daunting. They're staggering, actually. And it's much worse than I even realize. It truly is. You know, I'll look at here's 50 long-term statistics of cost of aging in 2026. Okay. It's a medical assistance with daily activities needed due to aging or chronic illness. The national average cost of long-term care is $229 per day. That's the average.
1: Mm.
0: All right. Let's see. 78% of long-term care insurance policyholders purchase coverage between the ages of 50 and 69. What happens as you age if you require long-term care? Well, you need to be able to afford your care for one thing, but planning for retirement, senior insurance, and your older age can be overwhelming. The modern data suggests that long-term care will need to be a consideration for most folks, whether you're using an empty nest life insurance or another form to establish coverage. These statistics highlight the long-term implications of getting older. Patty, we use our PSLIP strategy very successfully. It gives people access to their death benefit. Uh-huh. And so that means I could get a policy that gives me $400,000 of protection, death benefit. If I don't use it, it goes to my kids. If I use it, it goes towards the long-term care. So these are very, very important type of strategies. The national median rate for a non-medical caregiver is $35 an hour. For a skilled nursing person, it's $90 an hour. For per visit for in-home skilled nursing service is $160 a visit. And the annual average cost of home health care is $80,000 a year. So you're looking at $130,000, $80,000 a year. The numbers have tripled. So I've been in this 36 years. So they've gone up every year on an average of 10 years, a third. So they have now, or 10%. So they went up 10% over a 10-year period. It's going up even faster. And you're looking at the odds of using a nursing home are greater than ever. And so if people think that they get to bail out from this, they may bail out in a really bad way. You know, let me look at Florida. Do you know the average cost of a facility in Florida is $201 a day? In South Carolina, $197. Just out of curiosity, New York is $219 a day. New Jersey is $238. Wyoming is $288 a day. And California is $251 a day. So the states right now that are left-leaning states have the highest cost of long-term care. Isn't that interesting? Wonder why that is.
1: And that is interesting.
0: And our health insurance system is, I believe, failing, and nobody's addressing it. It's not being addressed. I'm seeing it. Now, I will say this. I saw a doctor yesterday, extremely thorough Lebanese doctor. I have Lebanese roots, I believe, from way back. And this guy was like a brother from another mother, but about 20 years younger than me. And just, or 30 years younger. And very, very nice, very caring about some stuff that I'm having looked at, because I'm using my Medicare, because I'm paying so much for my Medicare with Irma. So Irma, I told people it's not Irma Bombeck. It's Irma, the one that makes me pay a lot of money, almost $700 a month for my Medicare.
1: You so can definitely tell that Irma is part of Uncle Sam's family.
0: Oh yeah, it is part of it's his big sister.
1: Yeah, exactly.
0: She's going to collect the money. He wants you to pay Irma. And yes. Irma refers to Medicare for high income earners, the penalties that you're paying for Medicare. So one of the things, I had a conversation with someone. I said, this is why I don't believe Medicare for all will work. It's too costly, it's not efficient. We need a better system than what we have for healthcare. I really do believe that. We need the same plan the congressmen and senators have. We do that, we'll feel really good. We'll feel very comfortable. But, you know, this is the problem. Patty, we're almost out of time. Any closing thoughts?
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1: Welcome back, listeners. This is Greg Ellie of the Prosperity Group, and we are finishing up our final segment. And Patty, we've been talking about long-term care. We've been talking about income doublers. We've talked about our P-slip strategy, where I shared the story. One of my tennis students had a $5 million policy that covered his business. He got an illness, a very weird illness that affected his myelin sheath and nerves and skin. Had he done the plan that we recommended, he would have had access to the $5 million while he was living. With this, he had access to $1 million, and it would come down. And that's all he had access to, and he could only use it one time. So these are things that are designed to help people succeed, protect their money, make sure that the money is there for the rest of their life. And by the way, folks, the song you heard is a song called Phoenix, which is my daughter. It was her number one release from the Nashville account that she opened a few months ago. And so she's doing her release of the song ever since. It's coming up on Spotify. You can find her, Annie Ellie, A-N-N-I-E-E-L-I-E on Spotify. So just wanted to promote that. But Patty, I mean, I look at the cost of this, it's mind-blowing. And I don't think it hit me until our client that we've shared about is, you know, we heard what she's paying for. It's crazy.
2: It is crazy. It's funny how we are so human. And what I mean by that is we talk about this all the time, and we've had clients that have planned, and not everyone is equal. Not everyone has the same plan, the same age, the same health. But this one client that is one of your longest clients you've had, and she's a dear, sweet lady, it just really did hit close to home. Not only is she staying just blocks away from our office, she's close to our heart. And it is, it's staggering. It's $12,000 a month. And
1: that's nuts.
2: It is nuts. Reminds me of another dear client that we have that ended up using her long-term care. I'll never forget. I mean, she did not need it until she was 93. I mean, she was driving, coming into the office, using her car. And she, I remember her saying to me, Patty, I'm tired of paying this long-term care policy. I don't think I'm going to pay it. And I said, before you do that, let me talk to Greg, because I think he's going to tell you to continue paying it. And she said, but you know, I'm healthy. I said, yes, you are. I said, but at this point, she was 91. And I was like, you know what? I pray to the dear Lord, you never need it, that it is wasted, because it was one of those use it or lose it. Right. I said, I pray that's the case. I said, but at this point, I said, longevity seems to be on your side, and the likelihood you might need it is greater than that you don't. Praise God, she did pay it, because she has used every penny of it. Because people don't realize that just because you have a long-term care policy, it doesn't mean that it's going to last you the entire time that you need it. They do an average. Hers paid for, I think hers did pay for it, 3.5 years, just like the average says. It takes usually 2.5 for a male, 3.5 for a woman. But like we said, she has longevity on her side, and she's still kicking. And her policy is paid up now. I don't know if you knew that or not. But
1: no, I did not.
2: I didn't think you did. I know, and she's still kicking. But at least it did pay it for those 3 years, 3.5 years. But it is astronomical, the cost, and we do have plans that are not use it or lose it. And like I said earlier, the phrase that Greg has coined, the properly structured life insurance plan. That is a wonderful tool to use for long-term care and for health needs. So if you would like to hear more about any of these types of tools that we have, you know, please do reach out to us and call us. We would love to sit down and meet with you. There's Greg and myself. We have a team of people that you can meet with. And like Greg said, we're not just in Greenville, South Carolina. We are in Seneca. We are in Florida. We have a satellite office in Chattanooga, Tennessee. So And we have clients that are in Georgia, Nevada, all over the US that we meet with via Zoom. So satellite and Zoom has become a wonderful tool for us.
1: That's great. That is great. Yeah, I mean, look, we can help a lot of people. So, folks, if you want to give us a call, we'll do a Zoom call with you. We can do the kind of upfront stuff. I will be working in the Sarasota office the week of Labor Day. So, again, if anybody wants to see us, see the team, or anybody, then give us a call. 800-297-5755. You know, these statistics that we're quoting are from AARP. American Council of Aging. I'm looking at that right here. So right now, persons considering applying for nursing home Medicaid commonly want to know the cost of nursing home in their geographic area, estimated for 2026. The nationwide average is for a shared room is $327 a day, and the annual cost is close to $120. A shared room is important though, because Medicaid typically will only pay for a shared room. So you're looking like, let me give you a Medicaid eligibility test here. Okay. Let's see if this is doable on the radio. Yeah, I mean, here are some of the questions that they're asking you to determine Medicaid eligibility. Are you considering applying for Medicaid? You yourself, somebody else, single or married? Where do you reside? What's the age of the individual, et cetera? Are you a veteran? So they're going to scrutinize and go through all of your finances to qualify. Most of the people are not going to qualify easily, and so their lives would be devastated if they had to take a lot of their money and put it into a nursing home to even qualify. It's a real stretch, and it's only getting worse. Here's what it says. Here's somebody talking. We talked about PSLIP. I've seen the actual benefits of life insurance in action. My best friend's father was diagnosed with cancer at a pretty young age. He was able to take money out of his life insurance policy during the time of his long-term care, and that way she was not able to have that financial burden while her father was ill. So, folks, the truth is coming out that our PSLIP strategy is probably the best way to protect yourself for long-term care. It really is. And I'm spending time talking about this. $80,000, for a non-medical caregiver, semi-private nursing room, $115,000 a year, private nursing home room, $130,000 a year, assisted living facility, $75,000 a year plus purchases. These are some of the numbers that we're looking at, folks. They're very, very true numbers that people are not prepared to handle. 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There are solutions. They're better than just getting a traditional policy, and traditional policy can cost up to $10,000 a year. 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Patty, any closing thoughts or parting thoughts here? We got about a minute and a half left here before we sign off. And I just appreciate our listeners in Sarasota, in Tampa, in Greenville that listen to our show on a regular basis. 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
2: Just want to tag on to, and I'm so glad that you brought it up, to the PSLIP. Nothing makes it sound stronger than when you have this conversation,
1: Yeah.
2: because it takes it from the use it or lose it to the win-win situation. And we do have other accounts that we'd love to talk to you about that are more of a blend than just the straight life. But I'll never forget when one of the first times I sat with you with a client, they were like, I do not want a life insurance policy. And they told you what you wanted. And you presented them with a life insurance policy. I thought, Greg is not listening. Well, Greg was totally listening. But what I did not realize and what they did not realize is the ways that you can use this tool. And it is a phenomenal tool when, and I love it, properly structured. So please do reach out to us, spread the word to your friends and family. And really, that's it.
1: Yeah, and thank you, Patty, and appreciate that. Folks that are listening on the radio, you can go to our website, mymoneyissafe.com, and watch our television shows. They are airing some places in Sarasota and in South North Carolina. Folks, thank you so much for joining us. God bless you. Have a great week. This is Greg Elliott, Prosperity Group. I want to thank all of our listeners from the different areas, from Salem Broadcasting, from iHeart, WFLA, Sarasota, Salem Broadcasting. I just really thank you all so much for tuning in and listening to our show. 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We'll see you next week.
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7: 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I'm Bill Bunkley.
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8: With SRN News, I'm Mary Rose. The Energy Department is investing $500 million to modernize a major steel facility in Middletown, Ohio. Correspondent Richard Boyd reports.
9: The Trump administration says the project will protect 2,300 American jobs and strengthen the domestic supply chain. Cleveland-Cliffs plans to upgrade its blast furnace, generate electricity from mill gases, and recycle industrial byproducts. Supporters call it a step toward restoring U.S. manufacturing and reducing dependence on foreign suppliers, while acknowledging taxpayers shouldn't have to subsidize the industry forever. Richard Boyd reporting.
8: Some war observers believe that President Trump's words could be nearly as influential as military force in challenging Iran's ruling regime. Ken Lorman reports.
10: Analysts say President Trump should spotlight the mullah's brutality, corruption, and hypocrisy, including the privileged lives of regime elites abroad. They argue that stronger communication tools, including efforts to bypass internet blackouts, could help Iranians organize and resist. Supporters believe exposing Tehran's propaganda may be critical to turning public anger into a movement for freedom. Ken Lorman reporting.
8: The U.S. has imposed 50% tariffs on some Canadian goods after trade talks between the two countries broke down. Canada responded by announcing retaliatory tariffs set to begin September the 8th. Both sides blame the other for failing to reach a deal. Prime Minister Mark Carney says Canada's measures will target products, including steel, dairy, agriculture equipment, and pulp and paper on dollar-for-dollar basis. This is SRN News.
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13: In the new movie, The End of Oak Street, a struggling family suddenly has a lot bigger problems when their entire neighborhood gets scooped up and transported back to the Mesozoic era. One second, Greg and Denise Platt are bickering about something insignificant. The next, they're trying to keep their two teens from becoming dinosaur appetizers. Despite obvious Jurassic Park vibes, The End of Oak Street's focus is on an ordinary family facing extraordinary circumstances with redemptive moments along the way. That said, viewers will also face intense PG-13 violence, profanity, and suggestions of same-gender attraction. So we're giving this sci-fi thriller a 2.5 out of 5 for family friendliness. 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I'm Adam Holtz with the Plugged In Movie Review by Focus on the Family.
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18: Tonight, expect partly cloudy skies with a low temperature of 80. Tomorrow, we'll bring a mix of clouds and sun, along with a few showers and a thunderstorm with a high of 87. Tomorrow night will be mainly clear with a low of 79. Moving into Monday, anticipate partly sunny conditions with a chance of a thunderstorm in spots during the afternoon and a high of 91. I'm meteorologist Jason Caterina. That's your exclusive AccuWeather forecast on AM 930, The Answer.
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23: Jack, I tried to get into your dressing room, but I didn't have a nickel.
24: I understand you're pretty funny as a DJ, and comedy is a kind of hobby of mine. Well, actually, it's a little more than just a hobby. Reader's Digest is considering publishing two of my jokes.
25: Really?
24: Yeah.
26: From Hollywood, it's time now for... Johnny Dollar.
27: Leave the gun. Take the cannoli.
28: 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I'm broadcasting.
29: Hello, everyone. I'm Carl Amari, and this is Hollywood 360, the radio show that presents all things entertainment, including trivia contests and games, movie reviews, celebrity interviews, showbiz news, and classic radio shows. My co-host is the vivacious Lisa Wolf. In this hour, Dick Powell stars as singing detective Richard Diamond, going back to 1951. But first, it's Real or Ridiculous. Lisa will provide information on classic commercials. I must decide if they are real or ridiculous while you play along at home. Right, Lisa?
30: That's right. So these are all commercials that we all remember from the past and have all those fond memories of. But yeah, here's some information about them.
29: Is there a Hey Mikey?
30: There might be.
29: Okay.
30: Because you mentioned it last week.
29: Yeah.
30: So this week,
29: Hey
30: Mikey. I delivered.
29: All right.
30: All right. The boy who played Mikey.
29: The boy who played
30: in
29: Mikey.
30: In the Life cereal commercial was discovered during a nationwide search of thousands of children.
29: No.
30: Yes. Real or ridiculous?
29: Ridiculous.
30: Why? What do you think?
29: I think he knew this kid and just used the kid.
30: Let's listen to the commercial.
31: What's this stuff? Some cereal. It's supposed to be good for you. Did you try it? I'm not going to try it.
29: You try it.
31: I'm not going to try it. Let's get Mikey. Yeah. He won't need it. He hates everything.
30: It's a great commercial.
29: Man.
31: He likes it. Hey, Mikey!
32: When you bring life home, don't tell the kids it's one of those nutritional cereals you've been trying to get them to eat.
29: And one of the greatest.
32: Only one who has to know.
29: Who knew at that time that it was going to be in the lexicon? You know?
30: I agree. And
29: greatest...
30: we still remember it and talk about it. So you are correct. His name is John Gilchrist, and he wasn't discovered through a casting call. He was cast after his two real-life brothers were already chosen for the commercial. I mean, it made perfect sense.
29: Let's get Mikey. He won't eat it. He hates
30: but
29: everything.
30: They were actually brothers, which makes it even better. I mean, I didn't know they were actually all brothers.
29: I'm going to give that the highest score of any commercial ever made.
30: It's way up there.
29: In my opinion.
30: There's some other great ones, too, but that is one of the...
29: You know what they say about opinions?
30: What?
29: Everyone has one.
30: Okay.
29: And everyone has
30: Other
29: enough. Things, too.
30: Okay, fair enough.
29: Yeah.
30: Oh, we'll just leave it there.
29: Right. It's a family show.
30: You ready?
29: Mm-hmm.
30: Mr. Whipple's first name is George.
29: Mr. George Whipple? No, I think it was something else.
30: What do you think it is?
29: I don't know, but I think it was like Osgood or something.
30: Let's listen to it.
29: Weird name.
33: Digby! Something wrong, George? Digby, I told you. Squeeze the tomatoes, squeeze the melons, but please don't squeeze the new Charmin bathroom tissue. Look.
34: This new Charmin is so soft.
33: I'll handle this, George.
30: I wanted to get a commercial that they said his name.
34: But this new Charmin is so soft. So deep down, squeezably soft, we just can't resist it.
29: They're in the corner squeezing
30: at the end of the road.
29: Charmin.
33: It's soft.
30: So, yes, his name is George Whipple, although we just know him as Mr. Whipple. So
0: yeah, I thought it was like a weird name. Okay.
30: Yeah, it is. It's George. Okay.
0: George of the Jungle.
30: That's true, too. Mm-hmm. The actor who played the lonely Maytag repairman was the same actor that appeared in the role for more than 20 years.
0: Real.
30: That is real. Do you know his name?
0: I don't.
30: Well, it's only memorable because it's a name because it's Jesse White.
0: Jesse White.
30: Jesse White portrayed the Maytag repairman from 1967 to 1988.
1: Whatever the Maytag repairman does all day is okay with us.
0: He doesn't
1: because
0: do anything.
1: The less time he spends doing his job, the better we've done ours.
0: You know who that is? Mason Adams. That was the boss on Mary Tyler Moore. He was the boss.
30: Interesting.
0: Mason Adams right there.
30: Same guy. What a job he got.
0: He didn't have to do anything in the commercials either. Just sat around.
30: That's true. What a great gig, right?
0: Wow.
30: After the success of Wendy's commercials, Clara Peller.
0: Yeah.
1: Where's the beef?
30: Right. She recorded a song called Where's the Beef?
0: Real.
30: Let's listen.
2: Got no response from ringing the bell. And that's when she started to yell, Where's the beef?
30: Do you remember this?
0: No.
30: You don't?
2: Where's the beef?
0: I remember the commercials, Where's the beef?
30: Right. No, this song was released in 1984. It was a big deal.
0: No, never.
30: Wow.
0: What year?
30: 1984 is when this song came out.
0: Wow, I was 21. Man, you were 20.
30: All right.
2: Hey, where's the beef?
0: Oh, wow, that's funny.
30: They're crazy.
0: I don't remember this song.
30: I mean, she made some money off of this novelty song,
0: for sure. Next.
30: Hey, crazy. The actor who said Ancient Chinese Secret,
0: in
30: the Calgon Laundry detergent commercial was actually Chinese.
0: Yes, he was.
30: Let's listen to it.
3: How do you get shirts so clean, Mr. Lee?
4: Ancient Chinese Secret.
3: My husband, some hotshot. Here's his ancient Chinese secret, Calgon. Calgon's two water softeners soften wash water so detergents clean better.
0: Ancient Chinese
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0: Am I right or wrong?
3: We need more Calgon.
0: Yeah.
30: It was played by
3: secret,
30: Played by actor Ki Luke, and he was actually Chinese.
0: Well, good
30: for them. All right, I've fallen. And I can't get up commercial featured a professional actress, not an actual medical alert customer.
0: That's real.
30: Is that real? Let's listen.
3: I've fallen and I can't get up.
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30: were
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30: So silly.
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30: Send help. So
0: in
30: actress,
0: full regalia.
30: You are right. It was actress. Her name is Edith Four, and she played the role, and it became one of the most quoted TV commercials
3: I've
30: of the
3: 80s.
30: And I can't get up. I mean, that's acting.
0: Yeah.
30: You know? That's for sure. Here's the last one. The ring around the collar commercials helped make Whisk the best-selling laundry detergent in America.
0: I would say real.
30: Let's listen to it.
7: Ring around the collar! Ring around the collar!
8: Those dirty rings.
0: Those dirty rings.
8: You try soaking them out and scrubbing them out.
0: Yeah.
8: And you can still come out with...
7: Ring around the collar!
8: Now, try Whisk. Whisk out-cleans any other laundry product because it sinks in and starts to clean before you start to wash. Gets even permanent
0: Remember
8: press
0: these?
8: Colors.
30: I sure
8: clean.
30: Do. That's
8: you
30: why
8: won't
30: I picked
8: hear
30: these.
8: Ring around the collar.
30: But I'll tell you
8: Whisk.
30: Something. What's interesting about this commercial is the answer is ridiculous. So while the campaign became an advertising classic,
0: it didn't really
30: Whisk
0: help.
30: I'm sure it helped, but it never became the nation's best-selling laundry detergent, even though its commercial was so superior.
0: I think I got most of those right.
30: You got 4 out of 6, 7. Right, 5 out of 7.
0: 5 out of 7.
30: Yeah.
0: I'll take it.
30: Not too shabby, Carl.
0: That's a passing grade.
30: Yes, sir. It is.
0: And whenever I get a passing grade,
30: we all
0: I'm
30: hoot
0: happy.
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1: 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All right, Lisa, time for Richard Diamond, Private Detective. Dick Powell starred as singing detective Richard Diamond. The reason why I call him singing detective is because at the end of each broadcast, he would sing a song to his millionaire's girlfriend, Helen Asher. So there'd be all this rough and tumble during the show. And then at the end, he would sing a song. And that's because he was a singer. You know, Dick Powell was
2: like
1: actually...
2: you.
1: Yeah, right. Exactly. He was probably even better than I am.
2: Oh, I wouldn't say that.
1: Yeah. This show was created by Blake Edwards, who, of course, made a fortune in and became very popular through his Pink Panther fame. He directed all those movies. This was an NBC broadcast from 1949 until 1953. It was one of the best detective shows of them all. And later, after the show went off the air on radio, Powell's production company, Four Star Television, cast David Janssen in a TV version from 1957 until 1960. And you know who played Sam from the waist down? You only saw her legs. His beautiful secretary. One of the actresses was Mary Tyler Moore.
2: Yes.
1: We have a broadcast from January 19th, 1951, called The Man with the Scar. Let's tune this in. Dick Powell starring. Here's part one of Richard Diamond, Private Detective.
5: The makers of Camel cigarettes present Dick Powell as Richard Diamond, Private Detective.

0: Diamond Detective Agency, the Milton Berle of homicide.
1: Pretty bad.
0: Oh, hi, Helen.
1: What are you doing?
0: Playing canasta.
1: Who's there?
0: Well, just me and that Japanese beetle I found hiding in my bills.
1: Japanese beetle?
0: Yeah.
1: And you're playing canasta?
0: Well, what do you expect us to do? I'm tired. He just finished giving me my judo lesson.
1: Mm-hmm.
0: I don't think you believe me.
1: Oh, sure I do. Who's winning?
0: I am. He can't speak English. Besides, I make up the rules.
1: Mm-hmm. Am I going to see you tonight?
0: Well, I...
1: You what?
0: I don't know. Something just came into my office.
1: Client?
0: I don't know. Here comes another one.
1: One what?
0: Beats me, but they're pretty strange. Hey, where'd you leave your saucer, fellas? Maybe they're shills for the beetle. I'll call you back.
1: Bye.
0: Bye. Well, what can I do for it? Hey, wait a minute.
2: Oh, that was a piece, Salvador. Now pick him up, drag him over to the chair. Sure thing, Yuki. He is certainly very unconscious. He seems to be. Let's see if you can revive him, Salvador. A pleasure. Would you mind holding my nuts, Yuki? I don't want I should break his jaw by accident. Ah, such a nice man. You are so considerate. I would be happy to hold your nuts for you, Salvador. Diamond. Diamond. He is very out. Well, here, Salvador. Try this pitcher of water. Wait. I'll remove the gladiators.
0: I felt as if I was lying in the middle of a crowded sink and someone had piled all the dishes on my head. They turned on the faucet and I floated up with a dirty coffee cup and took a look around. I treaded water and squinted through my dewy eyelids at two of the ugliest dishwashers I had ever seen.
3: Look! He's twitching.
4: You see, Salvador, it's just a little lazy. How do you feel, Diamond?
0: Oh.
4: Let us know when things start making sense.
0: What's going on? What happened?
3: He's confused.
4: Yeah. I think maybe you sapped him too hard.
0: Oh.
5: Yuki, I take that as an insult. You know how careful I am.
4: I apologize, Salvador.
5: Thank you.
0: Hey. How'd you monkeys get in here anyway?
4: Well, it sounds like he's collected most of his marbles.
5: Looks like a complete recovery, Yuki.
0: I want to know what this is all about.
4: Oblige the man, Salvador.
5: Sure.
4: But keep him with us.
5: Naturally.
0: Hey, now wait a minute. Oh.
4: That's enough, Salvador. That's enough. Can you hear me, Diamond? It's going to be obstinate. I don't think he likes it. Belt him across the ears. He'll listen.
2: Can you hear me now, Diamond? He's nodding his head. I guess he don't want to open his mouth and let the blood out. Oh, that's fine. Now, listen, Diamond. In a while, you'll get a call from a Mr. Wharton. He'll offer you a job, but you will not take it. Do you understand? Salvador, please, see if he understands.
5: He says, yeah, he understands. But now he's got a sore arm.
2: Remember, Mr. Wharton, you don't want to work for him.
5: I think he understands, Yuki.
2: Yeah. But he looks tired from the strain.
5: He certainly does. Look at those dark circles under his eyes.
2: Well, put the man to sleep, Salvador.
5: Certainly. Night.
6: Mr. Diamond? Mr. Diamond, can you hear me, Mr. Diamond?
0: Oh, this can get monotonous. Go away, will you?
6: Should I call the police, Mr. Diamond?
0: I was expecting uglier company.
6: Can you sit up?
0: I'll take a crack at it. I bet your name's Wharton.
6: Well, that's right. How did you know?
0: Get out of here.
6: Well, I want to talk to you.
0: Well, I just had one long conversation. It was too one-sided. Now, go on. My health is doubtful, but it's fun to have it around for company.
7: Maybe $500 would pick you up.
0: It might for a while, but I don't like to waste that kind of money on funerals.
6: $750.
0: Yes, so they line the coffin with velvet.
6: $1,000.
0: Well, you're beginning to make a short life sound practical.
6: If you do the job successfully, there'll be another $1,000.
0: You just bought yourself a corpse. Let me wash up. Talk some more. I can hear you.
6: Well, it's my son, Roger. He thinks he killed a man.
0: He thinks? What do you want me to do? Find out for sure so he can brag about it?
6: Ever heard of a John Alter?
0: Oh, sure. Walt Levinson sent him up 5 years ago on a manslaughter rap.
6: Well, he doesn't like it up there, and he'd like to get out.
0: I don't blame him. What's this got to do with your son?
6: I'm chairman of the parole board. You look much better now, Mr. Diamond.
0: So you're chairman of the parole board?
6: Yes. Some of Alter's friends promised to keep quiet about my son if I let Alter go free when he comes up before the board next week.
0: You think maybe your son was framed?
6: Yes. About a month ago, he met a girl in Florida. Her name is Lenore Brown, and she's a friend of Alter's. When Roger went to pick up the Lenore girl at her apartment, he found her struggling with some man.
0: That happens.
6: It looked like he was trying to kill her. There was a gun on the floor, and she called to Roger for help. He picked up the gun and shot the man. She told Roger he'd killed him and that he must get out. When we went back, they were both gone. About a month later, some of Alter's friends got in touch with me.
0: They forget about the killing if you let Alter out of Sing Sing, huh?
6: That's right.
0: Well, I don't remember reading anything about it in the papers.
6: You're the first one outside of Alter and his friends who knows anything about it. You see, they say they're hiding the corpus delicti, so there was no report of the murder.
0: You think maybe they staged the killing, put blanks in the gun, and after your son beat it, the dead man walked.

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3: 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President Trump says construction on the White House ballroom is running ahead of schedule, a day after the Supreme Court temporarily allowed work to continue. The president praised the project in a Saturday Morning Post on Truth Social. This is SRN News.
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9: Tonight, expect partly cloudy skies with a low temperature of 80. Tomorrow, we'll bring a mix of clouds and sun, along with a few showers and a thunderstorm with a high of 87. Tomorrow night will be mainly clear with a low of 79. Moving into Monday, anticipate partly sunny conditions with a chance of a thunderstorm in spots during the afternoon and a high of 91. I'm meteorologist Jason Caterina. That's your exclusive AccuWeather forecast on AM 930, The Answer.
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1: 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We're listening to Richard Diamond, Private Detective, and earlier I talked about how he sings at the end of every broadcast. Well, guess what? He doesn't sing at the end of this broadcast.
0: Oh, no.
1: Every once in a while, the storyline went a little long, so he couldn't sing.
0: Well, maybe you could make up for it, Carl.
1: Yeah, I'll sing later.
0: Yeah.
1: He does not sing at the end of this show. This is a program from January 19th, 1951, The Man with the Scar. Here's Dick Powell in the conclusion to Richard Diamond, Private Detective.
2: I grabbed a pack of Camels, looked at the $1,000 check, thought about the warning the two bruisitis had given me, and decided it was a toss-up. If I spent the $1,000 like I knew I would, I'd wish it was dead anyway. So I left the building, grabbed a cab for the 5th Precinct. 10 minutes later, I walked into the squad room and spotted Sergeant Otis looking like an advertisement for a sour stomach.
3: Well, Richard Diamond, Private Sleuth.
2: Well, Sergeant Otis, Private Sloth.
3: Huh?
2: Well, look it up. S-L-O-T-H.
3: I will.
2: Under S.
3: I know.
2: The three-toed variety. And get your uniform pressed, won't you? Looks like you've been hanging it in a taffy machine.
3: Oh. Well, hello, Rick. Hey, you must get tired changing your face every day. Somebody shove you around again?
2: Oh, I've been catching up on my patty cake. Tell me, Walter, do you ever know a girl named Lenore Brown?
3: Yeah, sure. John Alter's expense account. They used to hold hands before I sent him up.
2: Know where I can find her?
3: Alter's still got her staked out. When he gets out, he's going to come back and dig up the claim. You better forget about it. She's got the antidote for lonely nights, but some of Alter's boys are protecting it.
2: I know. They gave me a pep talk this afternoon.
3: Then listen to them. It's better watching the game from the bench.
2: You never can tell. I might make a score.
3: Well, you're outweighed, outclassed, and liable to be outlived. But she used to work at the Black Swan in Florida. We heard Alter was trying to get a parole, and she came to New York to be close to him.
2: Any line on her here in town?
3: No, but if she's seeing Alter, you might spot her on a visitor's day.

0: Well, Rick, how are you? It's been a long time.
1: I know a lot of people wouldn't like to hear that, Warden. How are you?
0: Oh, fine, fine. What's on your mind?
1: Well, I hear Johnny Alter's been having company. I'd like to take a look at her.
0: Oh, Miss Brown.
1: Mm-hmm.
0: Well, I can't blame you.
1: Well, I just want to spot her and see where she goes.
0: You can't miss. If she walked through the yard, there'd be a jailbreak tomorrow.
1: What time are visiting hours?
0: Well, if she's seeing Alter today, she should be downstairs right now. Like to take a look?
1: Uh-huh.
0: I'll have a guard take you down.
1: Good.
0: Well, on second thought, I'll go myself.

0: There she is, sitting at the end table, talking to Alter.
1: Well, now I know why Alter needs a lot of money. She's wearing enough mink to carpet Radio City.
0: You should get a load of her on a warm day.
1: Well, the coat doesn't stop me. She'd show up, she was wearing a tent. How long has she got with Alter?
0: About another 5 minutes.
1: Warden, you know, maybe I'll let you put me away for a couple of years.
0: Mm-hmm.
1: With something like that to look forward to on the visitor's day, I might go for the change.
0: You'd get tired of just talking.
1: I hung around by the big gray buildings until she came out. She walked over to a long white convertible and got in. I decided to let her buy me a new fuse, so I walked over to the car. Going into town?
2: Oh. Back up 3 feet and I'll let you know.
1: Three. Okay.
2: Mm-hmm. Your tailor couldn't do all of that. Get in. Visiting?
1: Oh, yeah. The warden's an old friend.
2: How many years did you know him?
1: Baby. I've been going home every night all my life.
2: Every night?
1: Well, almost.
2: What do you do with the, almost?
1: It depends. Everybody likes something different.
2: You must get tired thinking up new ideas.
1: Oh, I don't think much. It's more fun being surprised. Hey, what's the idea?
2: Surprise.
1: Oh, yeah. And a nickel-plated one. Look, baby, you don't have to pull a gun. If I'm getting fresh, I'll get out and walk.
2: You'll sit right there, Diamond.
1: Name dropper.
2: Mm-hmm.
1: Expecting company?
2: Mm-hmm. And you've met them before, honey.
1: Well, it's nice. I wouldn't want you to get stuck with the introduction. Hey, those your friends driving up?
2: It should be. Now you hold real still. They'll only shoot you this time.
1: When a gal's got a gun, you don't stand much of a chance unless she's got her mind on something else. This one did. And when she looked up in the rearview mirror to make sure it was her boys, I tagged her. My two playmates were just pulling up and I jumped out of the car.

0: Back to Richard Diamond, Private Detective, starring Dick Powell.
1: There he goes! Get him, Salvador!
2: I was running through the trees then, and I could hear Salvador somewhere behind me falling all over himself. I pulled my gun and thought about waiting for him. But I had another idea. I stopped and listened.
3: He's around here somewhere, Tricky.
1: Well, come on, we're spread out, Salvador.
2: They were somewhere behind me, and both of them were looking now. So I cut off to my left and headed back to the highway. The cars were about 100 yards down the road, and I used my last lung getting there. Lenore was still unconscious, so I climbed in the white convertible with the unconscious nylons and drove off. I'd been driving for about 15 minutes when I noticed something lying on the seat beside the still sleeping Lenore. It was her purse, and she didn't wake up when I grabbed it. Doing a rummage job at 80 miles an hour isn't easy, but there wasn't much of interest anyway, just a little black book. I needed a gimmick, so I stuck it in my pocket. I put the purse back on the seat just as she started coming around. Well, now that's it, baby. Sit up and look at the scenery.
4: How did you get here? Where's Yuki and Salvador?
2: Playing Peter Pan. Jaw hurt?
4: Yes, you heal.
2: Well, play rough and you get hurt. Where do I take you?
4: My apartment, I guess.
2: I drove her to her place on East 51st and walked her to the door. She looked at me like a fat woman eyeing a French pastry, and her mouth slipped down to her shoelaces when I gave her a peck on the cheek and left her standing with an old front doorknob in her hand. I went back to the office and took out her little black book. There were a lot of names, and some of them I knew. Yuki, and after it, likes his work. And Salvador. And after his name, has own gun. And oh yes, yes, Richard Diamond too. I never did figure out what the three stars were for. But three other names and addresses put me in second gear. One was in the village, another down by the East River, and the last was somewhere in Chinatown. All of them were a setup for a dead man who wanted to make himself scarce. I wanted to talk with Wharton before I started hunting, so I called him at the Wentworth.
5: Did you find out anything yet, Diamond?
2: Not yet. Look, Mr. Wharton, you said the man I was looking for was... was dark with a scar,
5: Yes, from his nose to his chin.
2: Well, thanks. Maybe I'll call you tomorrow.
5: I hope you clear this thing up in a hurry.
2: Well, so do I. I want to get my nerves untangled. I took the easy address first, grabbed a cab, and 30 minutes later, I was walking down the steps of a shabby little dive on the east side of Greenwich Village.
6: You want something, Mac?
2: Yeah, a pound of egg noodles. Just sweep them up off the floor. Hey, you know anyone around named Lenore?
6: Sure, Lenore Brown. She comes in here about once a week, listens to the kid at the piano. Now, why would a classy dame like that go out with him? He don't play the piano so good.
2: You ever see a guy with her? Man with a scar from his nose to his chin?
6: No, she always does a single.
2: Oh, thanks. You've been swell. I walked out, got back in the cab, and marked off Greenwich Village in the little black book. The second address, down by the East River. The night was black, and the fog had rolled in, staked out a claim all the way to the Hudson. I stopped cold, looked down at two gleaming eyes like two pieces of polished glass shining in the glare of the dim street lamp. Steady, boy, steady. Steady.
7: Hold it, Lucifer.
2: Yeah. Yeah, hold it, Lucifer.
7: He won't hurt you, mister, unless I tell him to.
2: Well, think about it for a while, will you? I'm a poor substitute for horse meat.
7: What do you want?
2: Do you know a Lenore Brown?
7: You a cop?
2: Shamus.
7: Beat it, Lucifer.
2: Yeah, yeah. Thanks, pal. I couldn't hold my breath much longer.
7: You can come on up on the porch. You're looking for Lenore Brown, huh?
2: Yeah, you know her?
7: I met her. My wife works for her.
2: Is your wife in?
7: Yeah. Esther, come here. Some private dick wants to talk to you. She's Miss Brown's private maid.
8: Yes?
2: Your husband tells me you work for Miss Brown.
8: Yeah, what's she done?
2: She got many friends.
8: Man friends?
2: Yeah. Oh, you know a man with a scar?
8: Sure, I know lots of them.
7: What are you talking about, woman?
2: I meant someone who Miss Brown knows.
7: What did you mean by that, mister?
8: Look, I really don't know anybody with this car now. You better beat it.
7: Yeah, get moving. And I want to talk to you, woman. Get in there.
8: Yeah, sonny.
2: I knew she was going to get bruised, but he looked rough enough to cut my windpipe, and I wanted some place to pour my coffee down in the morning. So I got out of there fast and headed for the last address in the little black book. The place was on one of those narrow, dark streets that looked like the inside of a grave. The sign above the door read Tangi, so I pushed open the door and went in. If I didn't find the man with the scar here, I was out on two strikes. It was a little restaurant on the bottom floor of a two-story building. A quiet waiter slipped up and showed me to a booth. He shoved a menu in my hand and disappeared before I could ask him anything. The place was empty except for an old couple sitting near the door. The waiter said something to them, and they looked quickly over at me, and then they left in a hurry. The room was completely empty now. Even the waiter had disappeared. I looked up at a flight of stairs at the far end of the room. A pair of very healthy ankles came into view, and they were holding up a pair of legs that ran my blood pressure up to 190 again. I eased my gun out and held it under the table. She turned the corner and started down toward my booth like a loose snake in a rabbit pen.
4: Mind if I sit down?
2: Well, it's your party.
4: Shame on you. Don't you know it's not nice to pilfer a lady's handbag? Now Lenore will have to spank.
2: Looks like the last address paid off.
4: If you're buying shrouds, it did.
2: Where's the guy that young Wharton was supposed to have killed?
4: Upstairs. But he's very unsociable. Hates long conversations.
2: I only need a couple of lines.
4: He can't even do that. He likes to keep on breathing.
2: The old man figures Alter framed his son. He's not going to let your boyfriend out of Sing Sing until he finds the man with a scar.
4: Think he can do it better than you did?
2: I found him.
4: Was it worth dying for?
2: I don't know. I can tell you better after I talk to him.
4: Mama's going to have to spank sooner than she expected. Come on in, boys.
2: Well, well, well, look who's here. Are Mama's two big idiots out collecting blood? Where are your buckets?
1: He's bitter, Yuki. A peasant.
4: You've met Yuki and Salvador before, haven't you?
2: Yeah, on the end of a fist.
4: They want to show you the town.
2: I know the beat.
4: Well, I'll bet you've never seen it from the bottom of the East River.
2: No, but if you'll put on a bathing suit, I might buy the idea.
4: It's too bad we'll never make the beach together. I'd like to show you the sights. Boys, you'd better help Mr. Diamond out of the booth. I think he's stuck. You know how it is. Boys like to keep moving.
2: Sure. And so do I. I shot once and caught Yuki in the stomach, and I dumped the table over on Salvador. He grabbed like he was going to waltz with it and went down on his back. I didn't have to get up. I just shot him through the table. Lenora was out of the booth fast and running for the stairs.
8: Look out, Tony! Tony, look out!
2: I caught up with her at the foot of the stairs, and she started up. I saw him standing on the upper landing, scar and all. All meaning gun in his hand. He missed me, but nailed her halfway up. She spun around and fell all over me. With both of us down, he was in a good spot to finish the job, and my arm hit the lower post of the staircase and swung me right into line. I just rested my elbow on the banister and let him have it. You should have kept your nose up, mister. A bad landing washes you out. Walt, I'm bushed. Tell me, did Wharton's son identify the man with the scar?
9: Yeah, he was the one he thought he killed.
2: Mm-hmm. But the old man's feeling pretty good.
9: Yeah, just left. He's happier than Otis on payday.
2: Who was the guy with the scar?
9: Cheap hood. Record. Name of Lucio.
2: The girl and Alter had him hidden out in that place so he wouldn't be seen, and I
1: don't think you're funny, Diamond.
2: What's the matter, Otis?
9: Yeah, what do you want, meathead?
1: I looked it up, the three-toed variety.
2: Oh?
9: What are you talking about?
2: Oh, I called him a sloth.
1: Yeah, a sloth. You should see the picture in the dictionary. It's an animal.
9: Well?
1: It's funny looking, with three toes on each foot.
9: Well?
1: And it's noted for its laziness. Okay, Lieutenant. Just forget it.

0: Tonight's Adventure of Richard Diamond, starring Dick Powell, was written by Blake Edwards. Our director is Helen Mack. Listen next week for another exciting transcribed adventure of Richard Diamond, starring Dick Powell.
1: And that's Richard Diamond, private detective from January 19th, 1951, The Man with the Scar, starring Dick Powell. That was an ABC broadcast, and the writer of that, Blake Edwards, who also created the series. All right, Lisa, time for this month in music history.
2: It sure is, and I have chosen the year 1976, starting with this song.

0: Stop Singer.
1: Yeah.
0: What's it called?
1: That's right.
0: The Four.
1: Come on.
0: What is it?
1: The Four. So this is December 63 or Oh What a Night.
0: Songs.
1: It's a great, this is by The Four. It reached number one on the Billboard charts in 76. And although the title references 1963, songwriter Bob Gaudio later revealed the lyrics were fictional, not based on any real event.
0: All right, so what's the band?
1: The Four Seasons.
0: Yeah. You know, honestly, this is up there as one of my favorite songs of all time.
1: Same. Yeah. This is top notch.
0: This tells an incredible story.
1: Sure does.
0: Incredible story. And it's a great song.
1: And it's a great song.
0: It was a huge hit.
1: It was. Yeah. I still think it stands up today.
0: Oh, what a night. Who's the main singer?
1: Bob Gaudio.
0: No, Frankie Valli.
1: Oh, well, yeah, he wrote it, but Frankie Valli.
0: Yeah,
1: right.
0: Yeah, Frankie Valli. All right, thanks, Lisa Wolf. Your score's pretty good so far.
1: Thanks, Carl. I'm working on it.
0: Yeah, you're doing all right.
1: Okay.
0: Mike Bubblebath Costello behind the console there.
2: Thank you.
0: All right, more of Hollywood 360 after this.

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3: SRN News, I'm Mary Rose. The United States is imposing 50% tariffs on $20 billion worth of Canadian products. Correspondent Donna Warder reports.
4: Canada says it will immediately retaliate after the U.S. imposed 50% tariffs on $20 billion worth of Canadian products. Last-ditch negotiations between the U.S. and Canada failed to resolve the latest strain in relations between the historic allies. Prime Minister Mark Carney says in a statement, Canada will match those tariffs dollar for dollar to protect our workers and businesses. Canada wanted concessions on tariffs on steel, aluminum, autos, and lumber that a senior Trump administration official said Washington was not willing to provide. Donna Warder, Washington.
3: The Pentagon says at least 757 service members have been wounded since the war began against Iran.
5: More than 580 are Army soldiers. The total injured also include 86 sailors, 64 airmen, and 19 Marines. While many of the casualties are categorized as having occurred during Operation Epic Fury, the Pentagon has created a new category for wounded troops, saying that Operation Epic Fury has concluded. The Pentagon and U.S. Central Command have offered almost no details on how the injuries occurred. However, officials say that the vast majority of those injuries are traumatic brain injuries. I'm Lisa Dwyer.
3: New CDC figures highlighted by the Trump White House show a sharp decline in overdose deaths in 2025. Supporters say the numbers prove President Trump's border and cartel crackdown is saving lives. Synthetic opioid deaths fell 22% from nearly 49,000 in 2024. This is SRN News.
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12: 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In 1775, he declared, "When we assume the soldier, we do not lay aside the citizen." Even as commander of America's army, Washington remembered that he remained one of the people and that the power entrusted to him was never his to keep. 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It gave America a standard for leadership. Those who hold power must remain accountable to the people they serve. Because in a free nation, leadership is not ownership. It is a duty and a trust.
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15: Tonight, expect partly cloudy skies with a low temperature of 80. Tomorrow will bring a mix of clouds and sun, along with a few showers and a thunderstorm with a high of 87. Tomorrow night will be mainly clear with a low of 79. Moving into Monday, anticipate partly sunny conditions with a chance of a thunderstorm in spots during the afternoon and a high of 91. I'm meteorologist Jason Caterina. That's your exclusive AccuWeather forecast on AM 930, The Answer.
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25: Hello, everyone. I'm Carl Amari, and this is Hollywood 360, the radio show that presents all things entertainment, including trivia contests and games, movie reviews, celebrity interviews, showbiz news, and classic radio shows. My co-host is the captivating Lisa Wolf. In this hour, it's a tale well calculated to keep us in suspense, starring Dana Andrews, going back to 1949. But first, it's Stump the Host. To Stump the Host, Lisa will ask me to name the TV legend. I'll try to guess while you play along at home. Right, Lisa?
26: That's right. You were particularly good at this last week, so I thought we'd give it another try. It's called Who Am I?
25: And thank you. Thank you very much.
26: I rarely say that, so let's go with it. It's called Who Am I? I'm going to give you 3 clues, and they each get a little...
25: I won't need all 3 clues.
26: Sometimes you do.
25: Yeah.
26: But you are pretty good at this. But by the 3rd clue, mm-hmm. It should be very clear.
25: These are TV legends?
26: TV legends that we all know. Okay.
25: Mm-hmm.
26: Before I became a television star, I served in the U.S. Army during World War II.
25: Okay.
26: I later became a successful game show host.
25: Bob Barker?
26: But the big clue is I played Captain Tony Nelson.
25: Tony. Oh, wow. Yeah. Tony mm-hmm. Nelson.
26: Mm-hmm.
25: He was also on Dallas. Right.
26: Mm-hmm.
25: Yeah.
26: Remember him?
25: Yeah.
26: I mean, you loved the show. What's the name of the show?
25: Bewitched.
26: No. Tony Nelson.
25: Tony Nelson was not Bewitched. It was I, Dream of Jeannie.
26: Exactly.
25: Yeah.
26: And you loved that show.
25: And then he was on Dallas.
26: That's right.
25: What was his name?
26: Larry Hagman.
25: Oh, yeah.
26: Yeah.
25: Didn't get it.
26: I know. It's not easy. Mm-hmm. It's easier when you're at home listening.
25: Larry Hagman.
26: Yeah. Yeah. The name from the past.
25: Yeah.
26: All right. I was born in Canada and began...
25: You were?
26: No.
25: Do you have your papers?
26: This guy was.
25: Are you legal?
26: I'm legal and began my career as a radio announcer.
25: He was born in Canada?
26: Okay.
25: began his radio career as a radio announcer.
26: Right.
25: I wonder, can I just throw a guess out
26: there?
25: Sure.
26: I can't imagine you could get
25: the guy from Hogan's Heroes.
26: No.
25: Okay.
26: I became one of television's favorite dads in a long running family sitcom.
25: Robert Young.
26: No.
25: Robert Young wasn't my.
26: I'll give you the third clue.
25: Okay.
26: I played Steve Douglas.
25: Oh my God. Alan Young.
26: No, Steve Douglas.
25: Oh, Steve Douglas. Steve Douglas.
26: Na na na na.
25: Oh.
26: Na, na, na,
25: oh,
26: na.
25: Oh, okay. Yeah. Yeah, I'm trying to think of his name. I know the name now.
26: I know you do.
25: Oh, gosh.
26: I can picture
25: he was in a lot of Disney films.
26: I can picture the opening with his foot going, na na na na.
25: All na, na, My Three na, na, Sons.
26: Yep. What's his name?
25: I
26: Who
25: can't
26: played Steve Douglas?
25: Name.
26: It was Fred McMurray.
25: Yeah.
26: Fred yeah. McMurray. So maybe last
25: Not
26: week
25: doing
26: was better.
25: So good.
26: Last week
25: Not
26: was better.
25: Doing so good here.
26: Maybe next week we'll move on. Before becoming an actor, I studied engineering in college.
25: All right.
26: I became TV's most famous doctor. In a long
25: Marcus
26: running,
25: Welby.
26: In a long running military.
25: That's Robert. Yeah. Oh, military.
26: Oh, comedy.
25: So it's MASH. So then it would be.
26: Yes, it's him. If I give you the last clue, you'll know it.
25: Oh, I know who the guy is.
26: Okay. I played Hawkeye Pierce.
25: Yeah, Hawkeye Pierce. Yeah. I can't remember his name.
26: It's Alan Alda.
25: Yeah, Alan Alda.
26: I mean, he's been in a
25: I knew it was
26: things,
25: Alan something.
26: I didn't hear you say Alan.
25: Ah, shoot.
26: Before becoming an actor.
25: I didn't take my Prevagen, that's why.
26: That must be.
25: Hang on, let me take a Prevagen.
26: Get to work here, Carl.
25: 1 second. Okay, I'm going to do so much better
26: Before
25: now.
26: Becoming an actor, I served in the U.S. Army Air Forces during World War II.
25: Uh-huh.
26: I started in one of TV's most popular detective series of the 1970s.
25: Wow, okay.
26: And I played Jim Rockford.
25: Yeah. James Garner.
26: There it is.
25: Yeah, I got one. See?
26: There it is.
25: My Prevagen.
26: You got one. Before becoming an actor, I studied architecture in college.
25: Kramer. Oh, no, Jason Alexander. He was remember? He would always say I was an architect.
26: Yep. But no. I became one of TV's most beloved TV dads.
25: Robert Young.
26: And I played Mike Brady.
25: Mike Brady. Oh, wow. So that was, what was his name? What was his name? Mike Brady.
26: Yes.
25: I don't remember his real name.
26: You don't know his name?
25: Forgot.
26: That's Robert Reed.
25: Oh, yeah.
26: Oh, Robert. Darn. Yeah. I originally wanted to become a lawyer.
25: Okay, you did?
26: I did, actually.
25: Yeah?
26: I almost was. I became one of TV's favorite private detectives in Hawaii.
25: Oh, Hawaii 5-0, huh?
26: I played Thomas Magnum.
25: Oh, wow. Tom Selleck.
26: Yes.
25: Tom Selleck.
26: He's cool. Before becoming an actor, I worked in radio.
25: Mm-hmm.
26: I starred in one of TV's most successful courtroom dramas.
25: Courtroom. Oh, Perry Mason.
26: There it is.
25: Raymond Burr.
26: Yes, exactly. Last one.
25: Mm-hmm.
26: Before becoming an actor, I worked as a park ranger.
25: Mm-hmm.
26: I became one of TV's most beloved doctors.
25: Is it Marcus Welby?
26: It is.
25: So it's
26: What's his name?
25: Robert Young.
26: Robert Young. You got him.
25: So once
26: All
25: I
26: right.
25: took the Prevagen,
26: that must have
25: did
26: done
25: a lot
26: it for
25: better.
26: You.
0: Good recovery.
25: Mm-hmm.
26: Yeah. It took you a minute to
25: That's
26: get
25: how
26: into
25: it works.
26: To the role.
25: Prevagen's
26: thing.
25: Great. You got to use it. If you don't use Prevagen, you should. It's awesome. All right. When we come back, we're going to tune into a tale well calculated to keep us in suspense. Stick around.

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5: 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All right, time for suspense. One of the best of the mystery genre shows. It came to radio in 1942, lasted until 1962. It had the greatest writers and producers and stars. Everyone who was a movie star wanted to be on Suspense because they knew they were going to get a great script. There was a full orchestra, the best writers, the best producers. So like Humphrey Bogart and Jack Benny and Henry Fonda, Glenn Ford, Betty Davis, you know, Joan Crawford, they all wanted to appear on Suspense. And in this particular episode, Dana Andrews stars in a program called If the Dead Could Talk, sponsored by Autolite, from January 20th, 1949. 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
9: They'll never know how it happened. No one will ever know. I knew I was going to have to kill him almost from the first. That's how I am. That's what my blood is. I couldn't change it even if I tried. We were on a circus train, the three of us in the trapeze act, going from Tulsa to St. Louis. Fran had asked me to come and sit with her, that she had something to tell me. When I went over, she was staring out the window into the night, and the dim train lights made her features kind of soft and blurred. And I stood watching her, getting all choked up like I always did, wanting to freeze this picture of her in my brain with all the other pictures. Then she saw my reflection on the window glass and she turned.
10: Oh, Joe.
9: Hi.
10: Well, sit down, Joe.
9: Sure. What's the secret?
10: Joe, I can't keep it inside me a second longer. If I do, I'll bust.
9: Hmm?
10: Tommy and me been talking about getting married.
11: Hiya, kid.
9: Huh?
11: Oh. Well, honey, did you tell him?
9: Yeah, she told me. Congratulations.
11: That's all? Just congratulations?
10: Well, you know Joe's a man of few words.
11: So what do you think, Joy Boy? At least we'll be able to keep her in the act now, huh?
9: Yeah.
10: That's probably the only reason he's marrying me.
11: Well, the way I figured, it had to be one of us. Joe, you're my pal. I couldn't let it happen to you.
10: Well.
9: And then Tommy threw his arm across my shoulder. I felt every nerve in my body tighten up, like somebody was turning a screw. And I thought, so this is how your life goes smash. Rattling through the night on a dinky train with a circus fat lady sitting across the aisle munching chocolates. I didn't know what I was going to do. Not then. At first, I tried to go on just like before. When we got to St. Louis, Tommy and me shared a room in a theatrical hotel like always. And the three of us went on through our routines on the high trapeze, like always. Yeah, that part was the same. That part was as natural as breathing. But the other things, like the looks they gave each other, their long walks together. Nothing worked for me. Drinking myself blind, taking out a different girl in the show every night of the week. Nothing worked. I still woke up in the middle of the night, shivering, my heart pounding and crying her name. Fran! Fran! Fran!
12: Joe, what's wrong?
9: Huh? Oh. Nothing's wrong.
12: You were yelling in your sleep.
9: I'm okay.
12: You sure?
9: Yeah, I'm okay.
11: What are you getting dressed for? It's the middle of the night.
9: I'm going for a walk.
11: But, Joe...
9: Look, I want to go for a walk, so I'm going for a walk.
11: Joe, Fran and I were noticing.
9: Noticing what?
11: You've been going at this nightlife pretty hot and heavy lately. For a fellow who works on a trapeze 60 feet up and without a net, ladies and gentlemen. Well, that's not so good, Joe.
9: What's the matter? You afraid someday I won't catch you, Tommy?
11: Look... Why don't you take it a little easier, kid? It's all right to have a good time.
9: Good time? So that's what I'm having. What do you know? I walked the dark, empty streets for hours. I didn't know where I went or why. Why did it have to be him and Fran over and over again? Why did it have to be him and not me? And then... It was like coming out of a sleep, almost. I realized that for a long time I'd been looking through the lighted window of an all-night pawn shop, looking at a gun. At first, I started walking away fast. Then I turned back and went into the shop.
13: What can I do for you?
9: That revolver in the window there, the black one next to the binoculars.
13: Oh, yes, that's a beauty, ain't it?
9: Yeah, I want it.
13: Good enough. Can't go wrong on that one. You got your permit, of course.
9: No, I was just passing through town. I didn't have time to get one.
13: Well, I'm sorry, mister, but I can't help you.
9: I've got $100 bill that says you can.
13: You've just bought yourself a gun.
9: It was after 3 a.m. when I got back to the hotel. The gun was in my topcoat pocket. As I walked through the lobby, the circus fat lady was sitting on the big sofa, counting the faces that went through the revolving door. She stopped me as I went past her.
14: Turning in, Joe?
9: Yeah.
14: Lucky you can sleep. Wish I could sleep.
9: I started for the elevator, and then it hit me. How dumb can a guy be, walking into the lobby like that, being seen going up to the room? Is that all you want, Joe? That he should be dead, no matter what happened to you? Don't you want Fran? Don't you want to live? I turned back and started out again. No, Patsy, I guess I won't go upstairs after all.
14: Oh?
9: Nothing to do till tomorrow afternoon, anyhow. Maybe I'll take in an all-night show.
14: I haven't seen a show since I was a little girl. Can't fit in the seat.
9: I went around to the back of the hotel. Tommy and me roomed 3 stories up next to the rusty fire escape. It was so quiet there, I could hear the pounding inside my head. The first rung of the fire escape was a good 10 feet off the ground. I jumped for it and pulled it down. It made enough noise to wake up half the building. I scrambled up into the shadows. I expected the lights to start going on in every window. But nothing happened. So, I started up the fire escape. I started up for Tommy. I reached the landing. The room was dark. The window was closed. I tried raising it, but it was locked. Why did everything have to go bad for me? Oh, wait a minute. He never locked a window before. Why did he lock it now? What was he afraid of? How could he know what was inside me? Well, suddenly I had to do something, so I smashed the window with my fist. I didn't care. Let him know it was me. Let him know what was coming. I reached in, unlocked the window, went over the sill. I took the gun out of my pocket. I could feel the blood running warm down my arm. And then I saw that he was gone. The room was empty. I sat down on the bed. I felt weak in my knees. I sat there a long time, numb. Then I heard a key in the door. It was him. He'd come back. I put the gun back in my pocket. I held it there. And the door swung open. I saw him, framed in the light from the hall. And I thought, now, do it now.
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8: Pap, you know this spell of freezing weather that drifted over sunny California by mistake last week?
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16: You mean you enjoyed the cold, Harlow?
8: You bet. Listen, I was purring along up in the mountains in my Autolite-equipped car, you see, when I spied a stricken stranger stuck in the snow. He had on a raccoon coat and a coonskin cap, and he was looking under the hood of his car, muttering, "Water, water everywhere, and not a drop in my battery." "Friend," I said to this shivering shambles, "if you had an Autolite stay-full battery in that thirst-starved convertible, you'd be singing 'How Deep Is the Ocean' instead of 'How Dry I Am.'" "What do you mean?" asks he. So, of course, I told this chap that Autolite stay-full batteries have an extra-large liquid reserve. "Autolite stay-full batteries," I said, "need water only 3 times a year in normal driving. You get that, pal? Only 3 times a year. And then I explained that thanks to extra plates and special fiberglass insulation, Autolite stay-full batteries have extra power and extra long life, too.
16: But, Harlow, did you get the poor fellow unstuck?
8: Sure did. I just happened to have an extra Autolite stay-full battery in my trunk. So I lent it to him until he could get one of his own at his nearest Autolite dealer's. "I'll sure switch to Autolite," he said as he zoomed off. And I answered, "You're right with Autolite."
16: Right, Harlow. But right now, suspense.
7: And now, Autolite brings back to our Hollywood soundstage Mr. Dana Andrews as Joe in a tale well calculated to keep you in suspense.
15: I held the gun in my pocket. The door swung open and I saw him framed in the light from the hall. And I thought, now, do it now.
11: When'd you come back, Joe?
15: A while ago.
11: Where's that light switch?
15: Don't turn the lights on, Tommy.
11: What's the matter with you?
15: I said...
11: What do you got against lights? How can you just sit there in the dark? You know, Fran and I wondered what happened to you. We were out looking for you.
15: I held tight to the gun in my pocket. I followed him with it as he moved around the room, stopping at the dresser to comb his hair, whistling because he was getting Fran and it was such a good feeling. And all I had to do was just squeeze the trigger.
11: Come on in.
10: Say, honey, Fats tells me that you... Oh, you got back, Joe.
15: Yeah.
10: Hey, what did you do to yourself? Look at that arm, Tommy. His arm, it's bleeding.
11: I didn't notice that.
10: Joe, you take your coat off. I'll get some towels and mercurochrome from the bathroom.
11: What'd you do, get yourself in a bra?
15: No, not exactly.
10: Tommy, where's the mercurochrome? Hurry up.
11: Oh, I'll show you where it is.
10: Get your coat off, Joey.
15: Yeah.
5: And that's the first portion of Suspense with If the Dead Could Talk, starring Dana Andrews from 1949. Hope you're enjoying this. More after these messages.

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0: off the coast of Hawaii. The Central Pacific Hurricane Center says Mokay is packing top winds of 50 miles per hour, and a flood watch has been activated for the Big Island through Monday. At last check, the storm was about 470 miles southeast of the Big Island. This is SRN News.
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7: Tonight, expect partly cloudy skies with a low temperature of 80. Tomorrow will bring a mix of clouds and sun, along with a few showers and a thunderstorm with a high of 87. Tomorrow night will be mainly clear with a low of 79. Moving into Monday, anticipate partly sunny conditions with a chance of a thunderstorm in spots during the afternoon and a high of 91. I'm meteorologist Jason Caterina. That's your exclusive AccuWeather forecast on AM 930, The Answer.
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9: Carl, half of all adults have high blood pressure, and that includes you.
10: Yep.
9: Right?
10: Yep.
9: And here's what makes it dangerous. You don't feel it, right?
10: Nope.
9: There's no signals, no warning signs. You don't really know.
10: Well, when you're around, you give me high blood pressure.
9: Well, that might be true. You know. I mean, I make you nervous, I'm sure.
10: Yeah.
9: I do that to everybody.
10: Right.
9: High blood pressure is damage happening quietly every single day. And over time, that can increase your risk of heart disease.
10: Mike, when we drive together, Lisa and I, and she's going, look at that. She's the worst.
9: You drive really fast.
10: She's the worst.
9: Just to be clear.
10: And that lifts my blood pressure when she does that.
11: I believe it.
10: Right? right?
11: He lifts my blood pressure. You go too fast.
10: Luckily.
11: Just slow down.
10: Luckily, I have 120 life.
11: That's true. And here's the thing, and not you, but before you know, you just assume your blood pressure is fine, and you could be wrong.
10: Yep.
11: That's why 120 life is encouraging our listeners to try an experiment.

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1: 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Okay, Lisa, we're listening to Suspense with Dana Andrews in If the Dead Could Talk, sponsored by Autolite. Here's the conclusion.
2: I hurried to the dresser, dug the gun out of my pocket, and put it in the drawer. Fran came back with an armful of stuff. Her fingers started to probe my arm while she was rolling up my sleeve.
3: Look what this guy did to himself. Joey, you big silly kid, you. What are you fighting for? Tommy, get enough...
4: Hey, what happened to this window?
2: Well, that's how I cut myself just now. I thought it was stuck. You know me, long on muscles, short on brains.
3: Oh, it's all right. Just a little cut. Our boy's gonna be all right, Tommy. The show goes on, doesn't it, Joey?
2: Sure.
3: Oh, such a sweet, helpless guy this is. We gotta take better care of our boy, Tommy.
4: Yeah.
3: You know, our Joey's just a great big kid. He likes to go on adventures with silly blondes, but there's nobody got wrists like this man to catch my Tommy when he flies through the air with the greatest of ease. You know, Joe, I wouldn't trust Tommy's life in anybody's hands but yours.
2: And she leaned over me and I could smell her hair. And her warm breath danced around my eyes. And him and that whistling... Why shouldn't he whistle? He had the world. He had Fran.
3: There. How's that feel, Joey?
2: Her talking into my face. Smoothing my hair.
3: Now, don't you punch any more windows in the nose, you understand?
2: Didn't she see what she was doing to me? Didn't they see what was happening to me? How could two people be so blind? Couldn't they see?
3: Feel better, Joey. I asked you.
2: Leave me alone! So I went walking the streets again, burning inside like a guy with 105 fever, still smelling the perfume in her hair, still hearing her voice in my head. It was after 4 in the morning when I got back to the hotel. Nobody in the lobby, nobody but the room clerk, taking a snooze at the desk. This time, Tommy was in bed, asleep. I sat on the edge of the bed for a long time, listening to his breathing. Then I went to the drawer and got the gun. I laid it aside for a moment, and I scattered the stuff out of the drawer like a burglar would. He was looking for something. Then I went over to where his pants were hanging on a chair. I guess I got a little excited. As I grabbed for the pants, the chair fell over. I waited, my heart hammering away like it was trying to break loose. But he didn't wake up. I found his wallet and his pants, then his watch on the nightstand. Then I went over to the broken window, looked down. It was dark, not a sound. Tomorrow, all the cops in the city would be looking for the burglar who came up the fire escape and killed his victim when caught in the act. I went back to the dresser for the gun. I went over to the bed. I wouldn't let him take her away from me. Simple as that. I raised the gun barrel level with his head. finger curled around the trigger. I felt a tiny nerve start throbbing in my wrist. I squeezed the trigger. What is this?
4: Are you Joe?
2: Yeah, yeah.
4: Got a bad Joe.
2: Okay. When Tommy had gone back to sleep, I broke open the gun. It was empty. But it had been loaded before. They must have found the gun after I left. But why had they taken the bullets? I didn't understand. How could they know anything? All of a sudden, I was afraid. I put the wallet and the wristwatch back. I put the gun back in the drawer. What was I going to do? I flopped down on the bed and tried to think. But somewhere along the line, I fell asleep. I slept until almost noon. When I woke up, Tommy was gone. I dressed and went down the hall to Fran's room. She was gone. At the desk, they didn't know what had happened to them. I went down to the armory where we were playing. They went around there. It was getting close to the matinee. I went to the dressing room. No sign of either of them. Then, just a few minutes before we were to go on, the door burst open and they were standing there.
5: We thought we weren't going to make it.
6: That's no kidding.
2: Where were you?
6: Just feast your eyes on the little gold object, third finger left hand, sometimes called a wedding ring.
5: Well, aren't you at least going to say bon voyage, Wally?
2: Sure. Best of everything. Fran left to change into her costume, and Tommy started getting ready. Happy as a lark. And I felt the hate choking me till I couldn't breathe, burning in me like fire. Then I realized something that sent the cold shivers through me. If I went up on that trapeze today, and if his life depended upon my catching him, he would die. It made me sick thinking about it. Everybody's got to have some kind of belief. I grew up different, not like most people. The only belief I had was the act. I had to keep the act clean. I couldn't let it happen that way. But it would happen. If I went up there, it would happen.
7: 3 minutes.
5: Okay. Well, we better be getting out of here, Joey. Huh? Well, Joe, come on.
2: They're not going.
5: What? What are you talking about?
2: I'm not going on. Can't you understand English?
5: But, Joey...
2: I'm not going on. He couldn't do anything with me, and the time was running out. He left, and I thought what I'd better do is just pack and leave and never see either of them again. Then... just beyond the door, I heard him whispering to somebody. I knew what it was. He was putting her to work on me. I didn't want to see her. I went to close the door, but she was already standing there, her hand on the doorknob. But it was the wrong hand. It was the hand with a ring on it. His ring.
6: Is it something to do with the act, Joe?
2: No, nothing with the act.
6: Well, then...
2: don't ask me to go out there, Fran.
6: You know we can't go on without
2: you.
6: Well,
2: do what you can. Fake those triple plays. Look pretty and swing hard. Just don't ask me to go out there.
6: Joey, what's wrong with you lately?
2: Look, don't...
6: I'm worried about you. You've been acting so funny the last week or so. What were you doing with a gun, Joey?
2: We
6: found it in your dresser last night. It scared me to death. I made Tommy take the bullets out.
2: I just bought it for protection, that's all.
6: Protection from what? Joe, you've been so moody, so melancholy. I'm so afraid you might hurt yourself.
2: You think that's why I bought the gun, to hurt myself?
6: Gosh, I hope not. I could... that's our cue. Come on, Joe.
2: She moved up close to me. Her hand touched the side of my face. Soft and warm.
6: We'll be waiting for you. We won't go on without you.
2: She left. I didn't know what to feel. Inside me, some of the hate was unwinding. I didn't want to hate him. I began thinking maybe I could get by today after all. And after today, I'd just beat it and never see him again. I began thinking how lucky it was that everything had gone wrong last night. I started for the door. And then I saw the two of them behind some props, kissing each other while they were waiting for me. I'd never seen him kissing her before. I felt cold and empty. I went back into the dressing room. On the table was the tube of Vaseline I used to hold my hair in place. I stuck the tube into the waistband of my trunks. I didn't worry anymore about hurting the act.

0: The act went off like clockwork. It always did. It was such second nature to us by now. The precision climb up the ladders to the two little takeoff platforms, me on one side of the ring, the two of them on the other. I felt good, like I always felt up here. I knew what was going to happen, but I wasn't fighting it anymore. When it came, that's all. And then it was time. All the easy stuff was over. We were ready for our big specialty, Tommy's triple somersault.
1: Ladies and gentlemen, your kind attention, please. It is once again my privilege to present the most breathtaking trapeze stunt in all the world.
0: I was already on the lower trapeze, lolling on the crossbar. It was Tommy's stunt, so no one noticed me. I reached up into the waistband of my trunks and flicked the cap off the tube of grease. I pinched the tube, and a coil of Vaseline spurted into my palm. I greased my wrists until they were as slippery as a pair of eels. That was where he was going to hang on to. Where he was going to try to hang on.
1: The great Joseph. The slightest miss will mean instant death.
0: Tommy signaled that he was ready. I was ready, too. I turned lazily on the bar until my head hung down. I was dangling by my legs, flexing my arm, my eyes running over the row upon row of tiny upturned faces. It was a matter of seconds now. 5,000 pairs of eyes watching. 5,000 hearts starting to speed up. Even the peanut and popcorn boys had stopped. Just the roll of the drums building up. Louder and louder. Without looking, I knew Fran was putting on Tommy's blindfold. In another second, I'd swing around and face them and begin the count. I began turning. What happened? I turned quickly. Fran was alone on the platform. For a split second, I couldn't figure it out. And then I saw Tommy falling through the air. He grabbed at a guy wire as he passed and he held on. He slid down the wire, spiraling down in a sickening, crazy corkscrew, down all the way to the bottom, but never letting go. He landed in a huddle at the bottom, but then he picked himself up. So he was all right, nothing broken. Except the way he held his hand, you could tell it was as raw as if he'd cut it open with a knife. I swung around and looked up at Fran. She caught my eye and formed the words, "My fault," with her lips, and then, "Sorry." Then she had made him slip. She had kept him from swinging out on that trapeze. But why? I swung back. All of a sudden, I wanted to get down. I wanted to get away. But while my back was turned to her, she must have passed along the signal, because suddenly I heard...
1: Ladies and gentlemen, this unforeseen accident will not in any way change our spectacular triple somersault. The event will continue with the great Thomas's understudy, the lovely Frances.
0: I guess at first I was just too shocked to think. This was something I'd never figured on. Sure, she'd done the trick before, but then there was a split second in which she signaled me to drop my head and begin the count. And then before I could get my own desperate signal back to her to stop, not to go ahead, the black mask had dropped over her eyes and I was cut off from her. Fran! Don't do it! Don't do it! But the drums had already begun that thunder. My voice couldn't reach her now. She'd swung the empty trapezes out into space. The count had begun. One, as she let go. Two, as the trapeze made its arc. Three, as it returned. Twice more, the empty trapeze would swing out, and then on its return, she would grab it.
1: Fran! Don't do it! Don't do it!
0: But I knew she could only hear the drums. If there were only some way to stop the drums! I heard the terrified roar of thousands of throats, and I knew it was death.
2: And who is the next of kin of the deceased?
3: Look, officer, I told you I'm only the manager of this outfit. Why don't you ask those two over near the body? They know all about it. They're part of the act.
2: I told you I'd get to them. Now, how exactly did the deceased...
3: Listen, officer, why so many questions? It wasn't murder, you know. It was just an accident. Slipped and fell off the trapeze. I guess it was the excitement of seeing Tommy take that bad spill. Why can't you just put it down as an accident and let it go at that?
2: Look, I'm only following the rules, mister. I don't tell you how to run your circus.
3: Yeah, but when you're all finished with your questions, it'll still add up to the same thing. An aerialist named Joe Crosby was accidentally killed while giving a performance. Just as simple as that. Yeah, poor Joe himself couldn't tell you any more. Even if the dead could talk.

0: Thank you, Dana Andrews, for a splendid performance. Mr. Andrews will return in just a moment.
1: Hello.
2: Yes, Hap?
1: A question.
2: Shoot.
1: Do you ever run out of words?
2: Oh, now, Hap, be sensible. How could any guy run out of words with those sensational Autolite Stay Full batteries to talk about?
1: I got my answer.
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0: And now, here again is Mr. Dana Andrews.
4: My thanks to Tony Leader for the opportunity of appearing again on Suspense. 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
0: Suspense.
2: Dana Andrews appears through the courtesy of Samuel Goldwyn, producers of Enchantment. Tonight's Suspense play was adapted by Larry Marcus from the short story by William Irish. Music was composed by Lucian Morawek and conducted by Lud Bluskin. The entire production was under the direction of Anton M. Leader. In the coming weeks, Suspense will present such stars as Fibber McGee and Molly, Charles Lawton, James Wyman, James Mason, and many others. 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And next Thursday, same time, hear Robert Montgomery.
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0: And that's Suspense from January 20th, 1949. If the Dead Could Talk, starring Dana Andrews. Paul Frees doing the announcing there. Great show, sponsored by Autolite, as heard on CBS. Time for this month in music history.
1: I will say 1976 is a great year for music.
0: Yeah, it's a good song.
1: What is it?
0: Yep. You know that song. Yeah,
1: that's the one. You are correct. So it was originally released in 73, but the song became a top 10 hit in 1976 after being re-released, and it remains Aerosmith's signature song and first major hit.
0: I got to say something. I'm going to make a statement. Steven Tyler sings better than me.
1: I'm going to go with that. I can't argue with you. But what's the name of the song?
0: Dreamweaver or something?
1: Oh, so close. Dreamweaver is a different song.
0: Dream on.
1: Dream on.
0: Yeah.
1: There it is. Dream on, Aerosmith.
0: See, that Prevagen, man.
1: Kicked in.
0: What a great song.
1: Agreed.
0: Steven Tyler, he's one of the best.
1: Agreed.
0: Man.
1: Wow, we're agreeing a lot today. That's kind of...
0: That's good for you. It's good for your score.
1: Oh, great, because that's what I'm after.
0: Just be a yes woman, and then you'll get a lot more score.
1: You hired the wrong girl.
0: I know. That's for sure. I know that. All right, more of Hollywood 360.

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1: In our next hour, Red Skelton makes a guest appearance on The Life of Riley with William Bendix, going back to 1948. But first, we'll play Name That Tune. Lisa will present clips from songs with girl names. Woo-hoo. In the title, and I must name that tune. I'm sure I'm going to do great.
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5: 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Names?
1: Man,
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1: Lisa,
5: I do here?
1: Wow.
5: Crazy.
1: All right. See you soon.
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10: SRN News, I'm Mary Rose. A big announcement on Friday from Vice President J.D. Vance as he spoke at the Cleveland Cliffs Middletown Works facility in Middletown, Ohio. He says the Trump administration is working hard to bring back American manufacturing.
11: And that brings me to why I'm here today, because we're not just here to talk about the celebration and the good news and the numbers. We're here to announce that Cleveland Cliffs is making today, right here in Middletown, Ohio, a $1 billion investment in transformational manufacturing right here in our home.
10: Vance notes that his own grandfather worked at that very plant for decades. Republicans are hoping to end a long statewide losing streak in Minnesota. A GOP candidate says early signs suggest voters may be open to a change in leadership. Correspondent Ken Lorman has the details.
12: Former NFL sideline reporter Michelle Tafoya is now seeking statewide office, and she says her campaign is gaining traction among independent voters. Tafoya argues that Democratic Lieutenant Governor Peggy Flanigan is closely tied to policies and controversies involving the current administration. Democrats are rejecting Republican criticism as they make their own case to voters. Minnesota has not elected a Republican to statewide office since Governor Tim Pawlenty's reelection in 2006. Ken Lorman reporting.
10: The U.S. has imposed 50% tariffs on $20 billion in Canadian goods. Canada vows matching retaliation, escalating trade tensions, and putting North America's trade pact under pressure. This is SRN News.
13: Even though Flock surveillance cams are still being stolen and vandalized, and Flock is still in the midst of a PR firestorm, behind the scenes, Flock's management is doubling down. They're deploying the most powerful surveillance cams ever, even more powerful than government-owned traffic cams. 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The Flock cams that are targeted by vandals could never really do everything that privacy advocates feared. But the new generation of Flock AI cams can, and they're being deployed today. These new cams are now directly connected to police case files, 911 dispatch logs, and commercial identity records. 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There's no question. The Flock privacy issue will one day make its way to the U.S. Supreme Court. 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
15: Foundations of Freedom, a look at America's founding principles and the leaders who shaped our nation.
16: When George Washington accepted command of the Continental Army, Americans were fighting a king and determined not to replace one form of unchecked power with another. Washington understood the difference between authority and ownership. In 1775, he declared, "When we assume the soldier, we do not lay aside the citizen." Even as commander of America's army, Washington remembered that he remained one of the people and that the power entrusted to him was never his to keep. He did not fight to rule America. He fought so Americans could govern themselves. Washington's example gave the young nation something more than victory. It gave America a standard for leadership. Those who hold power must remain accountable to the people they serve. Because in a free nation, leadership is not ownership. It is a duty and a trust.
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17: Tonight, expect partly cloudy skies with a low temperature of 80. Tomorrow, we'll bring a mix of clouds and sun, along with a few showers and a thunderstorm with a high of 87. Tomorrow night will be mainly clear with a low of 79. Moving into Monday, anticipate partly sunny conditions with a chance of a thunderstorm in spots during the afternoon and a high of 91. I'm meteorologist Jason Caterina. That's your exclusive AccuWeather forecast on AM 930, The Answer.
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1: Hello, everyone. I'm Carl Amari, and this is Hollywood 360, the radio show that presents all things entertainment, including trivia contests and games, movie reviews, celebrity interviews, showbiz news, and classic radio shows. My co-host is the eminent Lisa Wolf. In this hour, Red Skelton is Clem Cadiddlehopper on The Life of Riley, starring William Bendix from 1948. But first, it's Name That Tune. Lisa Wolf Cullen will present clips from songs with girl names in the title. I'll try to name that tune while you play along at home. Right, Lisa?
4: That's right. We were talking about that last week.
1: Yeah.
4: And you said something about girls' names. And I said, you know what? I'm on it. And here is your wish come true.
1: Okay.
4: So the question we were talking about last week was, have you ever dated a girl with any of these names?
1: Well, let's see.
4: So we'll keep that going. I think it's a no.
1: Really? No, none of them?
4: Not that I know of.
1: Okay, well,
4: that's all I can say.
1: I'll tell you.
4: But you can fill us in.
1: Okay.
4: Okay, here's the first song. Name that tune.
1: Mm-hmm.
26: Where will it lead us from here?
1: This is Angie.
4: Angie.
1: No. Never dated an Angie.
4: I didn't think so. So this is Angie by the Rolling Stones, released in 73 from the album Goat's Head Soup. Reached number one.
1: It's a great song.
4: I know.
1: One of my favorite Stones songs.
4: I know how to do it right, Carl.
1: You're beautiful.
4: You're beautiful. Not
1: Angie.
4: Yet. It's later.
26: You can't say we never try.
4: There was some speculation early on that this was about, like, Angie Dickinson or David Bowie's wife, Angie Bowie, but
1: it wasn't.
4: That I don't believe that it was, no. Mick Jagger said it wasn't.
1: This is such a great song.
4: I agree.
1: Score's pretty good, Lisa.
4: I'm feeling it should be great, Carl.
1: It's pretty good.
4: Where's the pretty part? I think it's just plain old great.
1: Pretty good.
4: I think it's better than that.
1: All right.

0: like Jerry Lee Lewis?
1: No.
2: Peggy Sue.
0: Oh, Peggy Sue.
1: There was nothing in there that I could give you without him saying Peggy Sue every 3 seconds. So
0: this is Buddy Holly.
1: This is Buddy Holly. Yeah. Ever date a Peggy or a Sue?
0: No.
1: How about a Sue?
0: No.
1: No?
0: I don't believe I ever did.
1: Not that I knew of either. No. So Peggy Sue, released in 1957, reached number 3. Originally, Buddy Holly titled the song Cindy Lou. But renamed it for drummer Jerry Allison's girlfriend at the time, Peggy Sue.
0: Yeah.
2: Peggy Sue.
1: I mean, do you ever want your best friend's girl?
0: Always.
1: Exactly.
0: Peggy Sue.
1: That's right.
0: That's a good one.
1: I know. All okay, right. Here's the next one.
0: Gloria.
1: Gloria. Laura Branigan.
0: Yeah.
1: Released in 82 from the album Branigan. Yep. And reached number 2 on the Billboard chart.
0: Never dated a Gloria.
1: I didn't think so. This song was originally an Italian hit recorded by Umberto Tozzi in 1979.
0: Gloria. Gloria. Bring me a pizza.
1: Yeah, something like that.
0: Voices in your head.
1: You can't go up that high.
0: I didn't even try. What a great song.
1: Again, I agree. All right.
0: What a great song.
1: This next song, I think that we have never played on Hollywood 360. Mm-hmm. Don't recall ever playing it.
0: Okay.
1: I hear you calling,
0: but I can't come home right now. We never have played this.
1: I love this song.
2: Me and the boys are playing. And we just can't find the sound.
1: You know this group?
2: Just a few.
0: Is this like REO Speedwagon?
1: No, it's not. This is a soft sound for a pretty
0: heavy metal?
1: Pretty rough group, yeah.
0: What group?
1: I don't want to tell you. Come here. Listen.
0: Beth?
1: He just said it.
0: Never.
1: It's Kiss. Come on.
0: Never dated a Beth.
1: Oh, no. But you've heard of this song,
0: yeah,
1: right?
0: Yeah, sure.
1: Right. This is Beth by Kiss. I was a really big fan of Kiss.
0: Really?
1: In college.
0: I never was.
1: Because I went to the Kiss concert and I just fell in love with it. That was it. Released in 76 from the album Destroyer, reached number 7 on the charts.
0: Yeah.
1: And their drummer, Peter Criss, co-wrote this ballad. It became their highest charting U.S. single.
0: Yeah.
1: It's a great song. It has a very different sound.
0: I was friends with a Beth in high school. And my best friend at the time dated her.
1: Mm.
0: And
1: Did you want to date her?
0: I kind of think I had a little crush on her. Yeah. I never dated her, though.
1: I think it's not unusual to have a crush on your best friend's girl or guy.
0: You know, but...
1: It's always fun.
0: Yeah.
1: I didn't think you dated any of these names, but...
0: So I got that right.
1: You got it right.
0: Did I get it right?
1: No, you didn't.
0: I don't think I did.
1: No, he said it, and then he said it.
0: All right, so...
1: I'm going to give you a no. There are. Let's go.
0: Layla,
1: Derek and the Dominoes.
0: Yeah, but this is not Derek and the Dominoes.
1: Oh, you're right. This is not.
0: This is,
1: You're not. You're right. Who is this?
3: This is Eric Clapton.
1: You're absolutely right. That was my mistake. This is Eric Clapton version.
0: Never dated a Layla.
1: Eric Clapton wrote it about Patty Boyd, who was married to George Harrison at the time.
0: Got me on my knees.
1: Yes, this is definitely Clapton.
0: Wow, what a song.
1: I know. I've never known anybody named Layla, have you?
0: Nope.
1: It's a pretty name.
0: Yeah, very pretty.
1: All right, well, next time you have kids, just keep it in mind.
0: Just think of this. Every Layla out there has escaped my grip.
1: You.
0: Yeah.
1: Well, then they dodged a bullet.
0: They dodged the bullet. Yep. That's for sure. Layla. Got me on my knee. Layla.
1: That's great.
0: Good one.
1: One more for you.
0: All right. She loved to love her. Rihanna,
1: yes. And I'm pretty sure you didn't date Rihanna.
0: Mac.
1: This is Fleetwood Mac.
0: Never knew a Rihanna.
1: It's Rhiannon, actually, with an N at the end. It's Rhiannon. It's Rhiannon.
0: Oh, Rihanna. It is?
1: Yeah. Did you think it was Rihanna?
0: Yeah, that was Rihanna.
1: There's an N at the end.
0: Oh.
1: Yeah. So released in 76 from the album Fleetwood Mac, reached number 11 as Stevie Nicks discovered the name in a novel before learning that Rhiannon was also a powerful figure in Welsh mythology.
0: Yeah?
1: So, wow. I guess she didn't make it up or anything, but...
0: That's how she got away from me. She was a mythological creature.
1: Who, Rhiannon?
0: Rhiannon.
1: Oh. I suppose so.
0: Well, I gotta say this.
1: This is a top-notch song.
0: Those were great songs.
1: Every one of them.
0: You should do a part two next time.
1: Girls Name Part Two?
0: Yeah.
1: I'll see what I can come up with.
0: I mean, I gotta figure, it's gotta be one girl that I dated.
1: Maybe, out of all three girls you've ever dated in your life, it might be tough to find the song.
0: Yeah. Three girls, right.
1: Yep.
0: In the month of May.
1: Yeah, you wish. Hey, that My Pillow still waiting to be used and utilized.
0: All right, great job, Lisa Wolf and Mike Bubblebath Costella. When we come back, it's Good Comedy with the Life of Riley with special guest Red Skelton. Stick around.

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4: 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You can put them in a folder. They never expire, so the links are always good for you. And they're fun to listen to when you're on your like a drive, or maybe when you're working out or whatever. Maybe at night when you're trying to fall asleep. Lisa puts me to sleep, I'll tell you that. Boy, she's just... I'm like, ouch. Starts talking, telling the story.
5: Maybe it's my dulcet
4: I'm like,
5: tones.
4: What? Did you say something, Lisa?
5: Well, whatever works.
4: Well, anyway, if you want someone to walk you through it, call our number, 815-900-7535, 815-900-7535. But we want to make sure you get the full show sent to you every Monday if you'd like. All right, time for The Life of Riley, great comedy series created by a super good pal of mine, Irving Brecker. He was a great guy. I'll never forget, Lisa, when I was licensing these shows, he taught me a lesson. He taught me a really valuable lesson. I don't know if I've ever talked about this on the air, but I reached out to Irving Brecker and I said, I would like to license The Life of Riley from you. And he said, well, I'm sure you would. You know, it's a good series. What are you offering? And I didn't have any money. I was like a young kid, you know, trying to license these shows. And I said, well, whatever I make on it, I'll give you a percentage. He said, no, you have to give me an upfront amount of money, like a big amount of money upfront, and then I'll know that you're paying attention to my show because you'll want to recoup that money. And you know what? I couldn't do it at that time, but later, years later, when I could offer them a nice advance on this show, it taught me a lesson. It's like, you know what? It's true. I paid more attention to the life of Riley because I wanted to make that money back. You know, so I always think about that. He was a great guy. He was a terrific businessman, and he was a talented guy. He wrote Bye Bye Birdie, and he wrote some other movies. He actually wrote some movies for the Marx Brothers, and so he had Academy Awards on his piano that I got to pick up and look at. It was great. Anyway, we're going to listen to a Life of Riley episode from September 3rd, 1948. William Bendix stars, but Red Skelton makes a guest appearance. Let's tune this in. Part one of The Life of Riley.
5: The Life of Riley with William Bendix as Riley and a visit from your favorite, Red Skelton. A more doting father than Chester A. Riley would be hard to find, especially when it comes to his teenage daughter, Babs. No mother hen ever clucked so anxiously over a young chick. And whenever Riley starts clucking, as he's doing right now, it means only one thing. He's going to lay a big egg.
6: Peg. Peg.
7: Oh, hello, Riley. I didn't hear you come in.
6: Peg, call a doctor, quick.
7: Riley, what's happened? Is it Junior? He's been in an accident?
6: Peg, call a psychiatrist right away.
7: Oh, it's for you. Now lie down, dear. You'll snap out of it. And you'll just have to give up that riveting job.
6: It's not for me. It's for Babs. I was passing her room just
7: what's
6: now.
7: What's wrong with Babs?
6: Well, come here. You'll see for yourself.
7: Well, what's the matter? Is she...
6: Shh, listen. In Babs' room.
8: Oh, Tom, it's sweet of you to ask me to be your wife, but I can't think of marriage just yet. My career comes first. Of course, I'd be glad to wear your frat pin and go to the dance with you and drive around in your convertible, but let's not talk about marriage for a while.
6: You hear that?
8: Well?
6: There's no one in the room with her. She's talking to herself. And what's worse, she's calling herself Tom.
8: What of it?
6: She's forgotten she's a girl. This can get her into big trouble, Peg.
7: Oh, Riley, come away from there. Babs is perfectly all right.
6: That's that studying. Too much algebra. Drive anybody nuts. Always trying to find X. I know. I spent 6 years in high school looking for X, and I never found it.
7: Riley, I know exactly what's wrong with Babs.
6: You do? Well, I didn't want to ask you, but as long as you brought it up yourself, tell me, has there ever been anybody in your family who, you know...
7: Chester who... Riley, are you asking me if there's ever been any insanity in my family?
6: Yeah, nothing personal.
7: Well, there was one person who everybody thought was crazy.
6: Now we're getting somewhere. Who?
7: Me, when I married you.
6: Now, just a minute, Peg. What do you mean,
7: oh,
6: you?
7: Oh, honest, Riley, how could you think for one minute that your own daughter is... Oh.
6: But she's got symptoms, talking to herself, calling herself Tom.
7: She's got symptoms, all right, but it's not what you think.
6: Well, what could it be?
7: Riley, do I have to take you aside and tell you the facts of life?
6: Peg, is there something I ought to know that you're holding back?
7: Your daughter has fallen in love.
6: Babs?
7: Yes, that's why she spends half her time daydreaming out loud about this Tom. He's coming here to see her tonight.
6: Babs in love? Babs?
7: Well, why are you surprised? Is it so unusual for young people to fall in love?
6: No, you're right, Peg. Love was always a big thing in my life, right up until the time I got married.
8: My sweet embraceable, you... Oh, hello, Mother. Daddy, I didn't even know you were home. Embrace me.
7: Oh, she's in a daze. She's really got it bad.
6: Yeah, her heart's so full of love, she's just got to pour it out in singing. Just listen to her.
7: Well, I'm glad to see you're acting intelligent about this. I was afraid you'd make a fuss.
6: Who, me? What's there to make a fuss about? Because she's in love? Well, that's natural. Reminds me of the time when I was young. Remember in the park, how we'd sit on the bench where it was dark, and you'd sing, and then I'd... Babs, cut out that singing!

0: Mother, it's almost 8. Tom will be here soon. Did you talk to Daddy?
1: Well, not yet, Babs.
0: Oh, but you promised. You know how Daddy is when a boy spends an evening here.
1: Now, don't worry, dear. I'll get him to go to a movie.
2: Hey! Hey!
0: Oh, do it now, Mother, before Tom gets
1: all
0: here.
1: All right.
2: Peg, have you got a good book to loan me? I feel like staying in tonight and reading a book. I need some sleep.
1: Dear, wouldn't you rather go to a movie?
2: Yeah, okay, Dumplin'.
1: Well, here's 50 cents. Have a good time.
2: Well, ain't you going?
1: No, I think I'll stay in tonight.
2: Oh, well, I don't like to go alone. I'll stay in and keep company with you.
1: Eh? Thank you, but I can do without you this evening.
2: Well, hey, Babs, what are you all dressed up for? And who took the slipcovers off the couch?
1: Riley.
2: And look, cigarettes in a cigarette box. We expecting a visitor? Oh. Tonight's the night your new crush is coming. Well, now I gotta stay here and meet him.
0: Oh, no, you mustn't.
2: I mustn't?
0: Oh, well,
2: get it. So that's why you're trying to push. Ashamed of me.
0: Oh.
2: You're afraid those fancy college friends of yours will think I ain't got culture. Well, it's time you learned you can't hide the truth.
1: Riley.
0: Oh, come on, Daddy. Be nice. Go out.
2: I had enough of this. Now, you listen to me. I'm the head of this house, and I do as I please. No one can bribe me with 50 cents and try to push me out of the house to go to a movie. Not if I don't want to. I ain't budging from this spot.
1: Chester Riley.
2: Well, all right, but at least give me 10 cents for popcorn.
3: Hey there, Riley.
2: Oh, it's you, Gillis.
3: Why the glum gloom?
2: I just had a little argument with Peg. Babs' boyfriend is visiting, so Peg tried to push me out of the house. You know what she said?
3: How should I know? I ain't the kind of a guy goes around snooping, eavesdropping on his next-door neighbor.
2: Boy, I told her off plenty.
3: You were right. At least you should have given you 10 cents for popcorn.
2: Gillis, you heard.
3: Well, my radio went on to blink, and I couldn't get it paced to be ignorant, so instead I listened to you.
2: Women, always trying to push you around.
3: Yeah, you gotta stand up to them.
2: Yeah, fight back. Don't let them get away with it. Gillis, you wanna go to the movies with me?
3: Riley, you ain't going to the movies and leave Babs in there with that college boy sitting on that couch.
2: Well, I don't care. If she's ashamed of me and don't want me around, I got my pride, you know.
3: You think that's the reason she don't want you around? It's plain to see you ain't kept up with the modern American youth.
2: What other reason could there be?
3: Riley, do I have to take you aside and tell you the facts of life?
2: No, Peg promised to tell me.
3: Riley, think back 20 years to the time when we was boys in Brooklyn and we called on girls. You thinking?
2: Yeah.
3: Well then,
2: don't rush me. I'm still thinking.
3: Well, now you know.
2: Gillis, you don't think... No, Babs is pretty sensible after
3: if
2: all.
3: If I was Babs' father, I'd play it safe. The minute this guy steps in the house, throw him out on his ear.
2: Well, I can't do that. He may be a nice kid.
3: Oh, yeah. Yeah, it wouldn't be polite.
2: No.
3: Yeah, hide in a closet somewhere and keep your eyes and ears open.
2: Gillis, you want me to be a spy?
3: Why not? According to the newspapers, everybody's doing it.
2: Well, okay. After all, I'm only doing it for Babs' sake. It's my duty as a father.
3: And you're a wonderful father, Riley. Believe me, if I ever have a daughter, I'd only wish you could be her father.
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1: In the new movie, The End of Oak Street, a struggling family suddenly has a lot bigger problems when their entire neighborhood gets scooped up and transported back to the Mesozoic era. One second, Greg and Denise Platt are bickering about something insignificant. The next, they're trying to keep their two teens from becoming dinosaur appetizers. Despite obvious Jurassic Park vibes, The End of Oak Street's focus is on an ordinary family facing extraordinary circumstances with redemptive moments along the way. That said, viewers will also face intense PG-13 violence, profanity, and suggestions of same-gender attraction. So we're giving this sci-fi thriller a 2.5 out of 5 for family friendliness. 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
6: Tonight, expect partly cloudy skies with a low temperature of 80. Tomorrow, we'll bring a mix of clouds and sun, along with a few showers and a thunderstorm with a high of 87. Tomorrow night will be mainly clear with a low of 79. Moving into Monday, anticipate partly sunny conditions with a chance of a thunderstorm in spots during the afternoon and a high of 91. I'm meteorologist Jason Caterina. That's your exclusive AccuWeather forecast on AM 930, The Answer.
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0: sheets or whatever. They got great products over at MyPillow, and they've been our sponsor for a long time now. We really appreciate MyPillow. All right, we're listening to The Life of Riley, special guest Red Skelton, on a program from September 3rd, 1948. Here's the conclusion.
1: Hey, Riley, when is he getting here? We've been in this closet a half hour already.
2: Well, he ought to be here any minute.
1: It's getting stuffy. There ain't much oxygen in here.
3: Oh. Now, we'll have to save it. I'll breathe in and you breathe out.
1: What do you mean, Dom?
2: Shh. I hear something. It's them.
1: What are they saying?
2: I can't hear. Move over, Gillis. I want to peek through the keyhole.
1: Yeah, wait a minute. This overcoat's falling down.
2: Where?
1: Okay.
2: Oh, yeah. Now we'll see.
1: Well, what do you see?
2: Nothing yet.
1: Oh, let me peek, Riley. I know from experience my eyeballs fit all your keyholes.
3: No, it's my keyhole. I'm gonna...
2: I can see now.
1: Yeah, what?
2: Babs just sat down on a couch.
1: Uh-huh. And he sat down beside him.
2: No, he's sitting away on the other side of the room.
1: A smart operator. He's just maneuvering.
2: He's getting up. He's walking.
1: Aha. Uh-huh. Now he's on the couch.
2: No, he took a cigarette from the coffee table. He's moving again.
1: Aha. Uh-huh. Now he's on the couch.
2: No, he went over to the window. Now he's turning around. He's coming back. He's near the chair. He's past the chair. He's past the coffee table. He's up to the lamp.
1: Uh-huh. Now he's on the couch.
2: Yeah.
1: I told you so.
2: Babs moved to the other side of the room.
1: He's chasing her.
2: No, she just got up to get some candy. She's coming back.
1: She's sitting down on the couch?
2: Yeah.
1: Uh-huh.
2: But now he's getting up.
1: What a dope. For this he went to college?
2: He went to the bookcase. He took out a book.
1: Uh-huh.
2: Now he's going back to the couch. Now he's...
1: Dude!
2: The lights went out. I'm going in there.
1: O'Reilly, wait. Don't... Put on the lights!
4: Daddy, what are you doing in the closet?
5: Mr. Riley,
3: Don't you, Mr. Riley, me, you couch slouch. Put on the lights this minute.
4: Riley, what on earth
6: are you... He was hiding in the closet, Mother.
3: That's lucky I was. They just put out the lights.
4: Riley, the lights are on.
3: Don't tell me. It's pitch black.
4: There's an overcoat over your head.
3: Well, I think I'll go to the movies.
5: Good night, Babs. I'd better be going.
6: Oh, must you, Tom?
5: I'll see you sometime.
3: Wait, Tom, don't.
5: I really must. Good night.
3: Well, Tom, what?
4: Oh, Babsy, darling, don't cry.
3: Yeah, Babsy, don't cry. It's no harm done.
4: Get away from her.
6: How could you? Humiliating me like that. He was going to ask me to go to the dance, and now he'll never take me.
3: But, Babsy...
6: Don't talk to me. I never want to speak to you ever.
4: Oh, Chester Riley, spying on your own daughter. You ought to be... I'll settle with you later.
3: But, Peg...
4: Don't talk to me. Babsy, darling.
3: Gillis, where are you?
1: I'm still in the closet.
3: Gillis, old pal.
1: Don't talk to me. I don't want to have nothing to do with a sneaky spy.
3: What a revolting development this is.
7: Second act of The Life of Riley in a moment.
8: Riley, are you listening to me?
3: Please, Peg, I'm eating breakfast, and it ain't polite for you to talk while my mouth is full.
8: You've had enough to eat. Now listen.
3: Give me a couple of more eggs.
8: No, we're going to have this out once and for all. Do you realize what you've done?
3: Give me another stack of wheat cakes.
8: You just about broke Babs's heart, and all you can do is sit there and stuff yourself with wheat cakes. What possessed you to hide in that closet? How could you make such an idiot of yourself?
3: Gillis, help me. Can I have some more coffee?
8: Oh, I just don't understand you.
3: Well, a father's got to look after his daughter.
8: Not through keyholes. My father didn't spy on me when you called on me.
3: Well, I bet he regrets it to this very day. Give me some more wheat cakes.
8: Oh, the poor child was up half the night crying. But a lot you care.
3: That ain't true. Believe me, I'm heartbroken about this. Right now, just thinking about it, I got a big lump in my throat.
8: That's the wheat cakes.
3: It ain't not. It's sediment.
8: Oh.
3: It'll be okay, Peg. I'll fix things up.
8: It's too late. The damage has been done. You frightened her boyfriend off. He'll never take her to the prom now.
3: Well, she can change boyfriends.
8: And when the word gets round, she'll be the laughingstock of the whole neighborhood.
3: So she'll change neighborhoods.
8: It might be simpler if she just changed fathers.
3: Well, that's a good idea. She can... Wait! That's not a nice thing to say. A guy can't sit down to breakfast without being insulted.
8: Just a minute. Where are you going?
3: I'm going out to eat breakfast. Change fathers, she said. After all I'd done for him, now they want to change fathers. Well, that's what they think. I'd like to meet the guy who tried to take me away from them.
9: How do you do, Riley?
3: Well, Digger, it's you.
9: It is I indeed. Digby Odell, the friendly undertaker. Greetings, Riley. You're looking fine. Very natural.
3: Well, I really pulled a boner this time. Babs was entertaining her boyfriend, and I spied on him from the closet.
9: Oh, spying's a bad business.
3: Yeah.
9: I remember I once suspected that one of my assistants was loafing on the job. So I hid in a box and spied on him.
3: Did you nail him?
9: No, he nailed me. Oh, I was mortified.
3: Well, I was caught too. Poor Babs, she's heartbroken. Now she's got no one to take her to the dance tonight.
9: Riley, your problem is solved. I have just the boy for you.
3: Yeah? Who?
9: My wife's nephew. He's coming in from out of town today.
3: Yeah, is he a nice boy?
9: Well, I've never met the dear lad personally, but my wife comes from a fine family. Upstate farmers. The closer people are to the soil, the better I like them.
3: Well, gee, he sounds okay. Will you send him over tonight for dinner?
9: Indeed, I will.
3: Oh, Digger, you're a real pal. I can always count on you.
9: That makes us even. I'm counting on you. Now, if you'll excuse me.
3: Oh, wait a minute, Digger. You didn't tell me your nephew's name.
9: Oh, yes. It's Clem. Clem Cadiddle Harper. Well, cheerio. I'd better be shoveling off.

0: Babs! Babs! Babs, open the door.
1: Go away.
0: But it's me, Daddy.
1: Leave me alone.
0: But Babs, I got good news. I fixed
1: everything. I don't want to speak to you.
0: But Babs, you...
2: Oh, Riley, haven't you done enough?
0: But I got good news. Here I go and fix it so Babs can go to the dance and you...
3: Oh, Daddy, you spoke to Tom? He's taking me to the dance?
0: Not Tom. I got somebody better than Tom. Clem.
2: Well, who's Clem?
0: Well, he's a wonderful boy. You'll be crazy about him.
2: Oh, Riley, you have no right to pick up strangers.
0: Well, he ain't a stranger. He's Digger Odell's nephew.
2: Oh.
0: Yeah, and Digger says he's a lovely boy.
2: Well, if Mr. Odell says he's nice, I guess it's all right.
0: Well, sure. And you know Digger. He don't make snap judgments. He always goes below the surface. Now, Clem will be here for dinner, and after you can go to the dance.
3: But how do I know I'll like him?
0: Don't worry. You'll like him. I guarantee it. The minute you see him, you'll swoon.
3: Oh, but Daddy,
0: that's Clem.
3: Oh, I'm not even dressed.
2: Oh, neither am I.
0: Well, hurry up and fix yourself up. I'll entertain him.
3: Oh, Mother, where's my blue dress?
2: Oh, I hung it in your closet.
0: Now, make it snappy.
4: Well, here I am.

0: Oops. No. No, no, no. No, I couldn't have seen it. I don't drink. Well, I'll open the door. Maybe it ain't there anymore.
1: It's still here. Hey, where's my girl? I hope she looks better than you do, brother. Yes, sir, you're looking at a man that's in the mood for romance. Boy, I ain't been kissed since we sold our nearsighted cow.
0: Are you Clem Cadiddlehopper?
1: Don't let my pointed head fool you. I ain't Woody the Woodpecker. maybe I am. Oh, no, I couldn't be. Not with my ostrich-like neck.
0: Tell me, son, where did Digger Odell dig you up?
1: Oh, wouldn't you like to know? I'm sorry I'm late, but I just went down to the draft board. 24's go now, you know. The first doctor examined me, he said I was a moron. Well, I resented that. So I took it to a higher up. I demanded an IQ from 3 impartial psychiatrists.
0: How did they finally classify you?
1: Care to shake hands with an imbecile?
0: Look, Clem, you better go. There's been a mistake.
1: Mistake?
0: Yeah.
1: Well, I got more information that you weren't expecting to see me.
0: Well, not till Groundhog Day. No. You shouldn't have come here like this. You should have phoned me, Clem.
1: Well, I tried to phone you, but I can't get the hang of these city phones. You used up all my nickels trying to get the operator. Every time I put my nickel in and pull the receiver down, all I got was lemons and cherries.
0: Compared to this guy, I'm Einstein.
1: Well, where's my girl? Drag her in. I can't stand here puckered up all night, you know. This alum don't come cheap, you know.
0: But, Clem, I told you there's a mistake.
1: Well, let's get going, stupid.
0: Who are you calling stupid?
1: Don't flatter yourself. I was just talking to myself.
0: Clem, look, you gotta go, please.
1: I ain't budging, not till I see my girl. Oh, beat me with a licorice whip, I'm the candy kid.
0: Clem, wait in here, huh?
1: In here, huh? What is this, bub?
0: That's the parlor.
1: Kind of small for a parlor, isn't it? What are all these coat hangers doing? Hey, let me out of here.
0: Clem, please. Clem, keep quiet.
2: Oh, I'm sorry, I'm late for that. Well, Riley, where's the boy?
0: He ain't here. He didn't come yet.
2: Well, who was that at the door?
0: Oh, that was the Fuller Brush man.
2: Well, what's that? In the closet?
0: That's those California moths. Peg, I gotta call Digger. Peg, don't open up that closet. The moths may attack you. I'll be right back.
2: There's something funny. I better take a look in that closet. Whoops! I couldn't have seen it. I don't drink.
1: Well, it's about time, girlie. Hey, who put out the light?
2: There's an overcoat over your head.
1: Well, here I am.
2: You're Clem Cadiddlehopper?
1: Yeah, don't let the hat fool you. I ain't head of Cadiddlehopper. That's too fast for her. She didn't get it. She didn't get it. Didn't care much for it myself. Are you my girl? You ain't no chicken, you know.
2: Well, really, I...
1: Well, let's get going now. Let's get going before you get any older. Come on, pucker up.
2: Oh, well, I never...
1: No, I never did either, but I'm going to tonight.
2: Mr. Kadiddlehopper.
1: Well, I'm trailing you, little honeysuckle.
2: Oh, no.
1: I'm a heels beels, I am.
2: Wait, Mr. Kahoppadoodle, don't, I'll call my husband.
1: You can call him, but he'll have to bring his own girl, dude.
2: Riley, help!
3: Peg, where are... Kadiddlehopper, get off my wife's lap.
1: Well, what do you know? He's insanely jealous.
2: Chester Riley.
3: Now, wait, Peg, I didn't...
2: You expect Babs to go out with this...
1: Shake hands with an imbecile.
4: Mother!
2: Oh, Riley, if Babs sees him, she'll have a fit.
1: I can't wait to get to the dance hall. I gotta get these things off. Shoes, they call them.
2: What? I'm warning you, Riley. Don't let Fab see him. She'll never speak to you again.
3: Well, what can I do? He won't go in that closet again.
2: Oh, yes, he will. Come here, Clem.
1: I knew she'd finally succumb.
2: Will you wait in here, Clem?
1: Good.
2: In the library?
1: Looks just like the parlor to me. Hey, help me out here.
4: Mother! Oh, here you are. Mother, Tom just phoned. He's taking me to the dance after all. He's calling for me any minute. Where's my coat? Oh, it's in the closet.
3: Babs,
4: don't! Oops! Daddy, what on earth?
3: I know, Babs, you don't drink, but you saw it all right.
4: Oh, that's Tom now.
1: Babs, here I am.
4: What?
1: You're my date tonight, kiddo. Hello?
4: Goodbye.
1: Short evening, wasn't it? I look like I'm stuck with you, Mom. Get your bubble gum. Let's blow.
3: Peg. Peg, wait. Where are you going?
2: If you think for 1 minute that I'm going to stay in the house with this...
1: I'm still an imbecile. I'm in a rut.
2: I'm going to a movie.
3: But Dumplin'...
2: You can entertain Mr. Kadiddlehopper.
3: But
1: are you my date, brother?
3: Yep, here I am.
1: What a revolting development this is.

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1: That's The Life of Riley with William Bendix as Riley, September 3rd, 1948. Special guest Red Skelton, an NBC broadcast. Sure hope you enjoyed that. Time for This Month in Music History.
2: All right, here's another great song from 1976.
1: Yeah, hey!
2: You like these funky songs.
3: Once I was a boogie singer.
1: Yes, I was.
3: No problem.
1: No.

0: play that funky music by Wild Cherry.
1: Wild Cherry? Wild Cherry?
0: Wild Cherry.
1: Wow.
0: You like
1: what
0: that?
1: A great song.
0: This was a number one song in 1976.
1: I love cherries. You know, that's my favorite fruit.
0: Cherries are great.
1: My favorite fruit. Second is strawberries.
0: I like
1: and then,
0: strawberries.
1: And then maybe blueberries. Oh, no. No, I think, yeah, blueberry.
0: I like watermelon.
1: Do ya?
0: A lot. But this is a great song.
1: It sure is, Lisa. It's got me wanting to dance.
0: I mean,
1: I'm
0: going to
1: get up and dance.
0: It's hardest to chill when you hear this.
1: What do you think? I'm pointing, see?
0: You're like Elaine.
1: I like
0: Seinfeld.
1: Point. I point.
0: Yeah.
1: When I dance, I do a lot of pointing.
0: Oh, that's good.
1: I point. It's,
0: okay.
1: It's important.
0: It's important to
1: and,
0: point
1: you know,
0: while you dance?
1: Yeah.
0: Okay.
1: I think so.
0: You know, whatever makes you feel good, Carl, just go with it.
1: People look at you.
0: People look
1: when
0: at you
1: point.
0: Anyways, Carl. You're kind of a big deal, you know.
1: When I'm pointing and dancing, they're looking.
0: Oh, they're looking anyways. Yeah, for sure.
1: All right, more of Hollywood 360 after this.

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5: Now, I tell you, unless you blow it, Lisa, you're going to have a huge score.
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6: I'm feeling good about it, too,
5: If you don't start doing a backwards dance here or stepping backwards, you're going to have a really good
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6: I'm going to keep moving forward.
5: All right. So in our next hour, O. Henry's Western hero, The Cisco Kid, starring Jack Mather from 1956. We'll also play Fact or Fiction. Lisa will present information on money.
6: There we go.
5: Money. And I must guess if it's fact or fiction while you play along at home. Right, Lisa?
6: That's it.
5: All right. See you soon.

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3: With SRN News, I'm Ron Taylor. Some war observers believe that President Trump's words could be nearly as influential as military force in challenging Iran's ruling regime.
4: Analysts say President Trump should spotlight the mullah's brutality, corruption, and hypocrisy, including the privileged lives of regime elites abroad. They argue that stronger communication tools, including efforts to bypass internet blackouts, could help Iranians organize and resist. Supporters believe exposing Tehran's propaganda may be critical to turning public anger into a movement for freedom. Ken Lorman reporting.
3: The Energy Department is investing $500 million to modernize a major steel facility in Middletown, Ohio. Correspondent Richard Boyd has more information.
5: The Trump administration says the project will protect 2,300 American jobs and strengthen the domestic supply chain. Cleveland-Cliffs plans to upgrade its blast furnace, generate electricity from mill gases, and recycle industrial byproducts. Supporters call it a step toward restoring U.S. manufacturing and reducing dependence on foreign suppliers, while acknowledging taxpayers shouldn't have to subsidize the industry forever. Richard Boyd reporting.
3: The U.S. has imposed 50% tariffs on some Canadian goods after trade talks between the two countries have broken down. Canada responded by announcing retaliatory tariffs set to begin September 8th, both sides blaming the other for failing to reach a deal. Prime Minister Mark Carney says Canada's measures will target products including steel, dairy, agricultural equipment, and pulp and paper on a dollar-for-dollar basis. The wildfires burning across Europe this summer exposing a potentially deadly threat lurking beneath the blackened landscape, rusty bombs and mines from World War I and II that have already exploded. This is SRN News. President Trump is giving a lot of money to Christian relief agencies.
6: The administration is handing out $2 billion to World Vision, Samaritan's Purse, Compassion International, and other ministries that provide help around the globe when disaster strikes. Franklin Graham, who heads Samaritan's Purse, says the government cash will still make up a small portion of the ministry's annual expenses, but it is very welcome and will go into things like field hospitals in Africa's Ebola zone and airlifts to earthquake-stricken Colombia. Michael Harrington reporting.
3: A federal appeals panel has ruled that President Trump's goal of ending sex change operations on children is not improper and cannot be the basis for quashing a subpoena issued against a provider of such procedures. In a 2-1 decision, a panel of the 9th U.S. Circuit Court of Appeals says the efficacy and long-term risks of the treatments are uncertain. The judges also found that the president has the power to align the Justice Department's enforcement priorities with his broader policy goals. This is SRN News. The White House is setting an ambitious new goal for American space launches.
7: President Trump signed a national security presidential memorandum to restore U.S. leadership in space transportation. The order aims for more than 1,000 launches and reentries on American soil each year by 2030. It directs agencies to speed up permitting, expand launch sites, and work more closely with private companies. The policy also calls for greater commercial access to the moon and Mars. Willie Nelson, Washington.
3: Ranchers in northern Mexico preparing to resume cattle exports to the U.S. as a year-long ban ends. The ban was imposed due to a parasite outbreak affecting cattle industries on both sides of the border. The U.S. plans to restart imports August 24th at the Douglas, Arizona crossing. New restrictions will be in place to prevent parasite spread. Mexico has reported nearly 2,000 active cases showing signs of containment. Ranchers are optimistic but cautious. More details at srnnews.com. I'm Ron Taylor.
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14: Overnight, we'll bring partly cloudy skies with a low of 80. On Sunday, expect a mix of clouds and sun, along with a few showers and a thunderstorm, reaching a high of 89. Sunday night will be mainly clear with a low of 78. As we move into Monday, anticipate partly sunny conditions with a chance of a thunderstorm in some areas during the afternoon, with a high of 91. I'm meteorologist Jason Caterina. That's your exclusive AccuWeather forecast on AM 930, The Answer.
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18: Abby who?
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20: What do you do, Carl? 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
21: 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I mean, when I saw the iPod first time, I was like, man, I could have kicked myself.
20: That was so hard on him.
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26: Hello, everyone. I'm Carl Amari, and this is Hollywood 360, the radio show that presents all things entertainment, including trivia contests and games, movie reviews, celebrity interviews, showbiz news, and classic radio shows. My co-host is the illustrious Lisa Wolf. In this hour, Jack Mather and Harry Lang star as the Cisco Kid and his pal Pancho on a Western broadcast from 1956. But it's time now for Fact or Fiction. Lisa will present information on money. And I must guess if it's fact or fiction while you play along at home, right, Lisa?
27: That's right. I mean, is there ever a category more suited for you than girls and money?
26: My goodness.
27: My gosh, what
26: two
27: is
26: of my favorite things in
27: right?
26: the whole wide world.
27: What is happening here tonight?
26: They may be the two favorite things in the whole
27: I'm
26: world.
27: I'm off the charts here. Yeah. That's all I can say.
26: Wow.
27: Here we go. All about money.
26: Okay.
27: One of your favorite things.
26: Right.
27: The $2 bill is still printed today. Fact or fiction?
26: No, it is not.
27: It is a fact. Although uncommon in circulation, the U.S. Bureau of Engraving and Printing continues to produce $2 bills.
26: What? They do?
27: I didn't know that.
26: I thought they stopped.
27: I didn't know that. Man. Uncommon, though.
26: Oh, just
27: penny. Darn it. Penny. Okay, I'll give you a NICU deal. If you get all of the rest correct, that's 11 more.
26: Oh, my goodness.
27: I'll get you guys a pizza next week.
26: I'm never going to get 11 in a row.
27: Okay, then don't accept the offer.
26: All right, I'll take the offer.
27: That's what I thought.
26: Okay.
27: Stop complaining and just accept it.
26: Right.
27: Pennies are made mostly of copper.
26: Pennies are made mostly of copper? No.
27: What are they made of?
26: Steel or something else.
27: You are correct.
26: Yeah.
27: On the no. Since 1982, U.S. pennies have been made primarily of zinc with a thin copper coating.
26: Mm-hmm.
27: So there you go.
26: Okay.
27: So far, so good.
26: All right.
27: Benjamin Franklin has appeared on every U.S. $100 bill.
26: Benjamin Franklin. No, not every one of them, because it was in the Confederate days. It was
27: you are right. There are early $100 bills that featured several other historical figures, but he became the permanent portrait on the $100 bill in 1914.
26: Yeah.
27: Paper money in the U.S. is made from cotton and linen.
26: Cotton and linen. Real.
27: That is a fact. It's 75% cotton and 25% linen. I think most people think it's made from
26: like
27: wood pulp. But it is not.
26: I didn't think that. I thought it was cotton and linen.
27: There you go. There is a $1 million bill in circulation.
26: $1 million bill in circulation. Is there?
27: I'm going to ask you that.
26: Is there a $1 million bill? I will say no, there is not.
27: You are right.
26: Yeah.
27: It has never been issued as a legal U.S. currency.
26: Yeah, baby.
27: Because if it had, I would have them for sure, multiples.
26: Sure, all the money you have.
27: George Washington never appeared on a coin during his lifetime.
26: Never appeared on a coin during his lifetime. I will say ridiculous.
27: It is a fact. Washington opposed placing living people on U.S. coins, and his image first appeared on the quarter in 1932.
26: Bomarinsky.
27: Darn.
26: Yeah.
27: Mike's not happy with you either. No. The penny.
26: I make everyone disappointed in me.
27: It's true.
26: I bet pretty much everyone is disappointed in me.
27: We all just hate you.
26: You know?
27: No, I'm kidding. The penny is the
26: I disappoint pretty much everybody.
27: Yeah, eventually.
26: Right?
27: Like you say, we're all enamored at first.
26: Yeah, at first, I'm like, then, I'm like a shiny new penny at first.
27: Yeah, and then it's things like, start to dwindle.
26: Then you like get gum on the penny.
27: You get kind of sick
26: sticky,
27: of it all.
26: Yeah. Throw it out.
27: We've had enough of you.
26: That's me.
27: Yep. The penny, I can't argue. The penny is the oldest U.S. coin still in circulation.
26: Penny. Yes, real.
27: That is a fact. Mm-hmm. The Lincoln cent has been in continuous production since 1909. But honestly, I'm going to have to say we should be done with pennies.
26: Yeah.
27: We
26: stopped making them.
27: Well.
26: We did. We stopped making them.
27: It's still in circulation, though.
26: We stopped making them.
27: Well, it's going to be in circulation for a very long time.
26: Yes, but we stopped making them.
27: Martha Washington is the only woman whose portrait has appeared on the U.S. paper currency.
26: No, Susie B. Anthony and others. Yeah, so no.
27: No, it says fact. She appeared on the $1 silver.
26: Susan B. Anthony was
27: on paper. On paper.
26: Oh, paper. Oh,
27: on
26: okay.
27: paper
26: All
27: specifically.
26: Right.
27: Specifically on paper.
26: Ooh, I hate one again.
27: The phrase, in God we trust, has appeared on every U.S. coin ever minted.
26: No.
27: No, you are correct.
26: Yeah.
27: The U.S. Mint once made a 3-cent coin.
26: The U.S. Mint made a 3-cent coin? No.
27: It is a fact. Both silver and nickel 3-cent coins were produced during the 1800s.
26: I bet you they're really worth a lot of money.
27: Today,
26: I've never seen one.
27: I've never seen one, but 1800s. So,
26: yeah.
27: I mean, that's back when you were born.
26: Yeah.
27: More Monopoly money is printed each year than real U.S. currency.
26: No way. What, are you crazy?
27: Okay, fiction. Here's the last one. See if you can get the last one right.
26: Oh,
27: and on a good note. Okay, I thought that'd be funny. It is like a myth out there that people say that, but it's not true. The Treasury Department destroys worn out paper money by shredding it.
26: I don't know if they shred it or burn it. I think they burn it, so I'll say burn.
27: It's a fact. Unfit bills are shredded and then recycled or otherwise disposed of by the Federal Reserve.
26: How do you recycle it? Okay.
27: After you shred it,
26: those are really good, Lisa.
27: I know, Carl.
0: Actually, a buddy of mine got like a tube from somewhere of shredded money.
26: Oh, really?
0: Yeah.
26: I thought they only shredded it. Oh, no. I mean, I thought they burned it.
27: Well, then they couldn't recycle it because then it's ash.
26: No, right.
27: Okay. This makes more sense.
26: Okay. That does. All right. When we come back, we're going to tune into the Cisco Kid. Stick around.
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26: You know what, Lisa? 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All right, Lisa, it's time now for the Cisco Kid. We play a lot of these. They're great. It's a Western series that featured O. Henry's character, the Cisco Kid, who was seen in films, on TV, comic books, and in 1942 made a transition to radio. Jackson Beck played Cisco with Louis Sorin as Pancho. Later, Jack Mather and Harry Lang played Cisco and Pancho. For a while, Mel Blanc played the role of Pancho. Cisco Kid was a heroic Mexican caballero who fought for law and order in the Old West. Immensely popular. Over 600 episodes by the Ziv Company, which we licensed all of these shows from Frederick Ziv's company. This is called The Legacy of Courage from February 8th, 1956. Here's part one of The Cisco Kid.
3: Here's adventure. Here's romance. Here's the famous Robin Hood of the Old West.
8: Cisco, the sheriff, he is getting closer.
9: This way, Pancho, follow.
3: The Cisco Kid.

0: now, the Cisco Kid in our exciting story, Legacy of Courage. In the Old West, Big Jack Rogers, owner of the Sky High Stagecoach Line, had been a man of iron nerve, so much so that during his 10 years of ownership, the line had never missed a run. In view of bandits, seasonal floods and washouts, and occasional lack of drivers, this was an astounding record. But now, Big Jack was dead, and the town of Crest was wondering what would become of the line. As our story opens, Hal Moody, one of the Sky High's drivers, comes out of the stable. He is scowling blackly as he walks toward the watering trough where a heavy-set man awaits him.
1: Well, I take it you got some word, Hal.
2: What makes you think so?
1: I can tell by the look on your face. It's just like a thundercloud.
2: Well, no wonder. Here's what's going to happen, Blake. That young pup of a nephew of Big Jack's is taking over the line.
3: Big Jack's nephew?
2: I just heard the news from Dawson, the telegraph operator. Telegram just come through.
1: Yeah, but the nephew's back east. He's been back there all his life, ain't he?
2: Yeah, but he's getting here tomorrow. He's coming by train to Green Valley, and I'll pick him up on the regular stagecoach run and bring him here to Crest. Or maybe I won't bring him here.
1: What do you mean, Hal?
2: Well, if I owned this stagecoach line, you and I could make our fortunes, Blake. I could tip you off to when I was carrying gold. You could hold up the stage, and then you and me could split.
1: Too bad you didn't get the line.
2: I still aim to get it. Now, look, Blake, here's what we'll do. You and the boys hold up the stage up by Rock Mesa. I'll pretend to get awful mad, see?
1: Yeah.
2: And I'll draw. You open up then and get the boy.
1: Where's he going to be sitting?
2: Right up alongside of me on the driver's seat. And with him dead, just leave it to me to get the ownership of the stage.

0: Cisco.
1: Si, Pancho.
0: Today the day, young Señor Jacqueline.
1: According to the word in the town of Crest, it is. I'm looking forward to meeting young Señor Jack.
0: And Pancho look forward to. Big Señor Jack wants Cisco to keep his eyes on young Señor Jack, no?
1: Well, that is what he told me, Pancho.
0: He told you, I know.
1: A few days before he died. He did not say he doubted the boy's courage, but he hoped he would have enough to carry on the tradition of the stagecoach line. Of not having missed a trip in 10 years.
0: Young Señor drive the stagecoach?
1: Oh, I doubt it. Driving a stagecoach takes a great deal of experience with horses and equipment, Chico. But we will see. Yeah, there is dust rising in the distance.
0: You think that the stagecoach, Cisco?
1: Well, it may be, Pancho. Just about time for it to reach Rock Mesa.
0: Go from Green Valley Depot.
1: Si. If that is the stagecoach, young Señor Jack may be on it. Let us come over and meet it, Pancho.
0: Si.
1: And escort it back to Crest.
0: Escort it back to Crest.
1: Up, Diablo.
0: Go, go, go, go, go.

0: It certainly is nice of you, Mr. Moody, to let me ride up here in the driver's seat with you.
1: Yeah, well, I reckon you got a right to ride anywhere you please. After all, you own this stagecoach line.
0: It certainly is too bad you had to make the run over to Green Valley just to pick me up.
1: Well, you don't carry passengers every trip. Between you and me, youngster, I don't reckon this here line's a paying proposition. Now, if I was you, I'd sell out, first chance I had.
0: Oh, no, I wouldn't do that, Mr. Moody. Uncle Jack took pride in this line, according to what he wrote me. Well, he said this line hadn't missed a trip in 10 years.
1: Yeah.
0: Well, I intend to keep that record up.
1: Well, then you'll have to do some driving yourself. Can you do that?
0: I think so. I worked in a livery stable for some years back home. I can handle horses and teams pretty well.
1: Yeah. Handle a 6-horse hitch on a mountain run out here is something different. You'll find that out.
2: All right, driver, stop them horses.
0: Great Scott, road agents.
1: I reckon that's what you could call them.
2: I said stop them horses.
1: Yes, all right.
2: What are you carrying for money?
1: We ain't carrying any. You're having all your trouble for nothing.
2: Throw down what you got in your pocket. And you, Squirt, throw down your money and be quick about it.
0: Well, Come on! All right, just point that gun the other way, will you? Here's my wallet.
2: Now you, driver.
1: Why, you lily-livered coyote, I'll throw down nothing.
0: Easy, Hal, don't get him too angry.
1: He wouldn't dare shoot. Just watch this. Nice work, Blake. Now I'll take his body in the town.
3: A couple of riders coming this way, out there across the flats.
1: Huh? Why, son of your right.
3: Say, Hal, it's the Cisco Kid and his partner. You better get out of here, fast.
1: All right, just leave the body. They can't prove nothing.
3: Come on, boys, let's get going.
1: Yeah. Run, you mean you coyotes, run! Ha!

0: What happened up there? Rock Mesa, Cisco?
1: I could not see, Pancho. Those high bushes were right in the way.
0: All of a sudden, that stagecoach leave there really fast.
1: Maybe that there was a holdup.
0: Uh-huh.
1: That is one of the places where banditos wait for the stagecoach, and that... Santos, hold that. Hold.
0: Oh, look, hold that. They send you down the road, Cisco.
1: Si. Unless I miss my guess, that is Senor Jack. See, si, it is.
0: He's dead, Cisco?
1: Oh, wait. No, his heart is beating.
0: Mm-hmm.
1: In fact, his pulse is quite strong.
0: Young Senor Jack blinked his eyes.
2: What are you...
1: It's all right, Senor Jack. Just lie still for the moment.
2: What am I doing here? Who are you men?
1: I am known as the Cisco Kid. This is mi compañero, Pancho.
2: Cisco? Pancho? Oh, yes, my uncle wrote me about you.
1: Do not try to talk just yet, Senor Jack.
2: It was a holdup, masked men. Hal Moody drew on them. They fired.
1: Si, si. Senor Jack, you are a very lucky young man. This bullet barely creased you, just enough to knock you out.
0: You have a little headache for a while, and that'll be all.
1: Pancho and I will take you to Crest. And you can have the doctor look at this wound. Here, we'll help you to your feet, senor. Come on. There. You feel a little bit dizzy?
2: A little.
1: Well, that will pass quickly. So you say Hal Moody drew on the banditos?
2: Yes.
1: That is the first time I ever knew that hombre to draw on anyone.
2: Oh, he had a lot more courage than I did, Cisco. I didn't want him to draw, but he did.
0: May not be all courage, no?
1: You are quite right, Pancho. It may not be. We'll find out more about this sudden gunfighting streak of Hal Moody's. Also, why he left you lying here in the road. His answers may be very interesting.

0: Yeah, wasn't anything else I could do, Sheriff. When those gunmen ordered me to drive on, I had to do it, or get filled full of lead.
1: Oh, I ain't doubting your word, Moody. I just want to get the whole story.
0: Well, you got it. Now,
1: you think young Jack was shot dead, eh?
0: Well, I ain't got a doubt of it, Sheriff. Of course, there wasn't any chance of my waiting to find out.
1: Well, I'll take a couple of deputies and ride out that way.
0: Well, if that's all you want, I'll be going over to the cafe.
1: Sure. Go ahead, Moody. Something don't sound just right about that story, Moody. But I'm blessed if I know what it is. Well, what's all this?
2: Howdy,
1: Cisco, Pancho.
3: What is this, here, Sheriff?
4: What's this, here, Sheriff?
1: By thunder. Ain't that young Jack Rogers?
3: That's who it is, Sheriff.
1: Well, I just heard you was killed.
4: You not believe everything you hear, Senor Sheriff.
0: Who told you that, Sheriff?
1: Well, Hal Moody.
0: Suppose you and I go and have a talk with this Hal Moody.
1: Well, I don't see no reason to talk with him now, Cisco. Anyway, I'm riding out the scene of the holdup. Maybe I can find some clues to the holdup men.
0: Have you any objection if I talk to Moody?
1: Not at all. He said he was going over at the cafe.
0: Well, then Pancho and I will go right over there. One thing more, Senor Sheriff. Will you go with Senor Jack to the doctor?
1: Well, all right, Cisco.
0: And then, if you will, see that he gets a good room in the hotel. He will no doubt want to lie down and rest for a while this afternoon.
3: I've got to find out about the stage's next run.
0: Well, what do you mean, Senor Jack?
3: Well, according to the schedule my uncle sent me some time ago, there's a westbound run at 3 o'clock in the afternoon.
0: See, I believe that is correct.
3: Well, I've got to find out if Moody's taking that run.
0: I think you will find he is not. That hombre drives just one run a day, and he kicks about doing that, I understand. Do not worry about it, Senor Jack. Pancho and I will find out for you.
5: That's the first portion of The Cisco Kid with The Legacy of Courage, starring Jack Mather and Harry Lang, broadcast February 8th, 1956, program 370 in the series. We'll get back to it and more of Hollywood 360 after this.

0: With SRN News, I'm Ron Taylor. A federal judge in New York vacated a Trump administration policy that had suspended the processing of visas from 75 countries, including Afghanistan, Iran, Russia, and Somalia, whose nationals the Trump administration has deemed likely to require public assistance while living in the United States. The U.S. and Canada have both fallen into deeper trade war. New tariffs are expected to raise prices for products in both countries, each side blaming the other for the collapse of negotiations in Washington late Friday. That's led the U.S. to impose 50% tariffs on $20 billion worth of Canadian goods, and Canada setting September 8th as the start of its retaliatory penalties, matching it dollar for dollar. President Trump importing taxes will hit about 5% of what Canada has to offer the United States every year. This is SRN News.
1: Thank you, Sarasota and Bradenton, for making

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4: Overnight will be partly cloudy with a low of 80. On Sunday, expect a mix of clouds and sun with a few showers and a thunderstorm reaching a high of 89. Sunday night will be mainly clear with a low of 78. Looking ahead to Monday, anticipate partly sunny skies with the possibility of a thunderstorm in some areas during the afternoon and a high of 91. I'm meteorologist Jason Caterina. That's your exclusive AccuWeather forecast on AM 930, The Answer.
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6: Hey, Mike, a couple of weeks ago, I was working out in my garage. 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She just pulls up because she was in the neighborhood. She's like, I'm going to surprise Carl. What was I doing besides working out, Lisa?
7: 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You were in your workout clothes. 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
6: That's right.
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6: 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It has incredible ingredients in it. 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I do it when I'm working out, but if you do it once a day, you will see that it will lower your blood pressure.
7: If you go to their website, 120life.com, there's a lot of information there that would be really helpful. But I think what's really important is they're so sure it's going to work for you, they recommend that you give it a shot, and they suggest an experiment. So test your blood pressure, check it, and see where it's at. And if it's even the least bit high, give it a shot. 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
6: 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Okay, we're listening to the Cisco Kid, a show called The Legacy of Courage, February 8th, 1956. Here's the conclusion.

0: Sit down, Blake. That was mighty nice work. The sheriff don't suspect a thing. I just been talking with him.
1: Yeah, I know. I was up in my room crossing the stage depot.
0: You sure got there in a hurry.
1: That's right, I did.
0: I reckon things are going pretty well for us, Blake.
1: No, I wouldn't say they was, Hal. That's why I come over here.
0: Young Jack's dead, ain't he?
1: Hardly.
0: What?
1: That bullet of mine only creased him. He's walking around under his own power. Cisco brought him in.
0: Well, by thunder.
1: The sheriff's taking the kid to the doctor's. Then he's going to get him a room in the hotel. The kid said something about finding out from you who was driving the 3 o'clock run. But Cisco said he'd find out.
0: Is Cisco on his way here?
1: Yeah. Hey, there he is now. Him and his fat partner.
0: Why, that blasted sidewinder, if he thinks he can spoil our...
1: Careful what you say to him now.
2: I understand you were held up, hombre.
0: Yeah, I reckon that's right.
2: Why did you leave young Senor Jack lying in the road?
0: Now look, you ain't the sheriff and I ain't telling you anything, see?
2: You'll tell me all I want to know, hombre. For I believe this holdup was for one purpose only. To kill Senor Jack.
3: Pretty hard words, Cisco.
4: Pretty soon they get harder, too.
0: Are you accusing me of attempted murder?
2: If the shoe fits, wear it.
0: Why, you... Come on, Blake, let's get him.
5: Hey, get into this, boy!
0: Last one, give it to the coyote. Book him. Give it.
6: Just back to the wall, Pancho. Do not let any of them behind you.
7: Pancho, try hard, Cisco. Not let them get behind you, neither.
6: After them here, there are more of them coming this way. Every minute.
0: That's just not getting behind, Cisco.
6: That before you of you. As your link and a fly.
7: Look out, Cisco! Behind you! I'm gonna get the chair!
8: Yeah, and I'm gonna use it like this!
0: Oh! All right, I'll get the fat one with this chair.
7: You're not hit the fat one! You're not hit him! You're not hit
0: yeah. Got them both. Let's finish them off right here now, Blake, and then we'll go after young Jack.
9: And again, Cisco and Pancho face death. In just a moment, we'll return to the Cisco...

0: now back to the Cisco Kid and our exciting story, Legacy of Courage. Young Jack Rogers has come west to take over and run his legacy, his late uncle's stagecoach line. One of the drivers, Hal Moody, arranges for a fake holdup and killing so he can get the stagecoach line. But young Jack is not killed. He is found by Cisco and Pancho, who bring him to the town of Crest and start an investigation. In the cafe, our friends are jumped by the Moody Crane gang and knocked out. Now...
1: All right, come on, Blake. Let's finish him right here now.
2: No, Hal. Don't be crazy. There's too many people around.
1: Most of them's your own gang.
2: Nothing doing. Somebody'd be sure to pin it on us. We'll tie these two up and throw them in this big closet here.
1: If they get away, they'll talk. I tell you, it's mighty dangerous to leave this Cisco kid alive.
2: We'll get him later on, Hal. Hey, Shorty, let me take that rope. Right now here. Take this length of rope, Hal. You tie Cisco and make it good and tight.
1: Don't worry, I sure will. Ah, there.
2: All right, boys. Carry these two over here for us.
3: All right, Blake, come on. Pick them up.
2: Dump them down on the floor in this closet. All right, boys, that'll take care of them.
1: Well, now'd be a good time to finish them, Blake.
2: I said no. We'll get them later, after we get young Jack.
1: Hey, wait a minute. I got an idea about him.
2: What is it?
1: You go see the kid in his hotel room. He don't know you, so it'll work out all right. You tell him that there's nobody to take the 3 o'clock run.
2: What good'll that do?
1: Well, he told me he wanted to carry on his uncle's record of not missing a trip. There's nobody else to drive. He'll drive.
2: He will.
1: Yeah.
2: He ain't got the nerve, Hal. Didn't you notice how scared he was when I called for his money?
1: Yeah, but I got a hunch he'll do this. And if he don't break his neck on mile drop turn, we'll get him at the top of the grade. Now get going.

0: Pacha got a head. Pacha not get a head. Pacha think Pacha got the blue. Pancho's head should be.
1: What are you mumbling about, Pancho?
0: Is that you, Cisco?
1: Si.
0: Pancho's head feel big.
1: So does mine, Chico. I should have had more sense than to go after that half-moody hombre in the cafe.
0: Si, si.
1: I should have remembered the cafe is his hangout and that other hombre, too.
0: Where we now, Cisco?
1: Probably in a closet. Si, this is the big closet just off the cafe.
0: Your hands tight, tight, Cisco?
1: They are indeed, Pancho. Whoever tied me did not mean for me to get away.
0: Not mean for Pancho to get away, neither. What do we do, Cisco? What do we do, huh?
1: All we can do is keep trying to get out of these ropes. Perhaps if we keep at it long enough, we can loosen them.
0: What about young Senor Jack, Cisco?
1: He is just the one I'm thinking about. Somehow we must get free, Pancho. We must get free.

0: You don't know me, but I bring you a word about your stagecoach line.
1: Just a minute. Come in.
0: Hey, that bandage reminds me, Mr. Rogers. I heard you most got killed in a holdup coming in.
1: Yes, I did. It's all right now, though, outside of a slight headache. What's the word you bring?
0: Well, Hal Moody wants to know what you're going to do about the 3 o'clock run.
1: What I'm going to do about it?
0: Yeah, he can't drive it today. He's feeling pretty sick, and there ain't nobody else to drive it.
1: No other driver?
0: Nope. Your uncle had another one, but they had a difference of opinion, and the driver quit. So Big Jack used to take all the second runs himself.
1: Well,
0: maybe you just better cancel the run, huh?
1: Cancel it? No, certainly not. Do you know a man called the Cisco Kid?
0: Why, yeah. Yeah, I know who he is.
1: Well, where can I find him right now?
0: I wouldn't know that, Mr. Rogers. Him and his partner left town about a half hour ago. I saw him riding east.
1: Well, that's strange. Cisco was coming here to the hotel. Well, I may as well start right in driving. Tell Moody I'll take the run myself.
0: Sure. All right. I reckon there won't be any passengers going west today, but we'll have the mail aboard.
1: Well, I'll be over to the depot in 15 minutes.
0: You want some help harnessing the horses?
1: No, thanks. I can harness them. I would like a map of the route, though. I've never been over it.
0: Sure. Sure, I'll have one drawn out for you. I'll leave it at the depot.
1: Thank you. By the way, have you and I met before?
0: No, I don't believe so.
1: Your voice sounds familiar. However...
0: Well, lots of voices sound about the same out in this country. Well, good luck. This time, we'll make sure of him.
2: No use for Ponte Cisco. Old rope still stay tight on Ponte's wrist.
3: It's still tight on my wrist too, Miko. Although I think this rope is giving away a little.
2: You can see, no?
3: I'm going to do my best, Pancho. We have been in worse scrapes than this before.
2: Si, maybe so, but not much worse. Somebody come in the cafe, Cisco.
3: Si, si.
4: Sit down right here, Blake.
2: Sit down close by.
3: Si, Pancho. The table is just on the other side of this partition. Now, quieto, quieto.
4: Did you see young Rogers?
0: Yeah, he's going to make the run himself.
4: Good. I was pretty sure he would. He didn't get wise to who you was, did he?
0: Nope. He just said my voice sounded kind of familiar, but that's all. Ain't any danger on that score. Especially since he'll be dead in another half hour.
4: Yeah, that's right. We better be getting out there, Blake. After we take care of Cisco and his partner.
3: Shh, Pancho.
0: I still say there's time enough for that, Hal. Them two hombres are tied so tight they can't get away.
4: What's the difference whether we finish him off now or later?
0: The difference is this. When we finish him off, we want it to be a long ways from this here town so we can hide the bodies where they won't be found. And right now, we ain't got time to do that.
4: Yeah, I guess you're right. Well, let's get going.
2: You hear that, Cisco?
3: I heard it. Every word of it, Pancho. I must keep trying to loosen this rope.
2: Keep trying, Cisco. Pancho, want to get out of here.
3: See? That rope is stretching a little bit more. There.
2: Well,
3: perhaps I can get one hand free.
2: Hurry, Cisco. Hurry.
3: This left hand of mine will almost come through the rope. Now, Pancho, it will be a matter of moments before we both are free. I just hope we'll be in time to save Senor Jack.

0: This is a place right here, Hal.
1: Yeah.
0: Oh,
1: half high, Hal.
0: Now, we can get him as he comes up this here grade.
1: Yeah, if he gets this far with that six-horse hitch.
0: You know what?
1: What?
0: I reckon he will. Let's get these horses of ours behind them big rocks.
1: You seem to be taken in by that young squirt, Blake.
0: Oh, oh.
1: Oh, what, Pop?
0: No, that ain't it. I just figure on giving credit where credit's due, and I figure that kid's got more nerve than you think.
1: Yeah, he's just a milksop.
0: That ain't likely. Not with Big Jack's blood in him. Come on, let's get him back there.
1: Mm. See any sign of him?
0: Nope.
1: I don't either. It's time he was coming in sight, though, unless he got off the road.
0: How could he?
1: Well, he couldn't very well, unless he took that old trail that comes in just up there in back of us.
0: He's got more sense than to do a thing like that. Hey, look, there's some dust kicking up down there.
1: Yeah, reckon that's him.
0: It sure is. He's just making around the first bend of the horseshoe on Mile High. Hey, by the end of the kid's teaming them horses along in pretty good shape, Hal.
1: Yeah, he's doing all right. That rifle of yours shoot where it's held?
0: Sure does. I sighted her in yesterday.
1: This one's all right, too, Blake. Now, look, let's make this good. You understand?
0: Sure, we'll make it good.
1: Remember, you and me can make a lot of money when we take over this line. Now, when I count to three, we'll both fire. You ready?
0: Yep.
1: All right, then. Get him in your sights.
0: Got him.
1: One.
2: Hey, look out, Hal, behind you. Let's go.
3: Aren't you?
4: Drop those rifles. Drop them, I say.
3: Cisco, shoot the rifles out of your hands, hombres. How'd you like that?
5: Get your hands up. Why don't you get their guns?
3: Si, Cisco. And Pancho always like to take the bandidos' guns.
4: Señor Jack, it's all right to pass here. Go right ahead. You'll need to keep on schedule.
6: But what's this all about, Cisco?
1: I'll show you what it is. Come on, Blake.
4: Ha, so you want to fight this out with this, eh?
1: Yeah.
4: And that is what we will do.
1: Get in, Blake.
4: That's just what I'm aiming to do.
6: Hey, it's 2-1. I'll help you, Cisco.
3: He's going to need the help, young man. You watch. You see.
6: Hey, that's the stuff. Let's go.
4: Settle you once and for all, hombre.
1: One down.
4: Now for you, hombre. And I think you are tougher.
3: You'll find out.
4: That is just what I intend to do. Fight this rumor.
7: Well, I never saw any fighting to equal that.
3: Cisco, very good, no?
6: Well, he's the sheriff, Cisco.
1: Si, Pancho, si.
8: I got the message you left for me at the office, Cisco. So this is a little party you had prepared for these two sidewinders, eh?
9: Si, senor sheriff. They are now your prisoners. And I'm sure there'll be no trouble in getting them to confess to attempted murder. You, am I right?
0: Well, I... Yeah, it was Hal's idea.
9: Senor Sheriff?
8: The coyotes, put the handcuffs on the boys.
10: Right.
9: Senor Jack, Pancho and I will ride escort with you the rest of the way.
3: Yeah, we'd be glad to, young Senor Jack.
8: Well, I'll be doggone. Is that young tenderfoot driving that stage?
7: Well, I guess that's the word for it, Sheriff.
9: Let us not say tenderfoot, Senor Sheriff. Let us say instead that this young man is carrying on where his uncle left off. He has already proved that he is worthy of his uncle's legacy. His legacy of courage.

0: Cisco.
1: Si, Pancho.
0: Young Senor Jack, a fine young man, no?
1: Si, as far as I'm concerned, Chico, Senor Jack is 100%. He has adapted himself very quickly indeed to the ways and the customs of the West.
0: He thinks he not get a courage, Cisco.
1: He thinks he has not?
0: He tell Pancho he much ashamed for throwing down his wallet to that hold-up bandido.
1: Well, he need not be ashamed of that. That is only acting with good common sense.
0: That's what Pancho tell him. And he feel better. Hey, Cisco.
1: Si.
0: Young singer Jack. He a fine singer, too, no?
1: Oh, a very fine singer. Last evening around the campfire was very pleasant with Senor Jack playing the guitar and singing to us.
0: Pancho used to have a fine voice, too, Cisco.
1: Is that so?
0: Oh, that's so.
1: A fine singing voice?
0: Si, si, a fine singing voice.
1: Well, I never knew that before, Chico.
0: Oh, si, si. And Pancho used to take the lessons.
1: The lessons, huh?
0: And Pancho's teacher say Pancho's voice was heavenly.
1: Your teacher said your voice was heavenly?
0: Si, si, heavenly.
1: Well, Pancho, are you sure your teacher said your voice was heavenly?
0: Something like that.
1: Well, what do you mean? Something like that.
0: She said Pancho's voice was unearthly.
1: Oh, Pancho!
2: Oh, Cisco!
1: Oh,

0: That's the Cisco Kid, February 8th, 1956, The Legacy of Courage, starring Jack Mather along with Harry Lang. Hope you enjoyed that. Time now for Sarah Knight Adamson and her Backstage Pass.
1: Hi, Carl, and hello to all of our listeners out there. I'm Sarah Knight Adamson, your national film and TV critic for Hollywood 360 Radio Network. Tony is rated R and playing in theaters now. Director Matt Johnson is known for his critically acclaimed film, Blackberry, in 2023. Here, he gives us somewhat of a biopic of the famous chef, Anthony Bourdain.
2: Okay, so I'm just going to walk you through the basic vision. It's a coming of age story.
3: Excuse me, I need to speak with you.
4: Didn't you punch a hole in the principal's door?
3: You know, a lot's changed since high school. I'm a writer now. The truth is, I'm about to get this huge writing fellowship.
5: Hello?
6: Mr. Bourdain, the committee has decided to go with another student for the fellowship.
1: The film stars Dominique Sessa as Tony and focuses on the year 1970, in which he was only 19 years of age in Provincetown. We view his early experiences, with a tough chef played by the fantastic Antonio Banderas. We also see the chaotic and rigorous reality of his early restaurant life. Other cast members include Emilia Jones, who plays his high school sweetheart and first wife, Leo Woodwall.
2: This guy, he's like a master chef.
7: And the world still so wild called to be.
2: We're gonna start with this special.
3: Every Friday, something fancy but not pretentious, you know, something only you can do.
1: Leo Woodall is a kitchen worker who shows him the dark side of life using drugs and alcohol. Tony is a great film, and I'm so thrilled for Dominic Sessa, as I've interviewed him on a red carpet in Hollywood a few years ago. Again, this is Sarah Knight Adamson, Hollywood 360's national film and TV critic. Check out my website, Sarah's Backstage Pass, for reviews and interviews.
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0: In our next hour, Louis Van Ruten stars in a sci-fi drama on Dimension X from 1950. But first, Lisa Wolf Dillon is our lyricist for Learning the Lyrics. Lisa will read popular song lyrics. I'll try to name the songs while you play along at home. We'll also learn Lisa's score. Okay, we'll see you soon.

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2: From firearms and personal security to defense of the Second Amendment, BearingArms.com is the clearinghouse for guns, ammo, and the Second Amendment.
3: With SRN News, I'm Ron Taylor. The United States is imposing 50% tariffs on $20 billion worth of Canadian products.
4: Canada says it will immediately retaliate after the U.S. imposed 50% tariffs on $20 billion worth of Canadian products. Last-ditch negotiations between the U.S. and Canada failed to resolve the latest strain in relations between the historic allies. Prime Minister Mark Carney says in a statement, Canada will match those tariffs dollar for dollar to protect our workers and businesses. Canada wanted concessions on tariffs on steel, aluminum, autos, and lumber that a senior Trump administration official said Washington was not willing to provide. Donna Warder, Washington.
3: The Pentagon says at least 757 service members have been wounded since the war began against Iran.
5: More than 580 are Army soldiers. The total injured also include 86 sailors, 64 airmen, and 19 Marines. While many of the casualties are categorized as having occurred during Operation Epic Fury, the Pentagon has created a new category for wounded troops, saying that Operation Epic Fury has concluded. The Pentagon and U.S. Central Command have offered almost no details on how the injuries occurred. However, officials say that the vast majority of those injuries are traumatic brain injuries. I'm Lisa Dwyer.
3: That wildfire burning across Europe this summer has exposed a potentially deadly threat lurking beneath the blackened landscape. Rusty bombs and mines from World War I and II, those explosives have now threatened fire crews. Some of the weapons have exploded in the intense heat. Blasts have been reported in France, Belgium, Germany, and the Netherlands. This is SRN News. I'm Ron Taylor. Correspondent Michael Harrington shares the results of a new poll that charts approval of gay marriage.
6: Sweden is the country where the most people think homosexual unions are a good thing, 92%. The Netherlands come in second at 89%. Spain checks in at 87%. On the other end of the spectrum, opposition to gay marriage is strongest in Nigeria, where the population is split between Muslims and Christians, 97%. It's also very unpopular in Indonesia, Kenya, and Malaysia. Michael Harrington reporting.
3: The Department of Defense is introducing a course centered on Western civilization and Christianity this fall in the schools it operates for military families. It's part of an effort by Defense Secretary Pete Hegseth to redirect the education system toward patriotic values and classical learning. The Department of Defense education activity operates about 160 schools across 11 countries, educating roughly 70,000 students. This is SRN News. TikTok has reached a $400 million settlement with the U.S. Department of Justice.
7: This will end a 2024 lawsuit alleging the company violated federal children's privacy laws. The DOJ said that TikTok will pay $300 million immediately and another $100 million after an order vacates an earlier consent decree against its predecessor company, Musical.ly. Since the DOJ's lawsuit in 2024, TikTok has undergone major changes, most notably in the ownership structure of its U.S. arm. John Scott reporting.
3: President Trump has urged a federal judge to reject the BBC's request for the court's help in securing testimony and documents from three members of the president's family in response to his $10 billion defamation lawsuit against the British broadcaster. In court filings Friday, Trump's personal attorneys argued that the BBC is trying to gain politically driven leverage. More details at srnnews.com.
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Contact. Call sign Warlord 6 here. General Ernie Andino, and I'm here with the Frontlines Report. It's the nation's largest military talk radio show, broadcasting out of our talk and going out nationwide, over 180 stations, loud and proud, coast to coast. Our mission, help tell the military story by way of those who help write it, so our citizens have a good understanding of our military and what we ask them to do. All right, team, before we get to anything else, you might remember that 2 weeks ago I mentioned that a Kurdish fighter I know, a young man, Mukri Yazdanpana, he had just survived an assassination attempt by Iranian agents, but he was gravely wounded. The good news is he's no longer on the verge of dying of wounds, but he's still in the ICU, he's still in a coma, and he's still in need of prayers. His father, also an old friend of mine, General Hussein Yazdanpana, he leads the Freedom Party of Iranian Kurdistan, and he commands the Kurdistan National Army in Iran. Well, he contacted me a few days ago to give me an update, and he said, as a commander, he's visited many of his wounded fighters, and every time he did, he felt pain. And now he's feeling the pain for his own son. Team, please keep Mukri and his family in your prayers. All right, next, let's talk leadership. We're going to talk leadership with our guests coming up later, too. But let's start with this. This week, the Vice Chief of Staff of the Army, General Chris Lanive, he sent out a plainly worded two-page note to the force and to all retired Army generals, general officers, and this is not an uncommon thing. But in this particular communication, what I appreciated was its brevity and directness in just two short pages. He reminded all of us what our Army is for: defending the homeland, decisive war fighting, and projecting power onto and from land. And two specific comments I thought were worth repeating. First, he said, our Army must be disciplined, lethal, and relentless. It must be prepared to close with and destroy the enemy. Yeah, exactly. Second, he added, to prepare for modern war, soldiers must embrace a warrior mindset. We possess the grit to endure hardship and the courage to act honorably. Right. Well, I can tell you this. The soldiers I've been privileged to serve with in operational capacities absolutely had a warrior mindset. Sure, they weren't immune from complaining from time to time. Me too. But whenever it mattered, whenever there was a real mission to accomplish, and especially whenever an enemy was involved, they absolutely positively showed all of us their grit. In warfighter communities, no soldier ever wants to be the guy who can't suck it up. Case in point, it's common knowledge in the Army that among our hard-charging operational guys, their medical files are typically wafer thin. I mean, think of that. Surprised? Don't be, because these guys want to remain deployable. And the last thing they want is to be deemed medically non-deployable. So they tend to underreport injuries and ailments, and they choose instead to suck it up until they heal. I'm not saying this is right or wrong. I'm just saying it is. It's part of the warfighter culture. Sacrifice for the mission and the team is the accepted rule. You can't cut the mustard. You can't be part of the team. And team, this is call sign Warlord 6, General Ernie Andino. You're monitoring the Frontlines Report. So yeah, in large part, this is because of the warfighter culture. I mean, think of the photos you've seen of Marines or soldiers operating in extreme conditions, slogging it out in the rain, cold MRE for dinner, trying to catch a few minutes of shut-eye while laying in the mud at the bottom of a foxhole, or somehow continuing to put one foot in front of the other for hours on end beneath a 100-pound ruck in 117-degree heat, sharing what's left in their canteens, a whole year or more of that on the battlefield. Guys respect each other for having this type of grit. That's the warfighter culture. And other services have warfighters too, which is why many soldiers and Marines right now
are having a hard time understanding the reports of hardship and low morale amongst the sailors on the USS Abe Lincoln, which is deployed off of Iran. I mean, think of it their way. To a soldier who sweated 12 months on the battlefield, 9 months at sea seems kind of like a bargain. To a soldier or Marine living in the dust and hasn't had a shower in 3 weeks, a shortage of soap and toothpaste and deodorant on board a ship is, I don't know, it's par for the course for these guys. And to a soldier warming up his MRE beef stew packet over a flameless ration heater on the side of a road, reports of sailors inside a ship and out of the weather, by the way, complaining of long lines at dinner and small portions of hot chow, well, just doesn't seem so bad to these soldiers. Look, I'm not mocking conditions on the Abe Lincoln. Far from it. I appreciate that all living conditions for warfighters during any deployment are challenging conditions. But I am saying that the reported conditions on the Abe Lincoln cannot be best understood in a vacuum. So, culture has a role in this, but so does leadership, which is exactly why the CENTCOM commander, Admiral Cooper, flew out to the Abe Lincoln recently. As I like to say, a good indicator of what the boss considers important is where he physically locates himself. Cooper's obviously putting priority on solving any undue hardship and restoring morale on the Abe Lincoln. And all of this reminds me of one of the best books on leadership I've ever read, South by Ernest Shackleton. It's his account of his 1914 expedition to be the first crew to cross the continent of Antarctica, straight across the South Pole. It ended up being from 1914 to 1917. He led the HMS Endurance with her crew of 27 men and 69 dogs south into the Weddell Sea towards the Antarctic. And after just a month at sea, they were trapped solid by ice floes. They survived the next 10 months locked in ice and completely out of contact with civilization. Frigid temps, little food, extreme weather. And then the ship was crushed and sunk. And at that point, Shackleton and his crew, they carried off the boat whatever supplies they could left. And then they spent another 14 months surviving on the raw ice. And finally, when hope was completely gone, Shackleton, sensing the end of his men was at hand, he personally boarded a tiny lifeboat with five other men, launched it into a sliver of open water, and then sailed it across 800 miles of angry ocean towards a whaling station on the South Georgia Island. 16 days of vicious winds, towering waves, constant risk of capsizing, soaked to the bone and bailing water continuously. On the seventh day, they landed on the island, but they landed on the opposite side of the island from the whaling station. So here they are, totally exhausted, near death. But Shackleton himself, the leader of the expedition, again sacrificing himself for his men, set out on foot with only another man, one other guy, to cross the mountainous center of the island to reach the station. After 36 hours of inhuman hiking, the two men miraculously arrived at the station, emaciated, near death, bearded, matted hair. And then 128 days after Shackleton departed from his crew to find help, he returned to them with a rescue ship. And miraculously, every one of his crew of 27 men survived. And here's another miracle, and something you really need to read the book to appreciate. Over the crew's nearly three-year ordeal, facing certain death at every moment, there are plenty of opportunities for lesser teams to descend into infighting, indiscipline, poor morale, to fall apart, to refuse to work, to mutiny. But under Shackleton's steady leadership, none of that happened. How does anyone manage that? Read the book to see how Shackleton did it. Read it to learn how he kept the men on task and brought all of them home, despite the most extreme of conditions. All right, team, if a war is worth fighting, it's worth winning. This is call sign Warlord 6, General Ernie Andino with the Frontlines Report. I'm going to take a quick break, but I'll be right back with an old colleague, Army Lieutenant General, retired Jeff Buchanan,
Former CG of the 5th Army, I've long admired him for his humility and his leadership. You don't want to miss him. Stick around.

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0: Guidons, Guidons, call sign Warlord 6, General Ernie on the end of the front lines report. I'm honored to have with me today an old colleague, the former commanding general of 5th Army, also known as Ardorth, Lieutenant General Jeff Buchanan, multiple assignments to the sandbox, command of staff positions in the 82nd Airborne, 25th ID, 10th Mountain, 101st Airborne. A special note, 2 years after he retired, the House of Representatives asked Jeff to analyze the security challenges and cultural and leadership failures of the U.S. Capitol Police. So much of his recommendations, not all of them, were incorporated into legislation. So he's got a wide spectrum of experience from trigger pulling overseas to military support to civil authorities and domestic operations here in the continental United States. And he's an in-demand leadership coach and motivational speaker. You're going to love him. He's done a lot of other things, too. Welcome to the unit, General.
1: Thanks, Ernie. I appreciate it. It's always a great pleasure to see you, and it's an honor to join you today.
0: It's my privilege and honor. All right, let's get right down to it. We're going to talk leadership. I think it's a great topic for the audience. It's a great topic for anybody. So how do you define leadership?
1: You know, I speak to a lot of MBA classes, and when I do, I ask them a question. And my purpose is really just to get their creative juices flowing. So the first time I tried this, I got a bunch of stunned mullet looks when I asked the question. But the question was, you know, what do you think the difference is between leadership and management? And they just sat there and looked at me, and I said, we're going to talk about this. So eventually I started pulling some answers out, and I got a wide swath of answers from the group. But I was trying to help them understand, if you're in a graduate program, you know, you need to think and talk and apply this. This isn't just about taking notes and passing a test. And so I heard, you know, people knew that I was there to talk about leadership. And they said, well, leadership is good. Management is bad. You know, that was one answer. You get management, you manage things, you lead people. Well, I think that's a little closer. So at the end, I told them, look, I don't think this is a textbook definition, but I'm going to give you my perspective on it. Management is really about making stuff happen, but leadership is about influencing people to make stuff happen. And it's not that people are absent from a management equation, but they are the critical component of any leadership equation. And so it's not just the leader to lead, that relationship, but it's also peers, it's stakeholders, outside groups, constituents. And when you're a leader, you have an opportunity to influence all those people to make things happen. And so that's really what I think leadership is about.
0: Oh, it is all about making things happen, right? You remember the old Army, was it not really an acronym, but it was kind of one of the leadership mottos, be no do, right? Yeah. Do is the final one because you have to make stuff happen. Not only set the example and not only understand your profession, but now you got to make stuff happen.
1: Yeah, absolutely.
0: Team is call sign Warlord 6, General Ernie Andino. You're monitoring the front lines report. Well, I'll tell you, you know, I'm an advocate of purpose because that is the when you articulate the why to the team, you know, you give them a task and a purpose. When you give them the why, though, that unshackles the individual brilliance of everybody on that team to come up with the best way. And you know, I love the Google mission statement, the original one years ago. And I think a military guy must have written this for Google, but it was organize the world's information to make it accessible. So if they left that off the to make it accessible part, we just have more libraries, right?
1: Yeah. No, it's perfect. I think purpose is critical. And in fact, if you look at, you know, all the variations in our doctrine of commander's intent over the years, purpose is one that I think has been steady, and there's a good reason for it. In fact, even when our doctrine said that a commander's intent should include task, purpose, or should include the desired end state or the desired the purpose and key tasks, I always left the key tasks off. You know, and it was my own choice to violate doctrine. But the reason I did it is because I wanted my subordinates to figure out how to achieve that end state if they understood the purpose.
0: I did the same thing. Yeah.
1: Can I tell you a quick story about purpose?
0: Yeah. So
1: this was a training situation, not in combat. I was a brigade S3 in the 101st. And we had a mission. We were at Myrtle Beach at the former Air Force base there. And we were supposed to do a long range air assault up to Fort Bragg, North Carolina. It's about 175 kilometers one way. And what we were going to do is seize an airfield. And the purpose was to bring in more troops. So we had to have a viable airfield at that point. The bad guys were similar to the Cortinian Liberation Front and their capabilities down at JRTC. So a bunch of guerrillas, but they had iron-sided weapons. They had Dishkas, heavy machine guns, and things like that. Well, the distance was so great that we could not bring all the combat power we needed to in one lift, even with all the aircraft we had. And we used 104 aircraft, but we needed two lifts to bring everybody in. And the distance was so great that we couldn't do it all at night, even though typically we'd want to go at night. The amount of hours that these guys, the pilots, were going to be flying under goggles, you know, violated regulations. So we were going to have to do a daytime air assault, and that was going to cause a problem. So in the end, because the purpose was all about seizing that airfield so we could bring on additional combat power, we did false insertions. You know, we landed at other places, had the dust rays, and then went and actually landed where we were intending to. And we offset. Instead of landing right on top of the airfield, we offset, which, again, our preference was land on top of it. But because it was daylight and these guys had these weapons, they could have shot down one of our helicopters on the runway. We could still accomplish the task. We could seize the airfield, but we couldn't accomplish the purpose if we had a wrecked Blackhawk. So we had to offset. And I briefed that to our corps commander, who was not real happy with our decision until he understood why we were doing it. So anyway, and it ended up working fine, you know, but because the purpose is dominant, you know, if you're seizing a bridge so that you can keep the enemy from going across it, that's a different purpose than if you're seizing the bridge so that, you know, you can retain mobility for yourself, because keeping the enemy from going across it, you might end up blowing it up. So purpose is critical.
0: Oh, yeah. And it enhances agility, too. You know, not every decision has to be run up the flagpole. Right.
1: That's exactly right. If you empower your subordinates to accomplish the intent, you know, they understand the purpose. Let them go. The guy at the pointy end of the spear has a better feel for conditions usually than somebody back in a command post. And if they're empowered to figure out go left or right, they're going to always choose the right thing.
0: I remember General Vines, when I landed in Iraq with these teams to be inserted with the, you know, indigenous forces, he was getting each one of these teams aside, and he gave us some great advice. And it was really fantastic. He goes, you know, where you're going, there's no schooled solution. That's why these teams are built of some experienced guys with rank. But if you have to make a decision, it's within my intent, you make it. And if you get hauled on the front page of the Washington Post, I'll be right there with you. And that was the best guidance we could have received. All right, team, PCCs are complete. Call sign Warlord 6, General Ernie Audino, the Frontlines Report. We're going to take a quick break, but Lieutenant General Jeff Buchanan and I will be right back. Stay up on the net.
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4: With SRN News, I'm Ron Taylor. A federal judge in New York vacated a Trump administration policy that had suspended the processing of visas from 75 countries, including Afghanistan, Iran, Russia, and Somalia, whose nationals the Trump administration has deemed likely to require public assistance while living in the United States. The U.S. and Canada have both fallen into deeper trade war. New tariffs are expected to raise prices for products in both countries, each side blaming the other for the collapse of negotiations in Washington late Friday. That's led the U.S. to impose 50% tariffs on $20 billion worth of Canadian goods, and Canada setting September 8th as the start of its retaliatory penalties, matching it dollar for dollar. President Trump importing taxes will hit about 5% of what Canada has to offer the United States every year. This is SRN News.
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0: Freeway with fear and trembling because they do not control their party anymore. 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

0: All right, team, boots and saddles. This call sign, Warlord 6, General Ernie Audino at the Front Lines Report. I'm honored to have with me Lieutenant General Jeff Buchanan, former commanding general, 5th Army, and we're talking leadership. It's news you can use. Well, all right, General. So we talked about the importance of purpose and a lot of other things. Can you distinguish between the function of leadership and the traits of a good leader? Because I think we confuse that a lot.
1: Sure. If you go back to my definition, which again is not a textbook one, but leadership is influencing people to make things happen. The traits are all related to how do you get that influence and how do you make things happen? Being decisive, being humble. Humility is a critical trait, especially the higher you move up the flagpole. And we confuse humility a lot because sometimes we confuse it with modesty. I think Maya Angelou had a quote, which is one of my favorites on the subject. She said, you don't want modesty, you want humility. Humility is not thinking less of yourself. It's thinking of yourself less. So when you come into a room as a humble leader, we'll come into a room, and even though that person may, in fact, be the smartest guy in the room, he doesn't assume that he is. And he opens up his ears, or she opens up her ears, to listen to what others have to say. And what I found is, you know, the higher I moved up, the less expert I became in one subject area. I had to have a bunch of experts around me. But if I started off a conversation, if we got a new task, a new mission, and if I started off a conversation with, okay, here's what I think, what do you think? I've already limited what people are going to come back. What I had to learn to do was say, okay, what do you guys think? What's the problem that we're trying to solve? What are some ways that we should solve it? And open it up that way. And then I could get better options. And sometimes I always had my own instinct about what option we were going to go, but sometimes I changed my mind based on what I learned, or I modified the option. And the humility enabled me to be decisive. It wasn't that I was, you know, we never took a vote or anything like that. It was going to be my decision and I was going to own it. But I found that if I became a better listener and I was humble about it, that I would get more options and have a deeper understanding of the problem we're trying to solve.
0: I couldn't agree more. I think the stereotypical military leader, you know, for the average American citizen is somebody who's stiff, unbending, we're disciplined, sure, regimented, inflexible, maybe even a little arrogant. My experience couldn't possibly be further from the truth. Sure, there are some guys like that. And maybe I've been like that, you know, at times. I accept that fact. But I didn't want to be that way. And the truth of the matter is, the military gives us, for example, battle staffs, right? For a reason. When we receive missions, part of the military decision-making process is expose that mission to the team and say, guys, generate some ways to do this, some courses of action, and let's talk about it. Because I accept I'm not the smartest guy in the room. And yeah, we get 3, 4, 5 good courses of action. We test them, suitability, feasibility, acceptability, and war game them and make a decision to move out. And now the buck's on you.
1: Yeah, I think there's a key insight there, too. And that is successful leaders don't just surround themselves with a bunch of people who think exactly like them. You know, so I learned this, maybe one of the most important things I took away from being a joint task force commander was to bring in people from other services on my team. My deputy, you know, like when I went to Puerto Rico for Hurricane Maria, my deputy was an Air Force guy. I, even though the core of my staff was Army, because I was building on that, I had key people from all services. And, you know, I mean, I had 4 large ships under my command, but I didn't understand the details of

0: replenishment and how often we're going to have to do this. And so I could look to my Navy guy and say, okay, what's the best way we can employ this asset, get the most use out of it, and not screw up our timelines because we have to pull it out to give it fuel and water, things like that. Things that I didn't have those kind of details on. But it starts with recognizing that if you want a diverse set of options, you got to surround yourself with a diverse team. I always went out of my way to get an aide who was, you know, the aide is going to be a young guy, but I listened to my aide. I wanted an aide who was going to speak up because that dude was a digital native. I'm not, you know, and he, I guarantee he was going to understand how to use social media and things like that, that is hard for me. But I could get great options just talking to the young guy who looks at the world in a different way.
1: And, you know, along these lines, you know, one of the things that I would do is at the end of every day, my last meeting of the day was with the sergeant major. All right. What did we screw up today, sergeant major? All right. And then the last meeting of the week, you know, was after him was the chaplain. All right, chaplain. All right. What's happening? All right. What do we need to do better?
0: Yeah, let me tell you a story about a guy that I brought in. He volunteered his services, but this gets to the heart of screwing something up, and which is a great way to learn from other people when you see a big mistake. So here's, I'm going to share one of mine. Hurricane Maria, we go down there, and you know, I was a big believer in what you and I would know as battlefield circulation. I mean, we started calling it disaster area circulation so the papers wouldn't get all spun up. You know, but probably 5 or 6 days a week, I was away from San Juan. I was in a helicopter. I was going to the towns that were hit hardest, needed the most help. I worked with the mayors to understand their problems. I always brought the FEMA guy with me, either the federal coordinating officer or his deputy. And we would go to places and visit these people. And so along the way, one guy that was a friend of mine that was in Iraq, same time we were just talking about, under J.R. Vines, he's an old MP colonel, but he had long retired, and he was working for the Department of Justice in Puerto Rico. And he didn't work for me, but he came in and volunteered his services. How about if I come in every night and just sit down with your team and just give you the word on the street, things that I'm learning and seeing? I said, that'd be awesome. It's sort of as a extra cultural insights. And after about a week of doing these disaster air circulations, he came in and said, man, you're screwing up. I said, what are you talking about? He said, you visited 5 blue mayors in a row and you haven't touched a red one. I said, what's a blue mayor? I had no clue. Yeah. So I learned all about the politics in Puerto Rico, the red and the blue. You know, the governor was from the blue party. And I paid no attention to that. I just went to the places I thought needed help. But the red was the opposition, like the mayor of San Juan. He said, you got to go to both or you're going to, you know, you're sending the wrong message. And sure enough, when I would go to the red party mayors, I would get an earful. You know, it's different than when I'm going to the governor's team. And so that was just a valuable insight, something I just couldn't see because I didn't understand.
1: You know, I guess the first time I really had a lot of folks from different services and agencies, you know, with me on a daily basis was when I was at the National War College. That was the first time. And I remember you know, we had guys from the ATF there, FBI, CIA, I understand all that. And then we had a guy from the DOE, Department of Energy, one day. And I said, hey, nothing for nothing, but why are you here? And he goes, well, we make the bombs. I'm like, okay. All right. I understand it now. I understand. Right. But the really good thing was, these guys, not only were they all at the top of their game in their respective portions of life, their professions, but they came in with great insights, new perspectives on problems we were trying to tackle. You know, it was the first time I had ever served with Coasties. I could not have begun to tell you how they saw life, but they were there to help me see it from their perspective. Yeah.
0: And that enables you to make better decisions. You know, right. You get a wider perspective and you still, like we just said, you still got to make the decision. You still got to own it. You're going to be decisive. But if you're headed down a course of action that is just cooked up solely in your own brain without any input, may not be as good as one you could have if you listen to others.
1: That's right. Yeah, that's why, you know, the emperor has no clothes, right? We got to watch for that all times. All right, team, mount up, call sign, Warlord 6, General Ernie O'Neill, the Frontlines Report. Lieutenant General Jeff Buchanan and I are going higher, but we'll be right back. Charlie Mike.
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0: right, team, fire for effect. It's call sign Warlord 6, General Ernie on the end of the front lines report. We've got a solid wingman today, the former commanding general of 5th Army, Lieutenant General Jeff Buchanan. We're talking leadership. All right, Jeff, I got to ask you, tell me about awful orders.
1: You know, Ernie, we learned when we were young that you shouldn't obey an unlawful order. And so we got the parameters for that. We learned it many times. But one of the toughest things is you can get orders that are awful, not necessarily unlawful. You have a duty to obey it. So let me set the stage for you. It was 2005 and 6. I was a brigade commander and had gotten kind of plucked out of that to run all the transition teams for the Iraqi Special Police Commando Division. And the only thing police about these dudes was their name. I mean, it was essentially an urban light infantry raid force. You know, in the middle of the night, we went, snatched a lot of bad dudes out of their bed. Early on, it was mostly Al-Qaeda targets. And then later on, kind of drifted a little bit more to those run by the Iranian-backed militias. But they were all over the place, and me and my teams were there with them. And our job was to, what we call, bring coalition effects. So it might be medevac, it might be fires, clear battle space. Hey, they're coming into your area. Don't shoot us. You know, because a lot of that happened without a lot of detailed coordination.
0: Totally.
1: As you well know. So anyway, and my teams were, you know, 3 Humvees, usually 11 guys on a team, and we were all over the place. All the tourist spots, Fallujah, Ramadi, Mosul, Samarra, Malafer, all, you know, the South Qadas of Baghdad, all these bad spots. That's where we spent our time. We didn't own battle space, but we would go to all these different things based on a target. You know, you get some report of a target and we go get this dude. Well, at that time, we got an order from the palace at Camp Victory for all the forces in theater that any coalition convoy had to keep a 50-meter bubble around their vehicles. And, you know, this was a well-met order because one of the greatest killers at the time was suicide bombs, car bombs, or SVBIDs, as we called them. But a guy would load up a truck with explosives, run into one of our convoys and blow it up. And so this order comes out that we got to keep all these vehicles away. Well, that was really the favorite tactic used by Al-Qaeda and Jund al-Sunnah and these different groups that were Sunni based. And it made perfect sense if you were operating in Fallujah, you know, or Samarra or someplace where these groups were based. But at the same time, the greatest killer on certain areas in Iraq was what we called EFPs, or explosively formed projectiles. Those were made, you know, the technology was perfected in Iran. It was exported to the militias in Iraq. And they would bury one of these EFPs in a trash pile on the side of the road, call it with a cell phone remotely to arm it when a coalition convoy was coming, and it would go off the heat signature, deadly, shoot out a molten piece of copper that could actually blow through an M1 tank.
0: Self-forging.
1: Imagine what it did to Humvees. But our tactics, when we were operating in those areas where these guys were fundamentally different. We would hug traffic. We'd mix it in with traffic because they could never get a separation and arm their EFP if we were mixed in with traffic. If we were in Fallujah, we kept people away. If we're here in Sadr City, we're going to be hugging traffic. So I get this order as a brigade commander that I have to keep everybody away. And, you know, I really had two choices up front. I could follow the order and get some of my guys killed for no reason, you know, in these areas where the EFP was going to be the threat. Or I could just disobey the order. And if I disobeyed the order, I could keep my guys alive. But now I'm teaching them it's okay to disobey orders, and that's a bad thing. What I ended up doing was the third course of action, which was tell my guys we're going to operate the same way we're going to operate, and now go back to my higher headquarters and ensure shared understanding and explain all this to them and why we're doing this. And I mean, they weren't evil people. They just didn't live on the street every day like I did in these different areas. And so it was different conditions depending on where you were. And they were getting a bunch of reports from Ramadi about bad things. And so, you know, they built their orders based on that. And so they modified it, you know, when I went back to them. But there's ways to handle it. When you get an awful order, you know, initially your default should be to follow it, but then figure out, hey, if it's because of a lack of understanding, maybe I can affect it.
0: Well, you're right. I mean, leaders have to have courage too, not just to step foot into certain death, right? But to go to their boss and tell their boss, no, you're wrong on this, and here's why. And you're not being arrogant or disrespectful. It's your duty to do that. And you've got to have the spine and the willingness to take the heat, because half the time you're going to take some serious heat for that.
1: Shared understanding is critical. If you're going to have commander's intent, and we think shared understanding is the responsibility of the leader at the top. It's, you know, we got to have shared understanding of my intent all the way down. It's also the responsibility of subordinates. Yeah. Because sometimes the leaders come up with an intent or a task that is not based, is not going to be successful based on the conditions you're seeing. So you're exactly right.
0: Totally. Yeah.
1: Have the courage to go back and say, hey, this doesn't make sense. And here's why.
0: I got a million examples myself, but the one I'm going to mention, it kind of has more to do with this almost a strategic level of effect, because there was a general order for all of theater that Americans weren't supposed to set foot in any mosques, you know, through all of Iraq. And my Peshmerga brigade took 22 KIA with 60 wounded. I remember the first guy we lost was in Tikrit, was with him when it happened. And then my counterpart says, you know, we still had several hours to go to get back to our base area, right? And he goes, you know, we're going to go to the funeral tomorrow, because they try to bury their dead within 24 hours. You know, middle of the night, I'm like, yeah, obviously you're going to do that, right? And got back to the safe house. I mean, it might have got an hour of sleep, and, you know, somebody swings by, one of the guys, Peshmerga, picked me up, and I had time to think about it. And I'm like, man, there's a general order. We're going to go to a mosque. And I'm thinking, I'm sure life is much clearer inside the air-conditioned embassy than it is out here in the dust. And if I don't go, well, that's going to create a real problem with my rapport, my ability to help lead this group of Peshmerga. No, I got to do this. And I'm proud to do it. I'm going to do it. I was going to do it on any level, right? But that was the mental calculus I had to go through. And later on, I had to have these conversations with people. There are things that we have to do, and you're just going to have to accept, because out here on the street, it's a lot different from the way it is back there in the embassy. Yeah. Well, hey, let's shift to something. We've got about 2.5 minutes left, maybe 3 minutes. What's the biggest mistake you see leaders making?
1: I think that they think they have to be so directive and decisive that they aren't open to input from others. And so they go in and here's my decision without asking for input. And we talked about the criticality of humility. So the biggest mistake I see is a lack of humility. You know, it can be arrogance, but it's an assumption that you're going to come up with the best answer and you're going to do it in a hurry. And so that's one that whenever I work with leaders, especially in industry, I talk to them about assembling a team, trying to make the best decisions for all, but being open to input from others. Yeah, in the end, you're going to have to make the decision and you're going to have to own it. And I'm not suggesting we should take a vote about this, but if you're open to input from others, you're probably going to make better decisions.
0: No doubt. Yeah. And your best single piece of advice to young leaders?
1: Be a good listener. Fight to be a listener. Listen to understand. Don't listen to respond.
0: I agree with that. All right. You got to tell us about boot camp, your leadership boot camp, and your book and everything else that's going on.
1: If you come to my website, which is jeffreysbuchanan.com, you can find out details on the boot camp. But it's based here in the mountains of southeastern Arizona, and we talk about different aspects of leadership, but we actually put them to use. For example, the horse part is really all about communication. You can't bullshit a horse. And so when you learn that and you're dealing with a horse, communication is critical. So that's about the boot camp. The book I wrote, the working title, it still is not yet published. It's under contract, but it's The Eye of the Storm, Leadership During Crises. And it's going to be part of the AUSA book program. It's being published by University of North Georgia Press. What I did is I took my own insights about leadership and developed about 15 key insights. I interviewed a bunch of other people, got their insights in. So I think it'll be fun to read, and it's applicable to all audiences, not just military ones.
0: And it's going to be available on Amazon, I take it, right?
1: Absolutely.
0: Everywhere else. All right. General, thanks so much. What a pleasure. Great catching up with you. I hope we can have you back, because this is a great message for the audience. There's so much more to say, never enough time to say it. All right. Target, target, target. We're mission complete for this week. Thanks for monitoring the Frontlines Report. Until next week, remember this. The secret to finding meaning in life is serving a higher purpose. The secret to happiness is freedom. And the secret to freedom is courage. Keep serving a higher purpose and stay courageous. It's call sign Warlord 6, General Ernie Audino, signing off the net.

0: 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I just want to warn you, traffic is tough out there.
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10: When George Washington accepted command of the Continental Army, Americans were fighting a king and determined not to replace one form of unchecked power with another. 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In 1775, he declared, "When we assume the soldier, we do not lay aside the citizen." Even as commander of America's army, Washington remembered that he remained one of the people and that the power entrusted to him was never his to keep. 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He fought so Americans could govern themselves. Washington's example gave the young nation something more than victory. It gave America a standard for leadership. Those who hold power must remain accountable to the people they serve. Because in a free nation, leadership is not ownership. It is a duty and a trust.
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12: With SRN News, I'm Ron Taylor. Republicans are hoping to end a long statewide losing streak in Minnesota. A GOP candidate says early signs indicate that voters may be open to a change in leadership. More from correspondent Ken Lormond.
13: Former NFL sideline reporter Michelle Tafoya is now seeking statewide office, and she says her campaign is gaining traction among independent voters. Tafoya argues that Democratic Lieutenant Governor Peggy Flanagan is closely tied to policies and controversies involving the current administration. Democrats are rejecting Republican criticism as they make their own case to voters. Minnesota has not elected a Republican to statewide office since Governor Tim Pawlenty's reelection in 2006. Ken Lorman reporting.
12: A big announcement on Friday from Vice President J.D. Vance as he spoke at the Cleveland Cliffs Middletown Works facility in Middletown, Ohio. He says the Trump administration is working hard to bring back American manufacturing.
14: And that brings me to why I'm here today, because we're not just here to talk about the celebration and the good news and the numbers. We're here to announce that Cleveland Cliffs is making today, right here in Middletown, Ohio, a $1 billion investment in transformational manufacturing right here in our home.
12: Vance notes that his own grandfather worked at that very plant for decades. The United States and Canada have fallen deeper into a trade war. New tariffs are expecting to raise prices for products in both countries, each side blaming the other for the collapse of negotiations in Washington late Friday. That's led to the U.S. to impose 50% tariffs on $20 billion worth of Canadian goods, and Canada setting September 8th as the start of its retaliatory penalties, matching it dollar for dollar. This is SRN News. The Pew Research Center asks Americans about the Ten Commandments.
15: The question is, should public schools display the Decalogue in classrooms? Turns out the country is pretty evenly split on the issue. 50% say yes, 48% no. White evangelical Protestants are the group most likely to favor posting the commandments in the schools. 83% like the idea. Black Protestants come next at 64%, followed by Catholics at 56%, and then white mainline Protestants at 52%. Michael Harrington reporting.
12: Hate crime charges have been filed against a man who had disrupted Shabbat services in Manhattan's Central Synagogue and struck two people this month. A police report says as synagogue security was escorting the man out, he struck a member of the congregation, damaging synagogue property, and then spit at and headbutted a member of the security team. Larry Montez of the Bronx faces two counts of assault. This is SRN News. FBI Director Kash Patel says the Bureau has eliminated a DNA processing backlog that once topped 1.8 million samples. More from correspondent Richard Boyd.
16: The announcement from the FBI is exactly the kind of accountability conservative voters demanded, fixing years of what they see as bureaucratic failure and putting public safety first. The samples came from federally convicted offenders, arrestees, and certain detainees, then entered the combined DNA index system, or CODIS, to help solve violent crimes. Patel says new equipment, staffing, and technology brought the backlog down to zero. Richard Boyd reporting.
12: Bitcoin and gold shot higher this week, with both getting a boost from some frantic action surrounding the bond market, and the cryptocurrency also benefiting from activity in Washington. Both Bitcoin and gold have fallen sharply from their highs set in January. More details at srnnews.com.
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1: Hello, ladies and gentlemen. Welcome to American Warrior Radio. This is your host, Ben Bueller Garcia. Networking is an important part of any business, and American Warrior Radio is no different. We often ask guests for referrals to other guests that they think might be good on the show. And I tell you what, we get a lot of "you have to talk to this guy" comments. Today, we hit the motherlode. While our guest may disagree with being called a legend in the special forces community, that is precisely the word used by the person who referred him. And I agree. We'll leave it up to you to draw your own conclusions. He has led soldiers in operations spanning 49 countries across 5 continents. He spent more than 12 years deployed overseas and participated in almost every major combat operation, from Operation Eagle Claw to Operation Iraqi Freedom. These actions read like a who's who of bad places. Bosnia, Iran, Mogadishu, Haiti, the Korean DMZ. He's been awarded the Silver Star, the Legion of Merit, a Bronze Star, a Purple Heart, and the Chairman of the Joint Chiefs Staff Joint Meritorious Service Medal, among other awards. There's no doubt as to why he's a SOCOM Commando Hall of Honor member, a Ranger Hall of Fame, and he's earned the highest level Order of St. Maurice for the National Infantry Association. He is also the recipient of the 2015 Bull Simmons Award. Oh, and he's a character in a video game. Welcome to American Warrior Radio, Command Sergeant Major, Army Retired, Rick Lamb.
2: Hey, thanks a lot, Ben. I appreciate that. You know, those are just stories, right? And they get better the more you tell them.
1: Actually, as I'm looking at the clock, it's like, man, there goes half our first segment. And I didn't even list half the stuff that you got on your bio. Rick, I tell you, it truly is a privilege to have you here with us. I've heard lots of tales about you, and it's good to have you live with us here on American Warrior Radio. I guess your bio is not that surprising, given your family lineage. I guess military is in your DNA.
2: Oh, correct. Yeah, you bottom line, every man in my life that I knew and loved carried a gun to work, and either as a lawman or a soldier. And that's still true to this day. And my son's a deputy sheriff down here in Hillsborough County in Florida. When I was growing up, you know, we talked to family history. It spanned, you know, the American Civil War through Vietnam. And as a little kid, I'd play with my great-grandfather's Union War kepi, or, you know, Civil War Union Blue kepi. Man helped end slavery in 1865, and I thought that was pretty cool. You know, I also stomped around on my grandfather's World War I Brody helmet and his gas mask, and learned how he was a tough hombre in the 90th Division and fought in San Mihiel and the Argonne. And again, my earliest memories of my own dad, you know, were him sitting on the back porch in a set olive drab herringbone twill uniform and showing me how to disassemble and clean a 1911 45 Colt pistol and an M1 carbine on our back porch. So,
1: Rick, you were disassembling and cleaning weapons before most kids had learned their multiplication tables, it sounds like.
2: Well, yeah, and it was a different time. I mean, you know, we weren't as afraid of guns then as we are now. And it was just, like going into the Guard. My dad was in the Guard. His brother was in the Guard. So everybody that I knew went in the Guard. And being in Iowa, I mean, that was just the thing to do.
1: Well, I tell you, Rick, I'm not that much older than you, but I'm somewhat jealous in that you were aware of how special these veterans are long before I was. And you were fortunate to be growing up in a time, you know, the World War II, and maybe even, gosh, some of the World War I veterans were still with us and were allowed to share your stories. You mentioned your first Freedom Isn't Free moment involving one of your coaches in the locker room. Tell our listeners about that.
2: Oh, yeah, it was great. I mean, history seemed really relevant back then. I mean, because even the World War I guys were in their late 60s. They were my age. And you can see them at the VFW or the American Legion Hall. There was one in every neighborhood. The World War II and Korean War vets, those were our school teachers and our coaches. And as a young kid, I cut lawns, I delivered newspapers, and half these guys had fought in North Africa. They landed in Normandy. I mean, they flew B-17s over Germany. They were in Taegu and Pusan. We lived next door to a Korean War nurse. But the very first Vietnam, you know, this guy besides my uncles, I was in the locker room at Franklin Junior High School in the gym, and the new assistant coach, younger kid, comes in, and he strips down. He's getting ready to get into the shower, and this kid's body was like this patchwork of skin grafts and missing muscle tissue. I mean, you almost had to look away. But that was my first Freedom Isn't Free moment, you know, when I looked and I said, okay, you know, that freedom comes at a price. And, you know, I learned his story later, and I went, what a courageous kid. He was just an infantryman, you know, he was a private. So the word courage just seemed like it had an entirely different meaning in those contexts. Yeah, it humbled me.
1: You mentioned you joined the National Guard there in Iowa, if I'm not mistaken, right out of high school. You did go on to college, but college didn't take.
2: No, you know, it's funny because so both my uncles were in Vietnam together, I think it's 66. And one of my favorite pictures of them is, you know, they're up near July, I think. And my older uncle was, he was a colonel, lieutenant colonel of the Marine Corps. And he had a fire base up there with howitzers, 105 and 155. So his younger brother, you know, made the trek to go up to see him. And they had this little family reunion outside the fire direction center hut. And I've got that hanging on my wall. But so my uncle would go out with the LERP teams and the SF Special Forces teams and the Rangers. And because he was a squint, he was a map guy. So he would take, he would make picto maps. He would take the map data and then he'd fuse it with aerial imagery and make a picto map. It was a big deal in 66, not so much today. But he was the one that kind of hooked me in and said, you know, these LERPs, these SF guys, these Rangers that, I was going out with were the best, you know, that he had ever seen. So when he came back, he went into the guard, and he had a recon platoon over at the local armory. So I started hanging out there in high school, and I was like a mascot, right? So I had an ERDL, you know, the old Vietnam camo uniform. I had a set of jungle boots or Ranger patrol cap and a partial issue of equipment. And most of these cats were lawmen or first responders, and they were old Vietnam vets. Serious crowd. And I mean, they taught me how to, you know, field strip an M16, how to shoot expert, how to patrol. And so as a high school kid, on one weekend drill, we spent like the entire day planning, right? We were conducting rehearsals to include a live fire weapons functions check. I mean, we finished our pre-combat checks. We did radio checks, bound tests for, you know, rattling equipment. Everything had to be taped and tied down, fresh coat of face paint. And then we entered this darkened GP medium tent about 45 minutes before sunset, right? It's called End Evening Nautical Twilight, EENT. And we sat down in order of movement, you know, in the wedge formations that we were going to leave the perimeter on. And we were close enough to feel the guy to your left, right, front, and rear. And we put sandbags over our head to simulate total darkness. And we sat like that for 45 minutes as my uncle, like, walked us through the entire mission. And when we were going to hit the line of departure, he was going to count us out. We're going to stop and do a security and listening halt. And then, you know, who's on point? Who's on compass? Who's on trail? You know, who are the alternates? What are our critical nav points? What are we going to do? Actions on enemy contact, actions at danger areas. And he just walks us through this. And at the time, I felt like, man, I'm in the Dirty Dozen. You know, I'm in this old movie called The Dirty Dozen. But what I would find out later in life is that's how Rangers did it in Ranger school. But as a high school kid, man, I was hooked. And so why the sandbags, right? Because we didn't have night vision devices. We had maybe two for the entire platoon, but it takes like 45 minutes for the rods and the cones in your eyes to adjust to total darkness. So we're going to hit the line of departure right at EDNT, and we get a 45-minute jump on Charlie because his eyes wouldn't be adjusted. So we had to have an edge because you're your most vulnerable part when your point when you're leaving the perimeter, because everybody on the perimeter goes hands off weapons because you got a patrol leaving and they don't want to shoot them up friendly fire. So you're kind of on your own for a certain amount of time. And so I joined the guard out of high school, came back, tried to go to college. And finally, my uncle, AKA my platoon sergeant, said, go do this for real. And so he gets me an audience with the Iowa adjutant general for the National Guard. And the guy chews my ass for about 20 minutes. Excuse me, chews my behind for about 20 minutes. And tells me, you wasted good Iowa money on training, but we're proud of you. Congratulations. Good luck. And they send me to the Airborne Rangers. I end up at 1st Battalion.
1: Rick, we're going to have to take a break real quick, if you don't mind. When we come back, I want to talk more about, you've got so many stories that I don't want to spend a lot of time with that, because I think it's just really important for people to hear this firsthand from your mouth. Ladies and gentlemen, this is your host, Ben Bueller Garcia. We'll be right back. You know, for over a decade now, it's been my privilege to share these important stories of those who protect us at home and abroad. Our mission is to bridge the gap of understanding among the civilian population by allowing them to get to know the brave men and women of our military and first responder communities. 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Hey, listeners, it's Ben Bueller Garcia, host of American Warrior Radio. His father was a disabled Army veteran. His daughter was born blind. He started guiding and teaching blind skiers in the 80s and saw how powerful skiing was as a therapy for people with disabilities. 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
1: Welcome back to American Warrior Radio, ladies and gentlemen. This is your host, Ben Bueller Garcia. We're speaking with Rick Lamb, literally a Special Forces Hall of Fame guy. He's in the Ranger Hall of Fame. And please Google the 2015 Bull Simmons Award. He was a recipient of that award for contributions to the Special Forces community. Rick, I mean, it seems like every place there was trouble in the world during your career, Rick Lamb was there. And I don't know if that makes you lucky or cursed or maybe a little bit of both, but I'd like you to share your experiences in some of those, because I think that's the most powerful way to communicate to those of us who never wore the uniform about the sacrifices that you and your comrades make on our behalf. So let's, if you don't mind, sir, let's go in chronological order. Operation Eagle Claw, 1980, that was the mission to try and rescue the hostages that are being held in Iran. We did have Mike Vining on the show earlier, Rick. I don't know if you guys ever crossed paths. He was one of the original Delta Force members and was involved in that situation and described some pretty harrowing moments trying to get out of that burning aircraft.
2: Yes. So I was assigned to Charlie Company, 1st Battalion, 75th Infantry, the Rangers, 1st Ranger Battalion. And we had a young wild-eyed captain named Captain Grange. He came from military stock. His dad, you know, dropped out of school at 17 and jumped into France in World War II. Ended up retiring as a three-star general, fought in Korea, fought in Vietnam. And so that was the stock that young Captain Grange was from. So when we got the Ranger hadn't changed in probably 200 years. I mean, we were the best light infantry in the world, but we traveled on our feet. And we spent a lot of time in the swamps or, you know, denied areas, right, doing reconnaissance and so forth. So the Iranian hostage rescue changed all that. So now we have Jeeps, and they brought in these Jeeps. So we had to figure out how do we load them? You know, how do we get guns on them? How do we drive them? So then, you know, Captain Green said, all right, who drives Jeeps in the civilian world? Who owns them? Who drives motorcycles? Who are our best machine gunners? Who are our best snipers? Who are the kids that grew up on farms and could keep machinery running with bubble gum and baling wire? And that's how we task organized the company around those Jeeps. So then we had to figure out how to load them, what was going to go on them, how many Rangers, how do you get them onto the aircraft, how do you get them off of the aircraft, you know, when do you start the engines, when do you break the chains, when you load around in your weapon, I mean, when do you do your comms checks, how do you get off of that aircraft, how do you get to your objective, how do you get back to your objective, and then how do you figure out where everybody's at and if you got everybody before you leave a hostile nation. Because we had never done that, and they put all that together with all those new mission sets, you know, parachuting kids out onto the runway to actually clear the runway. So we had guys that learned how to drive locomotive trains, learned how to drive bulldozers, learned how to drive tanks, whatever obstacle they may hit on one of the airfields.
1: Rick, for folks who weren't around at that time, and I was just, I guess I was in my first year of college at that time, and I mean, just what a harrowing, what an audacious plan. I mean, in effect, we're putting as a very small force, dropping it into an unfriendly territory or flying them in into this spot in the desert. And I tell you what, I've always felt for President Carter, because if this thing had gone off the way it was supposed to, he would have been a hero.
2: And the amazing thing about that is it came very close to being pulled off. I mean, had it not been just for a few hours of darkness, it would have been pulled off. And to his credit, he kept, you know, the next in the part two of Eagle Claw was called Honey Badger, and Honey Badger was more Rangers, more force, and it was like a thunder run. You know, you go in and you take the international airport, you thunder run to where the hostages were, you pick them up, and then you thunder run back, and then you go home. But the Iranian hostage rescue, we had done stuff like that before in Vietnam. I mean, the Sante prison raid, you know, came off of carrier decks. It was Air Force helicopters that dropped Green Berets 40 miles north of Hanoi. They got in, they got out. You know, the only thing that was bad about that mission was they didn't have the intel that the prisoners of war had been moved. But by 1980, we had lost all that. And that's the problem with the time that we're in right now, is that, you know, we're post-Afghanistan. We're going to lose a lot of our combat vets. We're going to have trouble with recruiting like we always do. And so now when we go into the next fight, we'll try to do the same tactics, techniques, and procedures from the last fight and carrying the same weapon systems into the new fight. And we're going to get our behinds added to this.
1: No bueno.
2: That's the risk we run.
1: Yeah, yeah. Rick, something else interesting, and if I'm not mistaken, 8 service members lost their lives on that mission, principally in the fire, correct? Okay. God bless.
2: It was. Yeah, there were what we found was there were some subtle nuances to put an Army Ranger on an Air Force helicopter using carrier decks and then flying that thing. So the original helicopters that they said, okay, we don't have carrier deck landing capabilities, so we're going to have to use Navy helicopters. The Navy helicopter pilots were the sub chasers. They were adapted at moving in squares. So they had to put Marine pilots in it. So as they started putting all this stuff together, because those kids could fly nap of the earth, and that's kind of where it got weak. But I guess the point I want to make before we move on is that the Holloway Commission did an after-action report of that whole mission, and he said, you were the best in the world at what you did within these stovepipes of excellence, but if you want to do this for real, you're going to have a command that does man, train, equip, and resource. You're going to have to command and control, and you're going to have to start training together, get out of these stovepipes, you know, with the Navy SEALs in one pipe and the Marines in another and the Rangers in another. So they didn't act on it. DOD did not act on the Holloway Commission report for about 6 years, and then that's when Congress legislated U.S. SOCOM into existence, and we were off to the races.
1: So really, that was the birth of Joint Special Forces Operations.
2: I mean, it birthed U.S. SOCOM, the Joint Special Operations Command, all the Theater Special Operations Command. It birthed the component commands in Army, Navy, Air Force, and later Marines. And the thing that I always found fascinating was that was all Vietnam guys. You know, disgruntled as they were after 1975, you know, when they saw Saigon fall, they fixed everything following the hostage rescue mission. They set up 5 active duty special forces groups, 3 ranger battalions, a ranger regimental headquarters, and then they staffed, you know, set up and staffed all of those commands. And it was a game changer. I mean, it made us the best in the world at what we do. There's nobody that does joint soft.
1: Rick, I'm not as experienced or as wise as you, but I found that I often learn more from my mistakes or my failures.
2: Oh, that's 100%, 100%. That was my first taste of, or first smell of cordite, as it were, you know.
1: Well, I'm glad you got out of there, sir. I tell you, when we come back, I wanted you to introduce our listeners to a guy I had never heard of, frankly, and I'll probably mispronounce this, Vasily Matuzak.
2: Yes, Matuzak, yeah.
1: Matuzak. And you won't be the only one, but I find the interesting part about this engagement is this took place November 23rd, 1984, a time when we were supposed to be at a, you know, relatively peace and quiet. And here goes Rick going out and earning a Silver Star and a combat badge.
2: That's right. And who knew?
1: Ladies and gentlemen, this is your host, Ben Bueller Garcia, here on American Warrior Radio. We're talking with Rick Lamb. Google his name. 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And ladies and gentlemen, please, please share these important stories with other people that need to hear them. Again, Ben Bueller Garcia will be back with more with our special guest, Rick Lamb, in just a few minutes.

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2: With SRN News, I'm Ron Taylor. The United States and Canada have fallen deeper into a trade war. New tariffs are expected to raise prices for products in both countries, each side blaming the other for the collapse of negotiations in Washington late Friday. That's led to the U.S. to impose 50% tariffs on $20 billion worth of Canadian goods, and Canada setting September 8th as the start of its retaliatory penalties, matching it dollar for dollar. President Trump's import taxes will hit about 5% of what Canada has to offer the United States. A federal judge in New York vacated a Trump administration policy that had suspended the processing of visas from 75 countries, including Afghanistan, Iran, Russia, and Somalia, whose nationals the Trump administration has deemed likely to require public assistance while living in the U.S. I'm Ron Taylor, and this is SRN News.
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6: America means freedom, faith, family, and the courage to defend all three. It means honoring

0: here. We're talking with Rick Lamb. Rick spent his entire career in the United States Army Special Forces as just a true legend in the community. Rick, I hope you don't mind me saying that. We're talking a little bit about your adventures. I'll use that term advisedly. And a little incident, I'll say, that happened November 23rd, 1984, involving a Russian who was looking to defect. Rick, I'd never heard this story before, so tell our listeners what happened there.
1: I was in a little unit called the Joint Security Area, and we worked 8 days a week. And you do 2 days on the DMZ in positions, then you do 2 days patrolling during on the DMZ, day and night ambush patrols. You'd have 2 days where you were like on a quick reaction force, and then you'd have 2 days of training, and then they'd give you a day and a half off. Probably six of those 8 days, you're actually sleeping in your uniform. You could actually unlace your boots, but you couldn't take them off your feet because you had to be ready to go at a moment's notice. We just trained all the time, which was awesome. I mean, you're locked on that base, and all you had to do was just train out in the DMZ. So there was a Soviet kid. He was probably 20, 22 at the time, and he decided he wanted to defect. So he runs across the military demarcation line, and he actually coaxes his North Korean security guard, to come down to the row of buildings there with him to get a picture. And so we know this because we got the camera. We covered the camera. So the first frame is a picture of the North Korean kid with the U.S. and the South Korean kid standing in the background. The next picture is a picture of Matusak as he's running across the MDL. And he runs right between the U.S. Korean kid, and he goes, "I'm defecting." With the North Korean kid, he pulls his pistol and he runs after him into South Korea, and he's shooting. So he gets dropped right in the street. Then the guard shacks open up against each other, and then they call the QRF and the Quick Reaction Force. I had another Cracker Jack captain by the name of Bert Mitsuzawa, and him and Sergeant Merck, our platoon sergeant, I mean, they trained these kids so that everything was rote memorization. So we go down to the operations center because, you know, we get alerted, we're going to roll. And I say, "Hey, my platoon sergeant and my platoon leader are not here." And he goes, "I know, they're down to talking to the Red Legs. They're down at the artillery base just a couple of kilometers south, and they're coordinating for the night ambush," because you had to leave target reference overlays with the Red Legs so that they could map your patrol at night. And so he had dispatched his Jeep and his driver to go get him, because that was in the days before cell phones. And so he said, "You guys roll." So he let four staff sergeants leading, you know, 11-man infantry squads roll on their own to this DMZ defector incident. Of course, they linked up with us, but just, you know, that was a thing that stuck with me forever. If you train your troops and you trust them, then you don't need to be over their shoulder. So they link up. But this kid comes across, and a 40-man North Korean platoon chases after him. We just so happened that when we got there, we dropped the tailgate, we got out, and it was just standard rote memorization. Two squads online, bounding overwatch, one squad in the rear to flank left or right, and one squad goes gun heavy up to the high ground, and you're good. We just fight from that position. And so we rolled their flank. It was the bottom line. They'd come in kind of heading to the east. We had come in due south and caught them. So it was like shooting ducks in a gallery. And I think we killed four, wounded one. We lost one dead Korean kid and wounded one GI. So it was a pretty lopsided victory. But the salient AR comment after that was just like training, only it was easier.
0: Mm-hmm. So did the North Koreans actually pass in? They were actually in South Korea when you engaged them, or is there sort of a buffer?
1: Oh, yeah.
0: There?
1: No, they dropped probably about 100 meters or so into South Korea. And because we came across, there's a road that goes to the bridge of no return, and that's where we found the defector. He was hiding in the bushes, and we made him crawl to us. We got him. Jeep shows up. We throw him in the Jeep, and then we get him out of there, and then we just follow the sound of the guns. And they were beating the bushes trying to find him. And that's why they were moving like from west to east. We were coming up from south to north and just caught him in a... We fought them to a point where they had surrendered. So during that lull in fire, when we were actually going to get up and then put flex cuffs on these guys and kick their weapons away from them, let them take care of their dead and their wounded, there was a joint duty officer who came and stood between the two forces and said, "Stop." You know, the CP Seoul, the command post down in Seoul, has said, "Stop and let these guys go out." You know, they made a mistake. They know they made a mistake. We'll let them go home. So he basically looked at the North Korean guys and said, "Get your dead, get your wounded, and get out of South Korea." And that's where when we were able to get our body counts and such. But it was a good thing that they called it, because just to the north, past the bridge of no return, there was two battalions of North Korean infantry fixing to come in. And just to the south of our southern, you know, drop gate there in the JSA,

0: There was two battalions of American infantry stacked on the road either side, you know, with a full double basic load of ammunition getting ready to come in. So it was fixing, you know, we were fighting platoon on platoon, and it was fixing to go, battalions on battalions within a matter of minutes. So they called it, pulled the plug.
1: And Rick, that's the action for which you were awarded the Silver Star, if I'm not mistaken.
0: Yes, sir. Well, only because, you know, for a short period of time there towards the beginning, there was no adult leadership. That was it. I was the guy with the Ranger tab.
1: Rick, I want to fast forward again to, you were involved in Operation Just Cause, Haiti, Bosnia, Iraq. There's lots to talk about, but I want to focus on the 1993 Battle of Mogadishu. I've had a number of other guests on the show who were involved in that action. One was a Delta member, and the other was driving the Jeep in which Sergeant Pillow was killed. The very first fatality of that. Now, is this the Colonel Grange in this story? Is that the same as Captain Grange from Eagle Claw? Just higher rank? Okay.
0: So, yeah, when I was in Panama, Colonel Grange jumps in with 3rd Ranger Battalion into the jungle training school. And I'm getting ready to leave, and he goes, "Where are you going?" I said, 7th Group. He goes, "No, you need to come back to regiment." And so at the time, they cut a set of orders for, I was an 18 Zulu at the time. And they set orders for me to go back to the Rangers, and I ended up in 3rd Ranger Battalion. And of course, we deployed to Mogadishu. I was the battalion ops sergeant, and so I took a slice of the company headquarters and worked basically in the talk. And so it was all old analog stuff back then. It was, you know, overheads and, you know, satellite imagery and whatnot, and we'd have to find them and put the draw the circles on the maps and get the stuff, the who, what, when, where, how, why. And as the helicopters were moving out, and when we finally got tied to that piece of terrain, I had to take every able-bodied ranger off the wall. You know, we had cooks, we had clerks, we had the AMLO NCO, we had all the guys that, and they were all rangers. You know, most of them had been to ranger school, and we had to throw them into an ad hoc group of rangers and go out with the Pakistani tanks and the Malaysian anti-armored vehicles.
1: Let me interrupt for a second. I apologize, because for folks who don't know, this is the made famous in the Black Hawk Down, the film, the Battle of Mogadishu. So you weren't actually outside the wire in the first group. You were there when they brought the first wounded back. And then I read somewhere in an interview, you were talking about how you're looking at these soldiers and saying and telling them, you've got to go back out again. And the blood just drained from their faces, but they did it.
0: Oh, yeah, no, true. And you know, we had because they had just made it back, and we sent a convoy out, and we got them about the Cave Ford's traffic circle, and we got them in, and they were hobbling. I mean, some of the guys were on foot. Their weapons were all, or their vehicles were all shot up. So we put them into our vehicles. I think we were driving 5 tons. And took him back, and then I go up to give a head count to the boss, and he goes, "Hey, you know, refit, rearm, and get him back out, wash the blood out of the back, and you know, we got more Rangers out there. This is just the first tranche. We still got two crash because the second helicopter had gone down. So he said, we got two crash sites, and we gotta get to them. And so yeah, they looked at it like, oh my god, you guys, you get inside the wire, and you're like, ooh boy, we dodged that one, and now you got to go right back out. You know, and some of these guys are lightly wounded, so they're just getting patched up and put a bandage on them, get back in the truck. You know, some guys are cutting casts off because we had a kid that had broken his wrist. So he's cutting a cast off, putting them on our table on it to get back into the flight. But, it was crazy, and they went out. You know, I remember just looking at one of the guys and going, hey, you know, we knew this one going to be hard when we signed up, so let's go. The second convoy gets repulsed. We're supposed to link up with the 10th Mountain Division, and we didn't even make it halfway into the city, and we had to turn around and go back.
1: Rick, pause your thought there. We got to take another break. When we come back, I want you to explain to people why being the 3rd Humvee in a column is always the best, the sweetest spot. Ladies and gentlemen, your host, Ben Bueller Garcia, speaking with Rick Lamb. 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

0: Welcome back to American Warrior Radio, ladies and gentlemen. We're speaking with Rick Lamb, who's a full career in the Army Special Forces, quite a legend in the community. Rick, I hope you'll forgive me for saying that, but that's my word, and I'll stick to it because it's my show. When we last left you, you were going back into Mogadishu during the Battle of Mogadishu, more commonly known as Black Hawk Down, and you're in the third Humvee of three Humvees. And why was that a problem?
1: Oh, because we had a cargo Humvee, and our mission was, yeah, I had all the cooks, the clerks, the AMLNCO, and our mission was to dismount and then keep the bad guys off of the Pakistani tanks. So we had to dismount, move forward, and then set up a little perimeter around the tanks, and then, you know, fight off the hordes so that these guys didn't get blown up. And it was as scared as I've ever been, because I was scared I was going to leave somebody behind. You know, I was counting, recounting, I had my fingers. So we're in a flatbed Hummer with no armor on it, and so the first Hummer goes through, and you know, they've got a Mark 19 or a 50 cal, and the second Hummer goes through, and they got a Mark 19 or a 50 cal. So everybody's heads go down, you know, when the boomers are going off, but then they pop up and just start shooting us going through it. We ended up having to leave that truck because it, you know, it has run flats, but all four tires were flat. I think the oil pan was shot out. We had an unexploded RPG round, you know, behind the passenger seat in the back, just stuck in that metal. And we'd had one that had just skinned across the hood, and that was the one that took me out. Was it had blown up in the alleyway, and I got a piece of shrapnel off of that. But we had probably two or three on that truck get wounded, and we finally thermited it, left it, and then I didn't have to do the Mogadishu mile. I did like the Mogadishu half mile because the 10th Mountain took pity on us and picked us up, picked up a couple of us, and we got to ride in the back. It was a night to remember. The thing about Mogadishu, and every Ranger, every National Mission Force guy that was in that operation changed the way that they did training. They worst-cased everything from there on out. Because, you know, you get into this rut, right, where if you're going to go in and attack a building, put the door charge on, you blow it up, you throw some flashbangs, you go in, hit all the targets, and then you come back out, reset the target, baby. But this was the one where everything went wrong. You know, we lost our ability to move. We had crash sites we had to get to. You know, we had dead, we had wounded, we had leaders taken out of the fight. So from that, we trained for the rest of our careers in full kit, and we worst cased everything. We'd take key leaders out in the beginning. We'd get kids wounded in the beginning. We'd have the medics get on them. We'd fight all the way onto the objective and all the way off the objective. So that, again, another learning point that I think was not lost on any of those kids that survived that fight.
0: Rick, you're awarded the Purple Heart for that shrapnel wound, and that piece of metal is still up inside your head somewhere?
1: It is. They tried to get it out, but the doc that was trying to remove it said, you know, you came in with all your faculties, and I didn't want to be the guy to shut you off like a switch, so he left it in there, sewed it up. I had to stay in the hospital for about a month because I got infected, and so they pumped me full of meds. They actually did a main line through my pec into the one of the main arteries coming out of the heart because it kept collapsing. All the arteries, you know, all the junk that they were putting in there. So, but it cleared up, sealed up, and it's still in there.
0: And you went back to active duty.
1: I did. I had all my faculties, and I was able to, I think I did another 10 years. I finally retired in 03 out of Iraq.
0: So. Rick, I want to change the subject. We really will have to have you back, sir, because like I said, you're probably we're trying to just squeeze 4 hours worth of stuff into 1 hour show, but given the what's happening right now in our country, I definitely, and your leadership and your family history and your reputation, I want to take just a couple of minutes to sort of gauge your perspective on the trouble that we're having. I thank God every day there's men like you and, of course, women out there as well that volunteer to stand watch on the ramparts to protect us. But I'm very concerned that, I mean, we're having such trouble recruiting. And this just seems like a very dark time for our nation.
1: It is, but we've been here before. But I think part of it is our kids. The country's changed. There's no arguing about that. It's not the country that we grew up in. But, you know, countries ebb and flow. We always have. But we have it too good, I think. I mean, in large part because of the sacrifices that the brave men and women in the military make on our behalf. But most of those kids are from the same 84-86% of them are from the same military families. And I think part of that is because they want to be like mom or dad, and it's seen as a viable employment opportunity. But a lot of kids don't. You know, they don't see it as a you know, employment opportunity. I go back and forth on this. You know, so one of the things I did, right, in 2005, you know, I'm out of the military. My son's about 12 years old, and he's spending too much time inside. I mean, they're, you know, these kids today, they're addicted to these video games. So I intervened, and that's data point number one. Dads need to intervene and get off the sidelines, and then jerk a knot in them, and you know, don't be afraid to be a dad. So we mapped his passions. We had a legal pad, and we said, all right, we're going to limit his times on the video games, but I see that you like to fly airplanes, shoot guns, and you know, do all the things that the kids like to do. So he learned how to fly a no kidding airplane, Cessna 182. We got a Brownells manual. We built a real pistol, a real carbine, and a real rifle, and then I taught him how to shoot it safely. And then he learned how to scuba dive. He learned how to tack up and ride a horse. He jumped out of an airplane. He trained in mixed martial arts. He could run 8 miles in accordance with the airborne standard. He could bench press more than his body weight, right? And so I also made him go to college. And that cost money. You know, guys say, oh, didn't that cost a lot of money? I say, yeah, it costs a lot of money, but no more than an abortion or, you know, getting a new license or legal charges, you know, those kinds of things, you know, paying doctors and lawyers and the state to clean up mistakes afterwards. So if you catch them early, catch them young. You know, it's an investment.
0: He's the one that's the law enforcement officer now?
1: Yeah, he was funny because I had him sign a contract. And I said, no piercings, no tattoos. He said, Dad, you have piercings and tattoos. I said, I know. That's why they're number one and two on the list. But no smoking, no drinking, no drugs, no run-ins with the law, no sassing your mom, no bad grades. And he signed that because I was going to bankroll everything on the other side, which is, you know, the flying and the diving and the shooting and everything else. I said, you violate these, then you're out. So we fast forward. He's a senior in college at USF. We're running a range with the sheriff's department for a wounded warrior shoot for USOCOM. And the deputy sheriff who's open to closing the ranges comes up and says, when do you get out of the military, son? Because my son was running one of the events. He goes, I'm a senior at USF. And he pulls a card out, and he gets ready to hand it to him, and he pulls it back, and he goes, you got any piercings? Do you have any tattoos? And he goes right down the list. Did you ever run in with the law? Did you ever smoke dope? And my son starts laughing. He says, no, I'm clean. That guy can pass a lie detector test. And he ends up, they said, we'll pay for your academy and we'll put you on the streets. Now he's on the dive team. He's a detective down here. And so I say that to all the dads, and that, you know, interventions early and often and set high standards. I mean, it's not that hard in retrospect. But yeah, I'm sure he had some times where he just didn't want to be with that draconian sergeant major anymore, but he's a good kid and I'm proud of him.
0: Well, I am too, and I've never met the kid. Rick, we've just down to about 2.5 minutes. I just wanted, for folks, gave your kid a hard time about playing video games. You are in a video game. We were referred to you by Sean Pietz about the video game With Them Front Lines, and you're one of the first guys to sign up for that, so I hope that turns out well. And I'll put the link to that podcast in the notes for this show for folks can learn more about that and some of the things that hopefully it's going to do to help treat PTSD and help our warriors out there. Real quick, Rick, like I said, about 2 minutes, but you'd mentioned the Round Canopy Parachute Team, which is one of the organizations you support. Folks can learn more at rcptusa.org. And you'd mentioned you actually jumped out of a plane with a couple of paraplegics, and what a wonderful moment that was.
1: Yes, and so there's two kind of parachute teams out there, the Phantom Airborne Brigade. And they're a great organization. They focus basically on guys who are already military trained. And so that sets them a little bit apart from the Round Canopy Parachuting Team. So if you're already military trained, then check out the Phantom Airborne guys. If you're not military trained, you know, we'll train kids in high school at the Round Canopy Parachuting Team in 2 training events. And we've got a lot of vets that jump. And the big thing for the Round Canopy boys is they jump into Normandy. They do it every year. And, I mean, if you haven't been to Normandy, it's surreal. But yeah, with the paraplegic rangers, we were with the Phantom Airborne Brigade, and they taped their feet and their knees together and dropped them out like a door bundle over Lake Dora. So they arrive in wheelchairs, right? But they jump out of airplanes and they're steering canopies and they're right back into it. So I tell the guys, it gets you in shape. It gets you that adrenaline fix, and you got the camaraderie that you had when you were on active duty. So either one of those organizations, the Round Canopy Parachuting guys, I love them. And also the Phantom Airborne Brigade. I belong to both. And so just give them both a try, because that will get you back to the tribe where you need to be.
0: Ladies and gentlemen, please also check out the Global SOF Foundation, gsof.org. That's another organization that Rick supports. Rick, we just had a wonderful time chatting with you, and I promise we'll have you back on soon.
1: Beautiful. Looking forward to it. Thanks, Ben. I appreciate it.
0: And thank you so much for spending time with our listeners here today, sir. And you stay safe out there.
1: All right, you too.
0: And my best to your son, too, by the way.
1: Thank you, sir. I appreciate it.
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3: Two of socialism's most famous leaders couldn't sell the system to their own daughters. Stalin's daughter defected to America in 1967. Fidel Castro's daughter escaped Cuba in 1993 and came to America. Think about it. They weren't reading about socialism in a textbook. They grew up with a front row seat to two of the most famous communists in history, and they wanted out. Today, democratic socialists tell us their version is different. Nationalized control, more redistribution, and more dependency on government. And no, it's not different at all, and the results have never matched the sales pitch. Before America decides socialism deserves another try, maybe we should listen to those that saw it up close, Stalin's daughter and Castro's daughter, and both came to America. Yep, the same America the left wants to remake like the Soviet Union or Cuban system. Note that. Thanks. 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
8: When George Washington accepted command of the Continental Army, Americans were fighting a king and determined not to replace one form of unchecked power with another. Washington understood the difference between authority and ownership. In 1775, he declared, "When we assume the soldier, we do not lay aside the citizen." Even as commander of America's army, Washington remembered that he remained one of the people and that the power entrusted to him was never his to keep. He did not fight to rule America. He fought so Americans could govern themselves. Washington's example gave the young nation something more than victory. It gave America a standard for leadership. Those who hold power must remain accountable to the people they serve, because in a free nation, leadership is not ownership. It is a duty and a trust.
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9: With SRN News, I'm Ron Taylor. The United States and Canada have fallen deeper into a trade war. New tariffs are expected to raise prices for products in both countries. As trade tensions continue to escalate, President Trump remains steadfast.
10: The United States has imposed 50% tariffs on $20 billion in Canadian goods, including hockey sticks and medical supplies. President Trump says the move protects American jobs and strengthens U.S. leverage. Canadian Prime Minister Mark Carney says Canada will respond dollar for dollar. The dispute could put North America's trade agreement under new pressure, with no further talks currently scheduled. Ken Lorman reporting.
9: Ranchers in northern Mexico are preparing to resume cattle exports to the U.S. as a year-long ban comes to an end.
11: The ban was imposed due to a parasite outbreak affecting cattle industries on both sides of the border. The U.S. plans to restart imports on August 24th at the Douglas, Arizona crossing. New restrictions will be in place to prevent parasite spread. Mexico has reported nearly 2,000 active cases showing signs of containment. Ranchers are optimistic but cautious, as new U.S. controls may slow shipments. The ban had previously cut ranchers' income by 40%. John Scott reporting.
9: Authorities say that Russian and Ukrainian drones and missile strikes have killed at least 10 people. Ukrainian officials said that one person died Saturday in a ballistic missile strike on Kyiv. Russia's defense ministry said that the strike hit a locomotive depot. The wildfires burning across Europe this summer have exposed a potentially deadly threat lurking beneath the blackened landscape. Rusty bombs and mines from World War I and II, those explosives now threatening fighting the fires as some have exploded in the intense heat. This is SRN News. The Trump administration levels an accusation.
12: According to a report by the Department of Health and Human Services, a number of hospitals and doctors have allegedly used billing code chicanery to obtain insurance payments to cover sex change operations and other procedures to help children live as the opposite sex. The allegations are included in a 64-page HHS report entitled Wolves in White Coats, How Doctors and Hospitals Pushed and Profited the Fraud of Gender Medicine. Michael Harrington reporting.
9: In Weimar, Germany, Jewish people are trying to keep Yiddish alive. The annual Yiddish Summer Festival brings hundreds of musicians, students, and scholars to the city, most famous for the ill-fated republic that preceded Nazi Germany. They attend workshops, concerts, and performances celebrating the language, music, and culture of the Jews, a culture the Nazis sought to destroy, but that continued to reinvent itself. This is SRN News. President Trump scores a major victory for his ballroom project. Correspondent Laura Winters has more.
13: Chief Justice John Roberts rules work on President Trump's ballroom can continue at the White House. President Trump taking to his Truth Social page, writing, "The military ballroom complex being built on the hallowed grounds of the White House, which is so vital for national security, will be the greatest of its kind."
9: Some war observers believe that President Trump's words could be nearly as influential as military force in challenging Iran's ruling regime. But the analysts say President Trump should spotlight the mullah's brutality, corruption, and hypocrisy, including the privileged lives of regime elites abroad. They argue that stronger communication tools, including efforts to bypass internet blackouts, could help Iranians organize and resist. More details at srnnews.com.
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0: 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And now, from the Connors and Sullivan Broadcast Studios, the man who is not what he wants to be, but is way grateful that he's not who he used to be, here's
1: welcome in. Glad to have you with us. 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What's not incredible is the profound stupidity of pretending to not know what God, at the most basic essence of creation, created and called good. I've started thinking of this in really biblical terms. So when God created the heavens and the earth, he called it good. When he created the beasts of the sea and the birds of the air and the those that walk around on the ground, he called them good. And when he created man and stamped his imago Dei into the cellular DNA of human beings, he called them good. He shined favor on its creation. The WNBA cannot, for the sake of its own well-being, get out of its own way long enough to actually do good in the world around it. And they were brought into existence because They wanted to elevate women's basketball. The NBA was popular, was hot, had giant ratings, and a lot of really talented female basketball players said, I want a shot at playing beyond college. I want a shot at going beyond. And so the WNBA was created. I think it's been around, what, close to 30 years now, something like that? And in the process of all of that, there was never an ounce of confusion until this year. There's never been a single person working for the WNBA that was ever confused about who was allowed to play on a WNBA squad. They had to play basketball, and they had to be female, a biological female. A person who is of the biological sex indicated as female. That's what they had to be. There was never any confusion about that until this year. And it really hit me yesterday, because some weeks just hand you an argument right out of the headlines. And this week handed me something better. It was a picture. Two stories broke within hours of each other on entirely different pages of the news about entirely different institutions. And sitting side by side, they tell me more about this cultural moment than either one of them can say by themselves. It's so funny. People say they believe in women, got to believe the women, got to protect the women, got to defend the women. And then a woman says, I don't want a man in my locker room. And then they just attack that woman. By the way, this I'm confused about. Because if you're supposed to believe the woman, and we should take extra care, especially with rape victims and assault victims, to believe the women, why wouldn't we listen to the women when the women say, I don't want a man in my locker room? Why wouldn't we do that? So the people running the WNBA by name and by charter to celebrate women's athletic achievement can't bring themselves to say what a woman is. Sophie Cunningham did, and it cost her. Now, look what happened earlier in the day. President Trump announced that Caroline Leavitt, his White House press secretary, will step down at the end of the month, not because of scandal or being forced out or run off by controversy or just too intimidated, but she's doing it to spend more time with her young children. Trump's statement was, by his own standards, very tender. Quote, our wonderful White House press secretary and one of my most trusted aides will be departing her role so she can spend more time with her beautiful young children and family, a decision I totally understand and respect. He called her one of the best press secretaries in the history of the office. By the way, she took the podium at 27. She was the youngest press secretary ever to serve. She stood in front of a room that wasn't exactly rooting for her day in and day out. And now she's walking away from one of the most visible and coveted jobs in Washington because there's something that she believes that matters more than the fame of being the press secretary, and that is it's the welfare of her kids. Trump congratulated her on it, as he should have. But this is where these two stories collided for me. Because for years we've been told that President Trump represents some unique threat to women. Yet here he was publicly celebrating a highly successful young woman for deciding that motherhood deserved more of her. Nobody had to convene a task force. Nobody needed another stakeholder meeting. Nobody had to spend 6 months deciding what words were permissible. A mother said her children needed her, and her boss said he understood. Meanwhile, over at the Women's National Basketball Association, they're still working on the other question. To me, there's something almost comical about this contrast until you realize how strange we've allowed all of it to become. Cunningham knows what league she's playing in. Leavitt knows why she's leaving the White House. Neither woman appears particularly confused by any of it. Maybe that's why the institutional hand-wringing feels so ridiculous. We've managed to take things ordinary people understood without instruction for generations and turn them into subjects requiring committees and consultants and carefully negotiated statements and months of deliberation. And somehow we're supposed to call that progress. I don't. I see Sophie Cunningham standing on a basketball court saying something her league can't quite summon the courage to say, and I see Caroline Leavitt walking away from a job most political professionals would crawl across broken glass to get because her kids matter more. Neither one needs me to explain what those choices mean. These two women made their choices perfectly clear this week. It's the institutions that seem confused.
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3: Oh,

0: Tuesday edition. That means that it's time once again to ask the big question, as we do here at the top of the show. How do we live? How do we live if we want to make a difference in this world, if we want to not just say that we're a follower of Jesus, but actually live that out for those of us that care about that? How do we live in the context of a world that really has very little use for God, has absolute disdain for His Word, and looks upon us as though there's some sort of dysfunction within our mind or person because we say we wish to do that. That is the context that we're in, but I don't think it changes our mission, and that's why we have this discussion every day. That's why I'm grateful for pastors and shepherds who come and spend a week with us at a time, breaking down some of the real practical things from Scripture that help us do that. And this week we've been looking at the Beatitudes, which I don't think it gets more practical than that. This is Jesus saying, this is how you do it. And Pastor Stephen Owens from Mount Calvary Baptist Church in the Cleveland area of Ohio is rejoining us. And Stephen, thus far, we've looked at blessed are the poor in spirit, blessed are those who mourn, blessed are the meek, and blessed are those who hunger and thirst for righteousness. Every one of those mightily convicting in and of itself, but put together, we've had a pretty sharp surgical week on our spiritual walk this week. Where do we go next?
1: Yeah, so we'll be moving into the next two. So that is verses 7 and 8. So blessed are the merciful, for they shall obtain mercy. And then verse 8 says, blessed are the pure in heart, for they shall see God. And so we see in the Beatitudes, right, the beginning of the Sermon on the Mount, where Jesus is telling us how to live basically a countercultural life from what we see around us. And this blessed are the merciful, for they shall attain mercy. Merciful, it implies being generous and forgiving and compassionate. And even to the point where we are desiring to remove wrong and alleviate suffering that comes from the wrong. Matter of fact, we see this in Jesus, right? So Ephesians 2 verses 4 through 7 talks about how Jesus died for our sins because of God's compassion for us, right? His mercy for us, that he generously sacrificed his life so that our sins could be forgiven because God wanted to be compassionate, right? And what happens as a result of that is the removal of the ultimate consequence of sin, which is eternal separation from God. And so we see God being merciful to us. And so we see Jesus saying, okay, as my followers, we are to do the same. Because we have obtained mercy, we are required to give mercy. Freely have you received, freely shall you give, right? And this is something that can be rather challenging, right? Because we see that there is no category of people that Jesus tells us that we need to be merciful to. Right. So not just our friends, not just those who think like us or, you know, go the same way we go, but to any and everyone. Right. So this is forgiving people when they wrong us, having compassion on those who are suffering in some way, whether it's suffering from spiritually or their bad decisions, even emotionally, and also being generous to those in need. But this is what's amazing, is that the promise is, we will receive more mercy. We've already received mercy because Jesus died and resurrected for us. But now we will receive more mercy as we continue to do and be merciful towards other people. But I think one of the things that kind of trip us up is we expect to receive the mercy from the people who we have been merciful to.
0: If you're a normal human being, there should be a degree of gratitude in one's heart because of that. And hopefully that would motivate mercy towards others.
1: Absolutely, right? And because we have received this mercy from him, and because we are gracious, or should have some gratitude, rather, we should freely extend that towards other people because we know how it feels to receive the mercy, right? And so the next one is, blessed are the pure in heart, for they shall see God. This is the one that really encourages me personally. This isn't just an internal purity, which is required, right? There is something about us being internally pure, speaking to our thoughts and our motives being pure. But it's a internal purity that flows out into our actions and to our words and into our relationships with people. Matter of fact, we see in Acts 15:9, how it says how we receive a pure heart when we receive Jesus. How that when we receive the gospel of Jesus Christ, believing in his death, burial, and resurrection, our hearts are purified. And now the thing is, our hearts need to be cultivated continually, right, towards Jesus and continually surrendered. And so we see like when David's like in Psalm 51, like creating me a clean heart. Right. My heart has been purified, but through some of my own bad decisions and things I watch and talk to and experience, my heart can become hardened. Right. So I need God to continually do that. So continually going back to God in prayer so that our hearts can be continually clean before him. And so I think the heart is shown, this clean heart is shown through our honesty, our integrity. Right. Being sincere with people, our morality, and not because we want to be seen as good in front of people, but because we're committed to Jesus. And because we're committed to him, this is how we are to live our lives. Right. Yeah. And so a clean heart should produce clean hands. Right. To where our actions are clean and our behavior is clean. Right. And our private lives and our public lives, because sometimes we can, you know, we can look different and act different depending on who we're with in our environment.
0: Yeah.
1: But we should have clean hearts and clean hands no matter if someone's around us or not.
0: There's no doubt about that. And there's a terrible story headline out today of a supposed pastor and his wife in Tennessee who've been arrested for some really heinous things. And there's a certain amount of righteous indignation within my own heart. But I also get very sad about mm-hmm. stories like that that pop up, because it's interesting that these two Beatitudes are put next to each other. The pure in heart get to see God, and the merciful receive more mercy. And no matter how much we may try in our own effort, we may wake up and say, okay, today I'm going to be pure in heart. I'm going to put my feet on the floor. I'm going to make every decision in accordance with God's will. I'm going to seek him. I'm going to be kind to my kids. I'm going to, you know, speak lovingly to my spouse. I'm going to do all. And then before you get out of bed, you've already broken that like 15 times. Like there's, it's like, you know, and that's why mercy is so important. So these are both, I kind of see these as kind of really dynamic Beatitudes. Being pure in heart is something that we desire, we strive for, we move towards Jesus in doing it. And at the same time, when we have the right to exact justice against people that have done something terrible to us, sometimes the right answer is mercy. Mm-hmm. And sometimes God's will, this is the scary part. Everybody thinks, well, justice is the way, right? Justice is the ultimate kind of sign that everything's good. Actually, I think mercy is sometimes a much greater weight to bear by the person who receives it than justice ever is. Because it means I don't get to scream about my own rights and everything because I don't mm-hmm. have any. Jesus justified me. His mercy cleaned me up. I'm not pure in heart. So therefore, mm-hmm. what should I be living from then as a result? The deep gratitude that comes from knowing. And then if it yes, weren't sir. For him, I wouldn't be here.
1: Yes, I love it. You know, and one thing that I appreciate moving towards the end of verse 8, it says, for we shall see God. The pure in heart shall see God. And I believe this is twofold. So it is us seeing God now through the eyes of faith, like Hebrews 11:27 says, that God begins to reveal himself, reveal his plan, and his activities and actions in our lives and in the world. We're able to see God that way. But then in the future, 1 John 3:2 says, we shall see him face to face. That we will see Jesus, the eternal Son of God, the Savior of the world. We will see him face to face and spend eternity with him. That's amazing.
0: It doesn't get better than that, actually.
1: So, yes.
0: All right, Stephen Owens, this sets us up for tomorrow as we kind of bring the Beatitudes home. And friends, you don't want to miss that. I hope you'll be back here. Real quick, Stephen, what are you preaching on this Sunday at Mount Calvary?
1: Yeah, so actually we're going to be starting a series on the Sermon on the Mount.
0: Oh, nice.
1: Yeah, so we'll be starting that series this Sunday coming up, and I'm excited to see what the Lord's going to do.
0: And if people want to join you in person and they're in the Cleveland area, how do they find you?
1: Yes, so our church, Mount Calvary Baptist Church, our address is 271 Center Road in Bedford, and you can also visit us online at mountcalvaryofbedford.org. 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
0: Nice. All right. Stephen Owens, we look forward to ending the week with you tomorrow. Thanks for being here.
1: Appreciate you.
0: You got it. Kevin McCullough coming right back.
2: Stick around for more of That Kevin next.
3: With SRN News, I'm Ron Taylor. The United States and Canada falling deeper into a trade war as new tariffs are expected to raise prices for products in both countries. Each side blaming the other for the collapse of negotiations in Washington late Friday. That's led the U.S. to impose 50% tariffs on $20 billion worth of Canadian goods, and Canada setting September 8th as the start of its retaliatory penalties. President Trump's import taxes will hit about 5% of what Canada ships to the U.S. every year. IndyCar drivers can finally evaluate the track in downtown Washington after a day of practice and qualifying. The 1.7-mile street course was an unknown commodity. It was set up for the first time for this event, celebrating the country's 250th birthday. As the tracks go, it looks pretty simple, and with only seven turns, all but one to the left. This is SRN News.
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4: In 1492, Christopher Columbus embarked on a dangerous and amazing journey to find uncharted lands. And of course, he has been given the distinction as the man who discovered America. But why did he do it? Why did he sail? You say, adventure, fame, riches, glory. Perhaps partly. But listen to what Christopher Columbus himself said. He said, "No one should fear to undertake any task in the name of our Savior if it is just

0: help you make your pot of chili or change your oil or anything like that. But there's a lot of other things that AI touches on. And when you're using Claude or ChatGPT, you're not getting a system that has been built around a biblical worldview. Dominion.chat is completely the opposite of that. Christ-centered, bibliocentric in its focus, but able to do all of the things that you've heard that AI can help you do. And here to discuss it is one of its founders. Eric Reed is a pastor. In fact, Eric, one of the unique things about Dominion is that it was all of you that were involved in the founding of the company are pastors, and you lead congregations, and you have people that are concerned about this that you minister to on a weekly basis. So talk a little bit about the heart behind all of this, because it really is an extension of what you guys are trying to do from the pulpits.
1: Yeah, that's right, Kevin. And thank you so much for having us on. Excited to be joining and partnering with you. This really started over a year and a half ago with one of my other co-founders, who's a pastor. He's also a headmaster of a classical school, came to me and said, "Hey, are you using AI in any way?" And I said, "Yeah, I am. I'm finding opportunities to use it here and there, different things." And he said, "Okay, here's a, "Me too." He said, "Let me ask you a question. Are you concerned about Christians who are not as theologically versed and biblically grounded as you just using any AI platform?" Mm-hmm. And it was the first time that I'd stopped and thought about that question. And I said, "Yeah, honestly, I am. We do a great job at my church really emphasizing the importance of a biblical worldview. You know, discipleship is about worldview formation, being biblically grounded in how we think about all of life.
0: Knowing scripture,
1: understanding how to deduce, you know, decision making when you don't have an explicit chapter and verse by bringing the rest of scripture in to inform you and give you wisdom. We really feel like we do a great job at that in my church." So I would say my church members would be as inclined as anybody to be very discerning. We call it having a good baloney detector, right? Of being able to discern truth or lie.
0: And yet,
1: when he asked that question, it made me realize, man, it does concern me, because if you're just trusting what this AI machine is giving you, you have to understand there is no such thing as neutrality. So somebody has built in the assumptions, the presuppositions of this tool, and it is informing what it feeds you back. It's not just giving you, neutral information. And so, yes, he came to me and he said, "Are you concerned about that?" I said, "Yeah, actually, now that you say that is concerning." He said, "We need to do something about it." And I was like, "Well, listen, I don't know anything about building AI, but I do know somebody in my church who that is what he does. Literally, he went to Stanford, graduated with engineering and AI. Long story short, we brought him in, and that became the three-man founding team, myself, Cote, and Brandon Maddock.
0: Well, and the result is a tool that is really phenomenal. Every app on this device has an AI option that says, "Use our AI tool, help you find what you're looking for faster." So the truth is, we're already dealing with intelligence in this way. But how do you think it impacts, in terms of the life of the believer, how we should think about it?
1: Yeah, there's no escaping it. AI is here, it's here to stay. The feathers are out of the pillow and they have blown across the world. You're not going to collect it back up and undo it. You're not going to rewind it. And here's the thing to think about. The reason this is so controversial or divisive or such an important conversation is, if you think about technology and technological advances throughout history, especially as we think post-Enlightenment, as we think post-Industrial Revolution, we've been snowballing more and more towards advancements on the previous generation's discoveries. And we're really slow as a society to adopt some technology, especially as Christians. We're slow to adopt. We get comfortable with the old stuff, and then we're skeptical about what's new, and then it comes, and then we embrace that. What's different about AI is that it's not a technological advancement in one industry. It's a technological advancement that touches every industry.
0: Yeah.
1: So it touches everything from art and creation of content and storytelling, like you just talked about with movies and, you know, writing, things of that nature. It also gets into the world of legal documents.

0: documents and contracts. It's going to get into the world of coding and software. It's already there. It's going to get into the world of scientific and medical discoveries in terms of getting down at, you know, the molecular level of how cells and DNA operates, and they're trying to figure out how to solve diseases. It touches everything. And that's why it's such a transformative tool, is that it's not simply a tractor in the agricultural industry that's changing us from horses and plows to tractors. It's a tool that's touching everything. So here's the way that we talk,
1: Eric,
0: about.
1: Hold on, I want to get the rest of that response, but we got to take a quick break because we have to pay bills around here.
0: Yeah, makes
1: Eric
0: sense.
1: Reed from Dominion.chat is with us, and we're talking about a brand new AI chat tool that is biblical at its center, Christ focused at its core, and can help you in all the other ways that the chat tools do, but in ways that really bring that biblical truth to the fore. And I really encourage you to check it out. Dominion.chat is where you go to start your journey. 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

0: social media. It's all there. Super easy. Thank you for using it so much. We've seen just huge growth in the traffic there over the last several months, and just very, very grateful. A couple of weeks ago, I introduced you to Vic Pritchard of DFW Direct Insurance. This is the insurance option that I personally have taken advantage of and actually enrolled before he came on the air with me because of what a good option it was for me. But I don't know if you've heard, there's some news going into the AFA plans, the ones on .gov, if you're going to healthcare.gov, that are going to do what, Vic Pritchard? In 2027, in the upcoming enrollment period, this blew me out of the water. Tell my friends what it is.
1: Well, yeah, as usual, premiums are projected to rise another 10 to 20%, depending on your actual zip code. But in addition to that, Kevin, the out-of-pocket maximum is going from about $10,600 per person up to a whopping $12,000 per person for any plans that you would see on healthcare.gov or a state-based exchange. So it's, what are you really paying for insurance for? If you have a surgery, you might end up paying the majority of the cost.
0: Yeah, no, that's easily provably true. And I just, for those of you listening, I want you to hear that carefully. Out-of-pocket costs, these are the things that, you know, you have to pay for. It's all your visits and all that stuff. But then if you haven't met that minimum, if you do have a surgery, if you do have those major items that pop up, that's all straight coming out of your pocket as well. So, Vic, I've just been raving. I know that you don't live in the New York area, so you don't get to hear me every day, but I've just been raving about my relationship with you guys and how it's just been a blessing to our family. And for those of you just tuning in for the first time, when I came to Vic, I was on one of those medical sharing programs where, you know, you pay a deductible. It's kind of like insurance, but not really. And then you submit your stuff. And then if the medical cost sharing payment plan decides they want to pay some, they pay some, and then you get stuck with whatever's left. We've had a couple of major events. I had a couple of surgeries, those types of things, and our costs just went up for a family of five. It was just continuing to balloon, and the number of services I was getting were going down. Like, so what I was paying for was going up, what I was receiving was getting smaller. And Vic, when I came to you, I said, help, I need some help. And you said, Kevin, we got 20 something options to pick from, and then you went to work finding me the one that worked best for me.
1: Yeah, it's important to be able to custom build a health plan and not do a one-size-fits-all type approach. And unfortunately, on big websites like healthcare.gov, there's not a lot of freedom to say, hey, I don't need maternity benefits, or I don't need a $3,000 a month prescription to be covered. And so we take the approach of just listening to each client's needs and just look like we did for your family. There's a lot of times a $300 or $400 a month savings.
0: Well, for us, it was $400 every month. That accumulated over a year, friend, is going to be nearly $5,000 that Vic and his team have saved us. And this is why I'm so excited, because I get to tell you about how to save similarly by calling Vic. And I think he's kind of crazy for doing it, but he's given me his personal cell number that he will answer personally for you when you call 817-449-5557, 817-449-5557. But I want to go back to the healthcare.gov increase on the out-of-pocket. Vic, I think a lot of people think, well, if I get a low low monthly rate and then an okay deductible, then I'll be able to live with it. The out-of-pocket piece of the equation is a really big, impact on the family.
1: That's true, Kevin. So, the way I like to put it is you got to look at your healthcare costs on two different levels. One is how much that monthly health plan premium is every month, whether you ever go to the doctor or not. But the other would be what's called cost sharing, in the form of how much you're paying out of your pocket for copays, deductibles, and coinsurance before the good coverage kicks in from any health plan. So you got to factor both of those in. It's not an easy balancing act to do, but we've been doing this for 17 years, and we can just help people to, obtain that right balance of monthly cost versus benefits. It's different for every family.
0: Yeah, no, it's really incredible. And I'm just seeing a couple of other headlines. There's a new report out today saying that insurers serving small businesses. So now we're not talking about a family like mine, but we're talking about somebody who has a mom and pop shop. Small business market, they are expecting most small business plans to increase 14% minimum in 2027. small businesses need to be able to provide health insurance for their employees, just like big companies do. But oftentimes, it's really punitive to try to do it.
1: Absolutely. And so insurance, of course, especially health insurance, is all about risk. And so the smaller the risk pool, the greater the danger is for these insurance companies that one guy might have a heart attack or one lady might have a cancer diagnosis. And so small groups are paying the biggest price, far more than large employer groups, where they can spread that risk out. And so what we do is we help these small employers to find options that would be medically underwritten. So if the group's in relatively decent health, the premium could be 47% to 52% less than a traditional large employer group plan. And again, we have ways if it's just a self-employed person, to get them into an actual group type of plan. So the public would never find these type of plans on the public facing websites. So, you know, we do the homework, we do all the legwork and report back with the best plan options. And that seems to work great for businesses with fewer than 50 employees.
0: Yeah, well, it's been wonderful for my family and friends. I would just encourage you, Vic's been doing this since 2009, and he's eligible to help people in all 50 states. So there's no barrier to him being able to help you or your company. And as you're thinking about the 2027 enrollment period and what you may want to be shifting in terms of your benefits for your company maybe in 2027, call Vic. 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He'll make sure that he gets you taken care of really, really well on all levels. And here's his personal cell number so that you can call him. 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Vic Pritchard, appreciate all that you're doing. Thanks for helping us out.
1: Thanks, Kevin. Glad to be on again with you.
0: You got it. Kevin McCullough coming back from Times Square.
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4: With SRN News, I'm Ron Taylor. The U.S. and Canada have fallen deeper into a trade war. New tariffs expected to raise prices for products in both countries, each side blaming the other for the collapse of negotiations in Washington late Friday. That's led the U.S. to impose 50% tariffs on $20 billion worth of Canadian goods in Canada, setting September the 8th, as the start of its retaliatory penalties. A federal judge in New York vacated a Trump administration policy that had suspended the processing of visas from 75 countries, including Afghanistan, Iran, Russia, and Somalia, whose nationals the Trump administration has deemed likely to require public assistance while living in the U.S. IndyCar drivers can finally evaluate the track in downtown Washington after a day of practice and qualifying. The 1.7-mile street course was an unknown commodity until earlier today. This is SRN News.
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0: Welcome back, Kevin McCullough. Glad to have you with us. More than 30 countries now have said to Iran that what they have done with their protesters is immoral. This includes the UK, France, Canada. They've all issued a joint statement condemning Iran's practice of executing people who participated in protests earlier this year against the regime. The countries, with the addition of the EU's top diplomat, said they, quote, condemn in the strongest terms. I'm glad they do it in the strongest terms, because you know these things on paper really count. Condemn in the strongest terms the ongoing executions of protesters and use of the death penalty by the Islamic Republic of Iran. The use of capital punishment to silence dissent, intimidate communities, and punish individuals exercising their human rights can never be justified, they added. The people of Iran must be free to exercise their rights to freedom of expression and peaceful assembly without fear. The collection of nations also includes Germany, Ireland, Italy, and Spain, also called on Iran to immediately end the use of the death penalty and release all of those arbitrarily detained. We further call on Iran to listen to the voice of the people as they demand change and to take meaningful steps toward ensuring respect for human rights. Iran Foreign Minister Abbas Araghchi responded by saying countries like France should stop lecturing the world about human rights and international law. The hypocrisy is blatant and embarrassing. He then says, you're backing Israel's genocide in Gaza, and aggression against Iran has destroyed whatever moral high ground you imagined you had. The United Nations estimates that Iran has executed at least 56 people on the national security-related charges since March 19th, and at least 27 of them having been involved in the protests at the start of the year. Isn't it funny? It's not funny. It just tells you how twisted they are. That those in charge in Iran that have the power to kill their protesters don't like being told not to do it. And they don't like being told not to do it by countries that are both telling them that they shouldn't be doing it and also contributing to the situation to hold them accountable. The Iranian leadership, the regime, is so evil. And they think they should have the right to be evil in public. They think that they should have the right to simply do what they wish, when they wish, to who they wish. And that's the very reason, friend, that's the very demonstration of why they cannot have a nuclear weapon. Because then they will say, we have the right to just blow Tel Aviv right off the map. We have the right to build an intercontinental ballistic missile and blow Washington, D.C. off the map. We have the right to take down all of the skyscrapers in New York. That would be who they would be if they had that weapon. And there would be nothing to hold them in check.
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9: When George Washington accepted command of the Continental Army, Americans were fighting a king and determined not to replace one form of unchecked power with another. Washington understood the difference between authority and ownership. In 1775, he declared, "When we assume the soldier, we do not lay aside the citizen." Even as commander of America's army, Washington remembered that he remained one of the people and that the power entrusted to him was never his to keep. He did not fight to rule America. He fought so Americans could govern themselves. Washington's example gave the young nation something more than victory. It gave America a standard for leadership. Those who hold power must remain accountable to the people they serve. Because in a free nation, leadership is not ownership. It is a duty and a trust.
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4: With SRN News, I'm Ron Taylor. Some war observers believe that President Trump's words could be nearly as influential as military force in challenging Iran's ruling regime.
11: Analysts say President Trump should spotlight the mullah's brutality, corruption, and hypocrisy, including the privileged lives of regime elites abroad. They argue that stronger communication tools, including efforts to bypass internet blackouts, could help Iranians organize and resist. Supporters believe exposing Tehran's propaganda may be critical to turning public anger into a movement for freedom. Ken Lorman reporting.
4: The Energy Department is investing $500 million to modernize a major steel factory in Middletown, Ohio. More from correspondent Richard Boyd.
12: The Trump administration says the project will protect 2,300 American jobs and strengthen the domestic supply chain. Cleveland-Cliffs plans to upgrade its blast furnace, generate electricity from mill gases, and recycle industrial byproducts. Supporters call it a step toward restoring U.S. manufacturing and reducing dependence on foreign suppliers, while acknowledging taxpayers shouldn't have to subsidize the industry forever. Richard Boyd reporting.
4: The U.S. has imposed 50% tariffs on some Canadian goods after trade talks between the two countries have broken down. Canada responding by announcing retaliatory tariffs set to begin September 8th, both sides blaming the other for failing to reach a deal. Prime Minister Mark Carney says Canada's measures will target products, including steel, dairy, agricultural equipment, and pulp and paper, on a dollar-for-dollar basis. TikTok has reached a $400 million settlement with the Department of Justice, ending a 2024 lawsuit alleging the company violated federal children's privacy laws. This is SRN News. President Trump is giving a lot of money to Christian relief agencies.
13: The administration is handing out $2 billion to World Vision, Samaritan's Purse, Compassion International, and other ministries that provide help around the globe when disaster strikes. Franklin Graham, who heads Samaritan's Purse, says the government cash will still make up a small portion of the ministry's annual expenses, but it is very welcome and will go into things like field hospitals in Africa's Ebola zone and airlifts to earthquake-stricken Colombia. Michael Harrington reporting.
4: A federal appeals panel has ruled that President Trump's goal of ending sex change operations on children is not improper and cannot be the basis for quashing a subpoena issued against a provider of such procedures. In a 2-1 decision, a panel of the Ninth U.S. Circuit Court of Appeals says the efficacy and long-term risks of the treatments are uncertain. The judge has also found that the president has the power to align the Justice Department's enforcement priorities. This is SRN News. The White House is setting an ambitious new goal for American space launches.
14: President Trump signed a national security presidential memorandum to restore U.S. leadership in space transportation. The order aims for more than 1,000 launches and reentries on American soil each year by 2030. It directs agencies to speed up permitting, expand launch sites, and work more closely with private companies. The policy also calls for greater commercial access to the moon and Mars. Willie Nelson, Washington.
4: IndyCar drivers can finally evaluate the track in downtown Washington after a day of practice and qualifying. The 1.7-mile street course was an unknown commodity. It was set up for the first time for this event, celebrating the country's 250th birthday. As far as the tracks go, it looks pretty simple with only seven turns, all but one to the left. But drivers reported significant bumps that could be a factor in today's race. You'll find more news online at srnnews.com. I'm Ron Taylor.
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0: 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And now, from the Connors and Sullivan Broadcast Studios, the man who is not what he wants to be, but is way grateful that he's not who he used to be, here, the
1: Welcome in. Glad to have you with us. 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And it's just the most incredible thing. What's not incredible is the profound stupidity of pretending to not know what God at the most basic essence of creation created and called good. I've started thinking of this in really biblical terms. So when God created the heavens and the earth, he called it good. When he created the beasts of the sea and the birds of the air and those that walk around on the ground, he called them good. And when he created man and stamped his imago Dei into the cellular DNA of human beings, he called them good. He shined favor on his creation. The WNBA cannot, for the sake of its own well-being, get out of its own way long enough to actually do good in the world around it. And they were brought into existence because they wanted to elevate women's basketball. The NBA was popular, was hot, had giant ratings, and a lot of really talented female basketball players said, I want a shot at playing beyond college. I want a shot at going beyond. And so the WNBA was created. I think it's been around, close to 30 years now, something like that. And in the process of all of that, there was never an ounce of confusion until this year. There's never been a single person working for the WNBA that was ever confused about who was allowed to play on a WNBA squad. They had to play basketball, and they had to be female, a biological female. A person who is of the biological sex indicated as female. That's what they had to be. There was never any confusion about that until this year. And it really hit me yesterday, because some weeks just hand you an argument right out of the headlines. And this week handed me something better. It was a picture. Two stories broke within hours of each other on entirely different pages of the news about entirely different institutions. And sitting side by side, they tell me more about this cultural moment than either one of them can say by themselves. It's so funny. People say they believe in women, got to believe the women, got to protect the women, got to defend the women. And then a woman says, I don't want a man in my locker room. And then they just attack that woman. By the way, this I'm confused about. Because if you're supposed to believe the woman, and we should take extra care, especially with rape victims and assault victims, to believe the women, why wouldn't we listen to the women when the women say, I don't want a man in my locker room? Why wouldn't we do that? So the people running the WNBA, by name and by charter, to celebrate women's athletic achievement, can't bring themselves to say what a woman is. Sophie Cunningham did, and it cost her. Now, look what happened earlier in the day. President Trump announced that Caroline Leavitt, his White House press secretary, will step down at the end of the month, not because of scandal or being forced out or run off by controversy or just too intimidated, but she's doing it to spend more time with her young children. Trump's statement was, by his own standards, very tender. Quote, our wonderful White House press secretary and one of my most trusted aides will be departing her role so she can spend more time with her beautiful young children and family, a decision I totally understand and respect. He called her one of the best press secretaries in the history of the office. By the way, she took the podium at 27. She was the youngest press secretary ever to serve. She stood in front of a room that wasn't exactly rooting for her day in and day out. And now she's walking away from one of the most visible and coveted jobs in Washington because there's something that she believes that matters more than the fame of being the press secretary, and that is it's the welfare of her kids. Trump congratulated her on it, as he should have. But this is where these two stories collided for me. Because for years we've been told that President Trump represents some unique threat to women. Yet here he was publicly celebrating a highly successful young woman for deciding that motherhood deserved more of her. Nobody had to convene a task force. Nobody needed another stakeholder meeting. Nobody had to spend 6 months deciding what words were permissible. A mother said her children needed her, and her boss said he understood. Meanwhile, over at the Women's National Basketball Association, they're still working on the other question. To me, there's something almost comical about this contrast until you realize how strange we've allowed all of it to become. Cunningham knows what league she's playing in. Leavitt knows why she's leaving the White House. Neither woman appears particularly confused by any of it. Maybe that's why the institutional hand-wringing feels so ridiculous. We've managed to take things ordinary people understood without instruction for generations and turn them into subjects requiring committees and consultants and carefully negotiated statements and months of deliberation. And somehow we're supposed to call that progress. I don't. I see Sophie Cunningham standing on a basketball court saying something her league can't quite summon the courage to say, and I see Caroline Leavitt walking away from a job most political professionals would crawl across broken glass to get because her kids matter more. Neither one needs me to explain what those choices mean. These two women made their choices perfectly clear this week. It's the institutions that seem confused.
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0: Welcome back. Kevin McCullough, glad to have you with us. It is That Kevin Show, and you know that we like to frequently check in with the Independent Women's Forum for all of the kind of insightful areas of public policy and public thinking that they do on some of the most important issues of the day, everything from the economy to how common sense plays out in the marketplace. And I always think of the Independent Women's Forum when I see a headline, and there's been one like every day for the past like 6 weeks about the WNBA. The WNBA, in which the W of the WNBA signifies women. It's the Women's NBA. That's literally what it stands for. Here to discuss is Peyton McNabb, no stranger to the controversy of men in women's sports and the dangers that have occurred there. We've told her story many times at this microphone. Peyton, I don't know about you, but I know that the management of the WNBA, the league commissioner, she's tired of having to talk about this. Like, she's just worn out. She's like, I don't want to talk about this anymore. Yesterday, they had their high-profile meeting behind closed doors. And they came out and they basically chastised all of us saying, don't be hateful in how you talk about this. And none of us are. We're just saying, why can't you define what a woman is, especially if you're the commissioner for a league that's designed for only women to participate in? What is she missing? How come she doesn't get it?
1: You know, that is the golden question. I think, you know, like you were saying, she is the head woman in charge of a woman's organization. And it's just sad to see because it looks like she's essentially pulling up the ladder for every woman behind her. Or I'm not really sure what it is or what other explanation it could be, because how can you not know what a woman is, especially if you are one? Like, it's just such a dumb sentence. And the fact that it's real life and it's taking away from these women who have trained their whole life to be able to play on such a high playing field and to get so many people to watch. But now it just seems like everyone's watching for different reasons. The WNBA's only media relevancy has been anything but basketball the past I don't even know how long.
0: Several months, and, yeah. This whole season, basically.
1: Yeah, maybe the whole season. And it's just sad because girls are paying the price at the end of the day because they can't answer probably the most easiest question of all time, one that even had to go to the highest court in the land earlier this year. So it's just crazy that, you know, these people that you would think for sure would be able to answer a question that that we've known our whole lives are still, I don't know if unable to, but just scared to do so.
0: No, I think they are. I think they are able to. And I think they are choosing to pretend to be dumb. And yeah. I think that that is a far worse crime than truly not knowing. Like, if you're literally, legitimately too uneducated to understand the difference between a man and a woman, then I guess I have to give you a little bit of grace on that. Because if you're not smart enough to figure it out, then I can't really hold you accountable for what you don't know. That's not what these people are doing. These people are knowing the difference and choosing to be ambiguous despite knowing what the truth is. And that brings us to the question of why. What is it about? And it's not just the commissioner, by the way. I don't know, three or four of the coaches of the league have now said varying things of strangeness, like, well, you know, we don't really think about that. Well, you shouldn't have to think about it. If you have a team of all women and they're competing in an all women's league, that's, you shouldn't have to think about men being in the locker room. But the more that they have obfuscated and kind of gone around trying to like pretend to look what, compassionate or outgoing or big-hearted or whatever it is that they're trying to, that ultimate virtue that somehow trumps women's safety in their mind, that in pursuing that, what they are actually doing is making a mockery of their league, making a mockery of their own intelligence, which does not measure up to what we're talking about, and actually is probably going to end up in a much worse situation than they're in now. And all they have to do is say, okay, WNBA is for biological women only. That's all they have to say.
1: Exactly. It should be something so simple. And if they want to stop this so badly, then just say it, because everyone knows it. The coaches have been what's bothered me the most, because these should be women that are willing to take up for their girls no matter what. And they've all chose to do the exact opposite time and time again. And then now they're going to try to argue about the pushback with an Cantor Freedom and Royce Wyatt trying to do exactly what they're asking for, and then
0: no, and they totally should. By the way, I applaud those guys for doing it. First of all, they both love women and they want women to be safe, so they're showing the absurdity. But this is where the I just don't know if the league commissioner is up for the job, because she literally can't seem to pivot. And here's the thing, and you're going to relate to this because your story involved a varsity level boy playing on a girls team that injured you in a volleyball match in a significant way that basically ended your career. I don't think I've told you this, but in my college days, just after college, I did a lot of assistant coaching of college level basketball kids at a D3 school. And I was in the men's division for 4 years. But before that, I was in the women's division for 3 years as an assistant coach. And one of my jobs as the assistant was to go and recruit intramural level guys at the school to come and scrimmage against the girls team during practice. Now, people are hearing this going, well, Kev, you're being a total hypocrite because you had, no, you're not listening to me. I had definitively lower skilled guys. I didn't go recruit the men's team to come play the women's team. I went and got the intramural guys that were not as good as they couldn't make the men's varsity team in our school. And I brought them in, and we also put rules on them, you know, no throwing elbows. There were a lot of things that I required of them to physically tone down their play simply because they were going against a girls team. Now, did it help the girls to play against a higher level of competition and to do so within reason? Yes. But if a guy got too aggressive, he couldn't come back. He wasn't allowed to come back and scrimmage anymore. And so there was always these safety protocols. Well, why did I have to care about the safety, Peyton? If it didn't matter, if it was like, if we were just all one big biological clump of cells, why should I have said to those guys, play down to, or not just gone and gotten the varsity guys and had them play against them? Well, because they would have eaten their lunch, and every day the women would have left practice completely destroyed emotionally because they didn't have the opportunity to succeed. Whereas what we did on a lower level of male opponents actually prepared them for some of the tougher schools we played who had girls that were bigger and faster than them. But any normal woman understands what I just said. Mm-hmm. I don't think the league commissioner for the WNBA does.
1: No, and it's just sad. And it really, really is. I mean, I think that's just like the best way to describe it, because I've tried to like look at every single angle of this. Of course, you want the conversation to be about basketball, and they try to keep it, you know, they're attempting to try to keep it in that way. But it's just because it goes against the agenda that they want to push. They have no problem being in political conversations or controversial topics in the league. And they actually often encourage that. So for them to try to, you know, demonize Sophie Cunningham for saying the exact opposite, and then try to lecture all of us for calling it out, calling out that you're not taking up for girls and you're not standing up for your players, instead of actually taking accountability for what you're doing and maybe changing that, you're going to lecture the public for having something to say and calling you out for it. And I just don't think that's necessarily fair.
0: Well, and it isn't fair from the standpoint of parents who have young girls who are watching these players. I personally think Caitlin Clark and Paige Cunningham and a bunch of these girls are really eminently talented, and they've got a lot of skill. And I would love young girls to, you know, put a poster up of Sophie Cunningham on their wall the way I did of Magic Johnson when I was in high school. The idea being that you can really have aspirational goals from the excellence of how these girls perform. So, again, I come back to, so why is the league wasting time being involved in this? And I can't get past, I think that on some level, they're just like, I want to be seen as this like open-minded person, even if it means excluding the safety of my own team.
1: Yeah. And I think that just falls back on, you know, they're a part of this conversation, whether they like it or not. I think them being forced to make that decision is ultimately making them answer the question they've been dancing around for time and time again now. And it shouldn't be something that you have to dance around. You should be able to just plainly say it. And I think this reaction is kind of exposing the hypocrisy of the whole conversation and the whole argument. And really, they're just proving our point time and time again by saying these two men are not, they're not real women, so they can't be in the women's league. And it's like, who are you to say what a woman is if you can't even answer that question? How is this one man faking being a woman worse than another man? And it's just like, it's such a It's like a
0: well, it exposes the hypocrisy on such a bare level because I think the normal people, again, the common everyday folks that you and I live around, they understand. My 5-year old would understand this in a heartbeat. Why is a man playing on the women's team? He doesn't belong there. That's what they would say out loud in public if they noticed that it was happening. Anyway, Peyton, always appreciate you fighting the good fight. You've got a op-ed up at foxnews.com about this. I want people to go read that and a lot of other things that you can see at IWF.org as well. Peyton McNabb, thank you.
1: Thank you for having me.
0: You got it. Kevin McCullough coming right back. Proud man that I am. Stay with us.
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3: With SRN News, I'm Ron Taylor. The hardline new leader of Iran's top security body is threatening neighbors against joining new U.S. efforts to squeeze Tehran's economy and saying the U.S. has increased global nuclear insecurity. Egypt is trying to revive U.S.-Iranian negotiations, and Iraq and Iran say Tehran has helped some ships carrying Iraqi oil to transit the Strait of Hormuz. A federal judge in New York vacated a Trump administration policy that has suspended the processing of visas from 75 countries, including Afghanistan, Iran, Russia, and Somalia, whose nationals the Trump administration has deemed likely to require public assistance while living in the U.S. The U.S. has imposed 50% tariffs on some Canadian goods after trade talks between the two countries have broken down, Canada responding by announcing retaliatory tariffs beginning September 8th. This is SRN News.
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4: In 1492, Christopher Columbus embarked on a dangerous and amazing journey to find uncharted lands. And of course, he has been given the distinction as the man who discovered America. But why did he do it? Why did he sail? You say, adventure, fame, riches, glory. Perhaps partly. But listen to what Christopher Columbus himself said. He said, "No one should fear to undertake any task in the name of our Savior if it is just and if the intention is purely for His service." What was Christopher Columbus's true motivation? To spread.

0: it was all of you that were involved in the founding of the company are pastors, and you lead congregations, and you have people that are concerned about this that you minister to on a weekly basis. So talk a little bit about the heart behind all of this, because it really is an extension of what you guys are trying to do from the pulpits.
1: Yeah, that's right, Kevin. And thank you so much for having us on. Excited to be joining and partnering with you. This really started over a year and a half ago with one of my other co-founders, who's a pastor. He's also a headmaster of a classical school, came to me and said, "Hey, are you using AI in any way?" And I said, "Yeah, I am. I'm finding opportunities to use it here and there, different things." And he said, "Okay, here's "Me too." He said, "Let me ask you a question. Are you concerned about Christians who are not as theologically versed and biblically grounded as you just using any AI platform?" Mm-hmm. And it was the first time that I'd stopped and thought about that question. And I said, "Yeah, honestly, I am." We do a great job at my church really emphasizing the importance of a biblical worldview. You know, discipleship is about worldview formation, being biblically grounded in how we think about all of life.
0: Knowing scripture,
1: understanding how to deduce, you know, decision making when you don't have an explicit chapter and verse, by bringing the rest of scripture in to inform you and give you wisdom. We really feel like we do a great job at that in my church. So I would say my church members would be as inclined as anybody to be very discerning. We call it having a good baloney detector, right? Being able to discern truth or lie. And,
0: right.
1: And yet, when he asked that question, it made me realize, man, it does concern me, because if you're just trusting what this AI machine is giving you, you have to understand there is no such thing as neutrality. So somebody has built in the assumptions, the presuppositions of this tool, and it is informing what it feeds you back. It's not just giving you, neutral information. And so, yes, he came to me and he said, "Are you concerned about that?" I said, "Yeah, actually, now that you say that, that is concerning." He said, "We need to do something about it." And I was like, "Well, listen, I don't know anything about building AI, but I do know somebody in my church who that is what he does. Literally, he went to Stanford, graduated with engineering and AI. Long story short, we brought him in, and that became the 3-man founding team, myself, Coat, and Brandon Maddock.
0: Well, and the result is a tool that is really phenomenal. Every app on this device has an AI option that says, "Use our AI tool, help you find what you're looking for faster." So the truth is, we're already dealing with intelligence in this way. But how do you think it impacts, in terms of the life of the believer, how we should think about it?
1: Yeah, there's no escaping it. AI is here. It's here to stay. The feathers are out of the pillow and they have blown across the world. You're not going to collect it back up and undo it. You're not going to rewind it. And here's the thing to think about. The reason this is so controversial or divisive or such an important conversation is, if you think about technology and technological advances throughout history, especially as we think post-Enlightenment, as we think post-Industrial Revolution, we've been snowballing more and more towards advancements on the previous generation's discoveries. And we're really slow as a society to adopt some technology, especially as Christians. We're slow to adopt. We get comfortable with the old stuff, and then we're skeptical about what's new, and then it comes, and then we embrace that. What's different about AI is that it's not a technological advancement in one industry. It's a technological advancement that touches every industry.
0: Yeah.
1: So it touches everything from art and creation of content and storytelling, like you just talked about with movies and, you know, writing, things of that nature. It also gets into the world of legal documents and contracts. It's going to get into the world of coding and software. It's already there. It's going to get into the world of scientific and medical discoveries in terms of getting down at, you know, the molecular level of how cells and DNA operates. And they're trying to figure out how to solve diseases. It touches everything. And that's why it's such a transformative tool, mm-hmm. is that it's not simply a tractor in the agricultural, industry that's changing us from horses and plows to tractors. It's a tool that's touching everything. So

0: Here's the way that we talk
1: Eric,
0: about.
1: Hold on. I want to get the rest of that response, but we got to take a quick break because we have to pay bills around here.
0: Yeah, makes
1: Eric
0: sense.
1: Reed from Dominion.chat is with us, and we're talking about a brand new AI chat tool that is biblical at its center, Christ-focused at its core, and can help you in all the other ways that the chat tools do, but in ways that really bring that biblical truth to the fore. And I really encourage you to check it out. Dominion.chat is where you go to start your journey. Coming right back. It's Kevin McCall.
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0: Kevin McCullough, glad to have you with us. Times Square is where we come from. Eric Reed is with us. And Eric, just before we went to break, I asked you about how people of good conscience, not just Christians, but people that, want to have integrity, should be thinking about AI and how to kind of interact with it constructively. I know that for me, you know, I've got friends, let's just say, in the musical industry. Mm-hmm. I've got Grammy-winning friends that live in Nashville. I've got church musician friends that live here in the New York tri-state area, and everything along the way, you know, church leaders to professionals and everything else. Every one of them have a different opinion about what AI is, and every one of them have a strong opinion about what they believe about it. There's almost no neutral ground on any of this. But I was asking someone who was protesting it pretty hard a couple of weeks ago, I said, well, what's the deal? And they say, well, it's disruptive technology, and it's gonna replace people. And I said, well, just music for music, the pipe organ was a disruptive technology. It replaced a symphony, an orchestra. Synthesizers were disruptive. They replaced all kinds of things that you had to pull together to get those types of sounds to occur. Drum machines could put artificial rhythms into songs. That
1: tractors replace people walking through fields, hand-picking crops.
0: Well, and I'm saying now, it's not always the case that disruptive technologies eliminate former art forms, but sometimes they actually draw more of them out. Am I wrong in understanding?
1: Yeah. So, I mean, here's the thing. It's not totally wrong to say it's disruptive and it's going to replace people doing certain types of things.
0: It will upside down some people for sure.
1: There's that. And every technological advancement has done that. But here's what it's also simultaneously done, which I think AI is absolutely going to do. It also births new industries. It births new opportunities. I mean, the truth of the matter is, when you think about music, yeah, there are AI apps right now that may replace studio musicians who are going to cut demo tracks, for example. Right now, they can put in what they want a demo to sound like. They can take the instruments, put in the chord structures, and it'll spit out that demo immediately. You don't have to schedule studio time and pay drummers and guitars to come in and do the demo. But it's never going to replace the need for musicians. It's never going to replace a band playing in front of an audience. Nobody's going to show up and listen to an AI track, because here's the deal. We don't want to show up and just listen to them hit play on the CD. We want to see the actual musicians. That's never going to change. But it is going to be disruptive in that, yeah, there may be less people doing certain types of things that they used to do. There may be less coders, but it doesn't mean there's not going to be more people involved in different aspects of what used to be software development or whatever. So this is what I would say. I would say the way that we need to think about this, there are ethical implications around the way. I think AI can be leveraged as a tool that can help us to be creative. It should not be something we outsource our creativity to. It should be something that we can use to enhance our writing or our strategic thinking, but we should never give over our ability to write or strategically think. So it's using it as a tool. It's not using it as a crutch to replace human, you know, involvement, human intellect. So I think there's some fine lines there.
0: Well, I think it is important for us to think clearly about this, and that technology has been consistently replacing itself. You mentioned for many centuries. I mean, the day after that Ford brought out the Model T, buggy and wagon producers started losing business. It was inevitable, and yet you still have people that make buggies and wagons now for different purposes, but it's not on the scale that it was before.
1: There's also the Ford manufacturing plant today uses more robotics to create and assemble vehicles, but there's still human beings that are overseeing, watching. Yeah. There's quality maintenance inspections. So again, it just changes things. It doesn't necessarily altogether replace.
0: Well, and one of the things that I think is important, a number of years ago, IBM had Watson. Watson was kind of like the first kind of learning intelligence AI kind of thing that the public was aware of. There were others that were in research prior to that, but that was the first one that the public kind of noticed. He went on Jeopardy, spanked Ken Jennings, you know, right. Just beat him to death. But they also enrolled Watson into a medical residency in the University of North Carolina medical system. And within less than a year's time, it took in something like 1 million pages of research a day and was involved in being a backup diagnosis for real doctor medicine. So if doctors felt conflicted about symptoms that they would see or a cancer that had a certain approach to it, they would go to Watson and they would say, here's all the data. Am I thinking about this correctly? And it would confirm or, but it might be this. I don't think people that use AI should be arrogant about it. I don't think people that don't use it should be thumping their chests and saying they're better than it. We need to think actively, critically, and biblically about it.
1: Yeah. So one of the things I would take us all the way back to Genesis 1 and be reminded, you know, we are made in God's image and we're given the cultural mandate or the dominion mandate. We're told to be fruitful and multiply, subdue the earth, fill it. We are creators. We are vice regents of God on the earth. We're to make and to cultivate. And part of that is the human ingenuity to develop tools and to cultivate and till the earth, to create societies and bring flourishing to the world. And yeah. So we're all the way downstream from that original thing in technology. And this is what I would say. We don't want to simply receive any technology that's made and uncritically just adopt it. We also don't, as Christians, want to just reject any technology and just say, oh, that's the devil. We can't use this technology. It's different. I think as Christians, we need to be thinking rightly and see how can we redeem this. And the story you just told is a perfect picture of using and leveraging tools, redeeming tools, rather than, you know, rejecting the tool or just receiving it and outsourcing the doctors. Yeah. It's a redemption of the tool.
0: All right, the mandate for us to think still exists, and we've got to be discerning in all of it. Eric Reed from Dominion.chat. Friends, go to Dominion, spell it all out, Dominion.chat, and get started on the journey for yourself. If you used other AI tools, compare it to them and see the difference. Ask it a theological question and then ask Claude or ChatGPT the same thing. But test it out. Give it a shot and take, what do you have to lose? AI is going to be here. You want to have something that's good for your family, that you can trust the worldview on, and you can, you know, with reasonable understanding say, my children are going to have a better experience with this than they would in the whatever they're served on the other ones. Eric Reed, thank you for being with us.
1: Oh, thank you so much.
0: You got it. Dominion.chat, people. Dominion.chat. Kevin McCullough coming right back.
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4: With SRN News, I'm Ron Taylor. The hardline new leader of Iran's top security body is threatening neighbors against joining new U.S. efforts to squeeze Tehran's economy and saying the U.S. has increased global nuclear insecurity. Egypt is trying to revive U.S.-Iranian negotiations, and Iraq and Iran say Tehran has helped some ships carrying Iraqi oil to transit the Strait of Hormuz. A federal judge in New York vacated a Trump administration policy that has suspended the processing of visas from 75 countries, including Afghanistan, Iran, Russia, and Somalia, whose nationals the Trump administration has deemed likely to require public assistance while living in the U.S. The U.S. has imposed 50% tariffs on some Canadian goods after trade talks between the two countries broke down, Canada responding by announcing retaliatory tariffs to begin September 8th. This is SRN News.
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4: 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It's that Kevin Show.
0: All right, welcome back. Glad you're with us. Final few minutes of that Kevin Show. American eating habits are shifting toward high-protein options, and that's promoting major fast food chains to reimagine traditional morning foods. And nutrition experts note that consuming protein at breakfast helps stabilize blood sugar levels, reduce mid-morning cravings, etc. Additional guidance emphasizes protein-rich breakfasts playing a vital role in weight management and appetite regulation. I'm discovering that on my PhD weight loss journey. And that's one of the reasons why Chick-fil-A has brought back the chicken and waffles option. Including protein and a moderately sized breakfast can help you feel satisfied, energetic, and focused during your morning hours. Chick-fil-A, among the latest to tap into this movement, making the long-standing Southern tradition of chicken and waffles and repackaging the sweet and savory pairing into a high-protein morning format. You know what they should do? This would be the genius part, is to convert their waffles to the protein waffles. I've been using the protein pancake stuff. It's not bad. It's pretty good, actually. Convert that to waffle mix and then put the chicken on the protein waffles and cut out the sweets. So you use the butter, but cut out the sugar. You have a pretty good situation there. Can I also make a suggestion? If you're getting most of your healthcare advice from random people or on social media from people you don't know, it might be time for a little bit of an upgrade. And that's why I am very pleased to tell you about the Swell Medical Community created by Dr. Laura Purdy and her team. It's a growing online community where people learn about weight loss, healthy living, hormones, wellness, men's health, women's health, travel medicine, and a whole lot more. And what I like is that it's not just people arguing in the comments sections. You're getting information backed by actual medical professionals. 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For more information. But join the Facebook community. It's a fun place to hang out, talk to people that are going through some similar stuff, and see if you don't get some support that you wouldn't get otherwise. And then it's easy to connect to Swell Medical right from there. But join it today. And I do. I research everything. And I don't know that I use Facebook for a great deal of it, but I am very inclined to type in, teach me what I don't know about fill in the blank on ChatGPT or Claude and see it, watch it, help try to educate me as best it can. I'm not saying it's been super successful because it's dealing with my intellect and ChatGPT pretty much thinks I'm a moron, but I am.
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4: With SRN News, I'm Ron Taylor. The United States is imposing 50% tariffs on $20 billion worth of Canadian products.
15: Canada says it will immediately retaliate after the U.S. imposed 50% tariffs on $20 billion worth of Canadian products. Last-ditch negotiations between the U.S. and Canada failed to resolve the latest strain in relations between the historic allies. Prime Minister Mark Carney says in a statement, Canada will match those tariffs dollar for dollar to protect our workers and businesses. Canada wanted concessions on tariffs on steel, aluminum, autos, and lumber that a senior Trump administration official said Washington was not willing to provide. Donna Warder, Washington.
4: The Pentagon says at least 757 service members have been wounded since the war began against Iran.
16: More than 580 are Army soldiers. The total injured also include 86 sailors, 64 airmen, and 19 Marines. While many of the casualties are categorized as having occurred during Operation Epic Fury, the Pentagon has created a new category for wounded troops, saying that Operation Epic Fury has concluded. The Pentagon and U.S. Central Command have offered almost no details on how the injuries occurred. However, officials say that the vast majority of those injuries are traumatic brain injuries. I'm Lisa Dwyer.
4: Authorities say that Russian and Ukrainian drone and missile strikes have killed at least 10 people. Ukrainian officials said one of the persons died Saturday in a ballistic missile strike on Kyiv. Russia's defense ministry said the strike hit a locomotive depot. The hardline new leader of Iran's top security body is threatening neighbors against joining new U.S. efforts to squeeze Tehran's economy and saying the U.S. has increased global nuclear insecurity. Egypt is trying to revive Iran negotiations. This is SRN News. Correspondent Michael Harrington shares the result of a new poll that charts approval of gay marriage.
17: Sweden is the country where the most people think homosexual unions are a good thing, 92%. The Netherlands come in second at 89%. Spain checks in at 87. On the other end of the spectrum, opposition to gay marriage is strongest in Nigeria, where the population is split between Muslims and Christians, 97%. It's also very unpopular in Indonesia, Kenya, and Malaysia. Michael Harrington reporting.
4: The Department of Defense is introducing a course centered on Western civilization and Christianity this fall in the schools it operates for military families. It's part of an effort by Defense Secretary Pete Hegseth to redirect the education system toward patriotic values and classical learning. The Department of Defense education activity operates about 160 schools across 11 countries. This is SRN News. TikTok has reached a $400 million settlement with the Department of Justice.
18: This will end a 2024 lawsuit alleging the company violated federal children's privacy laws. The DOJ said that TikTok will pay $300 million immediately and another $100 million after an order vacates an earlier consent decree against its predecessor company, Musical LI. Since the DOJ's lawsuit in 2024, TikTok has undergone major changes, most notably in the ownership structure of its U.S. arm. John Scott reporting.
4: President Trump has urged a federal judge to reject the BBC's request for the court's help in securing testimony and documents from three members of the president's family in response to his $10 billion defamation lawsuit against the British broadcaster. In a court filing Friday, President Trump's personal attorneys argued that the BBC is trying to gain politically driven leverage. This is SRN News.
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In Mark chapter 16 and verse 15, Jesus said to go into all the world and preach the gospel. 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And that's 33634. 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Thank you, and

0: Welcome to our broadcast today. This is Ralph Arnold. And years ago, I wrote a book and many of my notes that I taught kids in college so that they could learn how to do the one thing that God wants us to do, and that's how to tell somebody how to have eternal life. It's called the Gospel-Driven Man. It's really a soul winner's digest. It says, for people to win people. And how to take the things that God has given to us out of the Word of God that can benefit a person to help them, to assist them in knowing what to say, how to open a conversation, how to close a conversation. What should the content be of the gospel presentation itself? And I would love to have you get a copy of all my notes on this. And you can get this if you go to yankeearnold.com and just click on the Soul Winner's Manual tab. And there's a video there, there's audio, there's notes, and it's free of charge. And I want to be a help to you, not a burden, but a blessing. And so I want to encourage you to get the book because it's so important. And some of the things that are found in this Soul Winner's Manual is how to do some things that will be a benefit to you. It's hard to know how to do these things if you don't know what to do. So in lectures 5 and 6, these combined lectures continue the teaching of chastening and rewards. So always remember, salvation is always free. Salvation is either grace or it's works. It's either free or you have to earn it. But after you trust Christ as your Savior, then the teaching becomes chastening or rewards. You see, you have a choice. Everybody should serve the Lord, but you don't have to. God wants us to do it because we love Him, appreciate Him, want to be used by God. And so when we talk about chastening, it means that God gives us correction. And when we talk about reward, that's for doing the things that God tells us to do. So in every believer, your whole life is going to be boiled down to chastening rewards. So you need to know how it's an advantage to get the rewards, not the chastening. I've lived long enough to know I'd rather have God's blessings on my life than God's chastening in my life. So building on the truth that salvation is, secure. The material stresses the needs for a disciplined life of faithfulness. So you study the Word of God so you'll know just what that means. Because He says in God's Word, it is required in a steward that a man be found faithful. So you want to be faithful. And even though there is a time lapse between sowing and reaping, you know, the Bible says that you reap what you sow. But the law of the harvest is always you reap what you sow later than you sowed, but a lot more of whatever you sowed. So if you want to reap love, sow love. You want joy, sow joy. If you want to sow corn, sow corn. You want to reap cotton, sow cotton. But if you sow to the flesh, the wicked things that you can do in life, you're going to reap that too, and an awful lot more. Remember, it ain't over yet. Just because you're sailing along pretty smooth today doesn't mean that's going to stay that way. So you see, we're going to have to one day stand at the judgment seat of Christ. And the lecture that I'm talking about, well, it covers this subject. It will teach you and motivate you to aim high, to serve for God's approval rather than men's, to recognize that labor for the Lord is never in vain. So in 1 Corinthians 15:58, it says that. 2 Corinthians chapter 5, verse 10, says that we're going to stand at the judgment seat of Christ and give an account to the Lord. So the second half outlines 4 key practices for new believers. Daily Bible study for growth, that started in John. The natural heartfelt prayers as talking to Abba, Father. And regular fellowship with other Christians in a Bible-believing church. We often refer to this as the 4 talks. So if you get your talking right, you've got to get your walking right. So you want to talk it and you want to walk it. But anyway, this practical follow-up equips soul winners to help new believers to become established and faithful, reproducing Christians. So this is one of the reasons that I want you to get this book and download these lectures and read and study them. It would be just like sitting in Bible college, though you may not be able to go. This won't cost you anything. But in Lecture 7, it talks about the focus upon the messenger's testimony. You see, it's one thing what we say and another thing how we live. So people not only read what you say, but they read your life. And you may be the best Christian somebody will ever see. So that's why it's to be consistent Christian life. It's essential for effective, you know, soul winning. Because you don't want there to be something in your life that would cause people not to listen to what you have to say. It warns believers to be careful to maintain good works. That's in Titus chapter 3, verse 8. Because Satan will use any inconsistency to ruin one's testimony and harm your ministry. Key principles includes giving no offense in anything so the ministry's not blamed. That's why you want to watch your testimony at all time. Abstaining from all appearances of evil. There's a lot of things that I don't do. There's places I don't go, things that I don't say. Because I don't want it to be a hindrance to somebody else trusting Christ as their Savior. And willingly limiting personal liberties for the sake of others. So that's why you sometimes realize that love is a great motivating factor. You see, if you just live by rules and regulations, it doesn't bring much happiness and joy. But if you love the Lord and you love souls, you don't mind doing what you do, and you sacrifice even a lot more. So the notes emphasize voluntary self-discipline, using liberty to serve rather than indulge in the flesh. Because see, once you trust Christ as Savior, you have a choice. You can be an obedient child of God or disobedient child of God, but you're still a child of God. But a strong testimony and a bold witness must go hand in hand to glorify Christ and avoid becoming a stumbling block to those that are lost. In other words, you don't want people to stumble over the gospel because of the way you are, or to reject the message because you're mean and ugly and unkind and rude. So number 8, this is in that soul winner's manual that I want you to get a copy of. And like I said, you just go to YankeeArnold.com and you'll see the little tab that says Soul Winner's Manual. And just click it on and you can pick 14 different lectures. But it's better to start at the first one and because they build on each one. But even though each one will stand on its own, they are important. But the messenger's testimony, you see, that's portraying the soul winner as a Christian soldier who must skillfully use his greatest weapon, the sword of the Spirit. See, the sword of the Spirit is the word of God. And it stresses that the lost will never see salvation without the gospel from Scripture. That God's word is quick and powerful and sharper than any two-edged sword. See, that's in the book of Hebrews chapter 4 and verse 12. But remember this, if the word of God is quick, it means it's alive. It makes you alive. If it's powerful, it'll make you powerful. If it's sharp, it'll make you sharp. Because whatever the word of God is, it can make you. And that's why you read and study the word of God, so it can make you into the person that God wants you to be. And that soul winners must never stop using the Bible, even when people claim that they don't believe it. I've had many people say, well, I don't believe the Bible. Well, I don't throw it aside. I just go ahead and say, you know, the Bible says in John 3:16, I quote it anyway. And they say, well, I don't believe that. Well, I say, well, you know, the Bible does say that for by grace are you saved through faith, that not of yourselves. See, the soldier doesn't throw a sword away just because somebody said that won't hurt. Start using the sword. It'll cut. And just keep doing it. And the notes will also warn you about chasing rabbits. You say, what's chasing rabbits? Well, when I was a kid, I used to go rabbit hunting. And a lot of time when I scare up a rabbit, that rabbit doesn't just keep running a straight line. It'll run and then cut. It'll run and then cut. And so it's better to wait till that rabbit cuts and then blow him away. I mean, shoot him. But it's the way it is with people. You see, you start witnessing to somebody and you finally, you think you got them and then, boom, they hit another verse and pop up somewhere else in the Bible. Say, yes, but did Adam have a navel? Now you may want to spend the next 15 minutes answering that question. But the key thing is learning how to avoid that. don't chase the rabbit? So, you know, that's a good question. And let me finish what I'm on. And if you'll remind me, I'll go back to that and I'll answer it for you. So that way you eliminated being a person who chases rabbits, because I can guarantee you, when you go to try to answer that question, they got another one waiting on you. Yes, but you know about James chapter 2. So now you feel like you got to explain that one, and you never get to the gospel. So they keep you running, and that's not the way you win people to Christ. You have to lead them. By them being the rabbit, they're getting you to follow them. So you want to be very careful. Well, I teach you how to do this in the college class, in the lectures. So additional emphasis is placed upon possessing divine wisdom rather than godly or worldly philosophy. Adapting illustrations to the listener's background while never compromising doctrine, and maintaining a disciplined personal Bible study habit through practical tips for effective, consistent time in the Word. So you need to learn God's Word. If you're a child of the King, you should be a, well, use the language of the court. Learn the Word of God. Learn how to talk the way your daddy wants you to talk. Now, chapter 9, this is a lecture that clarifies the often misunderstood relationship between faith and works by distinguishing between salvation and Christian service. And many people always want to go to James chapter 2. Well, I'll teach you how to explain James chapter 2 and how to compare it between James chapter 2 and Romans chapter 4. Because, see, it explains that Abraham was justified by faith alone before God for salvation, that receiving Christ's righteousness as a free gift. Yet he was justified by works before men. James 2 addresses believers and their coming judgment at the judgment seat of Christ. So the book of James is a great book on how to live the Christian life, but it doesn't tell you how to go to heaven. Romans will tell you how to go to heaven and how to be justified by faith alone without works. But the book of James is talking about a different subject altogether, talking about Christians on how to live their life, how to be effective. And faith without works is described as being dead. Well, the word in the Bible says faith being alone. It means it doesn't have any works for people to see. Just like myself, I can show you my faith by my works. Now, you show me your faith without your works, can't do it. So that's why when it comes to a car battery, you can have a car battery, but it can be dead. It means it doesn't have any profit, no reward, no visible testimony that it's got any power to start the car. So you can have a battery, but a dead battery. You can have faith, but God calls it a dead faith. In other words, it doesn't produce anything in your life. So the notes will powerfully motivate soul winners and new believers to couple their faith with obedience, their works, serving the Lord, laying up treasure in heaven, and proving their faith visibly, while warning that a life of faith without works results in a loss of rewards, chastening, and a wasted Christian life, even though salvation remains secure. Because once you've trusted Christ as Savior, that was given to you as a gift. And that is a free thing that God says that he'll never cast you out and never lose you. So go to YankeeArnold.com and click on that little tab that says Soul Winner's Manual. And study these lectures that I'm telling you about, because this information is in there. And if I don't tell you, you may never read them. So that's why on the radio broadcasts or even on the YouTube channel, I want people to know that what's in the lectures, why it's so important. Now, chapter 10 provides a clear biblical explanation of repentance and its relationship to the gospel. It affirms that repentance is necessary for salvation. Paul preached repentance toward God and faith toward our Lord Jesus Christ, but carefully defined the key Greek words metanoia and metanoia as simply to change one's mind. So if you're going to use a word or term, well, a lot of times the lost people don't know what you're talking about. So if you use it, define it. And if you define the word repent, it does not mean turn from sin. It means to change your mind. Think differently. See, even the Lord repented, but he didn't turn from sin. So you need to read this and understand it. So repentance for salvation is not an additional condition, but is automatically included in a genuine belief. A person changes their mind about their previous way of salvation. See, many believe that salvation is by their works, their religion, their self-righteousness. You need to repent. Change your mind. You can't save yourself by your works. No, you don't go to church to go to heaven, and you don't have to give money to go to heaven. You don't have to pray or do anything like that. Salvation is a gift. It's receiving what God offers us. So it's not what we offer God, it's what God offers us. And just trust Christ the Savior alone. Practical soul-winning guidance helps presenters avoid common errors using clear scriptures and illustrations so prospects understand they must shift their trust to the finished work of Christ. See, this lecture, 11, continues the vital teaching on repentance and the gospel by showing that eternal security is not a separate doctrine but is essential to the gospel itself. If you're not saved forever, you're not saved at all, because God doesn't have any temporary salvation. He has a eternal redemption. It means that once you're saved, you're always saved. If you trust Christ as Savior, you have eternal life. And if eternal life is an eternal life, then God misnamed it. It should have been temporary life or life till you sin again. But God says He gives you eternal life because He took all of your sins and paid for them on the cross. So that's why it's so important. It powerfully argues that anyone who does not believe in eternal security does not fully understand or believe the gospel of grace, because if you're saved by grace, I can lose it by your bad works. Because if you had to do good works to keep it, then that means you're saved by your good works. It means it boils down to, how do you live? And salvation is not by how you live. It's by who you trust. So if you trust Christ as Savior, He gives you eternal life. So I will show you how to use many clear scriptures to explain all of this, and how that the Holy Spirit will indwell every believer, and all sins are paid for and forgiven. Christ will never cast out or lose any who come to Him. Soul winners are equipped to 11 questions and how to present the gospel to anyone who doubts their salvation until a person finally understands it, because it's the best thing in all the world. You see, I also have a lecture that deals with the subject called Lordship Salvation. This claims that a person must not only trust Christ as Savior, but also make Him, well, the absolute Lord and Master of their life in order to be saved. It clearly distinguishes between Christ as Savior, who He is, and what He does for salvation, and Christ as Lord, you know, to yield in control of one's life or service after you're saved. The notes emphasize that mixing grace with human efforts robs the gospel of its power, using strong biblical support to show that salvation is receiving Christ by faith alone, while lordship is a separate issue of service and works that occur only after one is saved. But if you do serve the Lord, it doesn't help save you. You're already saved. It doesn't help you to become a child of God. You already are, because it's a done deal. God said He'll never cast you out. Well, that means never. He said He'll never lose you. That means never. He that hath, believeth on Me, hath everlasting life, means you got it. So that's how you can know you're going to heaven, because you know you can't go to hell. Why? I don't have any sins to pay for. The teaching equips soul winners to present a pure grace message without confusion. So this lecture, the last one, I guess I would say, concludes with how to refute lordship salvation by showing that any required change in a believer's life after salvation is a matter of the Christian's own choice, not an automatic requirement for being saved. So using the biblical example of Lot, who was called just and righteous by God's, despite his carnal life in Sodom, memory says he vexed his righteous soul from day unto day by the things he saw and heard. So that's why you ought to be careful what you see, what you hear. And then it lists the 11 compelling reasons not to teach lordship salvation. I got that all in the book. They're all in the notes. They're written down, and it's on video, and it can help you tremendously. So the Soul Winner's Manual, by yours truly, is a clear, scripture-saturated, grace-centered training resource that equips everyday believers to confidently share the gospel, answer objections, follow up with new believers, and live as effective ambassadors for Christ. Whether you are a new Christian, a seasoned soul winner, or a pastor looking for solid material for your church, these lectures and detailed notes and quizzes provide practical biblical help without confusion or compromise. Best of all, the entire course is completely free. 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And if you're watching or listening to the broadcast today, if you're not positive of where you're going to spend eternity, just listen to this. The scripture says, "These things have I written unto you that believe on the name of the Son of God." So the key thing is for you to believe on the name of the Son of God, which is Jesus Christ. To believe on Christ, well, it simply means that you believe that he died on that cross, paid for your sins. And if he paid for all of your sins, then you won't have any sins to pay for. And that payment's put to your account when you believe it. So if you believe it right now, that payment's put to your account now. And he said he'd never cast you out, never lose you. And that's how you can know that you're going to heaven whenever you die, because the Bible says these things have I written unto you that believe on the name of the Son of God, that you may know that you have eternal life. Appreciate you listening and watching the broadcast today. Tune in again. Thank you.
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1: With SRN News, I'm Ron Taylor. The United States is imposing 50% tariffs on $20 billion worth of Canadian products.
2: Canada says it will immediately retaliate after the U.S. imposed 50% tariffs on $20 billion worth of Canadian products. Last-ditch negotiations between the U.S. and Canada failed to resolve the latest strain in relations between the historic allies. Prime Minister Mark Carney says in a statement, Canada will match those tariffs dollar for dollar to protect our workers and businesses. Canada wanted concessions on tariffs on steel, aluminum, autos, and lumber that a senior Trump administration official said Washington was not willing to provide. Donna Warder, Washington.
1: The Pentagon says at least 757 service members have been wounded since the war began against Iran.
3: More than 580 are Army soldiers. The total injured also include 86 sailors, 64 airmen, and 19 Marines. While many of the casualties are categorized as having occurred during Operation Epic Fury, the Pentagon has created a new category for wounded troops, saying that Operation Epic Fury has concluded. The Pentagon and U.S. Central Command have offered almost no details on how the injuries occurred. However, officials say that the vast majority of those injuries are traumatic brain injuries. I'm Lisa Dwyer.
1: Authorities say that Russian and Ukrainian drone and missile strikes have killed at least 10 people. Ukrainian officials said one of the persons died Saturday in a ballistic missile strike on Kyiv. Russia's defense ministry said the strike hit a locomotive depot. The hardline new leader of Iran's top security body is threatening neighbors against joining new U.S. efforts to squeeze Tehran's economy and saying the U.S. has increased global nuclear insecurity. Egypt is trying to revive Iran negotiations. This is SRN News. Correspondent Michael Harrington shares the result of a new poll that charts approval of gay marriage.
4: Sweden is the country where the most people think homosexual unions are a good thing, 92%. The Netherlands come in second at 89%. Spain checks in at 87. On the other end of the spectrum, opposition to gay marriage is strongest in Nigeria, where the population is split between Muslims and Christians, 97%. It's also very unpopular in Indonesia, Kenya, and Malaysia. Michael Harrington reporting.
1: The Department of Defense is introducing a course centered on Western civilization and Christianity this fall in the schools it operates for military families. It's part of an effort by Defense Secretary Pete Hegseth to redirect the education system toward patriotic values and classical learning. The Department of Defense education activity operates about 160 schools across 11 countries. This is SRN News. TikTok has reached a $400 million settlement with the Department of Justice.
5: This will end a 2024 lawsuit alleging the company violated federal children's privacy laws. The DOJ said that TikTok will pay $300 million immediately and another $100 million after an order vacates an earlier consent decree against its

0: the Bible true? Why doesn't everyone believe in God? Welcome to Faith Answers with Pastor Gary Roy, pastor of Colonial Oaks Baptist Church in Sarasota. Online at mycobc.org. And now, here's Pastor Gary.
1: Hello, and welcome to Faith Answers. I'm Pastor Gary from Colonial Oaks Baptist Church here in Sarasota. And it's a joy to be with you today, sharing God's Word together. Well, we're in the book of Mark, and what a great study the book of Mark has. So many issues to cover. Today we're going to be talking about faith in God and what that really means. You know, sometimes people say, well, I trust God, I have faith in the Lord. But when they're put to the test, okay, when things come up in your life where you really have to say, I have faith in God, that's when the proof is there of your heart, trusting God with all your heart, leaning not on your own understanding, in all your ways acknowledging Him, and He will direct your path. Well, that's what we're going to be talking about here today. So glad you tuned in with us. It's a joy to be with you on Faith Answers radio broadcast. And we're going to get down to the business of our message today. But before we do, I know, you know, as we come together, many times you may have something on your mind that you need prayer for. Well, I don't know what that is, but God does. And if you think about that, while we have our opening prayer today, I know that the Lord is here to listen to us because we've come in the name of Jesus to the throne of grace. So I pray that whatever's there today that you'll trust God with, and He'll give you the peace that passes all understanding that comes through the Lord Jesus Christ. Well, it's a great day. It's a great time to be here and studying the Word of God. So let's pray together as we begin our broadcast today. Our Heavenly Father, what a joy it is to come to You and know that, Lord, we can approach the throne of grace boldly in the name of Jesus. Because, Lord, You've said, no man comes unto the Father but through You. So, Lord Jesus, we do come in Your name, and we come today to ask Your blessing upon each and every one of our listeners. That, Lord, whatever issues or thoughts or prayer needs are going on right now, that, Lord, we think about those in Your presence. Thank You, Lord, for knowing us personally. And I pray, God, that You'll bless each and every one today with Your grace, Your strength, and let Thy will be done in all things. We give You praise in Jesus' name. Amen. All right, here we go. Faith in God.
2: Hey, you know what? We always use a phrase in our lives, and I hope you do this too. Whenever you're faced with a trial or a tribulation or an impossible river to cross, you have to come to the conclusion that God's got this. God's got this. And you know, I think in our lives we realize with the Lord, all things are possible with God. But sometimes the challenge is there to say, okay, do you really believe that? You know, God doesn't have to prove anything. He doesn't, listen, God has done it all. And it's up to us to realize how true His word is in our lives to apply that principle, God's got this. Now, I don't know what you carried in here today. I don't know what the problem is. And it may be seem like an impossible river to cross or whatever. But I want you to know something. With the Lord, all things are possible. And with God, God's got this. So that's what we're going to talk about here this morning. Let's take your Bibles, please. Let's turn to Mark chapter 11 today. Mark chapter 11, and let's all stand in reverence to the reading of God's Word. I love the book of Mark. Man, so many good things here. In verse number 20, the Scripture picks it up here, and after Jesus had cleansed the temple, remember that last week, did you get the dust out of the corners and, you know, it's clean-up time, house cleaning, all that. But then he came out of that temple situation and said, you know, my house shall be called a house of prayer for all people. But you made it a den of thieves. And in this lesson, he gets into the withered tree, the fig tree, talking about Israel, talking about the people that should have totally followed him were nothing but a bunch of leaves and no fruit. And you know something? They may have looked good, but they didn't have any fruit to follow.

0: So the whole thing had dried up from the roots and so on. Verse number 20, he picks up that lesson. Now in the morning, as they passed by, they saw the fig tree dried up from the roots. And Peter, remembering, said to him, Rabbi, look, the fig tree which you cursed has withered away. And all of that was because of their fruitlessness. And fruit, life without fruit is a dead life. And all of this comes down to verse 22. So Jesus answered and said to them, have faith in God. Now believe that today. Jesus said it, that settles it. Have faith in God. Nothing else but God. For assuredly I say to you, whoever says to this mountain, be removed and be cast into the sea, and does not doubt in his heart, but believes that those things he says will be done, he will have whatever he says. Therefore, I say to you, whatever things you ask when you pray, believe that you receive them, and you will have them. And whenever you stand praying, if you have anything against anyone, forgive him, that your Father in heaven may also forgive your trespasses. But if you do not forgive, neither will your Father in heaven forgive your trespasses. There's a big key to answered prayer, and it's called forgiveness. And when we get into that part of it, which we won't approach that today, but the fact is, the having faith in God is the key to all of what he's talking about here. You cannot go to the Lord in prayer and just pop off requests without having faith in God. And having faith in God means you're satisfied with his will. Oh yeah, people struggle with that one. But I'd rather have God's will than mine any day. Because if I ask for things and get them, I may not like that later on. But God's going to give you exactly what's best for you. Let's pray. Father, I want to thank you for the word today. And Lord, when it concerns faith, we understand today that faith comes by hearing, hearing by the word of God. And it's not what we really produce. It's what you produce in us, that word faith. Lord, produce the faith we need today to trust you with all our heart, to say, God's got this. Father, bless your word now, we pray in Jesus' name, amen. Thank you. Please be seated. I remember a story about a Frenchman named Charles Blondin. And he was the famous guy that pushed a wheelbarrow across Niagara Falls. Now, this goes way back in 1859, and he was a daredevil kind of a guy. And Charles Blondin did all kinds of tricks on a tightrope. He went across Niagara Falls, 160 feet up in the air, and the rope was 1,100 feet long where he pushed that wheelbarrow. And so anyway, this daredevil, French tightrope walker Charles Blondin, crossed the Niagara Gorge near the Rainbow Bridge, if you've ever been up that way. Now, the stunt took place on July the 15th, 1859, where he pushed a wheelbarrow across the span, and later adding variations like being blindfolded and carrying his manager across that rope. That's pretty good, isn't it? Now, the lesson was this. After crossing with the wheelbarrow, Blondin asked the cheering crowd if they believed he could do it with a person inside the wheelbarrow. Well, everybody in the audience went, of course, yes, you're the great Blondin. You can do it. But when he asked for a volunteer to get in, the crowd went completely silent. And the story's often used about something you or someone you believe in. Believing in God, for instance, is that you truly trust him with everything, enough to get in the wheelbarrow. I think that's a great lesson about faith, because sometimes when we look at these things and we say, well, I got this over here and that's pretty well set up here, so I don't really need to exercise much faith in what's going to be done because it all looks like it's going to turn out okay. Faith is when you know it's impossible humanly to even get close to turning out. Faith is when you trust God and get in the wheelbarrow. And I think about that in life. Are you willing to say, God, you can have this? Or are we still holding on to something to say, well, if that doesn't work, God, I'll go back here. I have a story about that. I think I've told you this before. When I was alone with the Lord one day, and Sherry and I were in Lynchburg, Virginia, and I had left the Marriott Corporation to go into the ministry. And brother, if you didn't have faith going through that process, you just failed, okay? But the fact was, I came down to a bad day. And before I left Marriott, I had the regional vice president hand me his business card. And he said, Gary, if that ministry thing doesn't work out, here's my card. You call me. You've got a job anywhere, any place you want to go. Well, that sounded pretty good. I thought, man, I'll just hang on to that. I put it in my wallet. And that day I had a bad day. Man, things weren't going right. I failed a test. Just one thing after another, the car broke down. Oh, man, it was a gloom and doom, you know, Murphy's Law kind of day. And I said, you know what? I am sick of this. Yeah. In the middle of training and going to school and going, heading into the ministry. And I said, Lord, I'm going to trust you all the way. And I had a bad day. And I remember reaching in my wallet and I got that card out and I read that man's name and I could hear his voice say, Gary, if that ministry thing doesn't work out, you call me and I'll take care of you. See, I had my hand back here and then I was saying, God, I'm going to trust you. But if it doesn't work out, I can always go back to Marriott. And you know, the Holy Spirit got all over me. I picked up the phone and I was ready to dial the number and it hit me. Put that phone down. I slammed the phone down, got all emotional. And I thought, Lord, if you don't take care of us, nobody will. I mean, I had one of those moments, you know, and I loved it afterwards. Okay. But I decided at that point, if I'm going to trust God, we're going to keep going forward. I have to get rid of that thing I'm holding on to. And I took that little business card and I began to tear it up into little pieces, all kinds of graffiti, and I let it fall into the trash can. And I said, now, Lord, you're really going to have to take care of us. And he did. But you got to let go of some things. People say, I trust God, but I've always got this to lean on. I can always fall back on this. Well, when it comes down to really trusting the Lord, and when he says, have faith in God, he doesn't mean you hang on to other things when you have faith in God. And God will provide. Oh, yeah, man, the car broke. I told you that story, too, man. I had a Cadillac, and that thing just went kaput. To the point where Sherry was going to work one day in that car out on a 4-lane highway and it broke down and she walked home. I said, where's the car? She said, out in the middle of the 4-lane highway. It won't run. So what am I supposed to do? I go out there and there's cars beeping and blowing horns. And I got that thing started and it looked like a Mack truck when it starts up with a diesel motor, man, black smoke coming out of everywhere. And I drove that car boom, boom, boom, boom, back in the driveway. I said, now what are we going to do? I went down to the Chrysler dealer and bought a brand new K car. Remember the K cars? It was nothing but a tin can with a motor in it. But we felt like we had bought a brand new Cadillac, man. That thing, we drove it all over the place. And I said, thank you, God, for taking care of our need. I sold the Cadillac for parts. But that was okay. But the money we saved on gas, we were able to pay the car payment. Yeah, God works things out. I'm telling you, just have faith in God. When Jesus came down to this issue about faith in God, first of all, he talked about a life of faith. Now, Jesus says in answers to them, have faith in God, which he just got through talking about this fig tree that didn't show any fruit of faith in God. And by the way, faith without works is dead, and faith is a work. Faith is a verb. Faith puts everything in action of what we believe about God. I'm going to have faith in God, but then when the Lord says, okay, get up and do something about it. I told you about the farmer. The farmer wants good crop. He goes out and prays over the ground, says, Lord, bless the soil that I can produce good crop. And then he turns around and he gets his plow out and he starts plowing. And he's having faith in God. He's going to have a good harvest. You put action to your faith because you trust God. And some people say, I don't understand what you're doing. I don't care. Long as I know I'm following God, I don't care if the world understands or not. Why would you give up a career to do this? As they were going to bring a psychiatrist in and talk to me at Duke one time. So you know what you're throwing away. I said, I'm not throwing anything away. I'm heading into the promised land, man. And to the world, that sounds like craziness. But in the eyes of God, man, I'll tell you, I didn't trade a minute of it, of what God has done and what he continues to do. And by the way, this faith is not something you just for the weekend. You know, I had faith this weekend. No, it's a continuous faith. Continuous faith. Jesus talked about this as being a faith that is lifestyle. A lifestyle of faith means you constantly are trusting God for everything. And so many times when things come our way and everything's running smooth, we say, God, I'll talk to you later if I need you. That's when you need to talk to the Lord the most. And your fellowship with God is when you're on that mountaintop. We talked about this a little while ago. Some of the greatest challenges is when things are going well. You know, you're either in a problem, you've just come out of a problem, or you're getting ready to get into one. And the fact is, God is there whether you're on the mountain or in the valley. So he's saying, look, let this faith be continuous. I tell people this all the time. Your walk with Christ is not some flash in a pan. Oh, I went to church for the last few Sundays, or I read my Bible. Now, you know, it kind of wore off. That's what people would tell you when you gave your life to Christ. Oh, you'll get over it. I didn't get over it. I got more of it. As a matter of fact, it's fresher now than the day that I accepted Christ. And it's a joy that only God can give. And the faith that I see is what he's done already internally through the Word of God. Let it happen. Let yourself fall back in the arms of Jesus. Continuous faith. And by the way, that's nothing but living his promises. What are the promises of God? Get in the book. Get in the Word. All the promises of God and him are yes. Standing on the promises of Christ my King. Through eternal ages, let his praises sing. And on we go with that. There's a hymn attached to these things. And thank God for the hymns. Amen. I tell you, you talk about theology and good doctrine. Some of these hymns, boy, wow. The Wesleys really did a number, and they did a good number. But the point is this. It's a continuous faith. Yeah, but I've been praying and praying and praying, and I haven't seen anything happen. You talked about it earlier, about the patience factor. Just wait on the Lord. The scripture says, wait on the Lord. Those who wait on the Lord, you're going to renew your strength. You're going to mount up with wings like eagles. You're going to soar to the highest. And don't be down there with the turkeys. Get up there with the eagles. Amen? The whole thing comes down to a continuous trust. It's over and over and over and over. And people say, well, I tried that Christian thing one time and, you know, it just faded out and all that. Maybe you didn't get saved to start with. Maybe you need to check that out. Amen? Then we'll baptize you at Turtle Beach. By the way, last Sunday night, wow, did we have fun? I mean, it's a worship service. It's joy. We're out there singing on the beach. Everybody's watching what's going on. And those folks that got baptized, man, what a joy that was. Praise the Lord. Amen. Yes. Amen. And by the way, if you didn't get a chance to be baptized, we'll do it again. We'll make sure we get this done again before the hurricanes come. Amen. So this continuous faith is it's a living a process of being on the promises of God, constantly trusting God, constantly. Make it a lifestyle. Make it a habit. Make it your routine. Then make it without doubt.
1: Oh, yeah. Make it without doubt. That's where we're going to pick up in our second half of our broadcast today. And you want to stick around and listen to the other half of this message about have faith in God. It really works. Well, we'll pick that up in our second half. But right now, I've got to go to our announcement time and tell you what's happening at Colonial Oaks Baptist Church right here in Sarasota, Florida. Oh, God is so good to us. And his church, we see people getting saved and baptized and mentioned about Turtle Beach. Boy, that was an experience again. We always have wonderful services out there when we baptize folks. And you know what? It's out there and a lot of people watch, you know. And we're like, you know, hey, if anybody wants to accept Christ today, you can do that because God loves you. Jesus died for you. And you can know him as your Lord and Savior through his resurrection. Yeah, and then we baptize him. Oh, it's what a wonderful time. All right, well, listen, let me give you our announcements right now and tell you what's happening here on Sundays at Colonial Oaks Baptist Church. We have exciting Sunday services. We start out with a fellowship time about 9 a.m. in the morning, and we have coffee and donuts and, you know, for people to kind of mingle, you know, meet and greet and all that good stuff. And then at 9:15, we have Sunday school, Bible study, and it's a great time. This week, we're going to be in the book of Ruth, and that's going to be an exciting study. And we have Sunday school for all ages, and we have a toddler's class. We have, hey, all the way up to, you know what, the senior citizens, or senior saints, I should say. And so you're welcome to join us for Sunday school at 9:15 a.m. Then following that, at 10:30 a.m. is our regular worship service. And we also have children's church at 10:30 a.m. But during our regular worship service, you can see this if you're not able to attend and be a part of our worship here in person. 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Yes, Facebook. 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Yes, mycobc.org. Now, during the week right now, we have a Wednesday night Bible study and prayer meeting, and that's at 6 p.m. And our Wild Wednesdays, what a great time we do have, and sharing in prayer time, and also studying the Word of God in the book of Psalms. Oh, yeah, we've been in Psalm 119, which is a real long one, and we're breaking it down into sections and applying the Word of God. So you're welcome to come 6 p.m. on Wednesday night, right here at Colonial Oaks Baptist Church. Hey, I want to tell you where we're located. Yeah, we're located at 6901 Bee Ridge Road here in Sarasota. And if you're traveling the interstate, you can get off at exit 207 and go east about 3/4 of a mile. We're right there after the roundabout on the left-hand side. That's 6901 Bee Ridge Road. 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Okay, well, that's all the information I have at this moment, and we'll share more in our second half. But, friend, don't go away. We got more to come on Have Faith in God, and you really need to stick around. This is good stuff for our lives to walk with Jesus. So don't go away, dear friend, because we're going to be right back.
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1: From firearms and personal security to defense of the Second Amendment, BearingArms.com is the clearinghouse for guns, ammo, and the Second Amendment.
2: With SRN News, I'm Ron Taylor. Republicans are hoping to end the long statewide losing streak in Minnesota. A GOP candidate says early signs suggest voters may be open to change in great leadership.
3: Former NFL sideline reporter Michelle Tafoya is now seeking statewide office, and she says her campaign is gaining traction among independent voters. Tafoya argues that Democratic Lieutenant Governor Peggy Flanigan is closely tied to policies and controversies involving the current administration. Democrats are rejecting Republican criticism as they make their own case to voters. Minnesota has not elected a Republican to statewide office since Governor Tim Pawlenty's reelection in 2006. Ken Lorman reporting.
2: A big announcement Friday from Vice President J.D. Vance as he spoke at the Cleveland Cliffs Middletown Works facility in Middletown, Ohio. He says the Trump administration is working hard to bring back American manufacturing.
4: And that brings me to why I'm here today. Because we're not just here to talk about the celebration and the good news and the numbers. We're here to announce that Cleveland Cliffs is making today, right here in Middletown, Ohio, a $1 billion investment in transformational manufacturing right here in our home.
2: Vance notes his own grandfather worked at that very plant for decades. The United States and Canada have fallen deeper into a trade war. New tariffs are expected to raise prices for products in both countries. Each side is blaming the other for the collapse of negotiations in Washington late Friday that led the U.S. to impose 50% tariffs on $20 billion worth of Canadian goods, and Canada setting September 8th as the start of their retaliatory penalties. President Trump says import taxes will hit about 5% of what Canada provides to the U.S. This is SRN News. Pew Research Center asks Americans about the Ten Commandments.
5: The question is, should public schools display the Decalogue in classrooms? Turns out the country is pretty evenly split on the issue. 50% say yes, 48% no. White evangelical Protestants are the group most likely to favor posting the commandments in the schools. 83% like the idea. Black Protestants come next at 64%, followed by Catholics at 56%, and then white mainline Protestants at 52%. Michael Harrington reporting.
2: Hate crimes charges have been filed against a man who disrupted Shabbat services in Manhattan Central Synagogue and struck two people this month. A police report says as synagogue security was escorting the man out, he struck a member of the congregation, damaged synagogue property, and then spit at and headbutted a member of the security team. Larry Montez of the Bronx faces two counts of assault. This is SRN News. FBI Director Kash Patel says the Bureau has eliminated a DNA processing backlog that once topped 1.8 million samples. Correspondent Richard Boyd has more.
6: The announcement from the FBI is exactly the kind of accountability conservative voters demanded, fixing years of what they see as bureaucratic failure and putting public safety first. The samples came from federally convicted offenders, arrestees, and certain detainees, then entered the combined DNA index system, or CODIS, to help solve violent crimes. Patel says new equipment, staffing, and technology brought the backlog down to zero. Richard Boyd reporting.
2: Bitcoin and gold shot higher this week, with both getting a boost from some frantic action surrounding the bond market and the cryptocurrency also benefiting from activity in Washington. Both Bitcoin and gold had fallen sharply from their highs set in January. You'll find more details at srnnews.com.
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8: When George Washington accepted command of the Continental Army, Americans were fighting a king and determined not to replace one form of unchecked power with another. Washington understood the difference between authority and ownership. In 1775, he declared, "When we assume the soldier, we do not lay aside the citizen." Even as commander of America's army, Washington remembered that he remained one of the people and that the power entrusted to him was never his to keep. He did not fight to rule America. He fought so Americans could govern themselves. Washington's example gave the young nation something more than victory. It gave America a standard for leadership. Those who hold power must remain accountable to the people they serve. Because in a free nation, leadership is not ownership. It is a duty and a trust.
9: Today, expect a mix of clouds and sun with a few showers and a thunderstorm possible, reaching a high of 89. Tonight will be mainly clear with a low of 78. Tomorrow will be partly sunny with a chance of a thunderstorm in the afternoon, reaching a high of 91. Tuesday will bring a mix of clouds and sun along with a chance of a thunderstorm in the afternoon, with temperatures reaching a high of 92. I'm meteorologist Jason Caterina. That's your exclusive AccuWeather forecast on AM 930, The Answer.
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11: And welcome back to Faith Answers. Thank you for staying with us for our second half. More to come on Have Faith in God. You know, one thing about all of this is God puts that in us. I think faith comes by hearing, and hearing by the Word of God, Romans 10:17 says. And if we're going to increase our faith, we need to increase our knowledge of God's Word to grow in the grace and knowledge of Jesus Christ. That's why Bible study is so important for the Christian. Oh, yeah, it's your daily food, man. And the more you read about what God has done in other people's lives and through the Word of God, man, you'll see things happen in your own life where you'll say, boy, God brought me through. And you'll have faith in what God can do, not what we can do, but what He can do. And so this is what this message is all about today. And I'm glad you stayed with us, because we're going to go right to the message in our second half now. And here we go with Have Faith in God.
12: Where it gets interesting. Verse 23, doubtless faith. Continuous, yeah, doubtless, without doubt. For assuredly I say to you, whoever says to this mountain, be removed and cast into the sea, and does not doubt in his heart, but believes that those things he says will be done, he will have whatever he says. This is a faith that overcomes. Faith that overcomes the world. And I think when he talked about the mountain, you know, I could go out to the Rocky Mountains and look at the big Rocky Mountains and say, move over to the sea. I think it's more to do with that mountain you're dealing with right now. There are mountains in our life when we say, I don't know if I'm going to get over this. That thing is too big for me to handle. Oh, you know what? You think about David and Goliath. And David's whole attitude was, he said, that giant isn't too big to hit. He's too big to miss. That's the problem. We look at things sometimes and we say, that's just not right. That's impossible to ask the 12 spies that went over there and looked out at the promised land. And you've got Joshua and Caleb going, oh, man, this is a piece of cake. And the other 10 guys are going, are you kidding? Do you see how big those guys are? We're like grasshoppers. We're not going to win anything over there. And they went back and took a vote. This is when voting shouldn't be allowed. Amen. 10-2. And they made the wrong decision. And Joshua and Caleb said, you're missing it. But see, it was too big for them to realize if God could handle it. There's nothing too big for God to handle. And we need to understand God's bigger than any problem we ever come up with or any issue that ever faces us. Nothing is too big for God. Amen. Oh, doubtless. And sometimes we get into that spirit of doubt because of pain and anguish. And we go through a trial or a storm. We say, Lord, is this ever going to end? I understand that. I understand that in the human sense, there can be doubts. But you know what? With God, it's possible. He said, you can tell that mountain be cast into the sea, and if you don't doubt in your heart, but you believe that those things that you say will be done, he will have whatever he says. I love this part of it, is believing that God is bigger than any mountain that I face or you face. God is bigger. And we say, well, that's easy to say. Well, I know that. But you know what? It's wonderful to watch what God has done. We forget so many times the miracles God's brought us through. And I look at my own life and I think to myself, you know, 98% of things I worried about never came about anyhow. But everything I've trusted God with, it turned out just the way He wanted it to. I was surprised. I asked for things and I'd say, Lord, I know You can fix this. You can take care of that. You can do this. And the Lord said, I can do one better than that if You let me have it. Listen to what I'm saying. Sometimes we pray and we ask amiss, as James says, because we're asking it unto ourselves, that out of our own desires, we're saying, oh, Lord, I need that in my life. Sometimes you don't need that in your life. What you might need is something else. Be careful what you pray for. You just might get it. Listen to what I'm saying. But if you pray and say, God, I know this problem's here. I got answers about this. And if you'll just deliver on that, and God says, wait a minute, I got something better, then say, okay, God, do it Your way. That's the best way to pray. Do it Your way. We say, well, God doesn't know what He's doing, so I'm just going to make it my way. And that's sometimes how people act with their prayer life. God said, I name it, claim it kind of thing. Let me tell you this, folks. We need to remember God is the one in control. And the outcome is going to be His outcome. Nevertheless, Jesus said, not my will, but thine be done. And that's the whole key to seeing everything turn out. And when you have the same mind that God has, whatever you ask is going to turn out that way. But your mind's got to be in tune with the Lord. I caution people about this prayer issue. I know God can do miracle after miracle after miracle, and I've prayed to God. And if my mind is in tune with God's mind and we're on the same pathway, and by the way, He doesn't get on mine, I get on His pathway. I get in His will. And when you begin to ask things, they're going to be His will if you're walking with God. This is not some hocus-pocus religion. You didn't get a magic wand when you got saved and everything you touch goes boom. That's what I wanted. That's not the way it works with your walk with God. But what works is when you're tuned in with God Himself and you know it's His will and you pray that and it happens. Amen? With God it happens. Doubtless faith. Believing God is bigger than our problems. I can't say enough about that, because when He talks about this, overcoming faith, overcoming doubtless faith, what we're doing in essence is not only this. First of all, we talked about continuous faith. That's living His promises. The second thing here is this doubtless faith. We are confessing His power. And I want to be plugged into the right power and watch God work. I've seen God do things. My words cannot express over a lifetime of Christian walk of what God did in spite of me. And when I went to the throne of grace, God revealed those things through His word. Stay in the word. Don't get off on some tangent and all this other stuff that people do sometimes. We need to stay with the word of God and confess His power in our prayer. It's His power in prayer. Doubtless faith. Yeah, I don't doubt it. I was watching some of the preseason football. And I know it's preseason, but I looked at some teams and I've got my doubts. Amen? You know, there's a lot of things in life that I have doubts about. But I never have doubts in God. And that's the best part about it, because when the world's out here telling you, this is going to work. And you know what? Here we are once again in that political season where everybody gets up and makes a speech and says, we're going to deliver you from this. We're going to take care of you from this. We got the answers for that. Man, just wait. You just wait till you vote for me. You'll have everything you want. Same old, right? And life goes on. And then they say, well, we kind of miscalculated here. God doesn't miscalculate. Go to the Lord with your needs. Oh, I'll be glad. And it never ends. You know, we get over one election and then we start up for the other one. And it's like, oh, here we go again. And I want you to vote. Don't get me wrong. We got to maintain a freedom in our society to do what we're doing here this morning. And there are some that want to take that away. So be careful. Vote your principles. Vote your convictions from the Word of God. Don't be, tribalism, politics, and all that stuff. Vote your convictions from the Word of God. Amen. And vote. Amen. I like this part of it. Believing faith. Now, we're going to live His promises. That's continuous. Living the promises of God. We're not going to, by the way, doubt can be overcome real easy. And let me tell you how. Start reading, start praying, and start worshiping. And quit focusing so much on your problem or your need and start praying for someone else's need. You know, one of the greatest things you can do when you're in a big time trouble situation is find someone you can minister to, and that will get your mind off of worry about what's going on. And then get in the Word of God. Let God use you. All of this comes down to the fact that it brings us to a place of believing faith. Verse 24, he says, therefore, I say to you, whatever things you ask when you pray, believe that you receive them and you will have them. And I told you how that connection works. It's a submission here. It's being in the same mind of God. It's being, listen, if you knew what he was thinking, you would pray that way. That's what that's all about. And when you pray the way that God thinks, it will happen. Amen? It's going to happen. I'm careful when I pray about some things. I think, man, that may not be the best thing for me, but I want that. I need that. I remember when I was a kid, these running shoes came out, and they had real big grips on the bottom. And my mom, I mean, she could barely afford Kmart sneakers or whatever. And these shoes, man, they advertised them so well. They said, you'll run faster, you'll jump higher. And I bought into that as a child, as a kid. And I told my mom one day, Mom, I got to have those shoes. If I don't get those shoes, I'm going to die. And she laughed. She said, you think those things are going to make you faster and jump higher and all that thing? And I said, of course. So she got me the shoes. I didn't run any faster. I didn't jump any higher. Matter of fact, I tripped over them one day and hit the pavement. I mean, they just didn't work. What's wrong with these shoes? Yeah. I remember those commercials, and I thought, man, I need to run faster at school. And everybody, when I go there and they see the treads on those things, everybody's going to go, wow. You know, Spider-Man's here. Yeah. But if I trust in God's will, it's not about heaping it unto myself. It's about giving him the glory. We have to look at things when we say, when you pray, by the way, when you do pray, you and the Lord ought to be on the same page. Are you? That's the question you ask yourself. Am I on the same page with God on this issue? Instead of trying to use this stuff like magic or your horseshoe or your little rabbit's foot and all, I've seen people make superstition out of this. And we have to be careful that that doesn't enter into that realm, because that's not where God wants us. And a friend one time said they couldn't go out today. I said, why not? They said, my horoscope told me if I went out today, something bad was going to happen. Your horoscope? So he stayed home. And then the refrigerator blew up, the TV went out. And I said, did something good happen today? No. I said, did you go out? No. Well, things still happened, whether you went out or not. Amen? Horoscopes. I'm under a good sign. Last time I checked, the best sign to be under is the sign of the cross. Jesus saves, Jesus saves. Oh, I think it's so wonderful. When we get to this place of saying, I am aligned with the mind of God, let this mind be in you, which was also in Christ Jesus. Read Philippians 2, and you'll get all that. But when it's an alignment, there's such a peace of knowing he's got this. God's got this. But we've got to be aligned. with that will of God. And I don't know why people get upset when they say, oh, you can't pray according to the will of God. You got to do it yourself. Are you kidding me? I don't want to be out of God's will. I want to be right in the middle of it. And when I look at this mountain moving and having faith in God, all I'm saying is, God's got this. I don't have it. God's got it. He's got everything. And if I'm going to see things answered, I want to come His way to the throne of grace. By the way, prayer, 1 John chapter 5 talks about this, praying according to His will. He hears us. Abiding in the love, the great chapter on the vine and the branches. Just remember who the vine is and who the branches are. And don't try to be the vine. You be the branch. And be connected. That's all about connection. And when you get to that place of connection, you're going to have a whole new perspective about how things turn out. There's never been a time when I've gone to the Lord, and by the way, God's not willing that any should perish, but that all should come to repentance. God wants you to be saved. Did you know that? That's His will. If you're not saved, you're out of God's will. Hello? Well, I'll make that decision. No, you won't. You fall into God's will. You let Him do the work. You see, because this idea of doing it your way is trying to work it all out yourself. And what the Lord has told us is, you know, legalism and all this stuff, that says do. Religion says do. Jesus said it's done. And when we look to the cross, it's already done. Only believe. Only believe. All right, here we go. Now, I don't have to have people stand up and say, this is my issue, this is my issue, this. You know what it is. Are you willing to get in the wheelbarrow today? Think about it. Old Blondin's over there, and he's blindfolded, and he's wheeling a wheelbarrow across Niagara Falls, and everybody's, yeah, we've seen you do it blindfolded. You had your manager on your back. You've done this. Now that's a piece of cake, man. And he said, you believe I could put a person in this thing and it could get it across? Yeah. All right, who wants to go? Dead silence. That's the step of saying, God, I'm going to tear that card up that I can go back and fall back on, and I'm going to fall into Your arms. I'm scared to death, but I trust You with all my life and all my heart. And sometimes it's, in the human sense, it's scary, but in the spiritual sense, it's peace. Finally, God has this. And He's got what you've got today. By the way, He'll take it. But you got to give that to Him. Give it to Him. Quit hanging on. I tell myself that all the time. Get your hands off that thing. You know what? Give it to God. And quit worrying about it. When I wake up at 3:00 in the morning, it's because the dog wants to get up. Amen? And then God says, well, why are you awake, Gary? Let's talk. Oh, isn't that neat? You know, it's all quiet until you got the Amazon guy delivering at 4 a.m. And then Skippy goes completely berserk, and the world has awakened because the Amazon man tried to deliver things quietly, but our dog has impeccable hearing, and then the whole world comes undone. But when you talk to the Lord and you trust Him with all your heart, today we're talking about this. Did God mean what He said? Yes, He did. Have faith in God. Will you do that today? Let's pray. There's an old phrase, even an old song that says, easier said than done. Faith has got to have action. Faith is a verb. You don't want dead faith. That'd be like the old fig tree not putting out fruit. But faith in God produces fruit. The thing we have to arrive at here is what I'm asking for. Is that in line with what God has designed for me? Yeah, that's faith. Oh, my God, I need those shoes or I'll die. No, this is about the Lord. And today I want to ask you this question. Salvation is by grace through faith, not of ourselves, but is a gift of God, not of works, lest anyone should boast. Have you put your faith in what Jesus Christ did for you at the cross? You see, because the Bible says we have all sinned and come short of the glory of God. The wages of sin is death, but the gift of God is eternal life through Jesus Christ our Lord. You're either going one way or the other. You're trying to be good enough to get to heaven, which you can't, or you're having faith in God that Jesus died in your place and took away your sin. That's the answer. That's God's will. Now, Pastor Gary, I need to be saved. I want to go to heaven when I die. I want to be saved today and have my sins forgiven. Then do this, my dear friend, and from your heart to God's heart, pray this simple prayer. Oh, God, I know that I'm a sinner and I can't make it. But I believe that Jesus Christ is the Son of God who died for me on the cross, was buried, and rose from the dead to give me eternal life. Lord, I trust you. I put my faith in your word, in the truth that you give. And I believe in Jesus as my Savior today. I confess him as my Lord. I give you my all, Lord. Save my soul. Is that your prayer to God this morning?
11: 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Oh, if it is, my dear friend, I want to hear from you. 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Hey, if you made a confession of faith in Jesus Christ today and you said, boy, I really got that thing settled now, I'm putting my complete faith and trust in what Jesus Christ has done on the cross to die for my sin, to be buried and rise from the dead, and I've put my faith in him totally today. 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Wow, what a time to think about, have faith in God, when the world is out here worried about everything. You know, this isn't going to be working out and all that stuff. Well, dear friend, you know, the world will fail, but Jesus never fails. And that's our life. That's where we come to say, God, you've got this. And, you know, that's a relationship issue. The closer you are to God, the more you walk with the Lord and study his word and pray and worship. Man, my friend, you're going to develop a deeper relationship, and it's going to come natural when you go to the Lord and say, God, you've got this. I hope that's your situation today. Put it in his hands, and he will definitely provide your need. Well, we've been studying the book of Mark, and again, we're going to be in it next week, and I hope you are tuned into that. By the way, don't forget, you know, next weekend, tune in to Faith Answers, and always invite a friend to listen with you. 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
2: With SRN News, I'm Ron Taylor. Republicans are hoping to end the long statewide losing streak in Minnesota. A GOP candidate says early signs suggest voters may be open to change in great leadership.
3: Former NFL sideline reporter Michelle Tafoya is now seeking statewide office, and she says her campaign is gaining traction among independent voters. Tafoya argues that Democratic Lieutenant Governor Peggy Flanigan is closely tied to policies and controversies involving the current administration. Democrats are rejecting Republican criticism as they make their own case to voters. Minnesota has not elected a Republican to statewide office since Governor Tim Pawlenty's re-election in 2006. Ken Lorman reporting.
2: A big announcement Friday from Vice President J.D. Vance as he spoke at the Cleveland Cliffs Middletown Works facility in Middletown, Ohio. He says the Trump administration is working hard to bring back American manufacturing.
4: And that brings me to why I'm here today. Because we're not just here to talk about the celebration and the good news and the numbers. We're here to announce that Cleveland Cliffs is making today, right here in Middletown, Ohio, a $1 billion investment in transformational manufacturing right here in our home.
2: Vance notes his own grandfather worked at that very plant for decades. The United States and Canada have fallen deeper into a trade war. New tariffs are expected to raise prices for products in both countries. Each side is blaming the other for the collapse of negotiations in Washington late Friday that led the U.S. to impose 50% tariffs on $20 billion worth of Canadian goods, and Canada setting September 8th as the start of their retaliatory penalties. President Trump says import taxes will hit about 5% of what Canada provides to the U.S. This is SRN News. Pew Research Center asks Americans about the Ten Commandments.
5: The question is, should public schools display the Decalogue in classrooms? Turns out the country is pretty evenly split on the issue. 50% say yes, 48% no. White evangelical Protestants are the group most likely to favor posting the commandments in the schools. 83% like the idea. Black Protestants come next at 64%, followed by Catholics at 56%, and then white mainline Protestants at 52%. Michael Harrington reporting.
2: Hate crimes charges have been filed against a man who disrupted Shabbat services in Manhattan's Central Synagogue and struck two people this month. A police report says as synagogue security was escorting the man out, he struck a member of the congregation, damaged synagogue property, and then spit at and headbutted a member of the security team. Larry Montez of the Bronx faces two counts of assault. This is SRN News. FBI Director Kash Patel says the Bureau has eliminated a DNA processing backlog that once topped 1.8 million samples. Correspondent Richard Boyd has more.
6: The announcement from the FBI is exactly the kind of accountability conservative voters demanded, fixing years of what they see as bureaucratic failure and putting public safety first. The samples came from federally convicted offenders, arrestees, and certain detainees, then entered the combined DNA index system, or CODIS, to help solve violent crimes. Patel says new equipment, staffing, and technology brought the backlog down to zero. Richard Boyd reporting.
2: Bitcoin and gold shot higher this week, with both getting a boost from some frantic action surrounding the bond market, and the cryptocurrency also benefiting from activity in Washington. Both Bitcoin and gold had fallen sharply from their highs set in January. You'll find more details at srnnews.com.
9: Today, expect a mix of clouds and sun with a few showers and a thunderstorm possible, reaching a high of 89. Tonight will be mainly clear with a low of 78. Tomorrow will be partly sunny with a chance of a thunderstorm in the afternoon, reaching a high of 91. Tuesday will bring a mix of clouds and sun along with a chance of a thunderstorm in the afternoon, with temperatures reaching a high of 92. I'm meteorologist Jason Caterina. That's your exclusive AccuWeather forecast on AM 930, The Answer.
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15: The Bible says that one day for God, everyone say one day, is 1,000 years for us. I'll say, everyone say one day, 1,000 years. One day, 1,000 years. What's the revelation? Say your mother died

today we're going to close out my series on hope. Hope is defined as help overcoming perilous experiences. Help overcoming perilous experiences. Part four is entitled The Birth of Hope, the Life Giver. I'm connecting hope with who Jesus is and his birthday. To be clear, we don't know if his birthday was in December. Some say it was in the spring, but we're not going to fight about that today. He was born and he died. Amen. Praise God. And if y'all want to correct me, tell me your evidence, because you weren't there. Hallelujah. But I did know he lived and I know he died for me and for you. Amen. So our main text that we've been focusing on over the last couple weeks, Hebrews 11:1, it says this: now faith is the substance of things hoped for. So faith is for the now, hope is for the future. Say it again, church. Faith is for the what? Hope is for the future. As I processed this, I went back to elementary school when I was doing eating my candy, this thing called Now and Later. Y'all didn't know it was a faith. This is faith candy, now, later. Hallelujah. Faith for the now and hope for the future, now and later. Hallelujah. You cannot have it, by the way. People have already asked me, and it's probably going to kill us because some kind of illegal coloring. You know, this is the world we live in. Everything kill you. Praise God. I mean, Fruit Loops should be good for us. Fruit Loops was good for us. Now we realize it's some kind of dye. Dye that helps us die. Okay, leave it alone. Now faith is the substance of things hoped for and the evidence of things not seen. Then we have Romans 15:13. It says this: may the God of hope fill you with all joy and peace as you trust in him, so that you may, everyone say, overflow with the hope by the power of the Holy Spirit. We express our hope in God by how we act when we wait for God. Say it again. We express our hope in God by how we wait for God. You know how I like good service. And so we were out of town this weekend. My son, we just ask each child when we go, you know, every child for each meal gets to pick where we want to eat at. So my oldest said, Daddy, I want Italian food. I said, okay, well, find us an Italian spot. So he Googled some Italian spot. And we pull up to the Italian spot, and there's nobody there on a Friday night. My wife looked outside and said, Jomo, we're not experimenting tonight. If they have no customers, there's a problem. Friday night and you got no customers, I'll pass. So she backs. I said, no. She said, Jomo, back out. We're not eating here. But I said, babe, but Jomo wants to try it. She said, no, you're not trying it with my money. Praise the Lord. We're going to Carrabba's. I know what that is. So we go to Carrabba's and, you know, good food. So I come in and a guy looks at me, hey, puppy. I said, I wasn't ready for that, but praise the Lord. He said, right here, my friend, me and you, we're going to be good friends today. I said, okay. I said, well, my family about to come in. My youngest boy drinks a lot of water, so make sure he has two glasses of water ready, and this person wants this. So he came, and they came, and everything was ready. So then he came to my son, Papi, Papi. And so I said, Charmaine said, where he from, Jomo? I said, I don't know, but I know I'm Papi. I know that much. So he says, now remember, you don't have to ask for anything. Before you think it, it's already going to be there. I'll never let your water get more than halfway low. I said, he's in my mind. So my son said, Daddy, I like him. I said, I like him too. So I think our bill was like 110. I said, man, I said, what we going to tip him, y'all? I said, tip him. He said, Daddy, tip him good. I said, okay. So we're going to give him $50. He's like, okay, praise the Lord. So we left. 2 days later, we were hungry again. I said, guys, where you want to go? Carrabba's. We pulled up. Hey, Papi! I said, hey, Papi! I said, man, where you from, bro? Where's Papi? I'm Venezuela. I said, I thought you somebody. Anyway, praise the Lord. He said, next time call me, the table will be set. Have you noticed when someone serves you well, it changes your whole experience? So a waiter is not really waiting. So when you say those who wait on the Lord, you're not necessarily waiting. You're serving, waiting for God to change your season.

0: See, waiting is not a passive word. Waiting is an active word. So my brothers and sisters, how you waiting? See, hope is not whether I believe or not. It's how I act while I'm in the waiting room. Glory to God. So the question is, why do I need hope? Well, thousands of years ago, a brother named Adam and a lady named Eve made a decision. And with that decision came death. The plan of God was this, that I'm going to have my kind duplicated in a new realm. God's a king, and every king wants to expand their kingdom. Domain is a region or area which a king lives. So he creates a domain for a man named Adam to rule. But he wants Adam to duplicate his kind. But when Adam and Eve fell short, he had to put them out because if they duplicated in the new form, it would duplicate more of the wrong kind, a sinful nature. So he puts them out. He said, because I don't want them to be this kind permanently. If you study Genesis, he says, and the tree of life was there. We have to put them out before they touch that tree and become this form permanently. Because see, I had a vision for you. I want you to be like me. As Genesis 1:26 says, let us make man in our image, in our likeness. So God wanted you to be like him. Glory to God. But of course, Adam didn't think as big as God. And the devil talked him out of his kingdom. You are kings and priests, as the Bible says. So with that, we get hope because Adam chose the wrong decision. Billy Graham said this great quote, for the believer, there is hope beyond the grave because Jesus Christ has opened the door to heaven for us by his death and resurrection. Genesis 3:19 lands the plane for us. It says, and this is what God told Adam after he sinned. By the sweat of your face, you will eat bread until you return to the ground. For from it you were taken, for you are dust, and to dust you shall return. Now, I let y'all slide for this service, because I said the whole verse and no one repeated a word. So I'm going to tell you that's your one warning shot. If you do it again, we'll be here till 4 o'clock. So when we read the scripture, we read the scripture together. Say, neighbor, I got somewhere to go. At about 105, please work with him. He has a big screen behind us with the scripture. All you have to do is read along with us together. Got it? Praise the Lord. So through one man, sin came in. Now we go to Jesus, John 1:4. This is Jesus coming on the scene. Notice Adam brought death. Jesus brought life. The Bible says here in John 1:4, see that sound good? Does that sound good? Yes, praise the Lord. In him was what? Life, and the power to bestow life. And the life was the life of man. So Jesus came to bring life because Adam brought death. So the Christmas story is about life. It's about the present under the tree. It's about the gift that hung on the tree. That's the gift, Jesus. John 8:12 says this, once more, Jesus. And he says, I am the light of the world. He who follows me will not walk in darkness, but will have what? The light of life. Again, life. John 10:7 says this, so Jesus said again, I assure you, and most some say, I am the door for the sheep. What? Leading to what? The sermon's entitled, The Birth of the Life Giver. Now notice, if you don't know how shepherds watch their sheep, they put stones in a circular fashion, like a fence. And the shepherd would sleep at the crack where the sheep came in. So he actually slept as a door. So that if a wolf came to steal a sheep, he would have to step over the shepherd to get to the sheep. Do you understand? The devil can't touch you without going through Christ. Meaning, there's no accidental things. Remember in Job chapter 1, when The devil says to God, I can't touch him because you put a hedge around him. He says, remove the hedge and I'll smite him and he'll curse you. See, you don't understand, when you're going through things, God allowed it. And if God allowed it, I know that no weapon formed against me shall prosper.
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0: So if it's in my life, and he had to get past the door. So I have to trust that God already has this thing worked out for my good. The Bible says nobody can pluck you out of my hand. Hallelujah. He is the door to the sheep. Here's another revelation. Why do we stop at the door? If Jesus is the door, what's inside the door? The Bible says, Jesus, in my Father's house, there's many mansions. If there were not so, I'd have told you. So there is, meaning John 10:10, next slide, just connects it. The thief comes only in order to steal, kill, and destroy. I came that they may have and enjoy what? Life. And have it to the abundance, to the full, till it overflows. So Jesus came to give us what? The devil came to give us. Now, let's go to Genesis, and we walk you through this. When you touch something that does not belong to you, and you think it's yours, that's called what? Stealing. So when Adam and Eve touched the fruit God told them not to touch, they were what? Then after they stole, Cain did what to his brother? Steal. Kill. What happened to Cain's future? The devil has not the same thing every time. The key to keep yourself out of trouble is don't touch what he told you not to touch. Because that's how you start off. You touch something he told you not to touch. Now you have repercussions and consequences because you shouldn't have touched it. Touch not. Luke 4:18 says this. The Spirit of the Lord is upon me, the Messiah, because he has anointed me to preach the good news to the poor. He has sent me to announce the release, the pardon, and forgiveness. Everyone say, praise the Lord. Say neighbor. I wasn't that bad. But the person next to me, ooh, they were a real sinner. Come on. You just like, I ain't sin like they sin. Forgiveness to the captives. Recovery of the sight of the blind, to set free those who are pressed down, trodden, bruised, crushed by tragedy. That's the goal of God. John 11:25 says this. Jesus said to her, I am the resurrection and what? The life. Whoever believes in, adheres to, trusts and relies on me as Savior will live even if he dies. So even if I die, I still live, because to be absent from the body is to be present with the Lord. Meaning, listen, you can't do nothing to me. Hallelujah. I love how he says that even if he dies, he lives. And that's the Christmas present right there. That though I may look like I'm dying, but I'm going to be with the Father. This life is a temporary situation. We're not going to be here all the time. I'm just passing through. I'm just sojourning through this land right now, because this is not my home, for heaven is my home. Hallelujah. John 14:6 says this. Jesus said to him, I am the only way to God, the real truth and the real life. No one comes to the Father but through me. Everyone say, Buddha, ain't gonna do it. Muhammad, ain't gonna do it. He says, I am the only way. That's it. Praise God. Hallelujah. Now let's connect the life giver to hope. 1 Peter 1:3 says this. Blessed be the God and the Father of our Lord Jesus Christ, who according to his abundant mercy has begotten us again. Whoa. Begotten us. That means it's not the first time. Adam was begotten first. So now Jesus comes to do it again to get us back in right relationship. Okay. When Adam and Eve sinned, God pushed them out of the garden. Then Jesus comes back to get us back in the garden. In garden meaning his presence. Hallelujah. That's why Jesus said, I came to tear down the veil. The veil is where only the priest could go in. But when Jesus tore the veil, he said, now all of you can come in. Ooh, glory to God. 1 Timothy 1:1 says, Paul, an apostle, special messenger, personal chosen representative, of Christ Jesus by the commandment of God, our Savior, and of Christ Jesus, the Messiah, the anointed, our hope. So our hope is in Jesus. Our hope is Jesus. Matthew 12:21. In his name, the Gentiles and all the nations of the world will hope with confidence. Yeah. Glory to God. My hope is in him. I rest in him. I love 1 Corinthians 15:19. Look what it says. If you are abiding in Christ, have hoped only in this life, and this is all there is, then we are all most miserable and to be pitied. What do you mean by this? I've had a lot of death in my family, more than I'd ever want anyone to go through. And with that, if you don't understand God's kingdom and his economy, you can get discouraged. But I've learned that though I have pain, my family has gain. I'm not going to focus on my pain. I'm going to focus on their gain. I sometimes cry thinking about my mother, because that was like my best friend, and I just miss my mother. And I don't know if anybody knows what I'm talking about. When you get someone that you really care about, you're not filling that void. You want to fill it, but you're not going to fill that void. And so with that, the Bible says that one day for God, everyone say one day, is 1,000 years for us. Everyone say one day, 1,000 years. One day, 1,000 years. What's the revelation? Say your mother died 5 years ago. When you do the math on it, when you see her, it'll feel like seconds. So the blessing of God is when we see our loved ones, it will feel like there was no time. So they will smile and you will smile like it was yesterday. Glory to God. Romans 12:12 says this. Constantly rejoicing in what? Hope. Because of our confidence in Christ, steadfast, patient in distress, devoted to prayer continually, seeking wisdom, guidance, and strength. Glory to God. My wife used to work for this company called Adecco. Adecco is a temporary agency. And she, I said, Jomo, babe, how does it work? She said, well, we put a person on a job, and if they do good on a temporary job, they may get a permanent position. Let me help y'all. This life is a temporary job, working on a permanent position. So whatever you do and how you live now will have permanent weight. So work as if you're working unto the Lord. The Bible says, whatever you do, do it unto the Lord. Hallelujah. Not unto man. Psalm 71 and 5 says this. For you are my hope, O Lord God. You are my trust, the source of my confidence from my youth. That's where we get our hope from. The birth of the hope giver, Jesus. Hebrews 6:19. We have this hope as an anchor for our soul, firm, secure. It enters the inner sanctuary beyond the curtain. Oh, Lord. Hallelujah. Thank you, sir. My prop for the day. Now, some of y'all don't sail, but this is an anchor. I called my father-in-law last night. I said, hey, man, God gave me an idea. I'm coming by your boat. It's nobody out there stealing nothing. It's me. Since I ask, I'm not stealing, I'm borrowing. You know, I love going on cruises. And I love when they dock and then you see the anchor go down. And it's amazing when you see the size of the anchor compared to the size of the ship. You couldn't believe that this anchor would hold this ship. The word says that the anchor of your soul sets itself in the inner sanctuary. So though I'm going through natural pain, God is saying I'm setting my hook in your soul. Though you're going through some storms right now, when you set your hook, though the waves and wind come, when you set it, it may look like the waves are moving on the top, but below you have been settled with God. What are you saying? Sometimes in this faith walk, you might get a little scared, but then you say to yourself what the Bible tells me in 2 Timothy 1:7, for God has not given me a spirit of fear, but a power of love. A sound mind. I set my anchor. I know that you got issues with me, but I set my anchor because the Bible says of God.
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4: With SRN News, I'm Ron Taylor. Republicans are hoping to end the long statewide losing streak in Minnesota. A GOP candidate says early signs suggest voters may be open to change in great leadership.
5: Former NFL sideline reporter Michelle Tafoya is now seeking statewide office, and she says her campaign is gaining traction among independent voters. Tafoya argues that Democratic Lieutenant Governor Peggy Flanagan is closely tied to policies and controversies involving the current administration. Democrats are rejecting Republican criticism as they make their own case to voters. Minnesota has not elected a Republican to statewide office since Governor Tim Pawlenty's reelection in 2006. Ken Lorman reporting.
4: A big announcement Friday from Vice President J.D. Vance as he spoke at the Cleveland Cliffs Middletown Works facility in Middletown, Ohio. He says the Trump administration is working hard to bring back American manufacturing.
6: And that brings me to why I'm here today. Because we're not just here to talk about the celebration and the good news and the numbers. We're here to announce that Cleveland Cliffs is making today, right here in Middletown, Ohio, a $1 billion investment in transformational manufacturing right here in our home.
4: Vance notes his own grandfather worked at that very plant for decades. The United States and Canada have fallen deeper into a trade war. New tariffs are expected to raise prices for products in both countries. Each side is blaming the other for the collapse of negotiations in Washington late Friday that led the U.S. to impose 50% tariffs on $20 billion worth of Canadian goods, and Canada setting September 8th as the start of their retaliatory penalties. President Trump says import taxes will hit about 5% of what Canada provides to the U.S. This is SRN News.
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15: Tonight, expect partly cloudy skies with a low temperature of 80. Tomorrow, there will be intervals of clouds and sunshine along with a couple of showers and a thunderstorm. The high for tomorrow will be 87. Tomorrow night will be mainly clear with a low of 79. As for Monday, anticipate partly sunny conditions with a chance of a thunderstorm in the afternoon and a high of 91. That's your AccuWeather forecast. I'm meteorologist Jason Caterina for AM 860, The Answer.
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19: Morning glory and evening grace, America. A great weekend to you. It usually begins with me, Hugh Hewitt, on the Hugh Hewitt Show. Welcome. Let me begin with breaking news on Friday afternoon. Order entered by the Chief Justice, John Roberts. Upon consideration of the application of counsel for the applicants, the response and the reply filed thereto, it is ordered that the preliminary injunction entered on April 16, 2026 by the United States District Court for the District of Columbia, case number 125CV4316, is hereby stayed pending further order of the Chief Justice or of the court. The construction on the East Wing continues. Big win for President Trump. Big win for the Constitution, big win for the security of the United States, big win for a coherent standing doctrine, though I do not want to explain it to you at this point. It's a big win, and I've been talking and writing about it all week long. Today, the big guns came in, former Attorney General Bill Barr in the Wall Street Journal, former National Security Advisor and superb lawyer Robert C. O'Brien at Fox News, making the same point. You just have to update the East Wing. And we don't want to talk too much about what's below the East Wing, but what's below the East Wing is vitally important to the national security, and the ballroom on top of it has got to be not only big enough for the biggest events that need to be held there, but big enough to absorb and dissipate hits upon the executive mansion and its grounds. Reed O'Brien and the Wall Street and the Fox News, Reed Bill Barr, good case, good decision. Okay, part two of the opening monologue. I don't like to lose my temper. I try very hard not to. You know, good Catholic boys, you go through Catholic education, you're taught don't lose your temper. You're taught a lot of different things. 12 years of Catholic school and good Catholic practice, you're taught a lot of different things about how to make arguments and win arguments, how to play fair, and when to be righteously indignant. Happens sometimes. I've been on broadcast for 37 years. I can count on my one hand number of times I have been indignant and angered. Boy, oh boy. Another occasion arose. I'm trundling this morning. I'm pretty calm. I'm getting my 10K in, thanks to my relief factor. And along comes, well, you should hear it. Cut number six.
20: Thanks. One last thing. This is particular for our friend Hugh Hewitt, who, of course, is a lifelong Cleveland Browns fan. He lives and mostly dies with the Cleveland Browns. And we're now, what, 2 weeks away from hope springing eternal? Mm-hmm. And 6 weeks from now, we'll have to express our condolences for what I imagine is going to be another 0-5 or 0-6 start. But it gets worse for poor Hugh and his beloved Cleveland Browns. They unveiled a stadium in Graphic 6. What the hell is that?
21: Is that for real?
20: Yeah.
22: Yeah, that's their stadium.
23: Did Darth Vader design this thing?
21: No. It looks like Darth Vader designed the, like, Las Vegas Raiders one. You know, that at least looks kind of... What is this?
20: Dude, so for our audio-only listener, what it looks like is that somebody had built a stadium and then hit it with a sledgehammer, and it just sort of broke into pieces.
21: Like, instead of building a stadium, it was like, you are given 17 triangles. Build a stadium now.
22: One try.
21: It makes no, like, I don't even know architecturally how this works. Like, what is holding any of this up? And it looks like trash. What, like, you see this on the sky? Well, I mean, it's Cleveland.
22: They've got one triangle for every quarterback on the roster.
20: Yeah, I know.
22: They do not have a starting quarterback, and they also do not have Myles Garrett this season playing in a home game.
23: I do think they made a really smart design decision here.
20: Oh,
23: in
20: let's
23: this
20: hear
23: stadium.
20: That. Yeah.
23: Well, if you look at this, the profile of this model, it clearly the stadium must be built into the ground. They have shoveled into the dirt build the stadium into the ground, which I think is smart because Cleveland is a place where dreams go to die.
21: Nice. Dude, that was a good one.
20: Mistake.
21: Good wind-up.
20: Mistake on the lake, baby.
21: Good wind-up.
20: That's what it is. No question about it. Well, believe it or not, the thing that you're looking at for our YouTube audience is $2.6 billion.
22: Wow.
20: Seems like
22: it sounds like Deshaun Watson's contract.
20: I think Pablo Pledschkobar could probably reprice some of that stuff because he's got a lot better deal than whoever is building that stadium. Unbelievable.
19: So that was a drive-by. I was just trundling along this morning, minding my own business, listening to the Ruthless Podcast, as I am wont to do on Tuesday, Thursday, and Friday to the fellas. It's an R-rated edition. I want to warn innocent ears, not for the young. But I'm just, and out of nowhere, I'm Hugh Hewitt, and like, they get out of the car, and they knock me down, and they kick me around for a while. I think it's Ashbrook. Ashbrook is a Bengals fan. I think he led them. And then there's a Vikings fan and a Broncos fan and a Colts fan. It's a bad mix of fan bases. I mean, it's really a criminal group. There's not a Raiders fan in there, but they probably have, I don't know, Wolf behind the camera is probably a Raiders fan. So I will not lose my temper again. I won't. I'll simply know that come the end of 2027, we will see who laughs. Also want to note, my last day simulcasting on C-SPAN, I want to thank them again. I've been on C-SPAN all week, and this morning, Howard Mortman posted a clip of an interview that the one and only Brian Lamb did with me on Q&A 13 years ago. I want to play that clip for you and then tell you a little bit about C-SPAN cut number two.
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25: 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It's unprecedented. Only C-SPAN does long-form conversation anymore. You and Charlie Rose are the only guys I know who read books the way that I read books, in order to talk to the authors seriously. And it's tremendously revealing when an author's had their book read these days, because they don't get many people who have actually read their books and know what they're talking about with page notes. And it's so rewarding to them that I get a great deal of satisfaction of an author who says to me, in fact, the highest compliment is, that's the best interview I've had on this book tour. Just got it from Charles Krauthammer, and love the interview on Things That Matter, his new collection of essays, some of which are old, but is autobiographical. Yeah, that makes my day. So I like radio. 3 hours is an abundance of time, and I can do so many different things.
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25: 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I began my syndicated show on July 10th, 2000. So I've been doing my syndicated national show for, I guess, the 14th year now.
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25: 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Well, I'm at the law school on Tuesdays and Thursdays. I'm in the studio every afternoon. I'm at my law firm Monday, Wednesdays, and Fridays. And then I travel quite a lot and I juggle. No one gets to do exactly what they want, but I get pretty close. I've been very blessed in that regard to always say to people like the dean of the law school who hired me or Jim Doty who built Chapman University, I'd love to teach here. Can we work it into the parameters of my life? And they said yes. And Ed Atzinger allowed me, he's the man who founded Salem Radio Network along with Stu Epperson, who allowed me to build the studio in such a way that I could both teach and practice law. So people have been very accommodating, and I've learned to always ask for what makes the most sense for me, and people will usually work their way around it.
19: That was Brian Lamb, the guy asking the question, best interviewer in America. But I want, you know, there's Susan Swain, there's Peter Slan, there is, of course, Howard Mortman, who posted that, the remarkable walking, talking library of C-SPAN memory, John McCardle, Steve Scully, Greta Bronner, Pedro Echeverra, John McCardle. These people have done Q&A and Washington Morning Show. What's the name of the Washington Morning Show? I can't remember it right now. But it's a fabulous group. They are genuine conservatives in that they're conserving an institution of argument, debate, and discussion. They're conserving publishing. And if you're not, like, you can keep watching me next week on SNC. We're on Fast TV, Pluto, Roku, Amazon, Samsung, every afternoon, 3 to 6 on the Salem News Channel, SNC.TV as well, HughHewitt.com, watch now, or you can listen on the Salem Radio Network, or any of our great affiliates from Connecticut to California and north to south. But I salute C-SPAN. What they're doing is amazing. I hope it's in their 47th year now, or 48th. And when they have their 50th anniversary, I hope there's a big party. Because everybody in Washington, or as James Lilac said earlier this week, C-SPAN is the weather channel for smart people. I'll be right back. Stay tuned.
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19: Welcome back, America, as is my wont on the weekend. Eli Lake is with me. Eli is with the Free Press. He's the host of the Breaking History podcast, which you should like and subscribe to. Always excellent when it drops. And Eli knows Israel and Iran and the war better than just about anyone. Eli, let's start there. Economic D-Day is coming Monday, but we got a preview on Friday when the UAE cut off foreign exchange with Iran. Now they're relying on Turkey. What can Scott Bessent do on Monday to even further tighten the screws and the impact it's having on Iran?
7: If he announces and then the Treasury Department enforces secondary sanctions on people buying the illicit Iranian oil, that would be significant, but my concern here is that, a lot of the president's threats, at least militarily, in the war have just been feints or bluffs. And in order for this to be effective, it will have to be a sustained effort over a period of time in the run-up to the midterm elections. And as we've already seen in terms of how the market has reacted, that's likely to mean that the price of oil is going to spike and the price of the pump is going to go up. And if Trump is motivated by trying to stabilize the oil markets, I just hope that he sticks with it. That's my one concern.
19: Okay, oil dropped down below $87 a barrel today. It's a down day for oil. And part of that is probably related to
7: the... I think it spiked, though, when the story initially dropped. It went up, I think.
19: Yeah. And now it's back down. And I think that's because not long after that story came out, came a second story to anonymous administration sources that more than 1,000 ships have left the Strait of Hormuz in the last 2 months. We are running Operation Freedom. We're just doing it sub rosa. Moreover, the pace of construction of pipelines is kind of staggering. And UAE may have already opened a second one. Again, no one's talking much about this. But I thought we'd be in for $100 and $120 oil, not up to the Biden level, $145, but I thought we'd get to $100, didn't you, Eli?
7: Yes, and this is where you have to credit Trump, in a sense, for the thing that I just kind of criticized him for, which is that he has managed to keep the price of oil kind of, it's relatively stable, or at least it hasn't spiked, too high. And in that respect, he's managed to do that despite the war. And now I think, the genius of Economic D-Day, the genius of this approach, is that, again, it will give the U.S. and its allies an opportunity to restock the much-needed missile interceptors and precision-guided munitions that were running very, perilously low during the combat activities. So that's another advantage to this approach, which is that the economic pressure can buy time to restock our munitions.
19: Now, the president did an interview with Michael Cohen, which is aired in part. I'm not going to play it now. It's too long. But he said he would do it over 100 times. If he had to do it again, strike Iran, begin this to stop them, he would do it 100 times over. He couldn't let it happen. And at the same time, Turkey got into it with Israel this week. What did Israel do? Because Turkey's becoming a very great, it's been a problem for decades, but now it's becoming a great problem for us. What happened there?
7: In the standoff with Israel?
19: Yes.
7: I feel really bad, Hugh. I have been focused on a big feature that'll be coming out next week on domestic issues. So you fill me in.
19: Oh, okay. Well, Israel struck a base in Syria, which Turkish deployments had occurred.
7: Right. Yeah.
19: And Turkey's upset, but Israel said, "We told you it's coming. We're not going to let you do this." And I think Israel's in the right. Turkey can't go into Syria.
7: Oh, I mean, the Turks have been... the rhetoric that has come out of Erdogan and the foreign minister's mouth is just outrageous at this point. And the fact that they are still a good standing in NATO, I think, is a greater threat to the alliance in many ways than Trump's efforts to try to get the European countries to sort of pay their own share. So in that respect, I would say that the Turks need to kind of. But the problem is that this is in the context of, Trump has really cozied up to Erdogan. There was recently the approval of the F-35 sale. So I think they're getting mixed messages, and it would be nice if there was a consistent message from Washington, because I think that these kinds of tete-a-tetes could be avoided with a strong warning from Trump and the White House.
19: Approval on the F-35, that was walked back. Eli, you teased a story. What are you working on?
7: I just filed it. It's got to go through edits, but I did what I consider to be a pretty deep dive on how AIPAC, which is the American-Israel Public Affairs Committee, is really having probably its deepest crisis, particularly within the Democratic Party. And what I try to do is sort of tell the history of this moment where, you now have factions, if not maybe half of the Democratic Party, maybe more, are now, very hostile to what is an organization comprised of American citizens that's been around now for more than 70 years, that has been there to push for the U.S.-Israel alliance. And it's really about the future of the Democratic Party. Will it become like Jeremy Corbyn's Labor Party? And I think sort of the story of AIPAC, how it's tried to fight back with, targeted sort of ad buys within primary races is an underreported story. And what I try to do is sort of tell it and sort of what happened and kind of what happened to what used to be this bipartisan consensus, which I'm sure you remember, Hugh, really wasn't that long ago, where it was not controversial to say that you supported the U.S.-Israel alliance.
19: And the only time I interviewed Joe Biden was at an AIPAC conference where I broadcast from the lobby, and he addressed it on the inside, and he stopped by, and we talked about how great Israel was. Let me ask you this. Rahm Emanuel's old rabbi appeared next to Mike Rogers in Michigan yesterday, saying to the Jews of Michigan, I will not vote for Abdul al-Sayed, and you shouldn't. What'd you make of that?
7: That is really, this is the thing, is that we are starting to see in the Michigan race for the general what you know, can pro-Israel Democrats in that state, can the Jewish Democrats in that state hold their nose and vote for al-Sayed? And what is al-Sayed willing to do? So far, he hasn't been willing to do much to try to win those voters back. And it, I try to, let's be empathetic. You try to think about it from the perspective of a Democrat. Would you rather potentially have control of the Senate, and which is very important for their agenda and what they believe is kind of holding Trump accountable? Or would you allow in somebody who I think really is a level of magnitude worse than any kind of lawmaker we've seen in terms of hostility to the Jewish state?
19: That should decide it, because that, he's a Hassan Piker surrogate. Okay, so Hassan Piker is not an al-Sayed surrogate. Al-Sayed is a Hassan Piker surrogate, who is a radical, he's a racist, misogynist, homophobic radical. And he uses the language of violence, and al-Sayed is his messenger.
7: And by the way, and also anti-American. It's not just about Israel.
19: Oh, anti-West.
7: Anti-American.
19: Absolutely. Eli Lake, I look forward to the piece in the Free Press. You ought to be a subscriber at dfp.org and follow Eli on X at Eli Lake. I'll be right back with Charles C.W. Cook. Stay where you are.
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9: With SRN News, I'm Michael Harrington in Washington. Iran's president is defending a memorandum of understanding with the U.S. as the best way to end the stalled conflict. He emphasizes the agreement aligns with Iran's dignity and interests. The deal, signed in June, aims to end the war and reach a nuclear accord, but key issues remain unresolved. Meanwhile, Iran's new security chief is warning neighboring countries against supporting U.S. sanctions and threatening retaliation. Bitcoin and gold shot higher this past week, with both getting a boost from some frantic action surrounding the bond market, and the cryptocurrency also benefiting from activity here in Washington. Both Bitcoin and gold had fallen sharply from their highest set in January. They each got a jolt Wednesday when the Treasury Department announced plans to significantly increase bond purchases to push down interest rates. Bitcoin got help from President Trump, who urged Congress to move quickly on crypto legislation. This is SRN News.
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11: Luigi Mangione pled guilty, admitting to stalking and killing Brian Thompson, planning it all out, premeditated murder. 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
13: 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A new study finds that of the almost 300,000 vets using the VA medical system between 2002 and 2008, 37% were diagnosed with a mental health problem. 22% had post-traumatic stress disorder, and 33% were diagnosed with health problems, from depression to alcohol and drug use.
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15: Tonight, expect partly cloudy skies with a low temperature of 80. Tomorrow will bring intervals of clouds and sunshine, along with a few showers and a thunderstorm, reaching a high of 87. Tomorrow night will be mainly clear with a low of 79. As for Monday, anticipate partly sunny conditions with a chance of a thunderstorm in the afternoon and a high of 91. That's your AccuWeather forecast. I'm meteorologist Jason Caterina for AM 860, The Answer.
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19: Welcome back, America. I'm Hugh Hewitt, joined by Charles C.W. Cook, senior writer for National Review. Charles, I know you're a music aficionado, so I want to test your music knowledge. I have a special theme song that leads into a special show that I want to discuss with you. Can we cue it up, please, Adam? Charles C.W. Cook, do you have any idea what that's from?
7: Oh, that's AC/DC, right?
19: Yes, it is. And where has it recently been employed as bumper music and theme music for a production?
7: No, I don't know.
19: SAS Rogue Heroes. SAS Rogue Heroes is a show I was introduced to by my son, and I started watching. I think it's about the SAS in the desert campaign of 1941. Stars a fellow from Oxford. Stars a bunch of lunatic Scots, a lunatic Irishman, a lunatic Englishman. It's and they throw American in there just for fun. Have you seen it yet?
7: I haven't, but your last recommendation, Ludwig, was fantastic, so I'll have to check it out.
19: I think you will like Rogue Heroes. May not be for the smalls. All right, now I'm going to do 180 on you. Are you a fan of Russell Kirk because he divides the conservative house sometimes?
7: I am a fan of Russell Kirk. I don't always agree with Russell Kirk.

0: of American Order by Russell Kirk. And I said, I didn't know that. And he said, oh, yeah. So I've ordered it. And I may have read it, you know, decades ago, but I started to reread The Conservative Mind in between. And in the course of that, I read The Conservative Mind, the part about Disraeli and conservatives of imagination. Do you remember that, Charles?
1: So it's funny you mention this, because this is one of the books that made me a conservative. And I was given it by a friend of my dad's in France, of all places. I think he was reading it on vacation when I was about, I don't know, 18. And I read the whole thing back to front, and I loved it. But I can't remember that, so I'm going to have to reread it. That was 20 years ago.
0: Well, his argument about Disraeli, I've always loved Disraeli. First book that Richard Nixon ever gave me in 1978 was Lord Blake, Robert Blake's Disraeli. And I read it, and I've always loved Disraeli since then. But I don't remember Russell Kirk writing this, because I probably read it 40 years ago, maybe 50 years ago, saying Disraeli is really doesn't fit a conservative. He's not a philosopher. He's a diplomat. He's a politician. He's a writer. But what he does is conserve institutions. He's for the crown. He's for the church. He's for England. And I bring this up because we're on C-SPAN right now. And it's a very, it's a triangular pull shot. And I began thinking about, that's what C-SPAN has been doing for 47 years. They're preserving the American tradition of debate, argument, book conversation, serious stuff. As Lilac said earlier on the show this week, it's the Weather Channel for smart people. Do you like C-SPAN?
1: I do. I do. I've done a whole bunch of stuff. Always get great questions on C-SPAN. I think I went on when my book came out. I went on various cover stories I've written for National Review, and you get the callers, and left and right. It's always been a good channel, yeah.
0: And so this brings me down to what they do. They allow American debate to breathe on Washington Journal and throughout the day. Right now, the DSA has arisen, and this is what I really wanted to get to, and we'll talk during the break and on the other side. The DSA is a French revolutionary movement. Do you agree with me about that? They're not the glorious revolution and the American Revolution. They're the French Revolution. What do you think?
1: Yeah, the Jacobins, absolutely.
0: Well, explain for the audience what Jacobin means.
1: Well, the Jacobins were those who wished to start the world anew in the French Revolution. I mean, I always draw this comparison between the American Revolution and the Glorious Revolution that preceded it in England, and the start the world anew revolutions in France, in Russia, and in China. The American Revolution was a conservative revolution of sorts. It wished to conserve much that was great and then build on top of it. The DSA wants to burn America, and I don't think that's hyperbole. They've said they want to get rid of what the Senate and the presidency and Congress and the Supreme Court and the police and borders. And I mean, really, they're not trying to protect anything.
0: Now, I'm going to talk with Charles about that during the break and be back on the other side, as whether or not this is an anchor around the Democratic Party's neck, as I think it ought to be, is it? I'll be right back. Stay tuned. Charles C.W. Cook from National Review will return.
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0: Salem Now, featuring one of Charlie Kirk's final interviews. The new documentary, Can You Hear Me Now?, examines modern prophets and divine messages shaping our political and cultural destiny.
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8: Welcome back. I'm Hugh Hewitt, and welcome back especially to our C-SPAN audience. Charles C.W. Cook is still with me. Charles, when we went to break, we were talking about the DSA. For the benefit of the audience who's just tuning in, the DSA will double the size of the squad in the Congress, almost certainly this year because it's Deep Blue District, and they have DSA... affiliates running in Maine with Troy Jackson, Florida with Angie Nixon, Texas with James Tallarico, Minnesota with Peggy Flanagan, and of course the most radical of them all, Abu al-Sayed, in Michigan, who's actually a surrogate for Hassan Piker, who is a violent anti-American, misogynist, homophobic, racist, and violent rhetoric. What should, are the Democrats taking this problem seriously enough? Because Charles Schumer was out talking about a big tent this week.
9: I don't think they're taking it seriously enough at all. I think that they're hoping to harness it. And it wasn't just that Schumer said that the Democrats should be a big tent, which is an unobjectionable sentiment, although it does depend on what he means by it. He said that the DSA had brought new energy and new people into the party. That's a euphemism. That's an excuse. They've certainly brought new energy and new people into the party, but the new people want to use that new energy to take the party over. If you look at what they say openly, they say that they don't want to found a new party or run as a third party. They want to take the Democratic Party, use its institutions, use its primaries, use its name and fundraising abilities, and convert it into their own vehicle. So one gets the impression that Schumer thinks he'll be eaten last.
8: And I get the impression that he'll be pushed over the side and in the cart on the way to the guillotine, however figuratively or literally they put it together, because we had some clips this week of their co-chairman saying, our objectives are fundamental. number one, we hate the United States Constitution. And number two, we want centralized power to do what is right for the whole people. That's Leninist. I mean, that's Maoist. That's nothing to do with our ordered liberty. And I'm just amazed that anyone is buying that argument without alarm.
9: Yeah, I mean, they shouldn't be. The United States, I think, has the oldest continuous written constitution in the world. And as I always ask people when I talk about this, do you think it's an accident that we have that constitution and that we've ended up in the position we're in, which is this incredible economy, number one in the world, the number one military power, retaining so many liberties that other countries have shed? I don't think it's an accident. I think it is the result of a variety of things, but one of them, maybe the main one, is the U.S. Constitution. So when someone says they want to get rid of the Constitution, you should hear them saying they want to get rid of everything that it has created as well, and I very much don't.
8: And I go back to Russell Kirk, Chapter 2 of The Conservative Mind. Chapter 1's on Burke. Chapter 2 is about John Adams, who he thinks is the greatest American conservative, who believed that the Constitution preserved a religious people. He wasn't particularly demonstrative in his faith. I guess you would call him a Puritan. Madison was much more of an Episcopalian, and Jefferson a deist, and Tom Paine was the radical. And Russell Kirk talks about it. Ours is a conservative country because nobody gets to run us. I wonder if our education institutions have failed to communicate either basic morality through sort of standard Judeo-Christian teaching, and number two, why does it work? What you just said, why does it work? It works because power is kept out of one group of hands.
9: Yeah, not just one group of hands at the federal level, but one group of hands vertically as well, in that we have 50 states, and they're different. And it's a wonderful thing to be able to live in the same country with the same flag and the same overall borders, but move within it. And, you know, I'm a conservative. I live in Florida. I think we have great governance. But there are states that are not like Florida that aren't a mess. Now, unfortunately, California, which I love, is a mess now. But Massachusetts is not a mess. And those two states can exist under the same constitutional order and under the same flag because we fracture power here. And I don't want to see that go away either. In fact, I think that would be a recipe for real civil strife. If we didn't have the ability to disperse power and allow people some level of local autonomy so that people in Massachusetts felt comfortable in Massachusetts and people in Florida felt comfortable in Florida, I think we'd be a lot angrier with each other than we already are.
8: I agree. And that I want to land on Medicare for All. The only thing that unites all those DSAers that I talked about, Troy Jackson in Maine, Angie Nixon in Florida, your brand new Democratic nominee, Charles, she's the wackiest of them, although Abdul al-Sayed is really the most radical. She's wackier. They can only agree on one thing, the slogan Medicare for All. It would destroy Medicare. And it's already an enormous budget suck for Medicare, but it would destroy Medicare. Do you think people understand that?
9: I don't know if they do yet. I do know that if you tell them that it would hurt Medicare or their private health insurance, then people turn against it pretty quickly. I think it's frankly insane that we're talking about this, given that we just learned that we have a $40 trillion debt.
8: Correct.
9: There is no money to spend. Even if you raise taxes, even if you took all of the money and wealth that is owned by the billionaires and the one trillionaire, there's still no money. There's no money for this. And I should just say, as somebody who grew up in England and spent, 26 years there under the National Health Service, I'm very strongly opposed to this, having experienced what that does to the healthcare system. So it's not just that we can't afford it. I don't want it. I think we have a much better healthcare system in this country. It has problems that need to be fixed, but that is not the way to do it.
8: Yeah, we should. Next time you're on, Charles, I'm going to ask you to return to that. What was the worst part about your NIH growing up?
9: Well, the worst part of it is the waiting times, which applied far more to members of my family than they did to me, because I was a very young man. I didn't really need much medicine. But my father, who's nearly 80, had to have a hip replacement recently. And the National Health Service, and he's paid in all his life, served in the Air Force, told him it would be 3 years. So what did he do? He spent money he didn't really have to go private and get the hip replacement done because he couldn't walk. So, I mean, I think that is a betrayal that Americans would just not accept. Americans have a great impatience when it comes to medical care. That's one reason we spend so much, because Americans won't put up with poor service. I just don't think they would put up with what Medicare for All would become. Unfortunately, by the time they didn't, it will be too late.
8: And we will talk about that next time with you, Charles C.W. Cook. He's the host of the Charles C.W. Cook podcast. You hear him on The Editors. He writes for National Review. And I'm glad to hear he appears on Washington Journal often on C-SPAN. Charles, thank you. Follow him on X at Charles C.W. Cook. Follow me in the next segment of The Hugh Hewitt Show.
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13: 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The Flock cams that are targeted by vandals could never really do everything that privacy advocates feared. But the new generation of Flock AI cams can, and they're being deployed today. These new cams are now directly connected to police case files, 911 dispatch logs, and commercial identity records. 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There's no question. The Flock privacy issue will one day make its way to the U.S. Supreme Court. 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
8: 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Salem Media owns, you know, bunches of radio stations. I've been syndicated on Salem Radio across the country since 2000. I've got lots of wonderful affiliates, picked up a new one that will start September 1st in Las Vegas. I'm very excited about that. Back in Las Vegas again. And that's because I have sponsors. 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I'm also in the Relief Factor studio. I got another 10K in today. That's when I was ambushed. Genuinely a drive-by. I listen to podcasts when I'm trundling, and commentary, National Review, Getting Hammered podcast, Iran Breakdown from the Foundation for the Defense of Democracies, Hoover Institution's got a great one. But I really do love the Ruthless podcast. But I'm an hour and 7 minutes into it on Friday, listening to the Ruthless podcast. And out of nowhere, the doors open and the fellas jump out and they mug me and they beat me with baseball bats about being a Browns fan. And they make fun of the Browns stadium. It's really an awful beatdown of Cleveland and Cleveland fan. Unprovoked aggression. I think it's Ashbrook. He's a Bengals fan. But I'll get to the bottom of it. But I had my relief factor, so I got back up and kept running, even after being verbally assaulted in my ear. I carry an curcumin and resveratrol omega. I take it every day, like this. And you know what? Because I do, I'll get, I hope, 8 in tomorrow. And that will make for a 32-mile week, and I'll feel good about that because it's been good weather. And when it's good weather, you ought to break 30 miles a week. 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Stay tuned.
0: Foundations of Freedom, a look at America's founding principles and the leaders who shaped our nation.
15: When George Washington accepted command of the Continental Army, Americans were fighting a king and determined not to replace one form of unchecked power with another. Washington understood the difference between authority and ownership. In 1775, he declared, "When we assume the soldier, we do not lay aside the citizen." Even as commander of America's army, Washington remembered that he remained one of the people and that the power entrusted to him was never his to keep. He did not fight to rule America. He fought so Americans could govern themselves. Washington's example gave the young nation something more than victory. It gave America a standard for leadership. Those who hold power must remain accountable to the people they serve. Because in a free nation, leadership is not ownership. It is a duty and a trust.
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18: With SRN News, I'm Michael Harrington in Washington. Iran's president is defending a memorandum of understanding with the U.S. as the best way to end the stalled conflict. He emphasizes the agreement aligns with Iran's dignity and interests. The deal signed in June aims to end the war and reach a nuclear accord, but key issues remain unresolved. Meanwhile, Iran's new security chief is warning neighboring countries against supporting U.S. sanctions and threatening retaliation. Bitcoin and gold shot higher this past week, with both getting a boost from some frantic action surrounding the bond market and the cryptocurrency also benefiting from activity here in Washington. Both Bitcoin and gold had fallen sharply from their highest end in January. They each got a jolt Wednesday when the Treasury Department announced plans to significantly increase bond purchases to push down interest rates. Bitcoin got help from President Trump, who urged Congress to move quickly on crypto legislation. This is SRN News.
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23: Today will feature a mix of clouds and sunshine along with a few showers and a thunderstorm later on. The temperature will reach a high of 89. Tonight will be mostly clear with a low of 78. Tomorrow is expected to be partly sunny with the possibility of a thunderstorm in some areas during the afternoon with a high of 91. I'm meteorologist Jason Caterina. That's your exclusive AccuWeather forecast on AM 930, The Answer.
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26: 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Patty, I want to introduce Patty James on here. And I also want to welcome our iHeart listeners, our Salem listeners in Tampa, Sarasota, also Greenville, South Carolina, and places in Georgia and North Carolina. So welcome all of our affiliates and folks, if we can help you in any way, give us a call. We're here weekly at several different schedules, and you can again go to my website to find out, you know, when we're at. We've been doing a lot of seminars lately. Patty, welcome to the show. How are you doing today?
27: Thank you so much, Greg. Hello, it's good to be here as always. I am doing great, and yes, we are doing a lot of seminars recently, and in the near future, we will be doing more. But yes, this is a topic that is of interest to everyone out there because guess what, Greg?
26: We're getting older. Yeah, you actually said that at the seminar. You said that
27: I know.
26: We're getting older. And I told you, you know, you said you're getting older. And I said, but wait a minute, we're all getting older. So
27: yes, we are. We are getting older and we want to be cared for. So long-term care is of interest to each and every one of us. We, as a nation and as of a people, we are getting older. So yes.
26: Well, the title of today's show is You're Retired. Do you have catastrophic insurance? And it's really amazed me in the last, I don't know, dozen seminars that we've done. When I ask the question, how many people have long-term care? It is such a small percentage of the room that there's a lot of people walking around with a tremendous amount of exposure. And I think that's a problem. And it could be very costly to people. I don't think people realize how costly it is. Okay. And that's the problem with all of this. So
27: it is a need.
26: Yeah. You know, I just looked at a statement. You're the oldest you've ever been and the youngest you'll ever be. So that's actually true. When you think about that, that's a good statement. And when I ask people, do you have long-term care coverage? And they say no. That means that all of the planning that people are doing for retirement without some protection for nursing home is a major, major problem. Now, I'm going to try to look at some stats. I haven't looked at stats lately, but when I first started this business in 1990, I used to put people in long-term care policies all the time. And here's the interesting thing about 80% of the people that I put into long-term care policies have used it. So it really ended up being a benefit to protect people. And the irony of the thing is it's worse now. And yet people are more unprotected than they've ever been.
27: When you say it is worse now, what do you mean by that?
26: Well, when I started this business, Patty, at 65 years old, you had a 50% chance of using a nursing home, okay, at 65. It's now, let me read the stats right now. Just let me read the stats because it'll surprise you and probably shock you, okay? About 70% of adults turning age 65 will require long-term care during the remaining years. Now, that is worse. Women need care for an average of 3.5 years compared to 2.5 years for men. Now, listen to this. Average cost is roughly $75,000 to $130,000, depending on the setting, with family caregivers providing a vast majority of unpaid support. When I started this, Patty, you were looking at $30,000 to $40,000 a year for long-term care. So it's almost tripled. Mm-hmm. It's almost triple. Lifetime risk, okay, 70% of people over 65 with daily activities will need it, and 48% of people will need some form of paid care. About 20% of older adults will need care for longer than 5 years. So women also make up 68% of long-stay nursing facility. So this is a problem, and it's not being dealt with because people's strategy is sticking their head in the sand. And so if you think about it, I remember when I was getting married, talking to my future in-laws. Well, Greg, you know, you need something with benefits. You got to have health insurance. You got to have benefits. You know, I remember that. And when I was a tennis pro, I did have benefits. It paid for the birth of, we actually use Marie's, my late wife's policy when she worked at the hospital, and it took care of my oldest son. My second child was under my benefits as a tennis pro, and that was the big thing. Nobody wanted healthcare issues. And so that same generation is the generation that's going without long-term care. And I'm shocked at that. And I think people are in denial about that. That's the problem with all of this. So let me read some more statistics here. I mean, this is absolutely crazy, in my opinion. It skipped off. Here we go. Okay. Unpaid care. Millions of family caregivers provide tens of billions of hours of unpaid long-term care. Okay. Carrying significant physical and financial stress. See, people don't realize not only are they caregiving, but caregiving is very exhausting. You know, I've shared this before at seminars, but the week that my wife passed away, my late wife passed away, I had to put my aunt, my 96-year-old brother, my mentally ill brother, who was 67, in a nursing facility. And my oldest brother. And so I had two aunts, my mom, and two of my brothers. So that's five people I had to put in facilities the week that I lost my wife. And I had to do it by phone. And they were in Chicago because they had left Hawaii.
27: Wow.
26: And that was very, very difficult. You know, it was a very crazy period of time when I look back at that. All right. Primary drivers for long-term care is Alzheimer's disease and other forms of dementia are the leading medical causes for long-term care placement. So this is so important for people to understand the risk. And most people, they'll do all this financial planning. They'll do all of this financial planning. And yet all of that could be thrown out, the window if they don't have protection. So this is the concern because I think people are in denial about it. It's almost like the way people are in denial. They think the market's going to go up forever. And many of the tools that we have nursing home doublers. They have the ability to add significant amount of money into an account. I mean, right now we've got an account that's adding nearly 30% into people's accounts in the state of Florida. And I'm not getting a lot of calls because people probably think it's gimmicky. I don't know what to say, but this is real stuff that we're helping our clients navigate through. And they offer some form of help for long-term care or access or liquidity. We have one plan, Patty. You put in $100,000. 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
27: I am excited about the next segment because I know how well you go over another strategy that we use for long-term care that is not solely just for long-term care. 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
26: Yes.
27: And I'm excited for you to talk to the listeners about that, too.
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0: Joe. Well, welcome back. You just heard a song called Hold'em Joe by Harold Belafonte. Very cute Jamaican folk song about a donkey who wants water. And he tells you about watching your daughter. And if you're a Chinaman, you better watch your hand. So anyway, it's very cute. And you got to listen to the full song if you get a chance to. Well, Patty, you know, we're talking about a donkey who wants water. I mean, you know, I'm trying to make this light because this is not a pleasant subject, but long-term care is a big problem. Do you have any personal stories you can share for the audience that might be helpful?
1: And you asked that tongue-in-cheek because, yes, my mother, well, my father as well, but mother had Alzheimer's. And she did develop later in life. It was not early onset, but it was still devastating, as you know, nonetheless. And she lived very sick for 3 years. When I say very sick, I mean mentally challenged. She had it for 5 years, but 3 years were really, really not easy. And it is devastating. It is devastating to a family. We did not have anything in place to care for her other than ourselves. And so, So, I mean, it was a lot. Personally, I know what it's like. And my mother was the main caretaker for my father. He had Parkinson's with Lewy bodies, which is what Robin Williams had.
0: Right.
1: And it aged her drastically. One thing that a lot of people, they are talking about it more and more, but for the longest time, no one addressed what caring for someone that is sick does to the caretaker. Mm-hmm. It can, you know, accelerate their aging and illnesses, et cetera. And I've also had clients that were very wealthy, thought they were prepared and could take care of someone in that situation. When I say take care of, I don't mean just personally, but had the funds to do it. I've seen people with large wealth take their wealth in it because, you know, they were not a caretaker type person. So they pay for the caretaking. And it would eat up their wealth, literally. They went from being wealthy to being able to pay their bills. Because like the article that you were looking at, some of the main reasons that people turn to long-term care, et cetera, in these care facilities are those that do have the memory problems.
0: Well, and Patty, this is why I titled the show this way.
1: It is catastrophic.
0: And if people think that Medicare is going to cover their accounts, they're drastically mistaken. Folks, Medicare does not pay for long-term care. They don't pay for custodial care. They pay for 20 days of skilled nursing. Typically, you're going to get maybe 30 to 60 days maximum of care in a skilled facility, if that, because they get you out of those facilities as quick as they can. And that's why people are seeing such a rise of adult buildings. But think about this. What I mean by adult buildings, they'll have a place where you'll buy an apartment. It'll put you in living where, you know, you eat in the cafeteria with other folks your age. There's activities. Some of it's fun. Some of it's not fun. But this stuff will cost $100,000 to $200,000 to $300,000 if you have to buy a place. Or you're paying $5,000 or $6,000 a month, which might ease some of the burden if you're comparing $12,000 a month. But if you have money set aside, so that's, let's say the average cost is $500 million. It's really about, and this is in my mind, but $400,000 usually is the number that I used to know. I guess we need to look and see if those numbers are, well, actually, it says single care. So we're looking at probably $400,000 to $600,000 of risk to retirees. If they go into a nursing facility or if they try to stay at home, everything is going up, folks. Inflation, the true rate of inflation, we discussed this at a seminar, is close to 17% if we are using the same standards we used in 1982 when Jimmy Carter was president. So these numbers are stunning. And most people are unprepared. Most of them are unprepared because they don't want to think about it. They don't want to face it. Or they say, well, I got enough money to take care of it. But Patty, if you're paying $120,000 a year and you have to pay that for 5 years, how many people can afford $700,000 or $600,000? And that's just the room and board cost. That's not the miscellaneous costs that are involved in caring for the person at the nursing home. There's additional cost.
1: There is additional cost. It is expensive. It's hard emotionally, and there's just so much that's wrapped into it.
0: And I appreciate you sharing about your parents, but that's difficult. You know, my circumstances were different. How did your parents pay for it? Did they just pay for it from their income, their savings, or mainly you and your sister took the brunt of it?
1: Part of it was from them, and then a lot of it was from us taking our lives and committing to them, and then me taking my savings and committing it to them. So,
0: well Patty, the sad part is very few people are in a position to do that. And the fact that you did that was very caring and admirable. And unfortunately, it puts you in a tough position. And most parents don't want their kids to go through that. But people don't realize
1: that is the risk of this. Absolutely. That is one thing that when I sit down with retirees, I tell them, you know, everybody has their story. My story to them is the best thing you can do for your child is to be able to take care of yourself.
0: Right.
1: And that sounds callous, but it's the truth.
0: It truly is.
1: So for you, the retiree, the responsible one, I mean, if you can leave a legacy, that's gravy. But to be able to actually have a plan and to care for yourself. And like Greg said, so many of these plans out there are use it or lose it. But we have plans that we can talk to you about that are not like that. They are win-wins. I remember, Greg, recently we sat down with one of your clients, and they had inherited money from their mother. And they were going to go with the person that had been managing their mother's money. And we looked at a plan that they had been presented, and it was so funny. We compared that to the type of plan that we usually use, and the client even said to you, Greg, I don't know that I like that. I want to have my cake and eat it too.
0: Yeah.
1: And you were like, you know, I'm so glad you said that, because sometimes I think, well, maybe I should look at this differently. And you start looking at those plans that other people showed them, and you come back around to the win-win situation.
0: Well, you know, Patty, that particular plan is a plan that was shown to me 10 years ago. And at one level, it sounded pretty good. But when you do the math and the numbers, you'd be better off growing the money for 10 years and then appropriating the money for long-term care, because the plan uses a combination of whole life and annuity to fund it. And they try to use qualified or IRA money. But when you look at the numbers, it was so insignificant. He would burn that up in 1 year if he went into a nursing home.
1: Exactly.
0: And then the poor return that he got on that money for the 10 years to get him to that point didn't make sense. And so that's why we do have accounts right now. Folks, we have an account that you put in $200,000. It'll immediately be worth $230,000 in the cash portion. It'll give you $245,000 for the long-term care, and about $260,000 to $270,000 as a death benefit that's tax-free to your family if you are 70 years old. So that's not a bad type of an account. And this is what we're saying. There's some opportunities right now that I believe aren't going to be around long, because I do believe the interest rates have to drop. Now, we're focusing on the long-term care, but we are looking at a lot of issues in our economy that are going to come to roost at some point or another. And if people's strategy is just to ride the market, they're going to ride it up and they're going to ride it down. And this is why we've been telling people, take some chips off the table. I mean, look, folks, we have accounts that will add up to close to 30% to your money. 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
3: With SRN News, I'm Michael Harrington in Washington. Iran's president is defending a memorandum of understanding with the U.S. as the best way to end the stalled conflict. He emphasizes the agreement aligns with Iran's dignity and interests. The deal signed in June aims to end the war and reach a nuclear accord, but key issues remain unresolved. Meanwhile, Iran's new security chief is warning neighboring countries against supporting U.S. sanctions and threatening retaliation. Bitcoin and gold shot higher this past week, with both getting a boost from some frantic action surrounding the bond market, and the cryptocurrency also benefiting from activity here in Washington. Both Bitcoin and gold had fallen sharply from their highest set in January. They each got a jolt Wednesday when the Treasury Department announced plans to significantly increase bond purchases to push down interest rates. Bitcoin got help from President Trump, who urged Congress to move quickly on crypto legislation. This is SRN News.
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6: Today, expect a mix of clouds and sun with a few showers and a thunderstorm possible, reaching a high of 89. Tonight will be mainly clear with a low of 78. Tomorrow will be partly sunny with a chance of a thunderstorm in the afternoon, reaching a high of 91. Tuesday will bring a mix of clouds and sun along with a chance of a thunderstorm in the afternoon, with temperatures reaching a high of 92. I'm meteorologist Jason Caterina. That's your exclusive AccuWeather forecast on AM 930, The Answer.

Welcome back, listeners. The song that you heard is a song written by my daughter, Annie Ellie. It's going to be her second Nashville release that's being prepared to come out in the next week or so. Great song, a little bossa nova number. And let me kind of pick up this segment and let's talk about the care right now. Average annual cost for home health aid is average is about 44 hours a week, and it could run $78,000 to $80,000 a year. An assisted living facility, $66,000 to $70,000 a year. A nursing home, semi-private, $112,000 to $115,000 a year. That comes to $315 to $355 per day. Those numbers are staggering. A nursing home in a private room, $128,000 to $130,000 a year. So these numbers are big. Caregivers and facilities, all right? Unpaid care. Millions of family caregivers provide 10 billions of hours of unpaid care. The U.S. houses roughly 14,700 nursing homes, serving about 1.6 million residents, alongside over 30,000 assisted living communities. And as I said, dementia and Alzheimer's are the primary drivers of long-term care placement. So this is the problem. And to qualify for Medicaid, you basically got to be at the poverty level. You got to have less than $6,000 in the bank. The numbers are staggering. And there's Medicaid liens that can go on the home. You know, there's people that I look at that years ago I would have said, oh, they've got enough money. They'll never, you know, they'll be okay for long-term care. Those same people today are not okay for long-term care because the cost is just like everything else, like the groceries, the gas, everything is going through the roof. So you look at real estate right now. Housing is down because the interest rates are high. So it's really hurting middle class and below. So to our middle class listeners, if you don't have protection for this, you know, what do you do? So let's talk about solutions, Patty. We've got accounts where they can put their IRA and they have a doubler for income. That can be very valuable as long as it's not a pre-existing condition. So that means somebody puts their 401k into an IRA, and let's say they got a $700,000, and let's say they could get an income of $50,000 a year guaranteed for them and their spouse for life. That means that after 3 to 5 years, depending on the plan, they're going to be able to double the income. So instead of $50,000, they'd have $100,000. Now, if they had $100,000, they should be able to cover the cost with their Social Security. Now, the good news on this accounts or these type of accounts is if that occurs and the person either recovers or there's a remaining spouse, the income will go back down to the $50,000 a year.

0: people need to place their money in some of these accounts that'll give them a doubler for nursing home, and also some of their cash, like the account that I described, where you put in $100,000, you get $300,000 available for long-term care. If I could single out $200,000 and say, that's going to be the brunt of my medical expense, I'm coming out okay in retirement years. But if I don't know what it is and I'm paying $125,000 a month, things could turn really bad really quick. Any comments on that, Patty?
1: What you said was daunting, but it needs to be said. People, you can't bury your head in the sand on this. You know,
0: no, you can't. You can't.
1: You have to be aggressive. You have to face it and you have to plan. And that's one thing that we do for our clients. We sit down with them and look at the big picture, you know, force them to look and look at these hard things. You know, sometimes you have to say to them, you know, just what we talked about, to take care of yourself and to plan that way. And these, we have some tools that will do that.
0: Yeah. Yeah. We really can, because these numbers are daunting. They're staggering, actually. And it's much worse than I even realize. It truly is. You know, I'll look at, here's 50 long-term statistics of cost of aging in 2026, okay? It's a medical assistance with daily activities needed due to aging or chronic illness. The national average cost of long-term care is $229 per day. That's the average. Mm. Okay. Let's see. 78% of long-term care insurance policyholders purchase coverage between the ages of 50 and 69. What happens as you age if you require long-term care? Well, you need to be able to afford your care for one thing, but planning for retirement, senior insurance, and your older age can be overwhelming. The modern data suggests that long-term care will need to be a consideration for most folks, whether you're using empty nest life insurance or another form to establish coverage. These statistics highlight the long-term implications of getting older. Patty, we use our PSLIP strategy very successfully. It gives people access to their death benefit. Uh-huh. And so that means I could get a policy that gives me $400,000 of protection, death benefit. If I don't use it, it goes to my kids. If I use it, it goes towards the long-term care. So these are very, very important type of strategies. The national median rate for a non-medical caregiver is $35 an hour. For a skilled nursing person, it's $90 an hour. For per visit for in-home skilled nursing service is $160 a visit. And the annual average cost of home health care is $80,000 a year. So you're looking at $130,000, $80,000 a year. The numbers have tripled. So I've been in this 36 years. So they've gone up every year on an average of 10 years, a third. So they have now, or 10%. So they went up 10% over a 10-year period. It's going up even faster. And you're looking at the odds of using a nursing home are greater than ever. And so if people think that they get to bail out from this, they may bail out in a really bad way. You know, let me look at Florida. You know, the average cost of a facility in Florida is $201 a day. In South Carolina, $197. Just out of curiosity, New York is $219 a day. New Jersey is $238. Wyoming is $288 a day. And California is $251 a day. So the states right now that are left-leaning states have the highest cost of long-term care. Isn't that interesting? Wonder why that is.
1: And that is interesting.
0: And our health insurance system is...

0: I believe failing, and nobody's addressing it. It's not being addressed. I'm seeing it. Now, I will say this. I saw a doctor yesterday, extremely thorough Lebanese doctor. I have Lebanese roots, I believe, from way back. And this guy was like a brother from another mother, but about 20 years younger than me, and just or 30 years younger. And very, very nice, very caring about some stuff that I'm having looked at because I'm using my Medicare because I'm paying so much for my Medicare with Irma. So Irma, I told people it's not Irma Bombeck, it's Irma, the one that makes me pay a lot of money, almost $700 a month for my Medicare.
1: You
0: So it's
1: can definitely
0: based.
1: tell that Irma is part of Uncle Sam's family.
0: Oh yeah, it is part of it's his big sister.
1: Yeah, exactly.
0: She's going to collect the money. She want and he wants you to pay Irma, and
1: Yes.
0: Irma refers to Medicare for high income earners, the penalties that you're paying for Medicare. So one of the things I had a conversation with someone, I said, this is why I don't believe Medicare for all will work. It's too costly. It's not efficient. We need a better system than what we have for healthcare. I really do believe that. We need the same plan the congressmen and senators have. We do that, we'll feel really good. We'll feel very comfortable. But, this is the problem. Patty, we're almost out of time. Any closing thoughts?
1: Just please do take heed to what Greg has said and what we're talking about. If you know friends or family members that could benefit from this, please refer them to the program or refer them to us.
0: Absolutely. 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
1: Welcome back, listeners. This is Greg Elliott of the Prosperity Group, and we are finishing up our final segment. And Patty, we've been talking about long-term care. We've been talking about income doublers. We've talked about our P-slip strategy, where I shared the story. One of my tennis students had a $5 million policy that covered his business. He got an illness, a very weird illness that affected his myelin sheath and nerves and skin. Had he done the plan that we recommended, he would have had access to the $5 million while he was living. With this, he had access to $1 million, and it would come down. And that's all he had access to, and he could only use it one time. So these are things that are designed to help people succeed, protect their money, make sure that the money is there for the rest of their life. And by the way, folks, the song you heard is a song called Phoenix, which is my daughter. It was her number one release from the Nashville account that she opened a few months ago. And so she's doing her release of the song ever since. That's coming up on Spotify. You can find her Annie Ellie, A-N-N-I-E-E-L-I-E on Spotify. So just wanted to promote that. But Patty, I mean, I look at the cost of this, it's mind blowing. And I don't think it hit me until our client that we've shared about is, you know, we heard what she's paying for. It's crazy.
2: It is crazy. It's funny how we are so human. And what I mean by that is we talk about this all the time, and we've had clients that have planned. And not everyone is equal. Not everyone has the same plan, the same age, the same health. But this one client that is one of your longest clients you've had, and she's a dear, sweet lady, it just really did hit close to home. Not only is she staying just blocks away from our office, she's close to our heart. And it is. It's staggering. It's $12,000 a month. And
1: That's nuts.
2: It is nuts. Reminds me of another dear client that we have that ended up using her long-term care. I'll never forget. I mean, she did not need it until she was 93. I mean, she was driving, coming into the office, using her car. And I remember her saying to me, Patty, I'm tired of paying this long-term care policy. I don't think I'm going to pay it. And I said, before you do that, let me talk to Greg, because I think he's going to tell you to continue paying it. And she said, but, you know, I'm healthy. I said, yes, you are. I said, but at this point, she was 91. And I was like, you know what? I pray to the dear Lord, you never need it, that it is wasted, because it was one of those use it or lose it. Right. I said, I pray that's the case. I said, but at this point, I said, longevity seems to be on your side, and the likelihood you might need it is greater than that you don't. Praise God, she did pay it, because she has used every penny of it. Because people don't realize that just because you have a long-term care policy, it doesn't mean that it's going to last you the entire time that you need it. They do an average. Hers paid for, I think hers did pay for it, 3.5 years, just like the average says it'll take. Usually 2.5 for a male, 3.5 for a woman. But like we said, she has longevity on her side, and she's still kicking. And her policy is paid up now. I don't know if you knew that or not. But
1: no, I did not.
2: I didn't think you did. I know. And she's still kicking, but at least it did pay it for those 3 years, 3.5 years. But it is astronomical, the cost. And we do have plans that are not use it or lose it. And like I said earlier, the phrase that Greg has coined, the properly structured life insurance plan, that is a wonderful tool to use for long-term care and for health needs. So if you would like to hear more about any of these types of tools that we have, you know, please do reach out to us and call us. We would love to sit down and meet with you. There's Greg and myself. We have a team of people that you can meet with. And like Greg said, we're not just in Greenville, South Carolina. We are in Seneca. We are in Florida. We have a satellite office in Chattanooga, Tennessee. So And we have clients that are in Georgia, Nevada, all over the US that we meet with via Zoom. So satellite and Zoom has become a wonderful tool for us.
1: That's great. That is great. Yeah, I mean, look, we can help a lot of people. So, folks, if you want to give us a call, we'll do a Zoom call with you. We can do the kind of upfront stuff. I will be working in the Sarasota office the week of Labor Day. So, again, if anybody wants to see us, see the team, or anybody, then give us a call. 800-297-5755. You know, these statistics that we're quoting are from AARP. American Council of Aging. I'm looking at that right here. So right now, persons considering applying for nursing home Medicaid commonly want to know the cost of nursing home in their geographic area, estimated for 2026. The nationwide average is for a shared room is $327 a day, and the annual cost is close to 120. A shared room is important though, because Medicaid typically will only pay for a shared room. So you're looking like, let me give you a Medicaid eligibility test here, okay? Let's see if this is doable on the radio. Yeah, I mean, here are some of the questions that they're asking you to determine Medicaid eligibility. Are you considering applying for Medicaid? You yourself, somebody else, single or married? Where do you reside? What's the age of the individual, et cetera? Are you a veteran? So they're going to scrutinize and go through all of your finances to qualify. Most of the people are not going to qualify easily, and so their lives would be devastated if they had to take a lot of their money and put it into a nursing home to even qualify. It's a real stretch, and it's only getting worse. And here's what it says. Here's somebody talking. We talked about PSLIP. I've seen the actual benefits of life insurance in action. My best friend's father was diagnosed with cancer at a pretty young age. He was able to take money out of his life insurance policy during the time of his long-term care, and that way she was not able to have that financial burden while her father was ill. So, folks, the truth is coming out that our PSLIP strategy is probably the best way to protect yourself for long-term care. It really is. And I'm spending time talking about this. $80,000, for a non-medical caregiver, semi-private nursing room, $115,000 a year, private nursing home room, $130,000 a year, assisted living facility, $75,000 a year plus purchases. These are some of the numbers that we're looking at, folks. They're very, very true numbers that people are not prepared to handle. So, folks, not trying to disrupt your food, your lunch, your peace, just trying to get you to be aware of the cost of this. There are solutions. They're better than just getting a traditional policy, and traditional policy can cost up to $10,000 a year. 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Patty, any closing thoughts or parting thoughts here? We got about a minute and a half left here before we sign off. And I just appreciate our listeners in Sarasota, in Tampa, in Greenville that listen to our show on a regular basis. 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Patty, any thoughts?
2: Just want to tag on to, and I'm so glad that you brought it up, to the PSLIP. Nothing makes it sound stronger than when you have this conversation, because
1: Yeah. Oh.
2: it takes it from the use it or lose it to the win-win situation. And we do have other accounts that we love to talk to you about that are more of a blend than just the straight life. But I'll never forget when one of the first times I sat with you with a client, they were like, I do not want a life insurance policy. And they told you what you wanted. And you presented them with a life insurance policy. I thought, Greg is not listening. Well, Greg was totally listening. But what I did not realize and what they did not realize is the ways that you can use this tool. And it is a phenomenal tool when, and I love it, properly structured. So please do reach out to us, spread the word to your friends and family. And really, that's it.
1: Yeah, and thank you, Patty, and appreciate that. Folks that are listening on the radio, you can go to our website, mymoneyisafe.com, and watch our television shows. They are airing some places in Sarasota and in South and North Carolina. Folks, thank you so much for joining us. God bless you. Have a great week. This is Greg Elliott, Prosperity Group. I want to thank all of our listeners from the different areas, from Salem Broadcasting, from iHeart, WFLA, Sarasota, Salem Broadcasting. I just really thank you all so much for tuning in and listening to our show. We're here with you every weekend in most places, in some places during the week. 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Let us help you any way that we can. We look forward to hearing from you. God bless you. We'll see you next week.
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6: When George Washington accepted command of the Continental Army, Americans were fighting a king and determined not to replace one form of unchecked power with another. Washington understood the difference between authority and ownership. In 1775, he declared, "When we assume the soldier, we did not lay aside the citizen." Even as commander of America's army, Washington remembered that he remained one of the people and that the power entrusted to him was never his to keep. He did not fight to rule America. He fought so Americans could govern themselves. Washington's example gave the young nation something more than victory. It gave America a standard for leadership. Those who hold power must remain accountable to the people they serve. Because in a free nation, leadership is not ownership. It is a duty and a trust.
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7: With SRN News, I'm Michael Harrington in Washington. The White House is escalating economic pressure on Iran, warning countries that helped Iran could face severe consequences. Correspondent Ron Taylor has more.
8: President Trump calls the initiative Economic D-Day, targeting oil smuggling, cash transfers, front companies, and other financial lifelines to Iran. He says any country allowing those activities will face tremendous economic consequences. Supporters argue that the U.S. has an economic advantage and can pressure Tehran at lower political costs than expanded military action. Treasury Secretary Scott Bessent says maximum economic pressure could reduce the likelihood of a large-scale conflict. Ron Taylor reporting.
7: The Treasury Department is putting protections in place to help families keep more of their Trump account investment returns. Correspondent Richard Boyd has that story.
9: Treasury Secretary Scott Bessent says families should not lose investment returns to unnecessary fees. The default fund, a State Street S&P 500 exchange-traded fund, charges just 2 basis points, or 0.02%. Proposed regulations would cap all investment options at 10 basis points. Employers could also contribute up to $2,500 per employee each year, tax-free to workers under the program's rules. Richard Boyd reporting.
7: The hardline new leadership of Iran's top security body is threatening neighbors against joining U.S. efforts to squeeze Tehran's economy and saying the U.S. has increased global nuclear insecurity. Egypt, meanwhile, is trying to revive Iran-U.S. negotiations. After trade negotiations crumbled down on the 11th hour, President Trump's 50% tariffs on scores of Canadian imports kicked in yesterday. The new levies are expected to affect roughly $20 billion of Canadian goods. This is SRN News.
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19: Tonight will be partly cloudy with a low of 80. Tomorrow expect intervals of clouds and sunshine with a couple of showers and a thunderstorm, bringing a high of 87. Tomorrow night will be mainly clear with a low of 79. On Monday, it will be partly sunny with a thunderstorm possible in the afternoon, reaching a high of 91. That's your AccuWeather forecast. I'm meteorologist Jason Caterina for AM 860, The Answer.
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21: This week on Capitol Hill, your inside look at the story shaping Washington and the world. I'm your host, Tony Perkins. This week, we'll examine both the domestic political battle for control of Congress and the international developments that could shape America's future. Well, primary voters headed to the polls in several key states, offering fresh insights into the political landscape heading into November's midterm elections.
22: We're not making this stuff up. In the state of Florida, who stood strong in the face of big government, you have now a Democratic Party that has put up as their nominee a self-proclaimed socialist who runs a bookstore called the Resistance Cafe. I am not making this up.
21: That was Senator Ashley Moody on Wednesday after her primary victory in Florida Tuesday night, as she will now face Democratic Senate nominee, Florida State Representative Angie Nixon in November. Newsmax chief Washington correspondent James Rosen joins us with the latest from Washington and the campaign trail. Well, at the same time, a high-level diplomacy continues in the Middle East. Tensions involving Syria and Turkey raise new security concerns for Israel. And the latest chapter in the U.S.-Iran conflict, as the 60-day ceasefire came to a close without a peace deal. We'll be joined by U.S. Ambassador to Israel Mike Huckabee with the latest from Jerusalem. And Alabama Senator Katie Britt will explore the growing threats to free speech and the latest battles over life. House Speaker Mike Johnson will join us with his assessment of the political landscape as Congress prepares for the fall campaign. It's all ahead on This Week on Capitol Hill.
23: Today's edition of This Week on Capitol Hill is being presented by AARP.
21: As the midterm elections for control of Congress approach, primary races concluded this week in Alaska, Wyoming, and Florida. In Florida, State Representative Angie Nixon, a Democratic socialist, defeated Alex Vindman to become the Democratic nominee for U.S. Senate. Now, Republicans also nominated Congressman Byron Donalds for governor of Florida, while Wyoming Republicans selected Congresswoman Harriet Hegeman as their nominee for the U.S. Senate. So what do these results tell us about the political landscape heading toward November? Joining me now to discuss this and much more is Newsmax's chief Washington correspondent, James Rosen. James, welcome back to This Week on Capitol Hill.
24: Always great to be with you. Thank you, Tony.
21: All right. We talked last time after the last round of primary elections. This week, we saw another victory by a Democratic socialist-backed candidate. Does Angie Nixon's victory represent an isolated Florida upset, or does this suggest Democratic primary voters are moving toward candidates on the party's progressive wing?
24: Well, certainly it isn't an isolated development. All spring and summer, we've seen various candidates in various locales who've been backed by the Democratic Socialists of America, DSA, prevail in Democratic primary settings. Some of them have been the anointed favorites of the New York City mayor, Zoran Mamdani, himself a DSA creature. There have been some losses for these forces. But by and large, DSA would seem to be, at least in the Democratic primary ecosystem, ascendant. What it tells us about the midterm elections going forward, however, is very limited, because all along what we've seen are these so-called centrist, moderate Democratic forces led by the Senate majority or minority leader, Chuck Schumer, opposing these DSA candidates and saying that should they prevail in the primaries, they will lose to their Republican opponents in the fall in the general election. And that's really going to be the test of the staying power of DSA and these various candidates.
21: I want to play a clip from the House Minority Leader Hakeem Jeffries distancing himself from the platform of the DSA. Play clip number 8.
25: Well, what I can say is that I do not support
1: defunding the police. I do not support open borders. I do not support abolishing the Senate. Listen, I don't support the DSA agenda, as has been articulated by the DSA itself.
21: So, James, what does this mean for the Democratic Party?
24: A future of intra-party warfare. And it's somewhat similar to what we've seen on the Republican side. Just, you know, I would say since June of 2015, when Donald and Melania Trump rode that elevator, or that escalator, I should say, at Trump Tower, there has been an intra-party war going on in the Republican Party for some time. And we saw that play out as recently as this year when President Trump backed a number of primary challengers to those so-called moderate centrist forces within his own party and was very successful in most cases. For example, knocking off Senators Cornyn and Cassidy with MAGA anointed challengers. So, you know, back in the 90s, Tony, you were here. You recall how all this discussion of gridlock at that time, how President Clinton and Speaker Gingrich just couldn't seem to reach across the aisle. This was said to be the poisonous afterbirth of Vietnam and Watergate and then eventually Lewinsky and so forth. But the real gridlock today is intra-party. And today, the way the DNC and the RNC have been somewhat emasculated, the way that new technology has arisen, both in terms of messaging and fundraising, have made it much easier to file these kind of primary challenges. And therefore, the forget reaching across the aisle. The real friction is within the parties right now. And we see that in the clip that you just played from Hakeem Jeffries.
21: That battle within the Democratic Party has to be an encouraging development for Republicans as we move into these primary, or as we move into the fall's election, is it not?
24: Even if the Democratic Party were monolithic in its views, in its selection of candidates and so forth, which it obviously isn't, the Democratic Party would have a very tough field in the way this particular midterm election shaped up. They will need to, in order for, let's say, to recapture control of the Senate, they'll need to hold on to every seat that is presently in Democratic hands and flip four Republican ones, some of which are in states that President Trump carried by double digits. So it was always a daunting field for the Democrats. The fact that the party has now put up a number of these self-proclaimed socialist candidates, Americans, of course, do not identify themselves as socialists of any stripe. It should stand to make their task even harder this fall. But as we just said, the performance of these DSA-backed candidates in the fall elections will really give us an idea of how popular this ideology is, as opposed to simply being, as might appear to be the case in a number of these instances, simply the more charismatic candidate winning, irrespective of ideology.
21: James Rosen, I want to shift gears a bit, but this ideology that we're seeing emerging within the Democratic Party, part of that is a growing anti-Semitism. Now, it's not just within the Democratic Socialists. I mean, we're seeing it more broadly. In fact, a recent medical journal study documented a significant increase in anti-Semitic incidents within academic medicine following October 7th. And the Association of American Medical Colleges has acknowledged the seriousness of this problem. Now, beyond these troubling examples, what does this tell us about the broader climate inside some of America's elite institutions?
24: Yeah, that study that you mentioned, which found cases of anti-Semitic conduct and expression in hospitals, in the medical academy, is echoed, I would say, by similar studies we're seeing about these kinds of outbursts in public schools, let's say in New York City and elsewhere. And these are scary times for Jews in America and around the world. The question is, why is it happening now? And some will be content to attribute it to new technology. Of course, my friend and colleague Daniel Goldhagen, who is one of the leading scholars on the Final Solution and the Holocaust, is also the author of a very well-regarded book called The Devil That Never Dies, A Global History of Anti-Semitism. It was published over a decade ago in the Obama era and found that anti-Semitism was sharply on the rise back then. To me, it's insufficient to attribute it to technology. And some would, of course, attribute it just to the presence of Benjamin Netanyahu as the Israeli prime minister and the various military campaigns that he has led since October 7, in which some in this country and around the world would categorize as genocidal. The question posed then by that analysis would be whether, if Mr. Netanyahu suddenly were gone and Israel were headed by a center-left government of some kind or a far-left government of some kind, whether the world would suddenly be a more hospitable or safer space for Jews, and I doubt that it would be. To some extent, this is really just a resurgence of the devil that never dies, to borrow Daniel Goldhagen's term. What is needed in this moment really is greater courage. And we see a number of these DSA-backed candidates who are virulently anti-Israel in their messaging, in their policies. But we also see some of that anti-Israel sentiment on the right, and particularly the far right, embodied in the voices of Tucker Carlson and Megyn Kelly, both friends of mine, and Candace Owens and others. This is one of those areas where, as we've seen with some trade policy, immigration policy, the far left and the far right start to converge. But it's a worrisome moment for sure.
21: And I think history can give us some instruction on this as well. It's not something that goes away on its own. It only metastasizes. James, always great to see you. Thanks so much for joining us.
24: Thank you, Tony.
21: Stick with us, folks. We're back with more after this.
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27: Bill Bunkley with something to think about. Setbacks are a part of any critical endeavor. It is persistence through setbacks that separates winners from losers. Keeping a close eye on your motivational thoughts is essential. Entertaining thoughts of quitting too early is usually a quick way out to avoid the pain of a potential failure. Still, unbiased thinking and evaluation must override emotional knee-jerk decisions. Sometimes stepping back and taking a break clears the mind. You could be one short move away from achieving success. Thomas Edison, one of America's top inventors who invented the first practical light bulb, said, "Our greatest weakness lies in giving up. The most certain way to succeed is always to try just one more time. I'm not discouraged because every wrong attempt discarded is another step forward. Remember, persistence is the secret sauce of most successes." I'm Bill Bunkley.
0: This is Charles Osgood for Exogen. You know, when our five kids were growing up, someone was always getting sick, but when you tried to take anybody's temperature, all chaos would break out. When you're struggling with a fussy, squirmy kid, there's no value in those old-fashioned thermometers we used to use. Now my grandkids have it easy. The Exogen temporal scanner has changed all that. Just swipe it over the forehead and you get a fast, accurate reading. You don't even have to wake them up. And it's so easy, even grandpa can do it. Now that's what I call real value.
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21: Welcome back to This Week on Capitol Hill. I'm Tony Perkins, your host. Well, on Monday, presidential envoy Jared Kushner met with Israeli Prime Minister Benjamin Netanyahu in Jerusalem. That after a meeting the previous day with Hamas leaders in Egypt. Now, those meetings took place as the 60-day ceasefire between the United States and Iran expired without a final agreement, and as Turkey continued expanding its influence in neighboring Syria. Three major developments all pointing to a Middle East that remains anything but settled. Joining me now from Jerusalem is U.S. Ambassador to Israel, Mike Huckabee. Ambassador Huckabee, welcome back to This Week on Capitol Hill. Thanks for joining us.
8: My pleasure, Tony. Good to be back with you.
21: It has been quite the week there in the Middle East. Some major developments, the ceasefire expiring, Prime Minister Benjamin Netanyahu meeting with U.S. officials, with Jared Kushner, to talk about the future of the relationship with Hamas. What can you tell us?
8: Well, we had extensive meetings on Monday with the Prime Minister. Jared Kushner was here. Tony Blair was a part of those meetings. We had a delegation from the embassy and the full delegation, really, of all of the senior people from the Israeli team. And it was a long series of meetings. They were very good, very positive. And I think everyone agrees and understands that the beginning of moving forward is Hamas disarming and demilitarizing and recognizing that what the president has said consistently, they have no future in the governance of Gaza. That's going to have to be at some point realized by Hamas. And in the meantime, Israel has every right to protect itself. No one is expecting Israel to back away, get out of Gaza, leave the area where they are, because they can't leave their people vulnerable. And I think there's been some miscommunication. I've heard news reports that said everything from that there was a real conflict and confrontation. That simply didn't happen. I was in the room for every one of the meetings. It was a very cordial day. Everyone wants to get to the same place, and that starts with Hamas laying down their weapons. And Tony, I've had some reporters this week ask me, okay, well, how come Israel won't follow through with the deal? I said, Israel is following through with the deal. Well, tell me, how many guns has Hamas given up? And they sort of sit there and I say, well, let me give you the answer. Zero. Not even so much as one pistol or a slingshot. So until they get serious and start fulfilling what they promised they would do, then we're somewhat going to see things stay as they are. But at some point, Hamas has to understand they're finished.
21: Ambassador, wasn't that the original agreement that Hamas would disarm, then Israel would pull out?
8: Every bit of that, what you just said, is 100% accurate, Tony. And there are some who now act like, oh, well, Israel has to make the first move. They have to withdraw from Gaza and then Hamas will disarm. That's not the sequence. The sequence has always been, and go back to look at the first point of the 20-point peace plan. Hamas, by the way, signed it and agreed to it. They just haven't done anything with it. And that is that they have to disarm, demilitarize. They cannot remain a force of military inside Gaza.
21: So the onus is on Hamas to take the first step of disarming. According to the agreement, then Israel withdraws.
8: Israel withdraws when Hamas is disarmed and when there is an adequate force through the International Stabilization Force that can patrol the area. Israel, when they withdraw, they're going to still be on the border. They're going to protect the people of Israel on their own border, but they won't be internally in Gaza. But when is that going to happen? Well, that's going to be when Hamas decides to put down their last weapon. That hasn't happened yet. They've made zero moves toward that. And it's high time they start getting serious about it, because nothing moves forward until then.
21: Ambassador, I want to shift to another topic, one of the three topics that I think are extremely important there in the Middle East. We have not only the 60-day ceasefire expiring with Iran, which has led to no lasting peace agreement, but I want to jump over that for just a moment and go to moves being made by Turkey in Syria. What I perceive to be a filling of the vacuum left by a weakened Iran. Is this concerning to Israeli officials?
8: Well, of course it is, because when they see Turkey beginning to move south of their current position with military assets, they wonder why they're doing that. I mean, it's not because Israel is threatening or attacking them. So this week, there was, as you may recall, a few days ago, a little of a dust up where the Israelis sent some air-to-surface missiles on a on an airfield. No casualties. It was not intended to inflict a great deal of damage. I told a couple of reporters that I talked to earlier today from Reuters and one from a local Israeli station. I said, you got to understand that what we saw, put it in American baseball terms, this was when the batter is crowding the plate and the pitcher throws one and brushes the jersey of the batter and says, back off, buddy. The next one's coming at your head. What we really saw was that. The Israelis said, okay, Turkey, you're crowding the plate, you're moving south, you're putting assets where you know they're not supposed to be, and they sent a warning. I think that things are calmed down. I believe that we are working toward a deconfliction mechanism so that we don't have to go through kinetic military activity every time there's a little bit of a misunderstanding. That's where I think we are. But this was not the run-up to a war or a conflict. It was a clear message to Turkey that we don't need escalating military presence in Syria right now.
21: From the U.S. perspective, Ambassador, when you look at Turkey's background, you look at the new leadership in Syria, both have records of hostility toward religious freedom, which is, as we know, religious freedom is a stabilizing force. To see that spread further in the Middle East is not a good thing.
8: No, it isn't a good thing. It's one of the reasons that America's alliance with Israel is so incredibly important, because Israel is one of the few places in this entire region where there is religious freedom. A person can be Christian, Muslim, can be Jewish, obviously, it's a Jewish state, but one can be Druze, Hindu. Religious freedom exists here. And for those who pretend that it doesn't, they clearly haven't been to Israel. Tony, as you know, I'm Christian. I not just attend church, I play bass guitar in our church every Sunday. I have no problems being a Christian here. I know people who are Arab, they're Christian. I know people who are Palestinian, they're Christian. I know people who are Jewish. I know people who are Muslim. And they have the freedom of movement and the freedom of worship within Israel. That is not true anywhere else in the region that I can point to and say, yeah, you can express yourself in whatever way you like.
21: In fact, where we saw that in northeast Syria, Turkey is very concerned about that and has been moving in. That's a part, I think, of their aggressive nature. We just have a minute left. Iran, what do you foresee in the near future?
8: You know, Tony, you grew up in Louisiana. I did in Arkansas. We've all heard the expression, there's no education in the second kick of a mule. Iran has had two kicks of the mule in the rear end, and you'd think they'd get the message. They're not going to have a nuclear weapon. They're not going to enrich uranium, and they're not going to close the Strait of Hormuz. President Trump has been patient with them. He continues to be patient, hoping for a diplomatic solution. But the third kick of a mule is very much a possibility if they don't get that message pretty quick.
21: Well, we'll see when that kick comes. Ambassador Mike Huckabee, always great to see you, my friend. Thanks so much for joining us.
8: My pleasure, Tony. Good to talk to you.
21: All right, folks, don't go away. After the break, Alabama Senator Katie Britt joins me to discuss free speech, life, and the growing legal attacks on pro-life advocacy. Stay with us.
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15: When George Washington accepted command of the Continental Army, Americans were fighting a king and determined not to replace one form of unchecked power with another. Washington understood the difference between authority and ownership. In 1775, he declared, "When we assume the soldier, we did not lay aside the citizen." Even as commander of America's army, Washington remembered that he remained one of the people and that the power entrusted to him was never his to keep. He did not fight to rule America. He fought so Americans could govern themselves. Washington's example gave the young nation something more than victory. It gave America a standard for leadership. Those who hold power must remain accountable to the people they serve. Because in a free nation, leadership is not ownership. It is a duty and a trust.
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19: Tonight, expect partly cloudy skies with a low temperature of 80. Tomorrow, there will be intervals of clouds and sunshine along with a couple of showers and a thunderstorm. The high for tomorrow will be 87. Tomorrow night will be mainly clear with a low of 79. As for Monday, anticipate partly sunny conditions with a chance of a thunderstorm in the afternoon and a high of 91. That's your AccuWeather forecast. I'm meteorologist Jason Caterina for AM 860, The Answer.
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21: Welcome back to This Week on Capitol Hill. I'm Tony Perkins. Well, a pro-abortion legal organization has issued a cease and desist against the pro-life group Live Action, demanding it retract its reporting that abortion kills babies. Joining me now is Alabama Senator Katie Britt, who serves on the Senate Judiciary Committee. Senator Britt, welcome to This Week on Capitol Hill.
33: Hey, thank you so much for having me on and certainly giving me the opportunity to talk about such an important topic.
21: Well, you have been a very strong voice for the voiceless, for the unborn, from your position in the United States Senate and even prior to that. But at the heart of this legal threat is Live Action's use of the word kill when it comes to abortion. What's your reaction?
33: They're absolutely killing babies. And I think we have to speak directly into that. That is what makes the other side uncomfortable, is the truth. And what Live Action has done, I mean, when you look at their videos, when you look at them showing this precious child and their face and their features, and then you see what actually happens in an abortion, whether it is that child being penetrated through the heart before being sucked out of their mother's womb. I mean, think about this is the only procedure out there, medical procedure, where success is determined by the ending of a heartbeat. I think that says everything you need to know. I appreciate what Live Action is doing. I want them to continue to elevate their voice because they're telling the story that has gone untold, making these people uncomfortable in this space, the reality of taking this child's life. I mean, you and I know this. Our dear friend, the late Senator Lindsey Graham, said that it was one of the most important things he had ever championed, is being a voice for the voiceless. I think that we have to continue to elevate that. And I think now is the time. We're looking at the overturn of Roe v. Wade. And in the face of Dobbs, abortions actually going up. We know that there are a number of reasons for that, one of which we're going to touch on today, I'm sure. But I think now is the time to join forces, to continue to elevate, and to continue to protect our most vulnerable and precious asset. That's the next generation and those that are in their mother's womb.
21: I do, Senator, want to get to the issue of what's behind this rise in abortion rates. But first, on this particular issue, this would appear to be as much of a First Amendment issue as it is an abortion issue. Wouldn't you agree?
33: Yeah. And look, we look at this, you layer this on what's happening in Massachusetts. I mean, Tony, it's disgusting. It's despicable.

0: daughter coming into the world there in Boston, Massachusetts. And I hope that every child, as we know, scripture tells us, in Jeremiah, that the Lord knew us before he formed us in the womb, that he set us apart. Each and every child deserves that opportunity for life. And I hope that we continue to join arms and elevate our forces so that that can be a reality.
1: Well, Massachusetts Governor Healey, as she signed that legislation you made reference to, makes that state the 10th state to allow abortion virtually for any reason up until birth. But let's talk, if we just have a little over a minute left, Senator, the role of the Congress, the federal government, it's been sending mixed signals because, as you made reference to earlier, the rise, almost a 20% increase in abortion rates since the overturn of Roe, primarily driven by the abortion drug, mifepristone, that's being mailed into many pro-life states. And this is a policy governed by the federal government.
0: Absolutely. And look, this, you think about what this is doing for states' rights. We obviously have a very strong a law that protects children and protects the unborn in Alabama. But when you're able to circumvent that state law by doing this, we have to do more. I asked this question actually in the hearing that we had with Todd Blanche in his confirmation hearing, and said, I want DOJ to utilize its resources to make sure that we're putting an end to this, because it's not only taking the life of the unborn, it is putting women at risk as well. I sat across from two women the day before that hearing, where they told me their stories, one of which, her boyfriend at the time stuck that in her mouth, held her down, took her keys, would not let her go to the doctor. And as a result, obviously, she does not have the opportunity to raise her child. And so this is happening in a number of ways, but women are being put in harm's way. There is no reason that we should allow these things to happen, particularly outside that of a care of a doctor. We have to do more, and I think we're going to continue to lean on DOJ to do that. We obviously wrote an amicus brief, was part of that, and was proud to do that. But we do. We have to do more, and I hope that you'll see that in the coming weeks and months from a congressional perspective.
1: Senator Britt, thanks so much for joining us. Always great to see you.
0: Thank you.
1: Folks, stick with us. House Speaker Mike Johnson joins us next.
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3: Welcome back to This Week on Capitol Hill. I'm Tony Perkins. Well, with Congress in its August recess, lawmakers are spending more time on the campaign trail as both parties prepare for November's showdown, the midterm elections. Joining me now for our weekly conversation is House Speaker Mike Johnson, who represents Louisiana's 4th Congressional District. Last week, he joined us from Colorado. This week, he joins us from New York. Mr. Speaker, welcome back to This Week on Capitol Hill.
4: Hey, Tony, we're continuing our 30-day campaign fundraising run through 34 districts in 18 states, and we're continuing to see the energy on the ground, the excitement about the upcoming election. I tell you what, we've said it before, I'm very bullish about the election, which is now less than 75 days away. It's going to be a big night for America.
3: You know what? I think the media should have second thoughts if they question you, because every time they have said you're not going to make it, you have proven them wrong. Let's talk a little bit about the elections. Since we last spoke, Democrats have fielded yet another socialist candidate, this time in Florida in the U.S. Senate primary with Angie Nixon. This looks like a pattern.
4: It is a pattern. And I'm talking to you today. It just so happened to be in New York City. We've been campaigning with our House Republicans in the state of New York today. And I have been out for months now, Tony, on the campaign trail, trying to raise the alarms about this. We saw this pattern developing that I was saying, in my own words, that there are many Mamdanis popping up around the country. And people were dismissive of that initially because they said, oh, that's a crazy New York City thing. Well, it is very much a whole country thing, okay? And now you've seen these candidates come through the system, and they're running for these offices, many of them running for the House. Now you just had, most recently, just a few nights ago, you had in Florida, a DSA, a Democrat Socialist of America candidate, was outspent almost 15-1, and she won the Democrat primary in the state of Florida, a deep red state. This is an alarming trend. It's dangerous for the future of the country. And I want to plug right now, too, one more time. Last week when we talked, we were debuting our new website. It's out there now. It's being spread around, contrastforamerica.com. You can go there and see what we're facing, what the reason for concern is, and why, of course, through history, socialism and communism have always ended, always, Tony, in famine, poverty, human suffering and despair, and even death. It's not a road we want to go down.
3: Well, Mr. Speaker, you've been sounding that alarm. Of course, you're right here at the epicenter of this unfolding. I want to ask you, what are you hearing from the voters? I mean, you're on a 30-day sprint across the country, crisscrossing the country. What are you hearing from voters? What are their top concerns?
4: I tell you what, it's almost a universal theme, okay? I've been from as far north as Alaska to the deep south. I've been out in the west coast to the east coast and everywhere in between. I'm telling you, it doesn't matter where we are in the country. red state, blue state, swing district, everybody has the same reaction. We have been referring to this as the contrast election of our lifetime. And it really is. Contrast between common sense and crazy. And common sense and communism now, which we couldn't have seen coming, but here we are. And I tell you what, when we draw that contrast and we talk to people about what really is on the ballot, it's not just between candidates and personalities. It's now two completely different visions of who we are as America and who we're going to be. And I think this is a decisive one. This is a crossroads election. You can refer to it however you will, but if you just put the facts out there for the people and let them make that choice, I believe what Ronald Reagan used to remind us of, you can trust the American people. If they're informed and they have the facts, they're going to do the right thing. And that's why I'm so confident about this election that's now almost upon us. The Republican Party is going to do well because we represent common sense. And the other side, increasingly, is crazy.
5: Let's talk about the politics of, I mean, we're talking about the politics of crazy. Let's talk about the policies of crazy. I mean, people are looking, what are the contrasts when it comes to the policies that Republicans want to put forth? What are your plans? And what are the Democrats? These are the socialists. What are their plans?
4: Tony, when you and I used to serve down like in the Louisiana legislature at the state level or even in previous years of Congress, even just a handful of years ago, Republicans and Democrats are arguing over marginal tax rates and the shades of regulation and you know, relatively minor things. Now, this is for a very decisive a crossroads election to determine who we're going to be as a people. The DSA, the Democrat Socialists of America, is the banner, of course, that they're all working under. You've seen that they published their platform. They want to abolish the border. They want to abolish all prisons in America. They call it the carceral state. They want to abolish the U.S. Senate, remove the president, pack the Supreme Court. They want one unicameral body, the House, to run everything in America because, Tony, they've calculated that over two or three cycles, they can elect enough Marxists and communists to quite literally take over the means of production. This is Marxism, communism. They don't want private property ownership. They want to direct every aspect of your lives, and that is not who we are as Americans. So what we're defending is the core principles of America, not just common sense, but specifically individual freedom and limited government and the rule of law and peace through strength and fiscal responsibility and free markets and human dignity, the things that make us the greatest nation in the history of the world. They're on the ballot right now. In a midterm in November 2026, on the 250th anniversary of the greatest nation in history, we got to defend them.
5: You know, Mr. Speaker, historically, the party in power often faces significant headwinds during a midterm election. You've talked about that. This cycle is much different, as you've just described. In fact, usually a party that's in the minority is more unified. I played this clip earlier of your counterpart, the minority leader, Hakeem Jeffries. I want to play it again. Clip number 7.
6: Well, what I can say is that I do not support defunding the police. I do not support open borders. I do not support abolishing the Senate. And I don't support the DSA agenda, as has been articulated by the DSA itself.
5: If that's the candidate, those are the candidates they're fielding in many places. I mean, that's a party that's divided. Success, I think, is going to be very difficult to come by.
4: And Hakeem Jeffries took huge amounts of scorn from a big hat chunk, almost half now of his party nationwide, when he said that just a few days ago on Sunday last weekend, because that is not where his party is. I'm telling you, this is not our father's Democrat Party, and Hakeem's views are now in the small minority. They're losing this battle. And Hakeem's going to have a very different time being reelected minority leader by this new group. And everybody's talking about that and writing about it because it's true. So I'm here in New York City. I'm looking out over Central Park right now as I take a break to talk with you. And I'm telling you, he lost the races in his own backyard several weeks ago. The New York City primaries were held for Congress and other races. Hakeem Jeffries endorsed a slate of candidates that agree with him. Mamdani, the mayor, endorsed a totally different slate. Mamdani won every single race, Tony, and this is in Hakeem Jeffries' own backyard, the Bronx, where he lost a race in a neighboring district. So it's a scary time to be an old school Democrat. They're not going to be around much longer, and I say that with great lament because it's a dangerous thing for America.
5: All right, Mr. Speaker, I'm going to let you get back out there on the campaign trail, and we'll talk to you next week.
4: Thank you. Good to talk to you.
5: House Speaker Mike Johnson from New York. Stick with us. We're back with some final thoughts after this.
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3: Welcome back to This Week on Capitol Hill. The 60-day negotiating period established by the Memorandum of Understanding between the United States and Iran expired this week without a final agreement. What does that mean from a national security standpoint, and what are the domestic political implications? Well, from a national security perspective, the Iranian regime has been significantly degraded. But as evidenced by the continuing crisis in the Strait of Hormuz, it has not been neutralized. And until proven otherwise, its nuclear ambitions remain a threat. Public polling consistently shows that while Americans care about foreign policy, they rarely vote primarily on foreign policy issues. Instead, they tend to evaluate events abroad by their impact on America's security and prosperity here at home. The economy, inflation, immigration, and other domestic concerns remain the dominant drivers of voter behavior. In other words, foreign policy becomes domestic policy when Americans begin paying the price for it. That may help explain President Trump's job approval, now at the lowest level of his presidency. Rising inflation and energy costs certainly matter, but I suggest there is something else in the equation. Americans are losing confidence that the conflict with Iran is moving toward a successful conclusion. In their influential book, Paying the Human Cost of War, Christopher Gepler, Peter Fever, and Jason Reifler argue that one of the most important factors shaping public support for military conflict is the expectation of success. If Americans believe a conflict will achieve its objectives, they can tolerate substantial cost. When they conclude the mission is unlikely to succeed, support erodes even when the costs are comparatively low. That's the danger the administration is facing. Americans can accept sacrifice when they understand the objective and see measurable progress toward it.
5: What is much harder to sustain is sacrifice without a clear sense of when or how the conflict will end. Prolonged uncertainty begins to look less like strategy and more like stalemate. Repeated promises to cripple the death to America, death to Israel regime, only to follow those threats with renewed invitations to the negotiating table, appear neither to have deterred Tehran nor convinced Americans that success is approaching. President Trump now faces a choice. He can allow this cycle of confrontation, negotiation, and escalation to continue, or bring the conflict to a decisive conclusion. The Iranian regime and its malignant ideology have repeatedly demonstrated their resistance to diplomacy as well as political and economic pressure. If the objectives, as initially stated, are to permanently end Iran's pursuit of nuclear capability and remove the threat the regime poses to its own people, the region, and ultimately the United States, then the administration must pursue a policy capable of achieving those objectives while recognizing the political limits of a protracted conflict. An unresolved conflict carries consequences far beyond the Middle East. Every disruption in the Strait of Hormuz, every increase at the gas pump, and every new round of fighting brings a distant conflict closer to the American kitchen table. And that is where foreign policy becomes domestic policy. American elections are usually decided by what happens at home, but history often pivots on events beyond our borders. And sometimes those events determine what happens here at home. And that, my friends, has been this week on Capitol Hill.
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16: With SRN News, I'm Michael Harrington in Washington. The hardline new leader of Iran's top security body is threatening neighbors against joining new U.S. efforts to squeeze Tehran's economy and saying the U.S. has increased global nuclear insecurity. Egypt is trying to revive Iranian-U.S. negotiations, and Iraq and Iran say Tehran has helped some ships carrying Iraqi oil to transit the Strait of Hormuz. After trade negotiations crumbled in the 11th hour, President Trump's 50% tariffs on scores of Canadian imports kicked in yesterday. The new levies are expected to affect roughly $20 billion of Canadian goods, ranging from hockey sticks to agricultural products. Canada's Prime Minister Mark Carney quickly promised his government would roll out dollar-for-dollar retaliatory measures beginning in September. The latest escalation between the two countries plunges them into a deep trade war. This is SRN News.
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20: This afternoon, expect a mix of clouds and sun with a few showers and a thunderstorm possible. The temperature will reach a high of 84. Tonight will be mainly clear with a low of 78. Tomorrow, anticipate partly sunny skies with a chance of a thunderstorm in some areas during the afternoon, and the temperature will rise to a high of 92. I'm meteorologist Jason Caterina. That's your exclusive AccuWeather forecast on AM 930, The Answer.
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22: Hey, how you doing, folks? It's Sunday, wonderful Sunday, and you're listening to the Burchard Gallery's Antiques Fine Art Call-In Radio Show. We're here for you. Please give us a call, ask us your questions, send us an email, send us a text. Let's find out. Let's give the answers to those burning questions. What it is, what could it be worth? 877-969-8600, 877-969-8600 to be on the show. And we'll try to solve the mysteries for you right here at the Burchard Gallery's call-in show. We are auctioneers extraordinaire in St. Petersburg, Florida. We've been in the same location, I mean the exact same location, for over 40 years. I think it's close to 50. I actually lost track. 40 years plus, and I'm being generous there, because it's much more, I think. Anyways, we're not going anywhere anytime soon, so we'd like to talk to you about what it is you have. Many people have used our services. Many people have been up in arms pulling out hair. What am I going to do? I'm like, it's too much to do. I can't do it. Well, here's a number to call to get started, 877-969-8600, 877-969-8600 to be on the show, or you can text us your image, 727-560-5333, 727-560-5333. And you can also send us an email to mail, M-A-I-L, at burchardgalleries.com. The key to everything that I've just said is B-U-R-C-H-A-R-D. 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So, Joan sent me a picture of a Spanish chandelier. And I always allude to that Crocodile Dundee movie when he pulls out his knife and goes, now that's a knife. Joan sent me a picture of a chandelier. It doesn't look very large. It looks like it's going to be fit for a hallway or a bathroom. And it is cast brass. Cast brass. And there are prisms on it. Not quite sure if they're glass or plastic. The size tells me that it, and the form of the casting tells me that it's not extraordinarily expensive chandelier, and it could very well be plastic. And it would make all the difference in the world if they were plastic. But let's just say they were glass. They're faceted, teardrop chandelier, scroll vine motif, 10 lights. Every time you see a bulb, they call it light. 10-light chandelier. Now, 10 lights is a lot, but they're very small bulbs. I would say that this chandelier, you may be able to get between $200 and $300 for it out there in the wild world. It's not an item for us here only because of the price point and also the size. It's a lot of people are looking for the big monstrous. We did sell the chandeliers that used to be in the lobby of One Beach Drive. They totally renovated the reception area and updated the architecture and put in new lighting. We got to sell the chandeliers that were there. So now that's a chandelier. There were two of them in the hallway by the elevators, and each of them took up half the ceiling. They were huge. So now that's the chandelier. Joan, thank you for sending me the pictures. I wish I had better news, but the item that you have is very, very common and easily found. And for my clients anyways, they're looking for something a little bit more, and this is not putting it down because everything has value, a little more spectacular. So thank you for sending me that. Let's see. Spanish chandelier made in Spain is the mark. Let me see if I missed anything. Okay. And here's another thing that I missed, Joan pointed out. These are not plastic. They're faceted glass and not faceted crystal. Two different things. It's the amount of lead in the glass, I guess, that makes it. I'm going to look that up. That's another thing I learn every day. Thank you. We poked the snake. I got to go and learn some more in my lifetime. Difference between glass and crystal. How about that? Put that on my bucket list to do. We might get to that here if we get a lull. We hate lulls. We're here for you. Give us a call, 877-969-8600, 877-969-8600, to be on the show, the Burchard Gallery's call-in show. I'm perusing my emails right now. That's where I found Joan in your chandelier a while ago. And let's see if there's any other items that we need to talk about right away. People send the pictures in, and we talk about it right away. It's kind of instant gratification, if you would. So if you want to be instantly gratified, send me a picture, 727-560-5333. Send me an email, mail@burchardgalleries.com. We are in St. Petersburg, Florida, at 2522 30th Avenue North, where I mentioned we've been there for the last 40 years at least. And there to serve you if you're driving by. Pull on in and say hello. We're there 10 to 4 Monday through Friday. And we're actually there 9 to 5, but we hate to have you come early because we're not ready, and we hate to have you come late because we bail out at 5 o'clock. Most of the staff does. I hang there, but 4 o'clock is a good time if you're coming in planning to get the attention that you deserve. How about that? Let's see. Richard just sent me a message. I think that's my LinkedIn message. Yes, he wants me to join the group conversation. I can't do that right now, Richard, because I'm live on the radio. You can also find us on Facebook, by the way, Burchard Galleries, Antiques and Fine Arts Auctioneers, where you will always find the latest info on the current auctions, and we're also on Twitter. If you would like to follow, I'm sorry, X. If you'd like to follow us on X, we are the @ Burchard Auction, @Burchard Auction, if you'd like to follow us in those three places, and you'll always know what is happening at Burchard Galleries in St. Petersburg, Florida. Our next auction, the 19th and 20th of September, as you know, we had one last weekend. I'm going to give you the blow-by-blow description of that fantastic sale. The Egyptian Revival Horace Falcon Brooch sold for $5,250. I thought you might like to know that. Everybody was looking at that and watching that. I don't know if that still tells me how many watchers there were. There were 8 bidders watching that. And it took off and ran, and there we go. It sold $5,250. Zolnay. Zsolnay, a Hungarian company. Zsolnay. Zolnay was very popular, especially the gold finish. They call it Eosin, Eosin. And it's number 5 and number 6 in the auction. If you'd like to follow along and see what happened, go to BurchardGalleries.com, upcoming auction events, click the auction results section, and you will see all that sold at the auction. Zolnay. I learned a lesson this weekend. Last weekend, I should say. That Zolnay, I need more of that. The glazed porcelain pan vase the flute player, Pan. They were, the handles were the figures of Pan. And let me tell you how large that was. It wasn't very large. It was 9 inches tall. Wouldn't you like to walk in and home after listening to the show and look over on the shelf and find a 9-inch tall vase that's you've had for a very long time and never thought much of it because it was Uncle Fred's and Uncle Fred never had any money, so that probably wasn't worth anything, but he said it was, so you kept it? Wouldn't it be nice to go home and see a 9-inch vase sitting on your shelf? $1,300 that vase sold for at our last auction. And right next to it, the following lot, another Zolnay piece, which was a glazed porcelain elephant leg vase. In other words, the vase was supported, a tri-legged base, three legs, but the legs were actually the face and the trunk of an elephant. So the face was the knuckle of the leg, and the trunk was the supporting device. Kind of a rare form, I would think. The Eosin, same glaze, E-O-S-I-N, same glaze on that Zolnay elephant leg vase was $600. So picture that. If you had come home and found those two pieces sitting there, $1,900 from a place you'd never expected. I never expected that. Zolnay was commanding the auction last weekend. Actually, everything Zolnay went crazy. Eosin glazed porcelain. That's kind of a very gold color. And there were three pieces that sold for $450. Let me give that phone number again, because you have these rare birds hanging around your home. If you can text me an image of it, text me an image before you call, so I'm kind of halfway prepared to have the answer that you desire right here on the Burchard Gallery's call-in radio show. The texting number, 727-560-5333, 727-560-5333. To be on the show, we'd love to talk to you. We'd love to make a discovery for you and find those rarities. They really are rarities out there in the world, and maybe you could take a vacation. Maybe you could put a down payment on that new car. Maybe you could have fun. 877-969-8600. So I did a little research while I was tap dancing there. Eosin, E-O-S-I-N, the Eosin glaze is a famous multicolored iridescent metallic luster finish created by the Zolnay porcelain manufacturing in Hungary during the 1890s. It's named after Eos, the Greek goddess of dawn, and it produced shifting colors like deep greens, pinks, reds, blues, and golds caused by the light refraction on metallic oxides. Now you have it. The reason that night is nice and gold and appears to actually glow iridescent is just that reason. During the 1890s, now, here's another site that says the history of Eosin, and it is the Zolnay site, of course. A rich iridescent technique, glazing technique, named after the Greek god Eros. And it goes on to pretty much tell me about the same thing as my last stop. Vilmos, I'd like to have a first name like Vilmos, V-I-L-M-O-S. Vilmos Zolnay, Z-S-O-L-N-A-Y. That's the founder of the Zolnay Porcelain Factory over there in Hungary. And he introduced that glaze, like I say, in the late 1890s. So it's pretty rare, as I'm finding out. And that was, give you the lot number so you can go and actually take a look. It's lot 5, 6, and 7 in last Sunday's auction. You can find that online. And if you didn't know, you may have a little bit of a suspicion that this could be something good, because when you hold it, it feels good. And you look at it, you go, this is not the average bear. And true and just, $1,300, $600, $450 for three lots of Zolnay Hungarian porcelain. Everybody was watching lot number 9. Vaseline glass. There are many things made with Vaseline glass, and what glows under the black light, if you have true Vaseline glass and you hold the psychedelic black lights near the glass, it glows. It looks like it's radioactive. That's because it has radium in it. Vaseline glass has radium in it, and that's why it glows. Everybody collects the glowing glass. Look at lot number 9. You can see a 19th century marquetry inlay. What does that mean? It's a wooden case, and the pattern is inlaid in the case with multicolored woods, and the color of the woods create the pattern or the illusion of depth and color. It's like painting with inlay. Actually, it's marquetry inlay. Marquetry is floral. Parquetry is geometric. A lot of times you'll see furniture that is geometric in style. Marquetry, floral, parquetry, geometric. And that was a tantalus. It was a case that locked, and when you opened it up, it revealed 3 liqueur decanters and glasses inside. And they used to lock it up to keep it away from the kids and the maids and the butlers back in the old days. $3,000 for something you would not, if you didn't know it was Vaseline glass, because some of that type of glass looks very normal in regular light. But sometimes you can recognize it. A trained eye can recognize you need to put the black light to it just to check. So I know there's going to be people running around their home today after the show with a black light shining it on everything. If you got something that glows, we need to talk to you. Look at our sales results from last weekend online as I'm going through it. Now, we did sell that huge 6,800 square foot house of Victorian glassware and furniture in our last auction. You can see the aprons, which were floral arrangement centerpieces. It had a small bowl of reservoir for water, if you will, and then trumpet, separate trumpet vases that you put the flowers in, and then a central vase, and they call them aprons. We had 10 of them. Some of them were Vaseline glass. Wow, what a treat that was. I'll get down into that when I find the first one that sold. I'm still in the early part of the sale last weekend. I like looking at the Moser glassware that was at lot number 13. This came out of the Victorian House of Glass. A lot of people wondered why. Jeff, what are you taking that for? You know, it's not the most popular thing anymore. I know there are people out there who love this glass. And I still love it. And, you know, I love it so much that I found another estate, Central Florida. This house is 10,000 square feet. If I took everything in that house and brought it to my gallery, it would fill it 3 times. We've been there twice already. We're going back again for our September auction. And stay tuned. That's all I can say. Get ready. Meissen. Figural porcelains, bronzes, you know, I could say words that are just words. And when I say the word bronze, I visualize the bronzes, the phenomenal bronzes that are there. And I understand my son Todd Burchard has contracted another deal. And I don't know exactly how many, but from the pictures, it looks like at least 30. And I'm talking out of school because he's been kind of tight-lipped about it. It's going to be a big surprise, I guess, for my birthday on Monday. I'm getting younger. Well, I'm not telling you how young I am, actually. You have to guess. Guess the weight and win a prize. Guess the age and win a prize. I didn't say that. No. 877-969-8600 to be on the show. Tell us what it is you have. We'll see if we can find another one like it or other works like it. And, we will see what it could do, how high. Remember you say ring the bell at the fair? You walk up with a big sledgehammer and you hit the thing and rolls up, bing. Some guys are he-men and other guys are not as strong as he-men and the bell doesn't ring. But we rang the bell at the fair last weekend with this Moser glass piece. It's from Europe. And getting through all the things that want you to get into cookies and all that stuff. And let's see. All right, there we go. I finally got in now. They just don't let you go forward until you tell them you want all the cookies. We want all the cookies. Moser Glass. Moser, a Czechoslovakian company. Lead-free crystal, 1857 is when it was founded by Ludwig Moser. That's M-O-S-E-R. And if people always wanted to know, Czechoslovakia is where it came from. The Moser vase in our sale, and it was not very large. I could tell you that the size of this vase was 4.3 inches high, not too high, 11 inches wide, and it had applied gold branching leaves and flowers. Not a large vase at all, but $700 later, folks, you have these things in your home. Some people would like to have a pretty vase in their home, and I don't blame you. And there are other pieces that, wow, that's worth $700, let's go. And off to the races we go, into major collections. But you know what's happening nowadays is we're finding these major collections. And now that people are, I call it the baby kaboom. It's not the baby boom anymore, it's the kaboom. Tide came in, gimme, gimme, I got to have more. And now I'm moving, I got to downsize, and the tide is going out. Everything that was bought or sold in the last 20 years is back on the market again. Unless, of course, you were a young whippersnapper and you're collecting, but the older folks who were collecting and amassing these fabulous collections of rarities, a lot of it is coming to the marketplace in huge amounts. At 6,800 square foot of glass, I've never seen anything like it until I saw this mid-Florida estate we're going to be selling in September 19th and 20th. So stay tuned. Massive collections. You know, you find an estate with 30 bronzes. That guy was a bronze collector. You find a vase with 6,800 square feet. There was so much glass, we had to sell it in lots, 10 pieces at a time. And it was well-received. People like buying large lots of anything. 877-969-8600, 877-969-8600 to be on the show. And we'd love to talk to you. We'd love to figure out what it is you have, what it could be worth. Everybody's asking, what did the petrified wood slab bring? It brought $3,000 for a large slab. Mother Nature's work at her best. A large slab of petrified wood, $3,000 for that. And everybody's saying, what did the lion bring? What did the lion bring? We did have a full-bodied taxidermy African roaring lion in the auction. I'm going to scroll down to get to that point right here. And she's coming up. Now, this is a lion that we had sold 12 years ago. We sold the same lion 12 years ago, and he came back, and he sold for more money. I think it was $5,250. Last time we sold him, he brought $4,000. So there shows you sometimes you can buy something and do well and, you know, enjoy it, make money when you sell it. Sometimes that can happen. Let's see. Moving down here, I'm going to search here our catalog. I don't want to search the World Wide Web because I'll find out everything related to lions, and there's a bunch of them out there. Lot number 1150, yes, $5,250 for a roaring, standing, full-bodied African lion. Everybody was watching that. A good buy, definitely a good buy at the sale was this mahogany lion motif carved bookcase. Looked like Horner. Sold for $350. That was really a good deal. If you want a good deal, stay tuned to Burchard Galleries. Watch our auctions. We liquidate estates. We sell things that must be sold. Whatever the price is, especially in our discovery auction, no reserve. That means if I hold it up and I get a bid and I accept the bid and I don't get another, it's sold. All our discovery auctions are without reserve. And that's the Saturday leg of our two-day auction weekend that we hold once a month. The date to be there, September 19th, for the discovery sale at 8:30. And on Sunday, the following day at 12 noon, all of this takes place at our gallery, 2522 30th Avenue North in St. Petersburg, Florida. If you are listening to the show for the very first time and you are not familiar with auctions, and you go, well, you know what? I'm going to go there. Write it down. September 19th and 20th. If you think that you might have some things that you'd like included in this auction, I can tell you, everybody's going to know about this sale. I mean, big time, full-page ads, just the sheer magnitude and quality of this auction on the 19th and 20th merits full-page ads every place I can find to put them. Burchard Galleries, St. Petersburg, Florida. Be watching for our site. Probably first thing tomorrow, you're going to see a flyer designed for that sale to show you what's coming up. And again, it's not too late to miss It's not too late to be in on the initial advertising push. Our catalogs go live next Friday, and you will see them grow daily. You can watch them. It's fun. You can see the items online. You can see where the bidding stands. You can watch. There's nothing more exciting than owning an item and watching it online, and the bidding starts to go crazy. It is wild and woolly, especially when you had things that you didn't know about what you had. Case in point, Lakeland. I'm going to Lakeland a lot lately. If you're in the Lakeland area, I find myself going to Lakeland and Winter Haven quite often. So if you're in that area or any place between St. Pete and Winter Haven or Lakeland, give us a call because we may be able to combine you along with our daily trek to that central part of Florida. Orlando as well. I'll go to Orlando. We drive 100 miles a day. There are no silly questions, and we'd like to work for you, whether it's one item or a complete estate. We're all the time running the roads 100 miles a day, both my son and Todd, my son Todd Burchard, 100 miles a day. We'd love to see you. I plan to be in Central Florida area midweek next week. So if you have things and you're in that area and you're hearing the show, give us a call. In fact, I was in Lakeland yesterday. Speak of the devil, I was in Lakeland yesterday on Lake Scott. What a nice place. Lake Scott. If you live over in that area, in a few weeks, we'll be going right back to that same house, I think. I did sell things for those folks about 5 years ago, and thank you very much for thinking of us once again. Very unusual coming out of that house. We have Scrimshaw, Ivory Scrimshaw. Picked it up yesterday. We have silver, of course, one of my favorite things. We love silver of all forms, be it hollowware, vases, candlesticks, serving pieces, flatware. We love silver. We like jewelry of all kinds, especially Mexican silver. Some of those Mexican silver makers and Southwest Indian jewelry is a big hit. So if I'm mentioning anything that rings a bell for you, that gets you excited, turns your head, give us a call. At this moment, we are going to take a short break for the news and weather so you know how to spend the rest of your day. But you already know how you're going to spend the next 30 minutes when we come back on the Burchard Galleries Antiques and Fine Art Call-In Radio Show.
16: With SRN News, I'm Michael Harrington in Washington. The hardline new leader of Iran's top security body is threatening neighbors against joining new U.S. efforts to squeeze Tehran's economy and saying the U.S. has increased global nuclear insecurity. Egypt is trying to revive Iranian-U.S. negotiations, and Iraq and Iran say Tehran has helped some ships carrying Iraqi oil to transit the Strait of Hormuz. After trade negotiations crumbled in the 11th hour, President Trump's 50% tariffs on scores of Canadian imports kicked in yesterday. The new levies are expected to affect roughly $20 billion of Canadian goods, ranging from hockey sticks to agricultural products. Canada's Prime Minister Mark Carney quickly promised his government would roll out dollar-for-dollar retaliatory measures beginning in September. The latest escalation between the two countries plunges them into a deep trade war. This is SRN News.
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26: In the afternoon, expect intervals of sunshine peeking through the clouds along with a few showers and a thunderstorm. The temperature will reach a high of 84. Tonight, skies will be mainly clear with a low of 78. Tomorrow will bring partly sunny conditions with the possibility of a thunderstorm in a few areas in the afternoon. The high will hit 92. Tomorrow night, expect partly cloudy skies with a low around 79. That's your AccuWeather forecast. I'm meteorologist Joe Lundberg for AM 860, The Answer.
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22: Hey, we're back. We're live. We're well back here on the call-in radio show. That's the key. Call in. Call us with your questions about antiques and treasures from the past. We'll see if we can find out what it is you have and what it could be worth in the International Fine Arts Auction Arena. Just got an email here from Nivea, who sent me pictures of a seemingly pre-Columbian vessel. And it, let me try to describe this. It's a globular body with a tall, constricted neck, meaning a neck from the body going up. As it goes up, it tapers, and it has a flared collar rim. It rolls over at the top for a flared collar. Now that you hear these words, hopefully it comes into mind, like stirring alphabet soup, and all of a sudden, yes, that's what it is. And here's a term that I'm just becoming familiar with. It has two pierced suspension lugs. Two pierced suspension lugs. The handles on the side of the vase, some people would call them handles, They're actually lugs, and there is a hole through the middle, so you could suspend it from a rope or whatever you needed to do. But, Vivian, this appears to be pre-Columbian Central America, Costa Rica, Nicaragua, rather than Andean pottery. Not a specialist in this field, I have to tell you that, but I know people who are, and I'm talking to one of them right here on the side. Let's see. They keep saying the word Nicoya, N-I-C-O-Y-A, because of the decoration, but the surface doesn't match pieces from that area. So I hesitate to brand it with that word. Nivea sent me great number of pictures of this vessel, folks. So I've been going through them, scrolling through them. And the only thing that, let's see, let me make sure.

We would love to call it Nicoya. And there's a few other things that we need to find out, actually, so we can attribute it to a certain maker or certain area, exact area of the country. It's a little bit more in depth than I can do here on the show. Let's go a little bit deeper here while I'm looking, let me get the phone number again as well. 877-969-8600, 877-969-8600. A lot of people they'd like to send the pictures and the phone calls. Call me, wake me up. I'm kidding. Let's see. Looking at some of the museum collections around, the Colombian Ecuador, it looks like Colombian Ecuador rather than Nicoya, Costa Rica. Okay, and dating 1750 to 1500 CE. I'm going to see what a value is here. I'm researching vessels of this nature online. They say 400 to 800 confidently, okay? They think it could be as much as 1,000, but don't base it solely upon your photographs. So someone has to see it, heft it, hold it in your hands, feel the weight. One thing that's very important before selling an ancient pottery vessel, pre-Columbian especially, subject to cultural property rights restrictions. There was a time period, and I'm sure it still is that way, that those kinds of items can't leave the country. Sometimes they leave legally, sometimes they leave unscrupulously. So before you offer that item for sale, we got to figure out how you got it. And we don't want to kick any sleeping dogs, okay? We don't want to raise any suspicion of wrongdoing. I'm sure there's no wrongdoing here. You probably inherited this piece over the years. So we have to examine it more closely. I'd like to see a photograph straight down through the mouth showing the interior walls on the bottom. We can find a very useful clue there, whether the interior surface, the firing, the deposits, and construction appear consistent with the genuine archaeological pottery of that era. So it's a bit of a research project. And now that I've piqued your interest out there in radio land, come on, we want to know. To be continued. Don't you hate that when you're watching a show? To be continued. I hesitate to say too much more than I already have because there are so many restrictions selling this kind of pottery, and there are so many replications. I like to use that word replication instead of reproduction or fake. Replication is a polite word. Sometimes, especially with Oriental Chinese porcelain, these are blatant 20th century manufacture, but they are made to commemorate the work of the ancestor. So it looks like it. They can call it that, but it's used to commemorate the work, so it's not unscrupulous in their mind. That's the way that they've made it palatable to sell something that's like what's old. And we always say style, by the way, when we sell things. 877-969-8600. Thank you for those pictures, my dear, and I'm looking forward to speaking with you, looking for more images of this. Do you have anything else from this collection? Let's see, maybe Vivia says how she got it. Let's see, physical specifications, I've attached clear photographs, lug handles, close-up of the rim, neck, direct shot of the underglaze. She did all the correct things except the photograph down the hole. And maybe if you want to send me another email, just give me a little food for thought here as to how you acquired this piece. Was it inherited or, well, depending upon what you tell me, how you acquired it, I may read it and say, okay, that's very good. Or I may alert the people who are out there on the edge of their seats right now, figuring out what it is. 877-969-8600, 877-969-8600 to be on the show. Relating back to the auction last weekend, Herend, H-E-R-E-N-D. We talk about Herend. We talk about fishnet porcelain.

and figures, little animals. If you have little animals and it looks like they have a fishnet covered and they have the herend, HEREND mark, one, two, three, four, five. We sold five herend figures. I'm sorry, four herend figures on a box with the fishnet design, $850. We sold six pieces of fishnet, $450, and then another seven-piece lot figurines for $850. So herend porcelain figurines with the fishnet design are very popular. And I hope I'm hitting buzzwords out there for you folks, because many people have these things and they're just not aware of it. Who would think a little fishnet rabbit would be $500? Who would think that? I didn't until I saw it happen before my very eyes. From the Cricket Forge Steel Company coming out of the Sun City estate, we sold a butterfly bench made by the Cricket Forge Company, butterfly bench, and that was cut steel, laser cut steel, assembled and was in the garden of the home. And I've never seen another one like it, but it brought $1,200. You can find all these results on our website, by the way, at BurchardGalleries.com. Click the link that says current auction, or it's auction results, recent auction results, I should say. And there also, actually, there also is a catalog online of things that didn't sell. You know, there's never enough shoes for the feet, and there's never enough feet for the shoes, so there are some things that just didn't find the right foot. Next auction, they'll probably sell and bring three times what we wanted for them this auction, but there are things online that sold, I'm sorry, that are available for sale because they failed to garner interest during the regular auction. Some things, sometimes we have too much of one thing, and we had a lot of glass. Hey, how about this? Talk about rarities, unusual oddities, and treasures from the past. When's the last time you had the opportunity to buy a true movie theater popcorn machine? The Star Manufacturing Company, we sold their popcorn machine. Let me see the exact age of this. Let me see if it did say it. Superstar Model 42P sold for $350. Can you imagine that? And adding that to your media room in your big mansion? Too late, though, because we have already sold this one. There is a museum in Plant City. It used to be an old movie theater and has collected, to say the least, oddities from the past. A good friend of mine, Ken, over there. And you gotta stop in and take a look at it. Right downtown Plant City. But that's where that popcorn machine came from, by the way. Oddities, rarities, unusual things. Not necessarily one of a kind, but something that you do not see every day, that's for sure. All right, 877-969-8600, 877-969-8600 to be on the show. Let's just see if we got anybody that's awake out there. Text me an image. Text me a picture of the dog. Text me a picture of something you'd like to know about. That's what we really like. We're here for you, whether you call us, 877-969-8600. 877-969-8600, or send us a text, 727-560-5333. You can do that any time of day, any day of the year, by the way. We're always standing by. We check our information, our databases, when we get requests for free appraisals, not necessarily free assessment, I should say. We do that complimentary. People want to know what it could be worth, and then I'll tell you whether I want to sell it or not. Sometimes people say, I'll never sell that. Well, I think I can get you 20 grand for it. Okay, take it away. That's happened more often than I can think of. Not for sale, but hey, if you need shares, in this day and age, the auction arena is the place to buy shares. I'm seeing not only with our own store, I'm seeing other auction galleries, sets of chairs seem to be very available at very reasonable prices. So before you buy a set of chairs from anywhere, check local auction galleries. Doesn't have to be local. If you live in St. Pete, it's not a problem to drive to Gainesville or Daytona if you
found a set of 10 chairs, which very rarely come to the auction block, a set of 10. You see eight, you very hardly ever see a 12. But we did have a set of 10 in our last auction. You'll see them if you want to peruse our catalogs. Let's see. There is a big mahogany brake front that's still available with arched four doors, with arch panels, expanded metal, by Aston Court. That's number 1309. If you need a nice, large brake front secretary, that can be yours for $200, believe it or don't. We've had it a couple times through the sale. We'd love to sell it. Take a look at our unsold lot catalog. There may be a few things there that fit that bill. I'm seeing a lot of old friends. Hey, if you've ever wanted an 1800s chuck wagon portable pantry, we had one. We had one. Came from the same place as the popcorn machine. $350 for a late 1800s chuck wagon portable pantry. Say that three times fast. We've got a lot of things here, folks. A lot of things coming, a lot of things going. You can be a part of that action. Just give us a call at Preferred Galleries. We're getting close to the end of the show, so we have time for the lightning round. If you'd like to give us a call, 877-969-8600. A lot of times people call after the show, and that's okay. A lot of times people walk in the door during the week. Hey, we heard the radio. That's even better. As long as you contact us, if you need help liquidating estate, if you're an heir, guardian, personal representative, an attorney, or someone who's in the fiduciary hot seat to do the job for all the other siblings because they don't live locally, you're it because you're here. If you need a hand, give us a call. 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Burchard Galleries, Antiques, Fine Art Auctioneers. We are on Facebook, Burchard Galleries, Antiques, and Fine Art Auctioneers. We are on Twitter, or X. I don't know why I keep doing that. At Burchard Auction. You can follow us there. You can join our mailing list from our front page. Click the link that says, join our mailing list. We just need to know your name and your email address. And you'll be receiving our information. You can opt out at any time. Just click unsubscribe. Some people like to come on in and see what we're doing. And then if it's for them, they hang around for years. And then if it's not, you just click the unsubscribe button. So it's easy to come, easy to go. We hate to see you go. Most people don't go. I'll have to tell you, it's addicting what we do here. Every 30 days, 1,000 new items. We sell 1,000 items every 30 days. In St. Petersburg, Florida, at Burchard Galleries on 30th Avenue. We'd like to have you come join us just to see what's going on, just to see the rarities that exist out there in the world for your bidding pleasure. I'm looking at the results of this glass. Wow. 11 pieces of enameled cranberry glass, 11 pieces, $325. There was a nice biscuit jar, a couple of biscuit jars in that collection. That was a good buy. There were many good buys in the sale. As always, at auction, there are always good buys. So that's why people go to auctions. People go to auctions because they want to buy something one bid higher than someone else was willing to pay, so they know it's worth the money. We had an Art Deco Mills, you know, the slot machine people, Mills, novelty coin-operated floor scale painted in that beautiful Deco Art Deco blue. $125 if you wanted to have a floor scale for your man cave. We had one. We have one item that's still up for sale. It's a concrete sculpture. It's the Goddess Cement Garden sculpture. Came out of that 6,800 square foot home on Shore Acres. 69 inches is tall. Actually, it's 50 inches in height. It's two cart. If you need a concrete sculpture for some place, some location, we've got one. All kinds of crazy things coming and going here at Burchard Galleries. 877-969-8600, 877-969-8600 to be on the show. You know, when you're searching on Live Auctioneers, actually from our site, from our website, go to Burchard Galleries, click the front page, go down to click the Live Auctioneer section, and you can click the Burchard logo, and you can see some of our
high dollar bragging things. The paintings. We had three paintings by Antonio Banderas, 180,000 each. People say, "Do you sell things that are worth a lot of money?" Well, that was a nice day. We saved that lady's life. We didn't save her life. We changed her life. She came walking into the gallery, had three paintings by Antonio Banderas, a Brazilian artist, not the actor. She had bought it. She was 7 years old when her parents bought it in Spain or Paris from the starving artist. So we sold them in our gallery. She came in and actually said, "I don't want to take 5,000, less than 5,000 for these because they're very sentimental. I don't want to get that out. I'll just take them back and I'll look for something else to do." So when she left, we researched and found out that one picture by this artist sold for 20 grand the very last week. And I didn't tell her. We had signed an agreement that we wouldn't sell them for less than that, and anything over that's going to be a big surprise. And it was, because it didn't bring 20, it brought 180,000 each. So yes, I would say that changed her life. Paid off her house, worries were over. It was a nice day, a nice surprise. And then again, another claim to fame was a bronze elephant. If you heard about that one, if you heard the show, a Rembrandt Bugatti bronze elephant, illegibly signed until we figured it out, $170,000. The guy was using it for a doorstop. So yes, you can research here and see our reviews. We have, if you sell with Burchard's, when we go live, we use two platforms. We use LiveAuctioneers and we use Invaluable. Invaluable is primarily the European market, but they are all over the world. And LiveAuctioneers, of course, is all over the world. You'll look and see that our feedback rating, it looks like it's 5 stars. It's come up. Top rated 5 stars. We've been online since 1996 and still maintain a 5-star rating. We have 9,354 followers, which means when we post an auction online, we give LiveAuctioneers our information. They put it up online so people can bid. They send a special email to 9,354 people. So you have a ready audience for your items. And that's not considering Invaluable the same way. We have followers on Invaluable. We have 12,000 followers on our own website maintained mailing list. So you're looking at 20,000 people who get to see your item. Admittedly, not every one of those 20,000 people want exactly what you have, but they might, as long as it's more than one that wants it. And then we're off to the races. All it takes is two, and then we have a great, good time. It's 10:55, so what's the most important thing I can give you today? I can give you our office phone number. You can call this number at any time. Anytime you want to find out what it is you have, anytime you're thinking of selling, if you have an estate to liquidate, especially. We specialize in fine art. We love silver and jewelry, bronzes, oriental rugs, items of value. If you're thinking of selling, it's the human nature thing to do to get offers, which means you're calling this person, you're calling that person, you're calling this. Everybody's coming in, they're all giving you an offer. If you're calling from the phone book, you're getting offers from people who are buying it so they can resell it. So right there, if you're ready, and that's okay, you call me up and then you say, "Oh, I got this for sale and I want to sell it today." I'll be right over. We do buy, we sell for people as well. But I will buy, absolutely. Some people want the money today, not 2 weeks from now. Whatever the reason, whatever it is you have, if you don't know what you have, please give Burchard Galleries a call. Here's the number. Don't lose this number, 727-821-1167. 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They just can't put another thing in their place, and they are all items of quality. 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
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Give us a call. Our email request link is on the front page. Our contact information is on the front page. Our current auction activity is on the upcoming auction events page. And there's another page that you might want to click, Items We Want. On that page, you will see record prices set for items we've sold at Burchard Galleries. Well, real quick, I got 1 minute left. We were at a home in Lakeland, and there was a cabinet. And, you know, they tried to have a yard sale, and they sold a whole bunch of things, but they couldn't sell this cabinet for $400 at the yard sale. So we went, we took everything they couldn't sell. We sold that cabinet for $5,250 because they didn't know it was a Herder Brothers cabinet, inlay, Victorian furniture makers who were ebonist extraordinaire. That was not known to anybody because it wasn't signed. You had to know about the company, and we sold it for $5,200. So you can find surprises. They tell me I have 30 seconds. I tell you, here's the last 30 seconds. I'm going to use it like this. Thank you for listening to the show, by the way. 727-821-1167. See you on radio. See you at the auction.

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2: With SRN News, I'm Michael Harrington in Washington. Some war observers believe that President Trump's words could be nearly as influential as military force in challenging Iran's ruling regime.
3: Analysts say President Trump should spotlight the mullah's brutality, corruption, and hypocrisy, including the privileged lives of regime elites abroad. They argue that stronger communication tools, including efforts to bypass internet blackouts, could help Iranians organize and resist. Supporters believe exposing Tehran's propaganda may be critical to turning public anger into a movement for freedom. Ken Lorman reporting.
2: This week brings the end of a year-long U.S. ban on cattle from northern Mexico. Correspondent Donna Warder.
4: Ranchers in northern Mexico are getting ready to export their cattle to the U.S. following a year-long ban. An outbreak of the flesh-eating parasite known as the New World screwworm fly was affecting the cattle industry on both sides of the border. On Monday, the U.S. plans to restart imports at the border crossing in Douglas, Arizona, and new restrictions are in place. Eventually, 1,300 cattle per day can enter the U.S. I'm Donna Warder.
2: Authorities say that Russian and Ukrainian drone and missile strikes have killed at least 10 people this weekend. Ukrainian officials say at least one person died on Saturday in a ballistic missile strike on Kiev. Russia's defense ministry says that strike hit a locomotive depot. Ukrainian authorities say four other people were killed in the Zaporozhye region and two around Kiev. Years after Hong Kong's annual vigil for the Tiananmen Square crackdown ended, former organizer Tang Quan still discreetly visits former memorial sites in the city. Overt public commemorations have been risky under a new crackdown. This is SRN News.
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10: This afternoon, expect a mix of clouds and sun with a few showers and a thunderstorm possible. The temperature will reach a high of 84. Tonight will be mainly clear with a low of 78. Tomorrow, anticipate partly sunny skies with a chance of a thunderstorm in some areas during the afternoon, and the temperature will rise to a high of 92. I'm meteorologist Jason Caterina. That's your exclusive AccuWeather forecast on AM 930, The Answer.
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13: Okay, good morning and welcome to Ask the Doctor. 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I'm Dr. Michael Lang. 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If you've got a question regarding your vision, eye care, or a nutritionally related topic, remember, this is a live call-in show dedicated to you, the viewer, the listener, the consumer, the patient. And the phone number is 877-969-8600. That's 877-969-8600. My co-host for many, many, many moons now is Dr. Susan Summerton, who is also an optometric physician, also certified nutritional specialist, but also fellowship trained in many arenas in the nutritional realm. So I want to take this opportunity to welcome Dr. Susan Summerton to the show. Good morning, Dr. Summerton.
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13: Absolutely. And remember, if you'd like to see myself or Dr. Susan Summerton, Dr. Lori Caputi, and Dr. Christine Gilligan at the Lang Eye Institute in the Villages, that's where we hail from. 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I'll give you this number twice to the Lang Eye Institute. It's 352-753-4014. 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Once again, phone lines, if you'd like to call and ask us a question, 877-969-8600. That's 877-969-8600. And last week, we were not live in the studio. You had to listen to a best of, and I apologize for that. But every now and then, we got to get out and, you know, promote our businesses. So I want to do a shout out to the Florida Chiropractic Association. We were one of their sponsors and Fortify Vitamins. So myself, Mackenzie, that's my daughter, and Taylor Moncato were in Orlando from Wednesday, Thursday, Friday, and Saturday. And I got to tell you, these chiropractors, they understand nutrition. They really do. It was an amazing event. We talked nutrition to doctors from all over the country. It was their national convention. And just a shout out to all the chiropractors and their staff and everybody, all the professionals that were there. It was an amazing convention. And then we also, at the same time, were sponsoring the Fit Fest here in Tampa at the fairgrounds. So that was Tasha and Shay. And I went over there Saturday afternoon, and Mackenzie was there as well. So we met a lot of people at the Fit Fest that were in tune with fitness, and it was a great time. And I got to tell you, the biggest hits was our new Fortify Fit Bites. Fortify Fit Bites were huge. Of course, we're giving out free samples. Fortify Fit Pro was huge. Fortify Fit Meal was huge. And with the chiropractors, also the anti-inflammatory components, the Super Omega, the Next Gen Curcumin, and the Rejuvenate. So, you know, I think, Dr. Summerton, more and more athletes, as well as doctors, are becoming much more in tune with super clean supplements and supplements that are fully transparent. Supplements that they're not hiding behind a proprietary blend where they don't tell you what's in it. And that's kind of the direction Fortify has taken. I think our listeners, our viewers, our patients, the doctors, athletes are becoming more and more educated now, don't you think?
14: It is. And when we talk about supplements and we recommend supplements in our office, a lot of it, some people will take as a push to buy supplements, but we really sell the supplements so that we can ensure we've done the work for you. We've done the research to make sure that you are getting top quality, non-contaminated supplements, because it's very confusing when you go to the store. There's so many choices and you just don't know which one to buy. And so we've taken that upon ourselves because we enjoy it. That's what we like to do. And we want to help you. And when we recommend supplements, we want to get results. And it's the quality does matter extremely, and the dosage. And so we want to recommend that you're getting enough to have a therapeutic effect, and you're not going to put any toxins in your system, or you're using cheaper quality that don't absorb in your system. And so it's a lot of work to figure it out, but we enjoy doing it and we enjoy spreading the message to you.
13: Absolutely. And, you know, with the advent of these tariffs out there on all the countries, supplement sales have actually, well, the supplements have gone up in price. 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We foresaw the future and bought enough. 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I urge you to go to the bundle section at fortify.com. 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We actually have too many bundles right now. We're probably going to cut some of the bundles back, but you can buy three and even four. We have a new Fortify Focus bundle where you get four at a good discount. The black currant seed oil GLA, you get four at a really good discount. But one of the biggest ones is our superfood. The superfood was also a big hit. There's a lot of superfoods out there that are proprietary blends. They're marketing the heck out of them. They're not certified organic, and they're not guaranteed it's not coming from China. And so, and some of these are selling for $99 a jug, and I'm not going to mention the name of the number one out there. They're really promoting the heck out of it. So our superfood is organic. Fortify Organic Blue Green Superfood. We've done the science. We put nutrients in it that work synergistically together, therapeutic levels. We got the clinical studies all posted on the website for the ingredients. And we're giving you a bundle right now. It's the Superfood Bundle where you get three of them. I mean, the price is down just a little above $20 a jug. 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So every price is going up. We are allowing you a big savings right now because I know things are going to change. 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I see somebody from WRNO is chiming in New Orleans. Dr. Lang, Brad Smith, old classmate of yours at Sam Barth, coming in loud and clear in Metairie on WRNO. Wow, Brad Smith, I remember you. Hey, thanks for the call. WRNO used to be We're the Rock of New Orleans, but now it's a mega talk radio station in New Orleans. All right, let's open up the phone lines. 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So when you wake up in the morning, you fasted all night. That's your fast. You don't have to do all these crazy fasts. And we have to replenish our food, our nutrients, with protein, okay? When I quiz my patients, I ask them, what did they have for breakfast? Most of them say, well, didn't have breakfast. Or I had a cup of coffee and a piece of toast. I had a bagel. You know, I had some oatmeal. I had some cereal that was, you know, red, white, and blue with a lot of sugar on it. But people are not getting protein for breakfast. And Dr. Summerton, there's a new study that came out that said that a high protein breakfast is extremely important, especially for all these people that are wanting to lose weight. Isn't that true?
14: It is. I know. And they did this study basically kind of wondering why you're searching that pantry at 9 o'clock at night. You've got those cravings. Well, what can they do to help you with that? And they look back and found that most of those never got a good kind of solid nutrition start to the day. And breakfast is break the fast that came originally because that's what people knew. They knew they had to put energy in the body to get themselves throughout the day. And when you put that protein-rich breakfast in your body, that helps reduce those cravings later on at night. Like, it's not just the one thing you need to do. We understand those cravings. That's why we came out with FitBite, because you might need a little extra. But starting the day off with about 25 to 30 grams of protein, depending on how much you weigh, the more you weigh, the more protein you need to get. But something like eggs, Greek yogurt, cottage cheese, and for like people like me that are on the go, you don't have a lot of time in the morning to sit and cook the breakfast, I love a nice whey protein shake to get me going, and that's really useful when I don't have a lot of time or a big appetite in the morning. It just gets you off to that great start, and then you'll notice you don't have as much food cravings later on during the day.
13: Absolutely. Consuming protein is very important, and I mix it up. You know, I have kind of a rule not to eat the same breakfast frequently, because I did that with shrimp. I used to eat shrimp every day growing up in New Orleans. I mean, shrimp for breakfast, lunch, and supper, and I developed a severe hypersensitivity reaction, and now I'm highly allergic to shrimp. I die if I eat any shrimp. So I don't want that to happen with breakfast foods. As a matter of fact, this morning I had the new Fortify Super Protein and vanilla. By the way, the new vanilla flavor and the Fortify Super Protein is delicious. It's grass-fed, non-denatured. That means we're not destroying it with heat and acid. It's an amazing vanilla flavor. It tastes like a Frosty. And I had a banana and a pineapple in it, and I had it with some coconut milk. So a cup and a half of coconut milk, a scoop of the super protein, I don't know, about three slices of pineapple and a half a banana. And I gave the other half a banana to my mom, and she had an egg omelet. So that was quick. Didn't take me long. Super high protein. The bromelain is the enzymes from the pineapple that breaks down the protein. And then the potassium in the banana is very good for dry eye and for people that have heart arrhythmias. So that's a great breakfast, lunch, or supper, or just a meal in between, especially if you're working out a lot. Think about the Fortify Super Protein or the Fortify Grass-Fed Protein, and use some berries or fruits with it, just two. Don't overdo it because you don't want to get too much sugar. And remember, you never combine banana, pear, apple, avocado with berries. So if you're making a berry smoothie, you can put blueberries and strawberries, but don't put blueberries and banana because the polyphenol oxidase in those fruits block the flavonoids in the berries. The things people learn from Ask the Doctor with Dr. Summerton and Dr. Lang. You know, we're not just talking eye care, do we, Dr. Summerton?
14: I know. And those are some just useful little tips you can add into your diet every day. And I like how you mentioned you put that pineapple in there, that a lot of, especially as women, when we're trying to lose weight, we're like, oh, we can't eat any carbohydrate. Well, we have to look at protein given as the building blocks, but carbohydrates provide the energy that we need if we know we have to do that resistance training. We know we want to go on a long walk. We still need those healthy carbohydrates, like you mentioned, adding the pineapple into that shake. And we're not talking about processed carbohydrates. Anytime we recommend carbohydrates, it's those high quality, your fruits, your vegetables, your beans, lentils, potatoes, those into your diet. We don't want to restrict them completely, but you have to remember total energy intake matches what you're doing as far as activity. So you want to kind of make sure you are doing exercise as well as eating healthy.
13: Absolutely. And we always say, do you want to thrive or just survive? And so carbohydrates are good. Remember, after you work out, after you play 18 holes of golf or tennis or pickleball, go on a bike ride, you need to have protein and carbs. Carbs replenish glycogen so that you rebound and you can do the same thing the next day. If you don't have carbohydrates, you're not going to thrive. Now, your body goes into gluconeogenesis and starts to break down muscle, believe it or not, and protein so that you can survive. But like I said, do you want to thrive or survive? All right, we're going to go to the first caller of the morning. We got a few people loading up. We're going to go to David in Clearwater. David, good morning.
15: Hey, hi, Dr. Lang and Dr. Summerton. How are you doing?
13: Fantastic. How are you?
14: Good morning.
15: Morning. Thank you. Hey, I'm, you know, slow waking up this morning. I always look forward to listening to your show. You know, Dr. Lang and Dr. Summerton, I don't know how I recently got into this, but about this, you know, basically, I think from your show or from various other sources, I started to say, hey, you know, this beet powder is a nice thing to add to my shake, you know, can help. You know, improve. I said it can help improve blood flow, which I think is a positive. And then I kind of delved a little deeper into it, and I kind of learned about this. The nitric oxide is really like the result of the generation is in our bodies is the result of taking a powder of this manner. And then of course I dug further. And then I discovered that the brand of powder that I was getting has a very modest amount of nitrates in it, very extremely modest. So I said, whoa, wow. So then I did a little more research. Be careful when I started doing this. And then I kind of looked into this L-citrulline as that I could take that would react with my protein powder in my shake to potentially produce nitric oxide right in my body. You know, so I just wanted to, you know, for your opinions about this kind of aspect of boosting my nitric oxide. Part of my history, doctors, are I'm a I'm a, I'm a what's the right word? You know, I had cabbage. I had a cabbage 23 years ago. To do that at 45, and I have always been, you know, trying to think of ways to continue with nice blood flow, endothelial health. I take fish oil a lot, and I really want to keep the arteries moving and blood flow pumping along. So just appreciate any insight you might have in this new sort of fangled way that I want to sort of look at this nitric oxide.
13: Yeah, I'm going to chime in first. I love L-citrulline. L-citrulline is the one, my favorite, at about 3,000 milligrams, okay? And that's why we use L-citrulline in our Fortify Fit Pro, okay? So L-citrulline is basically a vasodilator. That's what dietary nitrates do. So it opens up the blood vessels and allows blood flow, all right, to every part of your body, including your retina and your brain, other parts of your body, allowing the protein and the creatine, the essential amino acids, the branched chain amino acids, all the other stuff to flow to these areas a little bit better. Also, people that have, you know, vascular problems, high blood pressure and things like that, it can be beneficial. And L-citrulline converts better than L-arginine does for this process, okay? Now, the problem with beets and beet powder, all right, one thing is the beet powder, you never know what you're getting for sure. You don't know how much standardized, you don't know what you're getting. But the problem I have is all you're going to have, David, is one kidney stone, and you're probably never going to touch three foods again: beets, spinach, and almonds, okay? And so I had one kidney stone, and you got to remember, I used to race motocross, had a lot of bad accidents. I broke my neck, my back, and my right leg in five places racing motocross. And the bone came out in two places. That was painful, or it was very painful. But this silly little kidney stone was more pain than that. So oxalates are a problem, and oxalates are very high in beets. Now, you can eat some calcium high, you know, milk or cheese or something that has calcium, and supposedly that'll bind to it and reduce the chances. So I don't do a lot of beets for that reason. So I do like L-citrulline. Watermelon is great. Watermelon is great post-recovery, you know, because it's high in electrolytes, it's high in water. Put a little salt on the on it, then you got all the electrolytes and the sodium, and it's super high in L-citrulline. So L-citrulline is a good thing. Vasodilation is a good thing. Now, never brush your teeth or use especially mouthwash before you're going to eat any of these foods, because it decreases the good microbes in your mouth, the enzymatic activity that breaks down and causes these conversions for vasodilation. They've done studies where if you use mouthwash too frequently, you can actually develop high blood pressure because of mouthwash. So that's a little, tidbit of information to help. I'm going to let Dr. Somerton chime in a little bit about the dietary nitrates.
14: Yeah, and I agree all that you said. And I think beet powder every once in a while is good. But like you said, doing the same thing over and over again, it can cause issues. So it's nice to have that variety. But basically, it's the nitrates in that beet powder that turn into the nitric oxide. And for callers who don't know, the nitric oxide is what widens your blood vessels and helps muscles get more oxygen during the workouts. With it widening the blood vessels, regular loose can help drop the blood pressure a little bit. We're not saying it's a treatment for blood pressure, but it's just what happens with the nitric oxide there. So there's definitely benefits to taking it, but like you said, we have to watch out for those high in oxalates. But you can get nitrate-rich vegetables like arugula. Spinach is another one he mentioned. Like celery is good. Even lettuce and garlic, those all help it too. So incorporating those vegetables will also increase it. And like you said before, just eating that watermelon that has that L-citrulline in it naturally, that can raise those nitric oxides naturally. Rather than taking it, you can either take arginine directly or you can eat the watermelon.
13: And remember, the watermelon also has the sugar, so it's replacing muscle glycogen. So watermelon is like a perfect post-recovery. Believe it or not, chocolate milk and watermelon is not bad if it's like an A2 chocolate milk. Now, the ultimate would be take like a Fortify Fit Pro, add a whey protein isolate to it, Because it already has everything in it. But if you don't want to take a powder, then, you know, you could do chocolate milk and watermelon, blend it together for 3 seconds and drink it down right after, you know, you're out and about doing any type of exercise. And it works pretty good.
15: Wow, cool. You know, doctors, how much watermelon would you have to drink each, for some type of little bit of a boost, you know, like just one slice or like half a watermelon?
13: Three watermelons. That's easy, right? Three whole watermelons.
15: Yeah, I'm ready. Turn me loose, you know. I'm going to pour a bottle of vodka in there, too.
13: I would take probably, about three quarters of a watermelon. I mean, it's pretty easy to eat that.
15: Yeah, so three, like a decent amount of watermelon to get the boost. Yeah.
13: And put a little salt on it, a little pink Himalayan sea salt. And it also depends on your weight. Obviously, 80 pounds, you don't need that much. But, you know, I'm 200 pounds of solid muscle, so I eat a lot more watermelon.
15: Wow, Dr. Summerton and Dr. Lang, you're such a fun crew to wake up to. It's so nice to listen to you. Thank you so much.
13: All right, David, you have a good one. Take care.
15: Bye-bye.
13: All right, you're listening to Ask the Doctors, 877-969-8600. That's 877-969-8600. In just a few minutes, we're going to talk about creatine, how it's good for not only the muscles, but the brain, but bone density, and how women should probably benefit from it. We're going to expand on that, and we're going to expand on a new generation creatine that we're going to talk about as well. But let's go to the phones. Our good friend Steve in Clearwater. Steve, good morning. Welcome to the program.
16: Well, you know how they discovered, I'm getting an echo here. Are you hearing that?
13: Nope.
16: Okay, I'll try to overcome it. The way they discovered this nitrate thing is there was a man who had real bad angina, and he noticed that he only got angina on the weekends. And they couldn't figure out why would he just get angina on the weekends. Well, he worked in a fertilizer plant, and he, once in a while, inhaled a little bit of nitrate fertilizer dust. And so that was a vasodilator. So when he was at work, he didn't get the angina. But when he was home on the weekends, he did.
13: Wow.
16: And that's one way they discovered that. Another thing is, being you were talking about beets, don't confuse nitric oxide with nitrous oxide, which a lot of people do. And nitrates are what make grass very green after a thunderstorm. They're nitrates. Now, why hasn't anybody created a nitrate supplement? You know, just like you have a calcium supplement or you have it, why couldn't you have a sodium nitrate supplement?
13: Well, there are supplements out there that are putting things in it that can convert dietary nitrates, that, you know, things like L-arginine, L-citrulline, citrulline malate. So there are some things on the market already like that.
16: Right. One thing I would suggest you try to do sometime, you were talking about quality of your products. And what I think it would be interesting for you to do is someday come on the radio and have one of the bottles of the famous one-a-day vitamins, you know, either one-a-day or Centrum or any of these common one-a-day vitamins.
13: Right.
16: And compare it ingredient by ingredient with yours and say why your is better. Why does it have a better form of this? Why does it have a better form of this nutrient? And go line by line with your supplement, your multiple vitamin, with those common multiple vitamins and compare them. I think it'd be a great head-to-head competition as to quality.
13: It would be, but you know, I don't know if it's just my ethics. I don't like to really talk about other people's products in a bad way. I like to highlight our products, so that's why I don't mention the brand names. And also due to legal ramifications, I don't want to be sued either. But I like to just hone in on the positive aspects of Fortify. When you compare our Fortify Complete Advanced Nutrition Multivitamin I Vitamin to some of the ones you mentioned, there is no comparison. There really isn't. We have a very high ORAC value where they do not. You know, ours are made from sourced from the best places on the planet with therapeutic levels, and we're fully transparent. We don't have a proprietary blend. We tell you what's in ours. We're proud of that. But I like to just hone in on the positive aspects of Fortify and not not, you know, announce the negative benefits of other products. I just don't like to do that. That's just my personal ethics.
16: Well, you,
13: one day God's going to let me through the pearly gates because I was a good person.
16: You say you don't like to talk about the negative things, but everything, something from China comes up, they get clobbered.
13: Ah, they do. But I don't mention any brand names now, do I?
16: Okay, I'll let you go.
13: All right, Steve. Have a good one. All right, you're listening to Ask the Doctors. This is Dr. Michael Lang and Dr. Susan Somerton. If you got a question, give us a call at 877-969-8600. That's 877-969-8600. You know, my mom and dad taught me that if you can't say anything good about something, don't say anything at all. So I just don't, that's my personal philosophy. I mean, what do you think? Am I wrong, Dr. Somerton?
14: No, I completely agree, because we're here to promote what works and what's positive. We're not really here to down other stuff. There's many good products on the market, but there's also many bad products on the market, and we can't keep track of the thousands or hundreds of thousands there are. So we have to focus on the good and quality and what we know works.
13: Right. And it's all about educating the public. So when we talk about omega-3, we always say look and make sure the levels are between 1,600 and 2,400 milligrams of EPA and DHA or even DPA, and make sure it is a reesterified triglyceride form, that's RTG form or TG form. And if you look for that on the labels, then you can't go wrong. And then the lion's share, we don't have to mention any names, do not have that on their label, so you know not to buy it. The same thing with whey protein. So if you look at our whey protein, our fortified grass-fed whey protein isolate or our super protein, I always say look for three things on the label. Make sure it says grass-fed, because then it is low in pro-inflammatory omega-6 and high in anti-inflammatory omega-3. So make sure it says grass-fed, non-denatured. That means it hasn't been destroyed with heat and acid, and where the cows come from. So we tell you this is New Zealand grass-fed, and then we have one that's grass-fed whey isolate, either comes from Scotland, Ireland, or America, depending on the batch. So we have to change the label around. So once again, like Dr. Somerton said, it's about educating the public, not, you know, denouncing other brands. All right, phone lines are open, 877-969-8600. Give us a call. No matter how simple or complicated the question is, we will try to answer to the best of our ability. If we don't know the answer, we won't fake it. We will do the research and get back with you. So 877-969-8600. We are coast to coast, from California over to Florida, up to Pennsylvania and Chicago and everywhere in between. So let's talk a little bit about creatine. All right. First of all, whey protein has all the essential amino acids and the branched chain amino acids, and it does have the three amino acids, arginine, glycine, and methionine, that are all tripled together to make creatine. So your body can form creatine if you're getting enough protein, but it's hard to

0: companies out here that are not from China that are making creatine and they're coming out. One I'm going to tell you is called Creactin. And there's some interesting studies with Creactin. And it has something called 500 mesh, where other ones are 200 mesh. So 500 mesh, that means that the size of these creatine molecules is much, much smaller than, you know, the current one. So the mesh would be 2,500. 500 mesh would be 25 microns versus 75 microns. And what's this mean? It means it mixes faster. It's totally clear in water. There's no sediment, but it's easier on the stomach. Some people that take creatine get bloated, all right? So you don't get any of the bloating. And they claim it's 2.5 times more bioavailable. So, Dr. Summerton, the whole goal behind taking supplements like creatine or anything, curcumin, is to try to increase the bioavailability so you absorb and you get the therapeutic benefits. And that's what we're all about, trying to find and research the best supplements that have the best bioavailability. So we've ordered some of these. We're going to have samples, and Dr. Summerton and the staff and I, we're going to be trying these very soon. But it is exciting to see that the whole nutritional arena is just constantly getting better and better. And we try to stay abreast of those changes, don't we?
1: We do. And like you mentioned, we do get things like this in our diet. The creatine comes from glycine, arginine, and methionine, which are amino acids that you get by eating meat and eating food. But we look at how much you need to get, and do those reliably raise the creatine in the way we want the effect? And there are studies that say we really don't want to just take those three amino acids by itself. It doesn't have the effect that creatine does. So that's why we have to go into the lab to make sure they make a good quality creatine. There are some studies that say, especially with the arginine, if you take that separately, that's what causes those GI effects. We talked about the nitric oxide. It can affect that and lower the blood pressure and also interact with medications. So you don't really want to take that separately. We want to look at that creatine in a safe way, the right dosage, without making sure there's any impurities in there. We want a pure product that's absorbed and has the muscle effect, the brain effect, and even now we're discovering positive bone effects.
0: Absolutely. And we're going to talk more about that. There's a 12-month clinical study on postmenopausal women and resistance training, and we're going to talk about that in just a minute. But we're getting some more calls, so let's go to the phones. Let's go to Daniel in Kenneth City. Daniel, welcome to the program.
2: Good morning, Dr. Lang, Dr. Summerlin. Good to hear everybody on the radio again. I just got one comment and one question.
0: Yep.
2: And my comment is, I want to thank you for saving my career as a professional pilot, because when I saw you and we got sorted out my cataracts and you sent me off to get them done, every day that I wake up now, everything's in focus. I go through the day flying and whatnot, everything's in focus. I go to bed, everything's in focus. I only use the word, it's a miracle, because I don't have a better word for it. So I want to thank you and the whole gang up there for that.
0: Amen.
2: And then my question is, what's the difference between just regular chromium picolinate and GTF, glucose tolerance factor, chromium?
0: Wow. All right. So I'm going to let I'm going to talk about that briefly, and then let Dr. Summerton chime in a little bit also. So I mean, chromium, I've always used chromium picolinate in our supplements, because most of the studies that I'm aware of, the chromium picolinate is great at not only reducing blood sugar, all right, increasing metabolism, helping you to burn fat. And we use that in our new Fit meal. It's one of our thermogenic fat burners that helps to regulate blood sugar naturally. We've taken a combination of chromium picolinate, Capsimax, which is a derivative of hot sauce, CLA, and what's the other one? CLA, Capsimax, chromium picolinate, and I developed it, and I can't think of what the other one is. That's going to drive me absolutely bananas. I will think of it in a minute. Dr. Summerton, you chime in while I think about this.
1: Yeah, and I'm familiar with that form of picolinate as well that they use for marketing for blood sugar control, cravings, and weight loss. But compared

0: to like chloride, I know that it's absorbed better, and that's why using that form is, again, we talk about quality and which form, because that's what studies have shown you get the most absorption. If you're looking to take it for weight loss or you have diabetes, you want to make sure that you're getting the absorption, but you also have to be careful if you're taking it for blood sugar that it doesn't have any side effects with your glucose lowering medications too.
1: This is right.
2: Okay, I appreciate that. I was asking for a friend because they were taking that chromium picolinate, and they said it wasn't working for lowering their A1C.
1: Yeah, so there's a lot of other things. If you know, Daniel, if you'd shoot me an email at idude92@icloud.com, so EYEDUDE, idude92@icloud.com, then I can link you up with some studies talking about this in a lot more detail.
2: I can do that. I'll let somebody else have a crack at the show. Like I said, you and the whole gang up there, you just absolute miracle workers. That's all I can say. And nobody should hesitate about going up there. I'm drive up there from St. Pete, and it's worth it to me.
1: Well, thank you, Kenneth. Thank you, Daniel, not Kenneth. Kenneth City, Daniel. I appreciate the call.
2: Right. Have a good day.
1: You too. And we appreciate the positive comments. And Dr. Summerton, if you get a chance, if you can pull out a fit meal, it's driving me crazy. I mean, I might not even be able to finish the show. Oh, wait. No, he's coming out with it. I think, here we go. AJ's got it. Let me see what we got here right in front of me. Oh, we got the nutrient profile. Da-da-da-da. Drum roll, please. So we got, oh, yeah, Ceylon cinnamon, of course. Why didn't I remember that? Ugh. All right, so Ceylon cinnamon, Capsimax, CLA, and chromium picolinate. That's the four fat burners that we have that also can help regulate blood sugar in the Fortify Fit meal. I need to eat a few more Fortify Focus and Brains, Dr. Summerton. I'm losing my memory here.
0: It's a Saturday morning after a busy week.
1: And only 2.5 hours of sleep last night. So that's a typical night for me. So, you know, we got to talk about this. Creatine is great for people that are sleep deprived. Isn't that correct?
0: It is, because there has been studies that, especially with jet lag, if to help you recover from that lack of sleep in those situations, if you increase your dosage, normally we recommend about 5 to 8, but if you increase it to about 20, and I would spread it across the course of the day for a couple of days after you've had that sleep deprivation, it gives your energy those brain cells that you don't have as much brain fog that you would after you've missed that sleep or have that jet lag.
1: Yep. So I'm going to take me some more creatine today. You can go to fortify.com, and we have just the Creapure creatine combined with MyH and B and vitamin D. You take a scoop. It's unflavored. You can put it in water and mix it up. My mom puts an orange juice, shakes it up, and drinks it down. I'm going to have a couple of those today to help with my sleep deprivation. So let's talk a little bit about bone density. There's a 12-month clinical study, like I said, on postmenopausal women recently that were resistant training. It was placebo-controlled, and it showed that women had less bone loss and twice the strength when they took creatine.
0: Right, and that is a particularly important for postmenopausal women when that decline in estrogen is also coincides with about 20% of that bone density. So they looked at these women over the course of the year, and they particularly focused on the hip bone loss, and so they actually found out that those women in midlife who took the creatine alongside strength training, so you do have to do the strength training as well, that reduced that hip bone loss for about 70% compared to those who trained without it. So it's just, we still have to do the work. We still have to put some resistance in those bones and those muscles in the form of weight or bands. And then that helps with the, in what we call those bone building cells, those osteoblasts. Plus, the creatine helps with your muscles so that you can do those exercises better if you're stronger. And so it's almost a win-win. You get the bone benefits, you get the muscle benefits, and the brain energy benefits by just adding that little bit of creatine into your diet. And we know women, too. Women have a harder time storing creatine than men. We have less. So it's even more important. You think of creatine as the guys in the gym, but it's actually even more important for women to take it because we don't store it as much, and we need it, too.
1: That's absolutely right. 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Or I'll give you the phone number one time. 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You can call it. I think they're answering the phones until 3 today. 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One more time, 866-503-9746. 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All right, we're open to the phone lines. If you got a question, give us a call at 877-969-8600. That's 877-969-8600. Now, since we are eye doctors, we're going to talk a little bit about eye nutrition. So the big three are really dry eye, macular degeneration, and glaucoma. There's a lot of other things that can happen in the eye. And since we just, you know, sponsored the Fortify sponsorship of the chiropractic convention, where we were talking a lot about inflammation with chiropractors, let's talk a little bit about curcumin. Fortify developed something called Next Gen Curcumin. It's fueled by curcugin. Curcugin is the only oleoresin food grade curcumin on the market, so it absorbs very well without any synthetics or without using black pepper extract that can disrupt the mucosal lining of your gut, can interfere with drug absorption, and can cause liver problems. So you don't want to use black pepper extract long periods of time with your curcumin. So curcumin is great for inflammation in the eye. When you think about it, Dr. Summerton, we have all sorts of itises in the eye, retinitis, uveitis, iritis, and also drusen in the macula and dry eye. And curcumin is a supplement that's been shown to possibly be beneficial for all of this.
0: It is. And like you mentioned, itis. For the listeners out there, any diagnosis that says the word itis, it means you have inflammation somewhere and what they're referring to. And inflammation, we all have it. We get it from really anything. About 2.5 hours of sleep, you're going to have inflammation. You eat processed foods, you're going to have inflammation. You become stressed, you're going to have inflammation. So our lifestyle is just full of things that trigger inflammation. So we have to kind of combat it, and we still need to work on doing the right things, getting the rest, the sleep, so that we can help that. But we need that extra boost, and we look for natural things. What can we do to help lower it? And taking that good quality curcumin is, we take it orally. We don't put it in our eyes. We take it as a supplement. And that helps those pathways that lower inflammation in your body, whether it is, when we look at it, dry eye, ocular surface inflammation, or uveitis, inflammation in the eye. It's just another little thing to add to that whole of what we're doing to control inflammation in the body.
1: Yep. And we're getting ready to take a call in just a second. So, Paul, just be patient for another 30 seconds. I just want to mention another great nutrient for the eyes is lutein, zeaxanthin, and astaxanthin. 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And this can help protect against blue light damage to your retina, helps with choroidal blood flow to the eye, and helps with ciliary muscle functioning. So it can protect your eyes and help you focus even better. It's called Fortify Focus, and we do have that under the bundle right now, where you buy four of them and you get a dramatic discount. So check out Fortify Focus. 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Let's go to Paul in the Villages. Paul, good morning. Thanks for holding.
3: Good morning, Dr. Lang. Good morning, Dr. Summerton. You were talking about creatine. I take 5 milligrams of the creatine, CreaPure.
1: Right.
3: And I found that if you put it into warm water, liquid, juice, or whatever, not hot, but just warm it up a little bit, the creatine melts. It completely dissolves.
1: Yep, you're absolutely right. The warmth, and you don't want to get too hot, because my mom used to put it in her coffee, but if too hot, it can denature it. But that does, and then it's not as gritty, and it does work very well. Yeah, that's a good tidbit of information, nutritional information. Yes.
3: Okay, very good. I'll see you in 6 months.
1: All right, Paul, you take care.
3: Take care. Bye-bye.
1: All right, we got a lot of great patients. Once again, if you'd like to see Dr. Summerton or myself or any of the doctors at the Lang Eye Institute, remember, we're in the Villages right on County Road 101 and 466. Looks like a big plantation on the Mississippi River. State-of-the-art eye care facility. We've got everything we need. So you can call 352-753-4014. One more time, the phone number for Lang Eye Institute is 352-753-4014. And Dr. Summerton is there, of course, Dr. Lori Caputi, Dr. Christine Gillikin, and myself, Dr. Michael Lang. So we got four of us to take good care of you with a nutritional twist. Dr. Summerton, you're going to have to tell everybody goodbye. Once again, the show went really fast.
0: Hoping everybody has a great day. We want you to stay strong, stay nourished, take care of both the aging eye and the aging body.
1: Absolutely. Thank you very much. And remember, check out at fortify.com the bundles. You got to go to the bundles, because a dollar saved is a dollar gained. Isn't that correct? So go to the bundle section on Fortify. It's at the top of the page. And don't forget to go to the blog. I write a lot of articles about nutrition and overall body wellness in the blog section. I'm Dr. Michael Lang, helping keep America fit and healthy. With that, we're out of here. God bless you, and God bless.
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5: If you could fix something critically important that needed fixing and you refused to do it, wouldn't that make you irresponsible, even a traitor to your country? The national debt just passed $40 trillion with no end in sight. Borrowing is becoming more difficult, interest rates are higher, the cost per family grows, as do prices, which are part of the affordability we hear so much about. Everyone knows what must be done. Congress must cut spending. Social Security, Medicare, and Medicaid are the biggest drivers of the debt. Everybody knows that. In the early 2030s, these will run out of money, meaning services will have to be cut or taxes raised or both. Everybody knows that. 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What is needed desperately is a bipartisan group of people who are no longer in office to come up with a plan to save these programs. We can't go on like this. Doesn't everybody know that? I'm Cal Thomas.
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10: When George Washington accepted command of the Continental Army, Americans were fighting a king and determined not to replace one form of unchecked power with another. Washington understood the difference between authority and ownership. In 1775, he declared, "When we assume the soldier, we do not lay aside the citizen." Even as commander of America's army, Washington remembered that he remained one of the people and that the power entrusted to him was never his to keep. He did not fight to rule America. He fought so Americans could govern themselves. Washington's example gave the young nation something more than victory. It gave America a standard for leadership. Those who hold power must remain accountable to the people they serve. Because in a free nation, leadership is not ownership. It is a duty and a trust.
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12: With SRN News, I'm Michael Harrington in Washington. The White House is escalating economic pressure on Iran, warning countries that helping Tehran could face severe consequences. Correspondent Ron Taylor explains.
13: President Trump calls the initiative Economic D-Day, targeting oil smuggling, cash transfers, front companies, and other financial lifelines to Iran. He says any country allowing those activities will face tremendous economic consequences. Supporters argue that the U.S. has an economic advantage and can pressure Tehran at lower political costs than expanded military action. Treasury Secretary Scott Bessent says maximum economic pressure could reduce the likelihood of a large-scale conflict. Ron Taylor reporting.
12: The Treasury Department is putting protections in place to help families keep more of their Trump account investment returns. We get that story from correspondent Richard Boyd.
14: Treasury Secretary Scott Bessent says families should not lose investment returns to unnecessary fees. The default fund, a State Street S&P 500 exchange-traded fund, charges just 2 basis points, or 0.02%. Proposed regulations would cap all investment options at 10 basis points. Employers could also contribute up to $2,500 per employee each year, tax-free to workers under the program's rules. Richard Boyd reporting.
12: The hardline new leader of Iran's top security body is threatening neighbors against joining U.S. efforts to squeeze Tehran's economy, saying the U.S. has increased global nuclear insecurity. Elsewhere in the Middle East, Egypt is trying to revive the Iran-U.S. negotiations. After trade talks crashed last week, President Trump's 50% tariffs on scores of Canadian imports kicked in yesterday. The new levies are expected to affect roughly $20 billion worth of goods. This is SRN News. A federal appeals panel has ruled that President Trump's goal of ending sex change operations on children is not improper and cannot be the basis for quashing a subpoena issued against a provider of such procedures. In a 2-1 decision, a panel of the Ninth U.S. Circuit Court of Appeals says the efficacy and long-term risks of the treatments are uncertain. The judge has also found the president has the power to align the Justice Department's enforcement priorities with his broader policy goals. Conservatives and pro-life activists in Kansas are working on new strategies now that voters have rejected an amendment to the state constitution that would have allowed direct election of Supreme Court justices. Supporters of the failed amendment called it a pro-democracy change and were hoping that elections would have moved the court away from the far left. Kansas had elected justices for nearly 100 years before voters amended the state constitution in 1958. This is SRN News. Tesla recalls nearly 3 million vehicles in China over door handle safety risks.
15: Tesla and other Chinese car makers are recalling more than 4 million vehicles over safety concerns, including risks tied to their door handles. Tesla's recalling about 2.98 million vehicles, including models 3, Y, X, and S, over door handle safety risks. This follows China's announcement in February to ban hidden door handles seen commonly on Tesla and other Chinese electric vehicles starting next year. It follows EV accidents where hidden electronic door handles failed to function and trapped passengers. Keith Peters reporting.
12: Serena Williams will team up with Carlos Alcaraz to create a powerhouse mixed doubles pair in her return to the U.S. Open. The U.S. Tennis Association announcing yesterday that Williams and Alcaraz have been given a wild card into the big tournament. This is SRN News.
16: From firearms and personal security to defense of the Second Amendment, BearingArms.com is the clearinghouse for guns, ammo, and the Second Amendment.
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22: This afternoon, expect a mix of clouds and sun, along with a few showers and a thunderstorm, with a high of 86. Tonight will be mainly clear with a low of 78. Tomorrow will bring partly sunny skies and a chance of a thunderstorm in some areas during the afternoon, with a high of 91. I'm meteorologist Jason Caterina. That's your exclusive AccuWeather forecast on AM 930, The Answer.
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26: All right, welcome to the show, everybody. I'm your host, Kenny Michaels. It is great to be here today. Welcome aboard. It's what an exciting time to be talking about gold, huh? All right, the number to get me live, I'll go ahead and turn the phone lines on right now. The number to get me live, 888-961-0222. Again, 888-961-0222. Welcome to the show. Let's go, let's go, let's go. By the way, follow me on Instagram. Become a follower of mine, please. We're getting thousands of followers. Follow me on Instagram. You can go to Striking Gold with Kenny Michaels and follow me and follow this show. All right. You can also watch us live on YouTube, Striking Gold with Kenny Michaels. All right. What an exciting time. I told you last week the rally is on. Okay. The rally is on. The rally is on. The rally is on. Citibank came out 2 days ago and said silver to triple. That's just like Bank of America. They said the same thing. $120 to $150 by the end of the year. That's the second bank calling for silver to triple. Fox News, big story this week. The rush for gold is sweeping the country. Wow. Okay. Yahoo Finance said gold is rallying due to deep pocket buyers. Who are the deep pocket buyers? China and the United States. Trump even said, let's, you know how he says MAGA? You know, they say make America great again. Trump said we have MAGA 2. MAGA 2, baby. Make America gold again. That's what he said. Rand Paul, you know who that is, right? Rand Paul visited Fort Knox. Rand Paul then came out of Fort Knox and said, ready for this? Since 1971, the dollar has lost 85% of its value. And since 1971, gold has gone up 12,580% since 1971. Wow. Wow. And Rand Paul did a survey. He sent out some kind of a link. I want to say it was on X or something, where he asked Americans about would they want us to go back to the gold standard. The response was overwhelmingly 80% of people want us back on the gold standard. Let's go! Gold is soaring. The rush is on. Here's my question to you people. The more money you make in the stock market, the more taxes you pay to Uncle Sam. The more money you make in gold, the less taxes you pay to Uncle Sam. And gold is outperforming the market. So if I said to you, make money, right? You can make money and pay less tax. You can make more money than stocks and pay less tax. Is that not appealing? That's what you do with your retirement account. You move it to physical gold and silver. Trump says, make America gold again. Rand Paul visited Fort Knox. We have a worldwide rally for gold. China just opened up their own Fort Knox. Market Watch says investors are chasing gold due to the rally and future numbers. Future numbers. 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Not only do you see the good looking Brad Pitt of Precious Metals, the sexiest man on radio, literally. But you'll answer a couple questions, and then your information comes to my email. And I personally will roll up my sleeves and help seniors protect their money with gold, take advantage of the rally, and keep most of the money, and stop feeding your uncle. Stop feeding Uncle Sam. Okay, stop. It's one thing when you're 30. It's one thing when you're 40. It's even maybe one thing when you're 50. But if you're over 50, hell no. Why are you feeding Uncle Sam? I'm a senior. I'm 64 years old. I know. When you see my face, you can't believe it. Can't believe that. You say, that dude is 64? No way. That dude is so, Kenny Michaels is so good looking. There's no way I'm 64. At least I don't feel like it. I don't look like it. All right. So one of the things that you have to realize about stocks is where they want you to be. You understand that, right? Because as long as your retirement account is in the stock market, which is rigged, then they know every dollar you have and they know how much to tax you. And then when the time comes, we have to dip into your retirement account. Uncle Sam says, dip in, baby. Let's go skinny dipping together, baby. That's what Uncle Sam says. We're going to skinny dip together. Only you're going to be skinny and they're going to be fat with your money. It's going to be fat dipping for them. Skinny dipping for you because you'll have nothing left. Think about it. But what if I told you you could invest in something better than stocks, that's real, that's outperforming stocks, that's making people a tremendous amount of money, keeping you private from the government, that's low risk, and then when you go take money out, you get to fat dip and the government gets the skinny dip? Think about that. Think about that, huh? That's why you move to gold. The number to get me live, 888-961-0222. I'm Kenny Michaels. This is Striking Gold. You know, the rush for gold is on. I mean, every article you see on the internet, the whole world is chasing the yellow metal. And now they're calling for silver to triple, Citibank and now Bank of America. Wells Fargo said the other day, listen to this. Wells Fargo said the other day, expect gold to more than double by the end of the year. China just opened up their own version of Fort Knox in Hong Kong. It's the Hong Kong Knox. Probably what it's called, the Hong Kong Knox. Okay? Or the Hong Fort Knox. Or the Fort Kong Knox. Whatever. Call it what you want. But it's driving up the price of gold. Everything China does is driving up the price of gold. That doesn't mean you have to run out, go buy Kung Pao chicken. What I'm telling you, though, is follow what China's doing. Follow what China is doing. They're driving up gold. Get into gold. Think about it. Think about it. If China's going to drive up gold, and now there's a worldwide rush for gold, and Americans, according to a survey from Rand Paul, 80% of Americans want to go back to the gold standard. You don't think Trump sees that? Why do you think Trump audited Fort Knox? Why do you think Trump's obsessed with gold? Why did Trump say recently, make America gold again? Wow. Now, if you don't move to gold now, you won't be able to afford it in a few months. 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Okay. All right. Follow me on Instagram, Striking Gold with Kenny Michaels. Don't forget, join me on this journey, this wonderful, shiny journey of gold and silver. Join me on Instagram, Striking Gold with Kenny Michaels. All right. So on Yahoo Finance, I read something, and this is what I mentioned earlier. They said, the more you make in the market, the more you're eventually going to pay to the government. Because they know what you have. You can't get around them knowing what you have. So they know what's coming to them. Right? They know what's coming to them. What did Trump say? He said, he who holds the gold makes the rules. If you're in gold, they play by your rules. If you're in stocks, you play by their rules. That's how this works. It's no secret. The more you make in the market, the more you're going to pay in tax when you take it out. And here's the funny part. When your account goes up in the stock market and you're like, look, honey, my IRA is doing good. Uncle Sam says, look, honey, this lady's IRA is doing good. That's good for us. They're looking through with a telescope. See, they got a telescope on your IRA. They're looking. Oh, that lady's got $248,000. Oh, look at that. Now she's got $260,000. Oh, we're going to get more tax. But when you're in gold, gold's going up better than the market. Now you say to your husband, to your spouse, honey, look at my gold account. It's going crazy. And Uncle Sam's like, Where is it? Where's the money? Where's the money? Kind of like, where's the beef lady from Wendy's? Right? Where's the money? I don't know where the money is. Where's the money? What happened to this lady's money? She had money in stocks. Now she has no money. Ah, because they don't know. You're in gold. They only see a little bit of what you have, not a lot of what you have. That's how it should be. Okay? And the fact that America took a survey with Rand Paul and 80% of Americans say we should go back to the gold standard. Wow. And don't think for a minute Rand Paul's survey didn't land in the hands of President Trump. I'm certain it did. Okay? Because Trump knows everything going on. And I'm certain it did. And that's just more enticing for Trump to know he has support of the American people to reset gold and make America gold again. Make America gold again. Okay? And so now the time has come. And that shocking statistic I gave you in the beginning of the show, if that doesn't make your hair stand up, then I don't know what will. Since 1971, the dollar has lost 85% of its value. Holy smokes. And since 1971, gold has gone up 12,580% since 1971. So at the same time that the dollar was sinking, gold was soaring. That's it. And now Market Watch is saying investors are chasing gold due to the rally and due to future pricing. Of course they're chasing gold. There's nothing else to chase except gold. And if you're a single man, well, then hot ladies. Other than that, if you're a married man, chase your wife, right? But if you're an investor, chase gold. If you have a retirement account, chase gold. My goodness. Listen, Fox News says the gold rush is sweeping the country. Sweeping the country. 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That's crazy. 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Move your retirement accounts. Look, here's what you should know about why I'm so passionate about gold, okay? When Joe Biden was president of the United States, at least we were told he was president. I'm not sure he actually knew he was president, but nonetheless. When he was president of the United States, I moved my IRA to gold. Actually, 2 days after he won the election, I moved my IRA into gold. Why? Because I knew where this is going. I knew that they want to take my money. I knew they want to tax me on unrealized gains. And I don't want to be taxed on that money. And when I take money out, I want to have the option to pay less tax, not more tax. I want growth, but give the government less. I don't want growth and give the government more. That makes sense, right? So I moved my IRA to gold 2 days after Joe Biden took office. I don't even think he knew he took office, but he did. Now, my account has exploded. And I'm not at the age yet where I'm required to take money out of my retirement account. I could if I want, but I'm not at that required age yet. And I'll be better looking then than I am now. However, I'm like a wine. You know, what do they say? The older wine gets, right? The better it gets. That's me. I'm like a Chablis or a Pinot Noir. Anyway, the point is my account's going up, up, up, up, up. And I know that when I take the money out, Uncle Sam's going to get less. That's how it should be. I've worked for that money for so many years. So the fact that Yahoo Finance is talking about the more you make, the more you pay in stocks, that's true. But he who holds the gold makes the rules. If you're in stocks, you play by their rules. If you're in gold, they play by yours. And that's how it should be. And the fact that we now are, gold is being pushed. It says the gold is rallying due to deep pocket buyers. Well, who do you think that is? That's the United States and China. Okay. Trump brings in $200 million worth of gold from Venezuela. Now he's going after the gold in Iran. Now he's going after the gold in Cuba. He can't have my gold. He better stay away from my gold. But he's going after the gold. Okay? So, if our president is obsessed, our president is on the cusp of doing something miraculous with gold. China's already started a reset up to $1.5 billion so far. The winner in all this is gold. That's the winner. And then when you're invested in gold, not only do you get the growth, but you get to keep more of it. And that's how it should be. So call Golden Crescent Metals right now, 888-406-6222. Again, 888-406-6222. Or go to kennysgoldquiz.com. 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It'll go to my email, and I will personally help you. All right, the number to get me live on air, 888-961-0222. Ring up the phone lines now. If you have questions about moving your retirement account, now's the time. All right. And the other thing I want to mention, and we're going to be close to a break here, I would imagine. Yes? Yes? Okay. Well, anyway, all right. So one of the things I'm going to talk about now, and I'm going to get more into it when we come back from break, is this. There are many people who procrastinate. There are many people suckered by their financial advisor. And I'm sorry that I'm blunt, but I'm blunt about this, because what will happen is, at some point, those of you procrastinating moving to gold are going to call me and go, Mr. Michaels, you were right. I don't need that call. I don't want that call. I already know I'm right. I already know I'm right. See, Charles Schwab, Fidelity, Edward Jones, Raymond James, Empower, you name it, all have a vested interest in keeping your money. You know that, right? Because they're paid as a company and as a financial advisor. They're paid by something called assets under management. What does that mean? It means that the more money they manage, the more money they make. You understand that, right? So if I'm a financial advisor and I'm managing $4 million, I'm paid based on that $4 million every paycheck. But the minute someone pulls $500,000 away, well, now I'm only paid on $3.5 million. Well, that hurts my paycheck. So I'm going to do everything and anything and whatever to tell you to keep your money here. And the reason they don't want you to go to gold is because they can't sell you gold. Gold stock is not gold. Gold ETFs is not gold. Gold mining stock is not gold. It's paper. And so they are paid by what they sell that's paper. Picture this. Picture walking into a car dealership and you say, hey, I'm thinking about buying a new form of transportation. Guy says, well, we have Porsches here, sir. Yeah, these cars seem pretty nice. I'm thinking between this and an airplane. Well, number one, the guy's going to say, oh, don't buy an airplane, sir. Think about the fuel, the cost, the upkeep, where you got to park it. Your neighbors are going to complain if you're blocking the drive, if the right wing is blocking the driveway, right? Don't do that. Well, maybe a plane's a better investment. But he can't sell you planes. That's why he doesn't want you to buy one. He wants you to buy a Porsche instead. Now, some Porsches go so fast, if some get airborne, they're like a plane. That's not the point. The point I'm getting at is your financial advisor can only sell you paper. You know that, right? You're not a dummy, okay? But this isn't their money. It's your money. Ask your financial advisor this question. See what he says. Ask him this. Say, hey, if my IRA keeps going up with you and I go to take money out and I'm hit with tax, a lot of tax, but if I move to gold, I'm hit with a lot less tax. If I keep my money with you, will you pay me the difference between what I'm paying in tax with you compared to what I pay tax in the gold? Ask him if he'd reimburse you. If the answer is no, get your money out. Get your money out. Because this is your money. This is yours. It's not his. And I love these people who say, Mr. Michaels, my financial guy. Oh, he's so wonderful. He's done me so good all these years. He hasn't done you anything. He has not done you anything. Okay? The market has done what it's done. Now, stop feeding Uncle Sam. Start feeding you. That's what seniors need to do. 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I'm Kenny Michaels. This is Striking Gold. We'll be right back.

0: With SRN News, I'm Michael Harrington in Washington. After trade negotiations crumbled in the 11th hour this past week, President Trump's 50% tariffs on scores of Canadian imports kicked in yesterday. The new levies are expected to affect roughly $20 billion of Canadian goods, ranging from hockey sticks to agricultural products. Canada's Prime Minister Mark Carney quickly promised his government would roll out dollar-for-dollar retaliatory tariffs. A federal appeals panel has ruled that President Trump's goal of ending sex change operations on children is not improper and cannot be the basis for quashing a subpoena issued against a provider of such procedures. In a 2-1 decision, a panel of the 9th U.S. Circuit Court of Appeals says the efficacy and long-term risk of the treatments are uncertain. Judges also found the president has the power to align the Justice Department's priorities with his own. This is SRN News.
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7: When George Washington accepted command of the Continental Army, Americans were fighting a king and determined not to replace one form of unchecked power with another. Washington understood the difference between authority and ownership. In 1775, he declared, "When we assume the soldier, we do not lay aside the citizen." Even as commander of America's army, Washington remembered that he remained one of the people and that the power entrusted to him was never his to keep. He did not fight to rule America. He fought so Americans could govern themselves. Washington's example gave the young nation something more than victory. It gave America a standard for leadership. Those who hold power must remain accountable to the people they serve. Because in a free nation, leadership is not ownership. It is a duty and a trust.
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12: Today, expect a mix of clouds and sun along with scattered showers and a thunderstorm reaching a high of 86. Tonight will be mainly clear with a low of 78. Tomorrow, anticipate partly sunny skies with a chance of a thunderstorm in some areas during the afternoon with temperatures climbing to a high of 91. I'm meteorologist Jason Caterina. That's your exclusive AccuWeather forecast on AM 930, The Answer.
4: Okay, we are back. I'm Kenny Michaels. This is Striking Gold. Welcome back to the show. Don't forget to follow me on Instagram. Go to Striking Gold with Kenny Michaels and follow me. I'd love to have you follow me. I'd like a shadow. Follow me all the way over. 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Go to Striking Gold with Kenny Michaels on Instagram. Okay. The number to get me live, 888-961-0222. That's the number to get me live. I'm Kenny Michaels, Striking Gold. Welcome back to the show. You can go to kennysgoldquiz.com. It's the fastest way to get your IRA moved and the best way to get your IRA moved because you get me helping you. So that's always a good thing, right? You get the most passionate gold guy there is, okay? I want to spend a little time before I get back into this Rand Paul thing. This is huge news. Huge news. But before I get into that, I want to talk about something. About people always ask me why Golden Crest Metals. And before I tell you why to call Golden Crest, let me tell you why not to call other people. Okay? There are so many gold companies, and this is where you, the public, you have to be careful and you have to do your homework. Please, I beg you to do your homework. I beg you, do your homework. Go to the Better Business Bureau. Type in all the places you're thinking about buying gold from. Type it in. And when their profile comes up, click where it says complaints. And look how many in the last 12 months and look how many in the last 3 years. So there are several online companies, one big one in particular, that has 200 complaints in the last 12 months. Now, here's my question. If you were Googling a restaurant and they had 200 complaints in the last 12 months, would you eat there? I'm betting probably not. Okay, next thing. If you were going to take your car to a mechanic and you didn't know where to go, so you Googled some mechanics and they had 200 complaints in the last 12 months, would you take your car there? No. In everything we do in life, we don't want to be serviced improperly. We don't want to be ripped off. We don't want to lose money if we can. We want to make sure we're not getting scammed. Elderly people get scammed all the time with crazy schemes. And so why am I saying call Golden Crest Metals? Not my company. I don't own that company. But I've done my homework. And one thing that stood out to me about Golden Crest Metals is that Bloomberg, one of the largest financial reporting institutions in America today, endorses Golden Crest Metals. Of all the gold and silver companies that are out there, why did they choose them? Because there were no complaints. And because of their business model and the way they do business, it's

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Because I know price-wise, nobody will beat them. 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And my reputation speaks for itself, so I'll leave it there. All right, one thing I want to talk about is that Rand Paul thing. Okay, that Rand Paul thing was, I want to talk about that, okay? You need to know that he visited Fort Knox. He did a survey with Americans, asking Americans if they would want to go back to the gold standard. 80% of the gold standard people said yes. They want America back on the gold standard. Right after that, listen to this. Read between the lines. Right after that, Trump says, let's make America gold again. Wow. That comes out right after Rand Paul's Fort Knox visit and right after Rand Paul's survey. Right after. Trump says, make America gold again. Let's go. That's why you move your IRA. That's why you move your 401k. We've all been trying to find a way to have to pay less tax. We have to find a way to pay less tax. And now, all of a sudden, we finally found a way. Gold and silver. Finally, this thing's taken off. The rally is here. The rally's upon us. By the end of the year, this is according to Wells Fargo. By the end of the year, Wells Fargo says, you ready for this? Here's what Wells Fargo says. I'll read it to you right now. They expect gold to double by end of year. Okay? They expect gold to double by end of year. Okay? End of year. So, you're talking almost $9,000 an ounce for gold. That being said, you're going to be priced right out. You're going to be priced right out of gold if you don't get into it now. If you don't get into it now, you're going to be priced right out of gold. Okay? What you can afford today, you won't be able to afford tomorrow if you don't move that retirement account. And then what happens? Then you're stuck in paper, and Uncle Sam loves you, and you're hooked. You're married to Uncle Sam for life. That's it. You can be a victim of higher tax or a survivor of higher tax. That's up to you. Okay? It's not your financial advisor's decision. It's yours. It's your money. I read you all these articles. I tell you what's going on to show you where we're headed. Citibank came out and says silver's going to triple. That's the

0: second bank now. Bank of America was the first, said the same thing. Fox News, the rush for gold is sweeping the country. Market Watch, investors chasing gold due to the rally in future pricing. Future pricing, you know what that means? Wow. Okay? Seeking Alpha says, gold is rallying due to deep pocket buyers. You know who that is? China and the U.S. Okay? Yahoo Finance, China just opened their version of Fort Knox. Hong Kong Knox. That's where it is. It's in Hong Kong. They just opened it. Rand Paul visited Fort Knox. Verified everything's there. Rand Paul says since 1971, the dollar's lost 85% of its value, while since 1971, gold's gone up 12,580%. So all this talk about gold, gold, gold, silver, silver, silver, gold, gold, gold, all these articles, all these investors, all these countries, all these politicians, everybody's sweeping gold. Everybody's talking about gold. And you're invested in what was, not in what is. You now have an opportunity to invest in something that does better than the stock market and has more privacy to it. Allows you to keep more of your funds. Let's go. If you don't get into gold now and you don't get into silver now, folks, you're going to get priced out. There's a $1.5 billion reset of gold going on right now in China. Listen to this. Listen to this. Korea, who hasn't bought gold in 13 years, just bought 13 tons of gold last month. 13 tons of gold. And Korea hasn't bought gold in 13 years. Why are all of a sudden they buying gold? Because they figured it out. They realized, oh boy, guess where we're headed? Guess where the world is headed? Okay? There's a worldwide rally for gold. And silver. There's a rush for silver for manufacturing and a shortage of it. Okay? Last week, I played a video of Kevin O'Leary. And he said, people ask him, should I invest in gold? Okay? I'll play it for you right now if you want to hear it. Listen to this.
1: You know, people ask me all the time, should I invest in gold? You should always be investing in gold. Gold goes up in value. That's proven for thousands of years.
0: Okay, he said everyone should invest in gold. Gold goes up in value, and it's proven for thousands of years. Now, listen to this. The stock market ain't been around thousands of years, number one. Number two is, when that gold goes up, you keep more of your money. When your stocks go up, Uncle Sam gets more of your money. Your choice. This is why I'm against when financial advisors don't tell the truth. This is the biggest issue that I have. I have no knock on a financial advisor. That's the job they do. Fabulous. But if you're really managing someone's money, you should be honest. Have high morals, high ethics. You should be honest. Based on their age, where they should be. Not where your paycheck should be, but where the customer should be. Thus, why Golden Crest is who they are. Thus, why who I am. I am a senior. You understand that I've seen gold companies rip people off. I've witnessed it firsthand. I can't tell you how many people have gone to other gold companies because somebody famous was advertising for them and they ended up getting ripped off. Look, one of the largest gold companies out there, what was it, a month ago? I think William Devane was advertising for them. They filed bankruptcy. They left all their people that were buying gold holding the bag. Why did all those people buy from that company? Because William Devane came on TV and said, buy from these guys. I buy from these guys. Wah, wah, wah. He's paid to say that. And now all those people lost their money. That's what I'm telling you. Okay? Golden Crest Metals is where you want to be. 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All right. We have a few minutes. Still 5 minutes left. Okay. So I'm going to spend this last 5 minutes talking about cash in the bank. So you've heard me say week after week how cash in the bank, I think the whole federal banking system is a scam. That's what I think. It's a government scam. Why do I say that? Well, think about it. You walk into the bank, you have some money. The bank says, oh, put your money in a CD. We'll give you 3.5%, 4%. And you say, oh, that sounds good. And so they tie your money up for a year or 6 months. They tie your money up. You can't use it, can't get to it. And they give you 3.5%, 4%. And you think, oh, I hit Powerball. And then the year is up. You take your piddly little 4% and your money. And then they send you a tax form. Now you have this interest form, tax form, that you have to that tells the government how much you made of that 4%. Then you give it to your accountant. And you pay tax on that 4%. So that 4% became 1.75%. What a scam. It's a government scam. It doesn't benefit you. It benefits the government and the bank. The bank pays you interest, right? Then they write that interest off on their taxes as an expense. You're an expense to the bank. How does that make you feel? Here's a question. How many of you trust the federal banking system? If the answer is I don't, here's my comment to that. Do you always raise your household to give money to people you don't trust? Okay? So again, if you don't trust the federal banking system, do you trust God? If you trust God, move to his money. That's silver and gold. Do you know instead of tying your money up in a CD at a lousy 4%, you could take that money, buy gold, you'd be up 40% in the last year. With silver, you'd be up 73% in the last year. Did you know that? And there's no tax form. The gold sits in your home and goes up in value. And nobody knows you have it. There's no scam. You're not an expense. You're a customer and you're someone that wants to make money. You don't want to be someone's write-off, right? You're not someone's write-off. I'll be someone's write-off one day when they write me off. When Jesus calls my name, then they'll write me off. My name will come down to the dash on the tombstone. It's the dash that matters. Not the year we were born or the year we die. It's the dash that matters. And that my dash is going to be in gold. I already told my wife, when you bury me, you make that tombstone and you put born on this day, this year, dash. And that dash should be gold. And then I want died this day, this year. So when people go walk by my tombstone, they'll remember that's the dude that was on the radio. That's the gold guy. That's the doctor of gold. And the prescriptions I write are for gold and silver. Not to keep you addicted to paper. The doctors at Schwab write prescriptions to keep you in paper. So the government gets more tax and they get big commission checks. The doctor of gold writes prescriptions in gold. And the doctor says, call Golden Press Metals, 888-406-6222, 888-406-6222, or go to kennysgoldquiz.com. Folks, if you go to kennysgoldquiz.com, nobody fails the quiz, so calm down. If you're one of these people that was a bad test taker in school, and you're thinking, oh my God, I'm going to fail this quiz. Trust me, my one-year-old grandson, Cooper, takes the quiz, and he passes the quiz. So you won't fail the quiz. Just go there, answer a couple questions. It'll come to my email. I will roll up my sleeves And I will use this same passion on the radio to get that retirement account, that cash, into physical gold and silver. And now you keep your money. Praise Jesus for that. Ladies and gentlemen, we as a country are on a major gold rush right now. There's no end in sight for this. Silver as well. Bank of America is a large bank. Citi's a large bank. They're calling for silver to triple. Wells Fargo saying gold's going to double. JP Morgan saying gold's going to more than double by the end of the year. There's article after article about how the whole world is moving to gold. Our country is sweeping in gold. Rand Paul did a survey. 80% of Americans want us back on the gold standard. He sent that survey to Trump. And right after that, you know what Trump tweets? Ready for this? Make America gold again. MAGA 2. MAGA 2. Make America gold again. 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I'm Kenny Michaels, the Brad Pitt of precious metals, the doctor of gold. Okay? This is Striking Gold. God bless. We'll see you guys next week. Bye-bye.

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9: With SRN News, I'm Michael Harrington in Washington. The White House is escalating economic pressure on Iran, warning countries that helping Tehran could face severe consequences. Correspondent Ron Taylor explains.
10: President Trump calls the initiative Economic D-Day, targeting oil smuggling, cash transfers, front companies, and other financial lifelines to Iran. He says any country allowing those activities will face tremendous economic consequences. Supporters argue that the U.S. has an economic advantage and can pressure Tehran at lower political costs than expanded military action. Treasury Secretary Scott Bessent says maximum economic pressure could reduce the likelihood of a large-scale conflict. Ron Taylor reporting.
9: The Treasury Department is putting protections in place to help families keep more of their Trump account investment returns. We get that story from correspondent Richard Boyd.
11: Treasury Secretary Scott Bessent says families should not lose investment returns to unnecessary fees. The default fund, a State Street S&P 500 exchange-traded fund, charges just 2 basis points, or 0.02%. Proposed regulations would cap all investment options at 10 basis points. Employers could also contribute up to $2,500 per employee each year, tax-free to workers, under the program's rules. Richard Boyd reporting.
9: The hardline new leader of Iran's top security body is threatening neighbors against joining U.S. efforts to squeeze Tehran's economy, saying the U.S. has increased global nuclear insecurity. Elsewhere in the Middle East, Egypt is trying to revive the Iran-U.S. negotiations. After trade talks crashed last week, President Trump's 50% tariffs on scores of Canadian imports kicked in yesterday. The new levies are expected to affect roughly $20 billion worth of goods. This is SRN News.
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19: Tonight, expect partly cloudy skies with a low temperature of 80. Tomorrow will bring intervals of clouds and sunshine, along with a few showers and a thunderstorm, reaching a high of 87. Tomorrow night will be mainly clear with a low of 79. As for Monday, anticipate partly sunny conditions with a chance of a thunderstorm in the afternoon and a high of 91. That's your AccuWeather forecast. I'm meteorologist Jason Caterina for AM 860, The Answer.
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21: Where?
20: McDonald's.
21: Wait a minute. You can't remember the last time you were on McDonald's?
20: I don't remember the last time I've ever been to a McDonald's.
21: Getting a large fry or a 99-cent drink. We go all the time just to get Diet Cokes because they're cheap.
20: Well, the problem with large fries is that they give you a whole bunch of little fries.
21: Yes.
20: And they call it a large fry.
21: You want just one big fry, like yes, a corn like, on the cob?
20: I want a large fry. Well, the reason why I bring this up, a Wired reporter asked McDonald's a very simple question. Since I've been using your app, what kind of data do you have on me?
21: Okay.
20: And McDonald's responded, because they have to in the state of California. And it wasn't just a printout of his order history. It was a printout of every single thing that he ever did on the app. And it was 515 pages.
21: Now that guy goes to McDonald's a lot.
20: It does. Every order timestamped, every store he walked into, every time he opened the app, he logged even his Monopoly game codes.
21: So is it like facial recognition software? How do they know every single time I walk into a McDonald's?
20: Location services on your phone.
21: Bing, bing, bing.
20: That's it. Here's the predictions that he is going to visit McDonald's 2.16 times in the next 6 weeks.
21: That's a lot.
20: What's the 0.16? You just like put half a foot in there?
21: You just go to the bathroom.
20: That's it.
21: Yeah. You don't order anything.
20: He spends on average $13.49.
21: For one person at McDonald's?
20: A visit. And sometimes $29.15 as a total.
21: What is he buying? 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Like when fast food got super expensive, we stopped going because we could just go to a sit-down restaurant for the same price. And now they got, you know, back to $2 or whatever, and it's cheap and it's fast.
20: Now, the algorithm even knows when he's going to stop eating French fries.
21: Just the minute he's going to stop eating?
20: I'm going to tell you that answer in just a second.
21: But first,
20: 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So the odds that the algorithm says that he will stop eating at McDonald's is 0%.
21: He is life.
20: That's right. He is a lifetime customer.
21: You should get yours. You should get your report and see if it says if you ever come back.
20: Do you remember we did that challenge years ago? Where I forget the game we were playing, and that if I lost, I would have to eat at McDonald's twice a day for 2 weeks.
21: That's a lot.
20: And then if you lost, you had to go in an airplane.
21: Yeah, and I did. I flew.
20: Okay. Yeah. But you're saying you no longer fear of flying.
21: No, actually, no. And I figured out a way how to get over my fear of flying. It's stupid. It doesn't make sense, but it works.
20: What is it?
21: I eat yogurt before the flight.
20: No,
21: don't
20: really?
21: Don't laugh at me.
20: How did you come up with that?
21: I read somewhere that anxiety is tied to your stomach biome. And one way to... Don't laugh at me. This is a medical condition. And that your stomach biome can be brought down quickly by eating yogurt that has natural cultures in it. And I tried it once. It's all placebo, but who cares? It works.
20: Okay. I read a similar survey, and it says that I need to have a vodka soda.
21: It's the same thing. We're both just getting relaxed in different ways.
20: All right. So in case you want to get your report on McDonald's, you go to their privacy portal, and then you can request your own file.
21: Is every state...
20: Just really the state of California.
21: That's it?
20: Yeah.
21: No other states require
20: that. Well, there are, I think, like Illinois or Texas. But this is really like a California thing. I mean, wherever you go, you got to get your data.
21: You live in California. You
20: do not. I do not.
21: Well, it's part-time.
20: Okay, you have to be a full-time resident. Don't even consider me to be a full-time resident in California.
21: Wow. We found a button to press.
20: Now, you know, McDonald's has a new sandwich made entirely out of beef lips.
21: Do they know?
20: Yes, it's called the McJagger. Satisfaction guaranteed. Oh, and on that heavy note, I'm on fire today. It's the Kim Komando Show, and I'm America's beloved digital goddess here with you once again. And this is the best show, the greatest show, the award-winning show, and, you know, the largest weekend show ever. And joining me is Andrew Babinski, of course. And just a reminder, you can find us on your favorite radio station, also streaming in your favorite radio app, and you can get us at a podcast, wherever you get your podcasts. And then also, youtube.com/KimKomando.
21: Yes. which you should now, right now, put down your McDonald's and go to your computer and subscribe.
20: That's it.
21: We appreciate it.
20: It seems like every week we're having a Flock update.
21: Yeah.
20: They're all over.
21: They're screwing up a very successful company.
20: 120,000 Flock cameras nationwide. 6,000 police departments use them. 1,000 private companies, including FedEx, actually might have them on their trucks. Okay. Flock CEO came out this past week and said, oh, we're so sorry.
21: Why?
20: Police have been abusing the system.
21: Yeah, but that's not their fault.
20: There was one guy in Haines City. I don't know where that is, somewhere in Florida. Police officer Christopher Goodson was arrested and charged for accessing the Flock cameras to track his ex-wife. How many times do you think he used the Flock cameras to track his ex-wife?
21: Okay, so he was arrested.
20: Yes.
21: So we're almost, we've got to be in the stalking category or territory.
20: That's
21: for
20: smart.
21: An arrest.
20: You're right.
21: I'm going to say 218.
20: 717 times.
21: But how long of a period? Probably in like
20: you should be his attorney. So now data is going to get deleted 7 days instead of 30. We're talking about these are the changes. Mandatory audit tool flags weird searches. Accounts auto suspend suspicious activity. And officers need a case number to run a search.
21: Can I make a prediction?
20: Yes.
21: I think we are 12 to 15 months away from multiple police departments just saying we're not going to use it at all.
20: Well, you know, keep in mind, this is just private enterprise. There are government and city and state cameras all over.
21: Right.
20: Okay. So this is the private enterprise where anybody with a credit card can buy a search if they really wanted to.
21: But it's just too good. And that's what's enticing these officers to do wrong with this equipment. And I think police departments are going to worry about lawsuits legal side, and they're going to walk away from it.
20: But you know what? They have helped, get the kids in kidnappings.
21: Sure.
20: You know, because if you talk to any detective, they say, find the car, you find the kid. Okay. And so they do work with other departments in order to do that.
21: But they're abusing it. The police officers are abusing it.
20: So now they have something called the Flock Sock. It's a 3D printable design. So if you have a Flock camera, instead of taking it down like you did in my neighborhood, is that you just put this cardboard right over it. And I think it's so interesting that the Flock camera in my neighborhood was taken down at 5:30 in the afternoon. Okay. By a guy in a hoodie.
21: No car, then they couldn't track him.
20: No, they couldn't find him.
21: Mm-mm.
20: So if you want to see the cameras, there's dflock.org. Mm-hmm. You've looked at that. I've looked at that. I get hit by at least, 8 to 10 cameras every morning, every afternoon. Now there's something else that's new. It's called don'tgetflocked.com. And that's called Flock Hopper. Have you heard about this?
21: Mm-mm.
20: This is really fascinating. Genius, really, is that if you don't want to be tracked by the Flock cameras, is that you can put an app on your phone and it gives you the route where you want to go from point A to point B, but it will tell you to go a different way so you don't get tracked by the Flock cameras.
21: But that's only going to be cool for a year or so. They're going to be everywhere and they're going to be tied in, like you said, to other camera systems. They're going to get permission, I believe, from businesses to have their security cameras to be part of the system.
20: Oh, there's no doubt. Yeah.
21: It's all going to be one big web. The only way you're going to be able to get around them is like if you go to Canada and then Russia and then come through Peru. I mean, it's going to be everywhere.
20: Well, I read more about Single Trace this past week. That's where we have the license plate cameras and the city and state cameras that are all tracking us. But with Signal Trace, it's tied to your Bluetooth. And so the cameras can report that you have your AirPods in, or you have Find My Friends on, or whatever it may be, or some app is doing location services. And then it's not just being tied the car to the license plate, it's tying you into the car.
21: Right, because even if you're avoiding the cameras, you're pinging towers, you're pinging Wi-Fi networks,
20: everywhere.
21: You're pinging all the way.
20: All right, let's talk about Bill Gates. He's got three kids. Jennifer, she's a doctor. She married the Olympic equestrian guy. Rory is the boy. You don't really hear anything or see anything about Rory. Then there's Phoebe.
21: Phoebe Gates?
20: Yeah, Phoebe Gates. She's the baby. She's 23, Stanford grad, founder of a startup called FIA. Now, Bill Gates has said that his kids will inherit less than 1% of his fortune.
21: That's still millions of dollars.
20: $500 million to be exact.
21: Yeah.
20: Okay. He used to say, oh, I'm only going to give my kids $10 million each. I mean, you know, this is where, you know, giving somebody $500 million is like tough love.
21: Right? Exactly. I mean, I'm going to make you earn it.
20: Yes. So the reason why we're bringing up Phoebe Gates is that she actually ran a cookie stuffing campaign. Do you know what that is?
21: Mm-mm.
20: You know, her app is where you can do, you can buy clothes. And when you click on an affiliate link, is that it's tied to her app. And so she'll get a commission off of that. But with cookie stuffing, basically, if you click the link and you come in from somebody else, is that when you stuff the cookie, you put your affiliate code there anyway.
21: So, she's overlapping
20: exactly.
21: The other codes?
20: Right. And so Bloomberg did some investigation. And when she was doing this, she was making $80,000 a day. After she went, oh, I'm so sorry. I didn't mean to do that. It was a glitch. She's making like $10,000 a day.
21: Is it illegal?
20: Oh, it's really illegal.
21: Really illegal?
20: Yes. Here's a quote from in one of her Slack messages. Can you confirm auto pop for cookie drop is live on all sites? Okay, that's a to-do list. So lawyers are saying that cookie stuffing can be prosecuted as federal wire fraud.
21: Wow, a federal crime.
20: Okay, 20 years.
21: She's not going to jail for... You can't go to jail for something called cookie stuffing. Because Bubba, the murderer, is going to say, while you're in, you're going to say cookie stuffing, and you're immediately going to be his... You know what I'm, you know what you're going to be. Cookie stuffing.
20: I'm here for cookie stuffing. Oh, that sounds like it's good to me. All right. I don't know who Kyle Shanahan is.
21: Okay.
20: He's the head coach for the 49ers.
21: Correct.
20: Okay. He was talking about Tesla autopilot.
21: Well, if we want to back up a little bit, he's missed some of training camp and preseason games because mysteriously, he had a very serious car accident.
20: Yes.
21: He had to have multiple surgeries. No one knew why. It didn't leak. Reporters knew that something bad happened.
20: But they didn't want to say what it was.
21: But they didn't say it out loud, and they weren't reporting it. I don't know, to protect him or what, but it was a really bad crash.
20: Well, apparently driving home, his iPhone slipped between the seat and the console. I hate when that happens.
21: It's the worst.
20: He looks down for 2 seconds, he says, to grab it. He drifts into oncoming traffic at about 20 miles an hour, hits a 21-year-old woman SUV. She's okay. Autopilot was on. He'd had the car for 9 years. He said he was pretty comfortable with it. But he says it was kind of his fault because you can't keep your eyes off the road.
21: Right.
20: Even if it's on autopilot.
21: If it was on autopilot and he looked away to get his phone, why would autopilot take him into another lane?
20: That's what I keep saying. This thing doesn't work.
21: No. Well, you're saying you really think that you don't think he jerked the wheel, he overrun it, he was drunk and just veered?
20: I don't know. He said that autopilot was totally under control. He said that he didn't do anything.
21: But there's definitely something that they can research and find to see if that's the case.
20: It's just, you know, that Tesla is just one big black box.
21: Correct.
20: So they're going to figure that out. But the bottom line here is that, you know, I don't think that you should be trusting the Tesla autopilot app.
21: Every time I'm in Vegas, I take a Tesla, Uber, and they put in autopilot.
20: I don't know. I would not trust the Tesla autopilot.
21: You still haven't even gotten in a Waymo.
20: I'm going to do it someday.
21: Sure. You keep saying that.
20: Hey, listen, coming up, we're also going to talk about how people with no college degree are making a few $100,000 a year.
21: Wow.
20: Because of AI. And then we have a $100 gadget that can take over a Boeing 737. Ooh, that's pretty frightening, isn't it? That's still to come.
21: I don't want you to tell anybody about this.
20: Hey, listen, let's talk about WebRoot. It's the first week of school. Your kid gets an email. 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

0: You know, some of my fondest memories are attending the Super Bowl.
1: What a waste of a ticket.
0: I know. It really was.
1: You're not a football fan. I'm a diehard football fan. This year was going to be the first year since 1996 that I didn't have a fantasy football team. I just wasn't going to do it this year. And then you challenged me. Now I have three of them. Well, kind of, sort of. What you asked me to do is take chatbots,
0: yes,
1: and have them draft teams, and then me as a human draft a team and see which team got the best results at the end of the season.
0: So are you relying on your knowledge to tell the chatbot that this is what's going on, or no, you're just saying no? Okay.
1: I took ChatGPT and did a draft. I did Claude and did a draft, and then I did my own draft. Actually, I did my own draft before because I didn't want to be influenced by any of
0: input they were
1: putting in. And I told the chatbot that this is the league format. This is how many teams there are. This is where you're drafting. And then I just entered in the names that were picked, and it made all the selections. ChatGPT did actually a really good job.
0: Okay.
1: I believe that team is called ChatGPT Touchdown, and this is Claude Almighty. And then my team is Any Given Human. And basically, ChatGPT was giving me running play-by-play. It worked really fast. ChatGPT,
0: I'm such a football fan,
1: did not, I was surprised, it did not follow any rankings from like ESPN or Yahoo. It had its own ideas. I asked for reasonings for some of the picks, and it wanted to protect players. It was looking for sleepers. It did a good job. Claude was clueless.
0: Oh, really?
1: Claude messed up team names for some of the players. He didn't want to draft a guy because it already had a guy from the same team. They had been teammates in years. It took forever. I had to get to a point where I was telling it, I'll give you a name that is drafted, and you just tell me who you want your next pick to be, and nothing else, because you're taking way too long. So we have all three mine, Claude's, and ChatGPT. Every single week, I'm going to look at, because, you know, things happen. Injuries happen. I'm going to show ChatGPT its roster. I'm going to show them the available players on the waiver wire and have it make its own moves. I am not interfering at all. I'm going to have them set their own lineups.
0: Now, how long does this go on for?
1: This goes on until the end of December.
0: Oh, wow.
1: Yeah, it goes along with, follows the football season.
0: Okay, we'll put Claude off to the side.
1: Sure.
0: Wouldn't that be funny if they won?
1: It probably will. Like,
0: but what did you think of the picks that they did do? Because you're a big football guy.
1: Yeah, actually, the first two picks of my draft and ChatGPT's draft were exactly the same. I picked in the fourth spot, they picked in the five spot, and we ended up with the same two players. Claude was just drafting wide receivers. Like, if I had to interview at one point and just remind Claude that it had other positions in needed to fill, because it was just taking wide receivers over and over and over.
0: There's
1: again
0: a quarterback.
1: it was rough for Claude.
0: Okay, is there a prompt that if anybody's listening or watching that they should use?
1: You know, you always like to tell them what they are, and I told ChatGPT, you're the greatest fantasy football player of all time. We're doing a fantasy draft. You're picking fourth. It's a 10-team league with standard scoring. You have five bench positions, and you must pick a kicker and a defense. And it immediately came back with, well, we're picking a kicker and a defense last, so let's focus on my first pick. And it picked its entire team, and it named itself.
0: That's awesome. That's great. I wish that I knew what you were talking about.
1: Why did you challenge me to do this if you're going to sit there and be clueless?
0: Because maybe I'll learn. Maybe I'll suddenly become a football fan. And, you know, what is a football player's favorite ice cream?
1: Oh, I don't know.
0: Any Given Sunday.
1: I can't make eye contact with you right now.
0: It's so funny. 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
4: With SRN News, I'm Michael Harrington in Washington. After trade negotiations crumbled in the 11th hour this past week, President Trump's 50% tariffs on scores of Canadian imports kicked in yesterday. The new levies are expected to affect roughly $20 billion of Canadian goods, ranging from hockey sticks to agricultural products. Canada's Prime Minister Mark Carney quickly promised his government would roll out dollar-for-dollar retaliatory tariffs. A federal appeals panel has ruled that President Trump's goal of ending sex change operations on children is not improper and cannot be the basis for quashing a subpoena issued against a provider of such procedures. In a 2-1 decision, a panel of the 9th U.S. Circuit Court of Appeals says the efficacy and long-term risk of the treatments are uncertain. Judges also found the president has the power to align the Justice Department's priorities with his own. This is SRN News.
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7: When George Washington accepted command of the Continental Army, Americans were fighting a king and determined not to replace one form of unchecked power with another. Washington understood the difference between authority and ownership. In 1775, he declared, "When we assume the soldier, we do not lay aside the citizen." Even as commander of America's army, Washington remembered that he remained one of the people and that the power entrusted to him was never his to keep. He did not fight to rule America. He fought so Americans could govern themselves. Washington's example gave the young nation something more than victory. It gave America a standard for leadership. Those who hold power must remain accountable to the people they serve. Because in a free nation, leadership is not ownership. It is a duty and a trust.
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11: Tonight, expect partly cloudy skies with a low temperature of 80. Tomorrow, we'll bring a mix of clouds and sun, along with a few showers and a thunderstorm with a high of 87. Tomorrow night will be mainly clear with a low of 79. Moving into Monday, anticipate partly sunny conditions with a chance of a thunderstorm in spots during the afternoon and a high of 91. I'm meteorologist Jason Caterina. That's your exclusive AccuWeather forecast on AM 930, The Answer.
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0: 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All right, before we start the phone calls, I just got to tell you about these three electricians in Texas that are clearing $260,000 a year.
1: Wow. What are they doing?
0: These data centers, big tech, they need electricians and plumbers and welders, and there aren't enough. Pay is actually exploding. Journeymen on big projects average around $120,000 a year. First-time apprentices, $50,000, paid from day one. First day you show up.
1: That's phenomenal.
0: And so here's what you want to do. If you have anybody in your family who's saying, like, you know, I can't find a job and they have any of this skill set, go to apprenticeship.gov, apprenticeship.gov, electricians, plumbers, HVAC, apprenticeship.gov. And it really is something. I mean, the trades aren't just back. They're welding all the power.
1: Wielding and welding aren't even the same word. How is that a joke?
0: You know what? I read every single note that people send me at commando.com.
1: Right.
0: And there's a big button on the top that says, ask him. And Dorian in Atlanta, Georgia, you sent me the craziest story. Welcome to the show. And I thought to myself, Dorian, you can't keep this to yourself and me.
2: Well, I'd love to share it with you. It was a very good day, almost as good as today, getting to speak to you. And my service dog is even here, and he's pretty excited about it, too. So I was a flight attendant, and before passengers get on the aircraft, we do a security check of everything in the plane so we can make sure it's okay for you guys to come on board. And I was in the lavatory laughing with a friend about a story I'd heard in the UK. People usually lose their phones in the bathrooms. And I said to my friend, wow, what an idiot would take her phone into the bathroom. And as I'm opening up the bin, I hear a clunk. And I'm like, what is that? And I look, and it is my cell phone. My iPhone has fallen out of my blazer jacket into the toilet.
1: Into the toilet with, like, all the blue stuff?
2: Well, yeah, that's what was in there then, yeah. Luckily, we had just had it dumped. And so there was just blue juice in there. And so I was like, all of a sudden, well, I guess I'm the idiot. And I went running into the captain. I'm like, we can't board. He's like, why? What's wrong? I said, my phone. My iPhone fell out of my blazer pocket. It's in the toilet. I need the mechanic to come on board and get it because they always come. And they have a special glove, and they go in the toilet, and they get the stuff out. And he's like, okay, because he knew that if he wanted me to be happy and nice to him during the flight, that it would be the best idea to accommodate me. And in those days, the captain was still king, so he could do whatever he wanted. And so they called the mechanic, and of course, the mechanic knew what was the problem. But he just wanted me to embarrass myself. However, this is my iPhone. It has all of my pictures on there. My cats, my food, things like that. It's very important to me. I want it back. And he said, I'm not going in there. You know, that thing is full of death and disease. I said, no, you don't understand. It was just dumped. It's empty. He says, no. He says, there's death and disease and blue juice in there. I says, I'm not going in. And I'm like, oh, my God, what did I do? So I quick grabbed the glove from him, and I went into the lab, and I got down on my knees, and I shoved my arm in the toilet, and I was feeling around for it. While my friend is in the galley, she is praying for me out loud. And I'm like, oh, just keep it coming. I need some help. And everybody's laughing behind me. I now have a bunch of aircraft workers and things like that behind me. And I'm like, I can't feel it. Well, I guess we better just let it go. I'm not letting go of my iPhone. I want my iPhone. I never dump anything on my iPhone. So for my phone to dump into the toilet, that was horrible. So I took the glove off. I pulled my arm out, took the glove off, and I shoved my arm back in there. And I felt around, and it was a little squishy, but not too bad. And I found my phone. I was like, oh, there is a God. I know it is wonderful. And so I pulled my iPhone out. But it was covered with stuff. And all I could think of is, well, what am I going to do now?
1: Yeah.
2: You know, I didn't know if there was a

0: fit because they're kind of blue. So I had all this blue. That stuff really indelibly just kind of sticks there. They must use that for bank money or something when the thieves take it.
1: Okay, what? I need to stop right here.
2: Yeah.
1: Okay. Because you put your hand down that thing.
2: You were going to use the poop phone?
0: I did use the phone later on. When I got to the hotel, I didn't have rice, so I used 3 hair dryers. I got mine, I got the hotel one, and then I got my friend's, and I used that for 5 hours and watched, monitored it. But it was in a baggie. You know, I didn't want to really touch it. I mean, I'd already gone into the toilet. Reality just didn't really kick in. You know what I mean? I just knew I needed my phone. I love my phone. My phone is very important to me. So and it works. It worked after the 5 hours.
1: Now did you think, like, did you go to the doctor and get a tetanus shot or anything?
2: Or 12 of them?
0: What I did was, my first stop after the flight was, on the way home, I went to Lenox Mall and went to the Apple store. I told the guy that what had happened. And, of course, he rushed me up to the top of the line because I was in my flight attendant uniform, and everybody loved the flight attendant, you know. I had all the geniuses there. They were all hysterical. No one was getting taken care of. And it was just all about me. I was very self-absorbed at that moment. I just wanted this fixed.
2: Did you bring the phone with you when you went to the Apple store?
0: Oh, yeah. Yes.
2: Did any of the people working there handle it?
0: Pardon me? It was in a baggie. It was in a baggie then.
2: But nobody took it out?
1: Did you still have blue hands?
0: No, oddly enough, I the very tip of my fingers underneath, like I had long nails then, you could see a little bit of the dye was still in my skin. I wasn't going to scrub the skin off. But believe me, the phone was just my main concern. My health or anything like that was not a big deal. But the head.
2: Did you just hear? Hold on. Did you hear what she just said?
1: I did.
2: That phone is very important. My health was not a concern. If you're dead, your phone does nothing for you.
0: Well, but my pictures would be okay, and we would still have them. So my heirs would have my pictures.
1: Everybody would still have her photos. Wouldn't have her, but they'd have your photos.
2: Spend the 99 cents and get the Apple Cloud so you don't have to put your hand in a toilet.
0: I didn't even think. I'm not a technical person, you know, and I didn't know. I just wanted my phone, and I got my phone back. So they gave me a brand new iPhone. They said they normally don't do that. They just usually give you a refurbished phone.
1: You know why? They didn't want it back. They were just like, this is just not right.
2: I would have sold it on Facebook.
0: They took that phone. They took that phone and they downloaded the stuff.
1: Oh, that was very nice. That was very nice of them.
2: I love my phone, but it's all backed up. Let it go.
1: I couldn't do it.
2: Never. I don't even like to go in there when I'm just using the facilities, let alone rooting around everywhere.
1: She said she felt something squishy.
2: Yeah. What do you think that was? The power of deduction is going to help you figure it out.
1: Oh.
2: Wow, Dorian. She really, really, really didn't want to lose that phone.
1: No.
2: There is nothing. If my kid was in there, I would think for a second before I went in. I mean, obviously, I'd go save my child, but I'd pause for a second. That's so gross.
1: It is so gross. So, you know, next time you're on an airplane, you're going to think of Dorian.
2: Oh, yeah, I am.
1: Never take, you know, that's the PSA. Okay. Never take your phone in the toilet.
2: Or in the porta potty.
1: Or in the
2: porta-potty. Have someone hold it for you. You never know what's going to happen.
1: No, the porta potty fell on her.
2: That's so nasty.
1: Let's switch gears.
2: No jokes? You have no jokes for this one.
1: No poop jokes.
2: All right.
1: Let me guess. You bought yourself some nice earbuds, and somehow they ended up in your kid's backpack. This back-to-school season, get them their own pair. 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

0: com/Kim. All right, so you got kids in school. They're using AI.
1: Of course.
0: ChatGPT has something called study mode.
1: Okay.
0: And Gemini has guided learning. Basically, what it does is that when the kids need help with their homework, it just doesn't give them the answer.
1: Yeah, but you do it now with a prompt that says, make sure you don't never give us the answer. Because it will, you know, yes. It thinks it wants you to solve the problem. But this is cool.
0: Yes, so it's study mode on ChatGPT and guided learning on Gemini. Let's see, in just a few minutes, a device that costs less than dinner round, it takes over a Boeing 737 in under a minute. Too bad it won't fish out a phone from the toilet.
1: Yeah, we need a device for that.
0: Picture walking into a party where a stranger's glasses already knows your name. Meta just filed the patent. Glasses that scan a room and decide who's worth recording. I'm Kim Komando for NetSuite. 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If your revenues are over seven figures, visit netsuite.ai/Kim. These cameras spot every face in view, rank people by how interesting they are, then cuts a highlight reel. Nobody in that room agrees to it. That's not a snapshot either. That's a face print. The exact geometry of your face turned into a number. Meta already paid Texas $1.4 billion over facial recognition. They wrote the check and kept building. My prediction, within 2 years, a no glasses sign will hang next to no smoking signs. Do this today. Somebody aims a camera mounted on their face at you, ask them to take it off. The future's looking bright. Shame we're the ones getting framed. Tech moves fast, and you need to stay ahead. That's why you need to get my free newsletter every single morning. 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

0: Okay, coming up, we're going to talk about how you can rent stars in Texas. We'll tell you more about that. But first, look at you. What are you sporting?
1: I got swag.
0: You got swagger.
1: Yes, new Kim Komando swag.
0: This is merch. You have to get it now before it's gone, because that's how merch drops work, right? Okay.
1: When does the merch drop happen?
0: It's happening right now.
1: Oh,
0: you have,
1: nice.
0: Like, for the next week, you're going to be able to buy it. So you're holding the mug.
1: Yeah, the mug says no data leaks here. Kim Komando right underneath there.
0: You know, very affordable, $16, high quality stuff. This is not junk.
1: No, not at all.
0: Then this one's my favorite. I've read the terms and conditions. I have not.
1: That's the t-shirt. It says, I've read the terms and conditions, and then parentheses says, I have not.
0: Nobody has.
1: No, I didn't read them.
0: But, you know, this is one of those shirts that people will look at and go, oh yeah, me, you too?
1: Yeah. Okay. It's the connection.
0: And then my favorite, also number two, is the hoodie. Now, this is a high quality hoodie. This was important to me. I did not want a hoodie that was hard to, you know, it was all like, you know what I'm talking about, like thick.
1: Right.
0: And this one's really soft.
1: An all-season hoodie.
0: Yes. Well,
1: you can wear it all the time, winter, fall, whatever.
0: And it
1: or
0: says,
1: if it's just cold in the house.
0: And it says, do not disturb, buffering.
1: And it's got the little wheel. It's got the wheel on it.
0: Okay.
1: And the hat. Don't forget the hat.
0: That's right. The hat. KK hat. It's one I'd wear every single day. $28. On the back, it does say Kim Komando.
1: I'm trying to take off the tag.
0: I didn't give the hat to you. You're just demonstrating it. No, you're...
1: It's a gift now.
0: Oh.
1: Yeah, deal with it.
0: Excuse me, Amber, take that out of his pay, please.
1: Oh, that's going to cover... I'm going to need a couple checks to cover that.
0: In case you want to check it all out, links are right now at Komando.com, K-O-M-A-N-D-O.com, Komando.com. And if you buy it, send us photos of you sporting the merch.
1: This is a comfortable hat.
0: And then you will be part of the show. It's amazing.
1: Is it a coincidence? It's fitted just for me? I don't think so. I think it was meant.
0: No, it wasn't.
1: Yeah, it's kismet. I'm glad I'm wearing it.
0: All right. Hey, listen. So let's say you can't see the stars wherever you're living. A ranch in West Texas will actually rent you the dark sky over the internet. This is really amazing. Starfront Observatories, they park hundreds of telescopes under some of the blackest skies in America. And then you aim and shoot from your laptop for about, say, $100 a month. No bug spray required. Bray Falls, welcome to the show. How did you come up with this idea? I think it's amazing.
2: Hey, thanks for having me. So the idea basically came when we realized that most people live in a city and they can't actually see the stars at all. And I think that's unfortunate because the night sky is very beautiful and I think everyone should be able to see it. It's just actually getting out under that dark sky is very difficult to do for most people. And so we figured we'd bring the stars to them instead of making them, you know, drive a couple hours out to see them each night.
0: And so what's the tech behind it? What's making all this possible?
2: So all of it is possible right now with the advent of a thing called the smart telescope, which is basically a really tiny little telescope, but it has a really good camera, a really good optics, and it's all controlled through an app on your phone. So you don't need to learn the complex software that normally comes with a telescope. And the best part is now these smart telescopes have recently been able to be used remotely. So they can be controlled over a network from your phone, from anywhere you live. You don't actually need to be next to the telescope anymore.
0: So you can say where the telescope goes on the app.
2: Yeah, exactly. So you have full control over it, what it looks at, and you can see galaxies, nebulae, the moon, planets, anything you want to look at and anything you want to explore. You can just do it from your phone wherever you live.
0: Okay, so, you know, we're seeing some video right now. It looks like just acres and acres of telescopes.
1: I mean, there's got to be 1,000 telescopes.
2: Yeah, we actually did recently just cross 1,000 telescopes. So there's a lot. It's a sight to behold. We've got 14 buildings right now, and we're building another 4. One of the ones we're building right now is going to host about 550 of those smart telescopes just for people to rent. So it's really mind-blowing to see in person.
0: Boy, that is something. That is amazing.
1: So I can basically see what's above my head, but I also can see what's above Antarctica?
2: Well, Antarctica is a bit far away, so you can't see the sky from down there. However, we are expanding into the southern hemisphere, into Australia. So right now we're just in Texas, but soon we'll have another location. You'll actually be able to do stargazing in the daytime and from the southern hemisphere, because half the sky you can't actually see from America, but also it's, you know, 9 hours due west. So you'll be able to actually use a telescope in the daytime, which, you know, it's we just want to make space more accessible, and that includes the other half of the sky and also during the daytime. So there's a lot of cool stuff you can do with the telescope once it's remote.
0: So have any of your customers discovered anything?
2: Plenty, yes. There's been dozens of new nebulae that have been found from the observatory. They usually happen when basically everybody points their telescopes together at one spot, and then they all collect light at the same time and combine everything together. So basically in astrophotography, you want to get as much exposure time as possible. And when you're working alone, you can only get, you know, one night of exposure time per night to reveal faint objects. But if you have, you know, 40, 50, 100 people working together on one thing, you combine all of your images, and all of a sudden you have enough light collecting power to discover new things or rival what a professional telescope could see.
0: Wow. That is, you know,
1: super smart.
0: That is incredible. And so in case somebody wants to check it out, where do they go?
2: If they want to check it out, they can visit our website at starfront.space. And there you can rent a telescope. You could send us your own telescope if you already do astrophotography. And if you want to come see the observatory in person, you can schedule a visit with us and come tour the place.
0: I would love to tour that. I would love to go. I think that would be so sweet.
1: It was really interesting.
0: It is. I mean, what a great use of technology. Being able to see the stars if you can't see them in your hometown.
1: Right. You just rent them.
0: Hey, listen, still to come, how a coin-sized device can hack a Boeing 737 here on the Kim Komando Show. 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
1: Wait a minute, didn't I just say this? 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
1: Oh, at least they were fast to act.
0: 6 years ago. Gosh. They presented at a security conference, and unlike my luggage, the point didn't really land very well. Hey, listen, thanks for joining us. Thanks for being here. If you haven't already, make sure that you hang around for the next hour of the show and sign up for our free newsletter at GetKim.com.
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6: With SRN News, I'm Michael Harrington in Washington. Some war observers believe that President Trump's words could be nearly as influential as military force in challenging Iran's ruling regime.
7: Analysts say President Trump should spotlight the mullah's brutality, corruption, and hypocrisy, including the privileged lives of regime elites abroad. They argue that stronger communication tools, including efforts to bypass internet blackouts, could help Iranians organize and resist. Supporters believe exposing Tehran's propaganda may be critical to turning public anger into a movement for freedom. Ken Lorman reporting.
6: The wildfires burning across Europe this summer have exposed rusty bombs and mines left over from World War II and some from World War I. Correspondent Bob Agnew has more.
8: A potentially deadly threat has been lurking for decades beneath what is now a blackened landscape. The explosives now threaten the crews fighting those fires. Some of the weapons have exploded in the intense heat. Blasts have been reported in France, Belgium, Germany, and the Netherlands. This wildfire season was supercharged by heavy rains early in the year, which then spurred vegetation growth that became kindling when the summer heat arrived. Bob Agnew reporting.
6: Kazakhstan voting today in a parliamentary election expected to further strengthen President Kasym Tokayev's grip on power in Central Asia's largest nation. The pro-presidential party is expected to win a majority in today's election, with other loyal parties also likely to enter parliament. Ukrainian President Volodymyr Zelensky says actions by dismissed Defense Secretary Mikhailo Fedorov, including his involvement in protests and calls for elections, were misguided. Zelensky also mentions problematic decisions over defense spending. This is SRN News.
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18: Tonight will be partly cloudy with a low of 80. Tomorrow expect intervals of clouds and sunshine with a couple of showers and a thunderstorm bringing a high of 87. Tomorrow night will be mainly clear with a low of 79. On Monday, it will be partly sunny with a thunderstorm possible in the afternoon reaching a high of 91. That's your AccuWeather forecast. I'm meteorologist Jason Caterina for AM 860, The Answer.
0: You know, I'm all for a good prank. I love pranks.
1: Do you?
0: Yes.
1: All right. Who do you prank the most? I'm going to guess your husband.
0: Of course. But this is a good prank. Riley Walsh is in San Francisco, and he gets 50 people to get on the app and order 50 Waymos to go to the same cul-de-sac.
1: At the same time?
0: At the same time.
1: Did they all show up?
0: They all showed up at the same dead-end street, and then they just sat there, just blinking at each other.
1: They didn't know what to do.
0: No. Mm-mm. It was like a really expensive game of sardines. And they were going like... And I'll tell you the techie phrase for this type of prank and hit. I'm going to give you a hint.
1: Okay.
0: It has the word service in it. And then I'm also going to tell you like some of my favorite pranks that I've done on Barry. 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All right. They call this, remember, it has the word service in it,
1: mm-hmm.
0: a denial of service attack.
1: DOS. OS, okay.
0: So basically, 50 friends with an app can paralyze the Waymo fleet.
1: I mean, that's 50 cars going to the same place at the same time. And then once they get there, I mean, because I've taken a Waymo here to the office for the show.
0: Oh, you have? I didn't know that.
1: Yeah. And instead of dropping me off in one of the two parking lots we have here, it dropped me off at the hairstyle place next door and then sent me to my phone walking directions on how to get here.
0: Okay. So close.
1: Fooling a Waymo isn't too difficult.
0: Not that hard. All right. So some of my favorite pranks. Okay. This is a good one. You take a screenshot of the person's desktop wallpaper. You take a screenshot of the person's desktop.
1: Right.
0: Okay. So it shows all the icons and the trash cans and everything like that. Then what you do is you make it that person's wallpaper.
1: And then delete all the icons?
0: No, just make it the wallpaper. So it looks like that. The wallpaper is going to take over.
1: Yeah.
0: Yes. So they click, click, click, click, click.
1: Right. You delete all the icons. They think they're sitting there, exactly. And there's nothing there.
0: There's nothing there. And it's like, that's when you hear, oh, damn it.
1: You know what I used to do? My dad bought a photo printer, and I used to print out inappropriate photos and put them in his picture frames on his desk. Every time I went over there.
0: Did you really? Yeah.
1: And then he'd run back. Oh, I got to get something out of the office. So you got to be kidding me.
0: That is so funny. You can also use a cracked screen.
1: Oh, yeah, that's a good one, especially for the TV.
0: Yes, that's a good one, too. But here's what I have now. This is good. I have our smart speaker programmed, Alexa programmed, to say like at 4 o'clock, 4:30. Barry, now is not a good time for a gin and tonic.
1: And he curses at you underneath his breath.
0: Exactly. Yeah. And on that happy note, welcome, ladies and gentlemen, boys and girls, to the nation's largest, best, award-winning show about all things digital. I'm, of course, your beloved digital goddess, Kim Komando, here with you once again. And you can find us on over 425 top stations across the United States. And we're streaming your favorite radio app. And you can also get us as a podcast. And you can watch us on YouTube, too.
1: Yes, youtube.com/Kim Komando. Go and subscribe. I subscribe to a bunch of things. Do you subscribe to anything on YouTube besides yourself?
0: No, just me.
1: That's what I thought. I subscribe to a bunch of things on YouTube, and I love the fact when they post something new and I go on, it's right there on the homepage. Or if I search, it shows a little blue bell, so I know there's new stuff. Just subscribe to the channel.
0: All right, let's talk about Amazon. Started as a website to sell books. Do you know their first book back then in 1995 was a book about artificial intelligence?
1: I didn't really.
0: Yeah. I thought that was kind of crazy.
1: See in the future.
0: So now what they're doing is, and reporters at 404 Media, we love them. They went to something called the VGT3 team. It's an Amazon warehouse. And inside, people chop off the spines of pages of books, and then they feed the books into a scanner. And then the words go into Amazon's AI, and then the book is sent to the trash.
1: Hold on. One second. Which AI is Amazon's AI?
0: Yeah. It's like Rex.
1: I've never heard of it.
0: Well, everybody's got their own AI. Except for me.
1: But that's not a chatbot or something that's publicly used. It's just as an internal AI that they're using?
0: Well, no. They're training the AI on books. On books. Now, Anthropic did the same thing called Project Panama. They destroyed millions of print books the same way. Okay, why? Because AI has already sucked up every bit of intel off the internet. And so now they're saying, well, maybe we need some books because now AI is training on AI.
1: Can't you pay someone $22 an hour to sit there and photocopy all the books so you don't have to destroy them all?
0: Well, they really don't want other people to have the books because they don't want their AI to train on it. So what this means, and this is a really wild story when you think about this, is that if you have books and they're sitting on the shelf and you're saying like, ooh, wonder if these are worth any money. Go to like Abe Books, A-B-E Books, or eBay, and you can sell your books. I mean, I had read that cookbooks, of all things, are really expensive now.
1: But isn't literally, I would say, in the 90 percentile of books that have been made already available with a digital version?
0: Some of the rare books have not.
1: Okay. Well, then we shouldn't be cutting up rare books.
0: Tell them that.
1: I am.
0: Go do that. It's kind of a plot twist, though. I mean, you know, Amazon starts by selling books. Now they're buying books and destroying them.
1: Right.
0: And, you know.
1: They come full circle.
0: Yeah. They're tearing up the bestseller list.
1: So cheesy.
0: Okay. I would be so ticked off if this happened to me. You go to the gate. You're on time. You have a boarding pass. And they say, we're sorry. You're not allowed to board the flight.
1: Why?
0: Because American Airlines has something called AURA. A-U-R-A. It predicts that if you're going to miss your connecting flight, then rebooks you before you can prove it wrong. And it's actually happened to people who are getting to the gate on time, but the algorithm says you're not supposed to be here, so we gave your seat to somebody else.
1: I mean, if you did miss your flight, that'd be super convenient. I'm already booked on another one. I'm good to go. I don't have to do anything. But if you didn't miss your flight, what the heck?
0: I know. What do you do?
1: And then they've already given to someone else. It's not like they're going to kick them off the plane to get you on. You just got to go with whatever they rebooked you on.
0: I have been kicked off so many airplanes in my life.
1: Why? Oh, we know why. Gin and tonic.
0: No, that's Barry. I'm vodka soda.
1: I'm sorry.
0: Well, my dad worked for United Airlines. And so that meant that we would travel standby. And I can't tell you how many times as a child and a young adult that I would be sitting there and the flight attendant, you'd hear over the thing go, ding, dong, go, with the commando family, please press the call button. And then you press it and it's like, then they come in like, you got to get off the plane.
1: You're already on. They've already given you a boarding pass and then they throw you off?
0: Yeah, because some paying passenger showed up.
1: Those sons.
0: Comcast has launched a brand new feature. We're all going to love it. It's called Xfinity Shield. It tracks you moving inside your home without a single camera.
1: Yay!
0: It reads the invisible Wi-Fi signals bouncing off your body as you walk around the room.
1: And how does this help me?
0: They say it's strictly going to be used for home security.
1: Oh, that's right.
0: To catch intruders.
1: They're going to be selling that to McDonald's. It's going to be part of my McDonald's dossier pretty soon.
0: If you want to know more about that and what to do, I have a story coming up in our free newsletter. It's going to be, I think, next Tuesday. And you want to sign up at getkim.com. All right. So Ferrari looked at electric cars. You know, I'm a big car girl.
1: Mm-hmm.
0: I actually have a Ferrari.
1: Okay.
0: And it was like, that was one of those things that I wanted in my life. Like, I knew when I made it, when I could buy a Ferrari.
1: Sure.
0: So that's what it is. So Ferrari has their first EV. It's called the Luce. And it was recently put up for sale at the Monterey Car Show.
1: Can I just say real quick, that's an awful name.
0: The Luce.
1: That's a bad name for
0: nothing
1: a car.
0: Nothing says performance like the Luce.
1: You want everything to be tight, streamlined. The Luce is like the handles falling off. Hubcaps are just rolling down the street.
0: Okay, everybody hates it. I mean, if you are a Ferrari fan, you look at it and you go, what happened? Johnny Ivey, the guy who designed the iPhone, actually designed the interior. So and the exterior. It looks a little bit like an Apple product, if you ask me.
1: Okay.
0: Anyway, it sold in Monterey last weekend for $40 million.
1: 40? Because they only made one?
0: No, it's like one of the, it's like the first one. The
1: $40 million? You are never going to get your return on investment for $40 million.
0: No.
1: Mm-mm. You're one T-bone away from losing all your money.
0: I will tell you that the price of Ferraris has skyrocketed all across the board.
1: Sure.
0: I mean, I sold one 3 years ago, and I don't even want to talk about how much money they're selling for right now. Because the Ferrari base is now saying that we don't want EVs, and this proved it. Okay, we don't want EVs. We want cars with power. But I have a question for you. Because this is a Ferrari, it makes different kind of sound as an EV. And so how did they come up with the sound? Was it trained on classic V12 recordings?
1: That would make sense. And this is an artificial sound that this car makes.
0: Hidden exhaust pipes that just have get a splash of gasoline. A sensor that amplifies the motor's vibrations, or a Spotify playlist of old Ferrari race cars.
1: Well, I think it's going to be the Spotify playlist.
0: Mm-mm. It's a sensor. The sensor amplifies the motor's actual vibration. So you have an EV that's going along that tries to sound like a Ferrari.
1: It's trying to sound stronger by being louder.
0: Yes.
1: So it's real sounds. It is the real sound the vehicle is making, but just louder, so it sounds like it's not an EV.
0: It's kind of a fake sound.
1: I'm sure it is.
0: I mean, I think here, don't we have the sound?
1: I mean, it sounds like a car.
0: Okay, that's not the real sound. They haven't released what the real sound is
1: yet.
0: Oh,
1: you just made that up?
0: Yeah, we just kind of go with it.
1: Go with that one. Run with that one, Ferrari.
0: If Enzo, anybody, relatives are listening, just do that. Hey, coming up, your iPhone's going to answer spam phone calls for you. We have a couple of warnings also that you can't ignore. An Apple alert that means nation-state spyware, and a Zoom flaw that lets anybody in the meeting hijack your computer. That's a bad thing. And then when you're talking about AI and home inventory and the handsome silver foxes that are invading Facebook.
1: Ooh.
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0: Remember, we were talking about how you can use AI to take a home inventory. 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So do you remember a couple of weeks ago we had the gal on who changed her location to be Paris?
1: Oh, for the dating purposes.
0: Yes.
1: So and she found love.
0: Yes. So instead of being in Charlotte, she was in Paris. And then now she's moving to Paris.
1: Because she found this love in Paris.
0: Where did that come from?
1: Tower.
0: And so I was telling Hannah, my friend Hannah, about this because Hannah's trying to find love.
1: Right.
0: And I said, Hannah, instead of being in Phoenix, you should try someplace else. And Hannah, thanks for being here. And where did you change it to?
1: Des Moines?
2: Thank you for having me. No, I tried Santa Barbara.
1: Oh, okay.
2: Same old as Phoenix, really. You're run-of-the-mill firefighters, finance bros, you know. But I don't really want to pick up my life for some man and move to Europe. So I'm really just, at a loss.
1: So it really wasn't any different? It was the same type of person, same personality types?
2: Yeah, and, but I do have to say that I have used AI, ChatGPT specifically, to screenshot interactions with men and then use them to dump them. That has been helpful.
0: And so tell us about the guy.
2: Well, Kim, let me tell you, came on way too strong. And then when I was very direct with him and said, I just don't think that we're a right fit. I owned it, right? I said, I'm not what you need. He still just kept trying, calling, texting, blah, blah, blah. And I said, I finally just, chat's a girl's girl, I decided, because I put in my screenshots and I said, chat, please help me dump this person with no reason for him to come back. And you know what? Chat gave me two options. One was nicer than the other, and I kind of combined them, edited it so I needed it to be perfect, and I haven't heard from him since. So it was perfect, actually.
1: What did you say?
2: GPT. Basically, it was like, I've already told you I'm not interested. That's not changing. This is a clear boundary. Please don't call, text, or interact with me further. And it was pretty direct, and it worked.
0: Now, have you ever screenshot a guy and then put that screenshot into ChatGPT or Claude or whatever and said, what do you think of this profile?
2: No, but you know what? Honestly, I should, because from the dating apps, I do feel like because people use AI to like enhance their photos, you really don't know who's real or who's fake anymore. And so I just eventually deleted it because I just thought to myself, this person doesn't look real. This person doesn't look real. I don't know what I'm getting anymore. And maybe I'll just meet someone when I'm walking my dog.
0: Have you ever had a date with somebody that you knew that they AI'd their photos?
2: Not that AI'd, but definitely catfish. Like he was looking good on a boat, tan, muscly, and then he pulled up. And he was like 100 pounds heavier than his photos. And I was like, wow. And it wasn't that he was heavier.
1: That's how you lied.
2: Big guys need love too. It was that it was the lying.
1: No, I had the same thing when I was on the dating apps, is that women would post pictures that were 10, 15 years old. And when you get there, it's not that they looked bad. They just were trying to deceive me. And when it's the first interaction, that's really icky.
0: So did you ever say anything to some woman, say like you, I mean, you're 40 and you look like you're 20?
1: No, because I'm not a monster. You sit through the date, get it over with as quick as possible, and then never talk to them again.
2: That's kind of what I did with this guy. He was like, oh, I'd love to see you again. And I was like, not me. Thank you.
1: I would have loved to see you the first time. The real you.
2: I'd love you to be honest. No, I've also noticed on the dating apps, too, where people will kind of lie about their jobs. Like, they'll make them sound more important. And so they're like, oh, I see that you're blah, blah, blah. Like, say they're a sergeant in law enforcement. And they'll say, oh, yeah, I'm a sergeant in law enforcement. And then you kind of dig deeper, and they're like, well, actually, I'm like a correctional officer at the jail. I'm like, oh, okay.
1: I'm a security guard at Big Lots.
0: I'm a parking lot. I'm a parking lot attendant.
2: But one thing is common, like with women, we call it like hat fishing, where like a guy will look so handsome, but it's really because he's in a hat. And then he takes off his hat, and maybe he's like, then there's nothing wrong with bald guys, don't get me wrong. But if he always has a hat on, like, he, like, it's called hat fishing. Like, all of his photos, he has a hat on, then you see him without a hat on, and you're deeply disappointed. Because, like...
0: Does he have, like, a weird-shaped head?
2: No, I mean, no, but some guys look so hot in a hat, and then they take their hat off, and they're like... It's like girls in sunglasses. Like, they can look so cute, and then they take off their sunglasses, and they're like, ooh, okay.
1: I do not understand why people do stuff like this, whether it's hat fishing or making their job look more important. You're going to find out the truth at some point when you're dating someone that everything you said was a lie.
0: 100%. 100%.
1: Just be honest.
0: So basically, you know, if you are looking for love, moving the map doesn't necessarily
1: not
0: work.
1: Not every time.
0: Mm-mm. 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That's why I use Incogni. 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
4: With SRN News, I'm Michael Harrington in Washington. After trade negotiations crumbled in the 11th hour this past week, President Trump's 50% tariffs on scores of Canadian imports kicked in yesterday. The new levies are expected to affect roughly $20 billion of Canadian goods, ranging from hockey sticks to agricultural products. Canada's Prime Minister Mark Carney quickly promised his government would roll out dollar-for-dollar retaliatory tariffs. A federal appeals panel has ruled that President Trump's goal of ending sex change operations on children is not improper and cannot be the basis for quashing a subpoena issued against a provider of such procedures. In a 2-1 decision, a panel of the 9th U.S. Circuit Court of Appeals says the efficacy and long-term risk of the treatments are uncertain. Judges also found the president has the power to align the Justice Department's priorities with his own. This is SRN News.
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8: Hugh Hewitt sees a party that's lost control.
9: Last night in Florida, a radical Democrat from the Democrat Socialist won the Senate nomination. The Democratic Party reacted two ways, with fear and trembling because they do not control their party anymore. 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
11: Tonight, expect partly cloudy skies with a low temperature of 80. Tomorrow will bring a mix of clouds and sun, along with a few showers and a thunderstorm with a high of 87. Tomorrow night will be mainly clear with a low of 79. Moving into Monday, anticipate partly sunny conditions with a chance of a thunderstorm in spots during the afternoon and a high of 91. I'm meteorologist Jason Caterina. That's your exclusive AccuWeather forecast on AM 930, The Answer.
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0: 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All right, got two security warnings before we go back to our phone calls.
1: Okay.
0: First up is Apple. If you get a notification that says Apple detected a mercenary spyware attack targeted at your iPhone, that's not spam.
2: That's not spam?
0: No, that's real. Apple has sent a fresh wave of these warnings to people in 110 different countries. And if you get one, you have to turn on lockdown mode in your settings. And it's been successful with getting rid of the spyware. Number two hits you at work. Researchers have revealed three flaws that they're calling Zoomsday. Zoomsday. So any random participant in your Zoom meeting could crash, spy on, and take over your device.
2: Well, I would be able to know, right? Because it's someone I work with.
0: Zero clicks needed from you.
2: Okay. That's not good.
0: No. The attack actually rides through the annotation feature, that little pen. So basically, here's what they said. If you're running Zoom on Windows, Mac, Linux, iPhone, and Android.
2: Right.
0: Okay. You need an update.
2: But if you're running it on a PlayStation 2, you're fine.
0: Okay. Meetings that used to kill your soul.
2: Yeah.
0: Now kill your laptop.
2: The whole thing.
0: Progress. Let's see. Herb in Wilmington, North Carolina. Hi there, Herb.
3: How you doing, Kim?
0: Great. What's going on?
3: I just want to let you know I'm a big fan. I've been listening to your radio show for a couple of years, and I get your email newsletters every day.
0: Oh, thank you.
3: Including the AI. And that's really why what my question is about. I really have not taken the dive, I guess you say, into AI. I don't even have an app downloaded, but I decided I kind of wanted to create like a project for AI to help me with. I'm looking for a piece of, I guess you could call it mountain retreat type land.
0: Okay.
3: And I've kind of done that over the years here, the last few years, and it's a lot of work looking online at multiple listings and things like that and trying to find the criteria that I'm looking for, the size of the land and the price and all that stuff. And I'm just wondering maybe if you have some advice on to which AI service that I should, maybe try, whether it's a pay or a free version, and maybe some basics on how to get that started.
0: For this, I would go to ChatGPT. Because the different AIs have different specialties. Like if you weren't telling me, like, I wanted to write a whole research paper about land and mountain retreats and do a whole bunch of research and then publish it or whatever it may be, I'd probably send you to maybe Claude or Gemini. But ChatGPT seems to be able to have the ability to pull information and be connected to things like Zillow, where you're going to give it a certain prompt and then tell it to run this project on a schedule. And so, like, you're going to need to sign up for ChatGPT Plus, $20 a month, definitely worth it, right? And
3: no, I agree.
0: And then you're going to start with a prompt, and I'll send you this prompt. We'll email you this prompt, so you don't have to write it down. Where you're going to start, you always want to start out a prompt by saying, who do you need me to be? And so you're going to say, I need you to be a mountain retreat land expert with all the credentials that will give me the best deal and have the best water, whatever you want to have with it, with all the criteria. And then you also want to give it your price, how many acres, do you need a view, do you need road frontage? Then you want to say, these are the nice haves, these are the must haves. And these are the things I hate.
3: Gotcha.
0: Like, for example, like, I will never buy a house where I can see a power line. It's just a pet peeve of mine.
2: Sure.
0: So you list some things like that.
2: And ChatGPT can get that specific?
0: Yes.
2: A house that can see a power line?
0: Yes.
2: That's awesome.
0: Because it's going to look at the photos.
2: Right.
0: Okay. So.
3: Yeah, it's sometimes in photos, and then other criteria may be just in the details of a listing.
0: Exactly.
3: Or something like that.
0: Exactly. And then you want it to tell it to search different things. LandWatch, LandSearch, Land.com. Zillow has a filter for just land and lots. And then every day you could tell it, send me an email with a list of the properties that I should look at.
3: I gotcha.
0: And
3: it will send an email. I guess that's part of the sign up is your email.
0: Yeah, because you're going to connect that to your Gmail. for this task. So this is kind of where you would start. And then you will modify it accordingly, because you'll find that maybe if you need to add this particular characteristic or this phrase, whatever it may be. But does this give you a place to start with?
3: It does, yeah. And like one of the criteria might be, you know, I want it to search in these states, you know, maybe
0: for sure.
3: You know, 4 or 5 different states, and because I'm pretty flexible within an area, and you know, I want it to be on the eastern side of the U.S. So the Appalachian Mountains is where I'm looking.
0: Oh, that's pretty. So, you don't want a lot here. Like in near Augusta, Georgia.
2: Augusta, Georgia.
0: I got one of those.
3: That'd be nice for the Masters, right there.
0: Hey, well, I don't know. I don't think it's that close.
2: No, that's okay. If it was.

0: using these agents to do exactly what we were just talking about. Norb, thank you for your call today. Is that you really can automate things. I have so many. I have 6 or 7 agents that are running right now.
1: Too many, though? Is it too many things that you have to check on and babysit and look at emails and look at replies?
0: Not yet.
1: Okay.
0: Because I'm having a great time at it. I spent like 4 hours just doing agents the other day, just making agents. But the one that I really like the most is the email triage, where it goes through all my email and it sorts it as urgent, spam, newsletter, reply needed. And then it drafts all the replies. And so I just look at my drafts folder and I'm like, I had one today from Sharon. I didn't even see her email come in this morning, because she sent it like 6 a.m.
1: Right.
0: It was a reply like, oh, sure, I'll come on so-and-so's show and blah, blah, blah, talk, you know what it was. And I thought like, oh, yeah, that's kind of good.
1: How often do you have to not send the message it composed?
0: Probably 20% of the time.
1: Okay, that's pretty good. 80% of the time, it's thinking just like Kim Komando.
0: Yeah, where I can look in. But other times it will say, oh, I think that's a great idea. And I'm like, that's a stupid idea.
1: Dumb computer.
0: We're not going to do that. All right, let's talk about Native Path. You know that glow that you see on people who just seem to radiate health? It's not just good lighting. It's what's happening inside their body. And one of the best kept secrets to looking and feeling amazing is collagen. 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
0: So I read a stat that said the average American home has $100,000 to $300,000 worth of belongings.
1: Oh, my gosh.
0: Yeah. And so most people have no idea what's in your house. Do you have, I mean, if you had to say everything that was in your house right now, could you?
1: I got a 100-inch Hisense TV, and that's about it. I don't remember anything else.
0: Right. And that's exactly it. And so what you can do now with AI is you can fire up your favorite chatbot, Gemini or ChatGPT, and then walk around and room by room and just video it and then say, compile a list of everything that you see in this room. And put it inside an Excel spreadsheet, a Google Sheet, a Google Doc, whatever it may be. And then say, I want you to spotlight the things that are really valuable. And go out on eBay and look at sold listings to tell me how much all this is worth, room by room.
1: Now, if something were to happen, there was a fire, stuff gets destroyed, a burglary, would an insurance company accept this as a viable list of your belongings?
0: That's the good part, is that yes, but you have to send this list to your agent.
1: Okay.
0: They have to
1: have it ahead of time.
0: Right. And just once you get it done, send it to the agent and say, does it look like I'm covered for everything that I have? Because, you know, I was thinking about this when I was putting the tip together. Last time I did this in my house was 2 years ago.
1: Okay.
0: And that was when we were first moving in. Things change.
1: Sure. Okay. Especially when you're moving in, new furniture, new art, stuff like that.
0: So this is on my list to do the next week. Now, if you need this prompt and you need more information about it, just head over to Komando.com. The link will be right there on the homepage. All right. Still to come, we have more wonderful phone calls you don't want to miss here on the show. The world's largest professional networking website has a strict rule against romance. It's also America's hottest dating site, and you've already guessed which one. I'm Kim Komando for NetSuite. 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If your revenues are over 7 figures, visit netsuite.ai/Kim. Ready for the answer? It's LinkedIn, of course. The rules you agreed to say it flat out, not a dating site. Nobody cares. A new survey says 1 in 4 American workers call it fair game. 1 in 8 say a real relationship started there. Here's my take. The dating apps died because everybody lied. LinkedIn is the one place where people list their real job, real school, and real name. That's not romance. It's a background check with a headshot. My prediction? Within 2 years, somebody builds a dating app that verifies you through your work history. But remember this. Your boss sees every post you like. And if you're single and scrolling, maybe it's time for a glamorous new professional headshot. Stay tech ahead with my free newsletter. You're going to love it. GetKim.com. Somewhere in New

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0: Okay, before this hour is done, the AI men that are flooding Facebook to farm and get your money, they just want to steal from you. 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Oh, now this is a question that doesn't come up often, but I know that a lot of people wonder. Lisa in Charlotte, North Carolina. Hi there, Lisa. Welcome.
1: Hey, how are you?
0: Wonderful. So your TV and your camera.
1: Yes. Interesting question, isn't it?
0: Yeah. So tell us.
1: Well, I just had to buy a new TV, and I had seen where the question came up, and I have asked the question myself because I try to keep it pretty normal in my house. I just wondered if anybody can see you through that camera on your TV, because I'm figuring if you can mask, if you can pass your computer screen onto your TV, that would then become your monitor, correct?
0: Mm-hmm. But see, your TV, let me back up. It used to be that there was a camera on your TV. Say 2012, 13, 14, maybe even 2015, when Samsung's big claim to fame was like, well, you could do video calls on your TV.
2: On my TV?
0: Wow.
2: This is the future.
0: And so you don't really have cameras built into TVs anymore. But if you did have one, what you could do is just put a piece of black tape over it and you'd be all done. But the big concern with TVs is not necessarily the camera as much as ACR, automatic content recognition, which is when your TV is watching what you watch so that this way it can feed you more customized ads. And so if you...
2: she didn't like that.
0: Yeah, and sometimes they call it, they use marketing terms like interactivity.
2: Oh, well, I love interactivity.
0: Oh, I would.
2: It's my third favorite activity.
0: Content creation for you.
2: Ooh, for me?
0: Just you. So if you need the steps on how to turn off ACR, just head over to commando.com and search for ACR. That's what I would do for the search phrase, and it will pop up, and then you can turn it off.
2: But if there is a camera in someone's TV, it clearly has to be noted.
0: Of course.
2: They can't hide it.
0: No.
2: Never. Mm-mm. Those companies.
0: Let's see. Dom in Minneapolis. Hello there.
3: Yeah. Hi, Kim. Thanks for taking my call. Long time listener, first time caller. You know, I was driving around town when Lauren, your associate producer, called me and gave me the news. And I was pleasantly surprised. I told her that I had to pull over since multitasking was not going to work here because I had just acquired a Kim track mind, meaning one track mind. By the way, you know, my son is a serious fantasy football fanatic. I know you guys were talking about that. He lives in California, but travels to Minnesota every year where we live. And he comes to Motel 6, our house, and visits his group to form the teams because he loves mom's cooking.
2: That's awesome. So they do a live draft.
3: So I have a question when you're ready.
0: We're ready.
3: Okay, so I have a degree in electronics, and I taught electronics and robotics for about 38 years. So I also use ChatGPT and Claude as a hobby, but, you know, to send funny pictorial responses to my friends' posts on WhatsApp. So that's maybe a level one and a half, level of comfort. So what I'm looking to do is try to use my electronics, like hardware building, circuit building expertise, and use ChatGPT to make maybe simple YouTube videos that will attract the younger kids to electronics. Because I know we used to do summer camps every year at school to bring kids in from anywhere from 4 to 15 and give them robotic kits, and they would have a blast with it. So I know they're interested. I just want to make sure I know a good approach to put it on what platforms so that I get some, you know, traction on that and help people learn electronics, because we're getting away from hardware.
0: For
3: it's
0: sure.
3: Going overseas, and I'd like to bring it back as much as I can.
0: I would put it right on TikTok.
2: TikTok or YouTube.
0: Okay. Right.
2: My son was into robotics. He built robotics. He was in the club last year at school, and his number one go-to was YouTube. And what was the most convenient thing, it was the name of the video was exactly the how-to he needed.
0: Like, what was he building?
2: He was building a robot that could pick up balls on the floor, put them on a conveyor belt, and score goals on two different heights.
0: Nice.
2: And so he would, you know, how do I get the ball to go from height one to height two, or how do I get the robot to pick up the ball and send it straight? And he would be able to translate it better, but he would search YouTube.
0: He wouldn't search TikTok for it?
2: No. He would search YouTube with his question.
0: Huh. I'm surprised, because I would think that these short little clips would be something that would attract a kid who's on TikTok.
2: But when you're scrolling TikTok, you're looking, A, you're looking for entertainment.
0: That's
2: but
0: true.
2: It's not going to be something specific to seek out. And basically, you know, that generation, they use YouTube as their search engine. They don't go to Google.
0: That's true.
2: And he would just ask his question in the YouTube search engine. And it took maybe one or two scrolls down. It wasn't always the top video, but we always found the answer.
0: How long should the video be?
2: No longer than a minute and a half. Don't introduce yourself. Don't talk about how great you have experience. Get right to it, because they're just going to scroll right past that until they find the point where you're answering the question anyway.
0: That's all.
2: Yeah. They don't care.
0: So there, do that. Why don't you get it up and running, and then send us the link, and then we could evaluate your videos for you.
2: Absolutely. I got a 12-year-old that would eat it up.
0: We could have Francis over.
2: Yeah.
0: You know what? He could be our new, like, YouTube reviewer.
2: He could.
0: Hey, still to come, Silver Foxes on Facebook are trying to scam you here on the Kim Komando Show.
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0: 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So you're on Facebook and you see this really good-looking guy, silver-haired in his 50s, 60s, sitting behind a podcast microphone saying, "Oh, men are so bad. That's why you need me."
1: Sure.
0: And that's why men have no discipline, but I will treat you like a real woman.
1: Ooh.
0: And then you're like, hey, this is really good. And then you click and then you become friends. And then that all leads to one big scam bucket.
1: Oh, no. It's a scam? Are you kidding me?
0: I know. Leo Davidson, The Male Insight, Uncle George. None of it's real. And some of these clips have a million views apiece. It's all AI generated slop.
1: And what's the scam in the end? They just want you to subscribe to something that...
0: Oh, they're, you know, who knows? I mean, the business model is that they're going to teach you how to find a real man, or they're just going to steal your money.
1: Oh, yeah.
0: So either or, it's just something that you don't want to do. Coming up in the next hour, an AI bus fired its first human employee, and the reason is really crazy. We have a gas station where dancing saves you money at the pump, and people are getting married to their chatbots. Lawmakers are involved. You don't want to miss that. If you haven't already, get our free newsletter.
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6: With SRN News, I'm Michael Harrington in Washington. Minneapolis is facing criticism over a city-backed finance program designed to accommodate Islamic restrictions on interest. Correspondent Ron Taylor explains.
7: Since 2007, Minneapolis has issued $1.4 million of interest-free loans to 48 businesses through its alternative financing program. The initiative replaces interest with a 2% rate of return and currently has 8 active loans totaling $470,000. Critics say similar programs in other cities raise questions about assimilation and equal treatment under American law. Ron Taylor reporting.
6: This week brings the end of a year-long U.S. ban on cattle from northern Mexico. Correspondent Donna Warder.
8: Ranchers in northern Mexico are getting ready to export their cattle to the U.S. following a year-long ban. An outbreak of the flesh-eating parasite known as the New World screwworm fly was affecting the cattle industry on both sides of the border. On Monday, the U.S. plans to restart imports at the border crossing in Douglas, Arizona, and new restrictions are in place. Eventually, 1,300 cattle per day can enter the U.S. I'm Donna Warder.
6: A fast-growing wildfire is spreading from the Sierra foothills toward the center of Reno, Nevada. The Hawk Fire has grown to over 10,500 acres. Nearly 14,000 homes ordered evacuated, and the go-now zone reaches the edge of the University of Nevada campus. Washoe County, Nevada emergency officials have opened the Reno Sparks Convention Center for evacuees. Guinea's Civil Protection Service says a mountainous heap of refuse has collapsed at Dar es Salaam, the largest landfill in the capital, killing 22 people, according to officials on the scene. Heavy rain is the problem. This is SRN News.
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21: Tonight, expect partly cloudy skies with a low temperature of 80. Tomorrow, there will be intervals of clouds and sunshine along with a couple of showers and a thunderstorm. The high for tomorrow will be 87. Tomorrow night will be mainly clear with a low of 79. As for Monday, anticipate partly sunny conditions with a chance of a thunderstorm in the afternoon and a high of 91. That's your AccuWeather forecast. I'm meteorologist Jason Caterina for AM 860, The Answer.
0: Getting gas.
1: You're a car person.
0: I know, but it's such a waste of time.
1: It doesn't take that long.
0: You know what I always tell Barry? My mother never had to get gas because my father would put gas in her car for her.
1: But also, didn't you grow up in New Jersey? Don't they have the people that do the gas pumping for you?
0: Well, no, this is in Florida.
15: Oh, okay.
0: Yeah. And I went to the gas station the other day, and they don't do tap to pay. I'm like, how can you not do tap to pay?
15: Do you know the worst thing about getting gas is answering the 37 questions you have to answer on screen. True. No, I don't want a car wash. No, I don't want to save 20 cents on a soda inside. No, I'm not giving you my social security number. It's so many questions.
0: I just want gas. All right. Gas station in upstate New York. They figured out how to make people smile at the gas station. They put a sign up that said, embarrass yourself for 15 seconds and your bill shrinks. And so a 60-year-old bus driver, and she drove off with like $15. 10 million people have watched all the videos. So how much are they knocking up? I can tell you about that, exactly what you have to do. And I also want you to think about this, Andrew. I want your move. How would you dance? How would you be ready to dance at the pump to save some money? And you're going to go viral at the same time.
15: Okay, let me think about it.
0: But first, we'd like to thank Carbonite for helping to make this show possible. 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All right, so it's a gas station in Half Moon, New York. You dance for 15 seconds and you get 20% off. Gas and snacks.
15: That must mean they're making a killing on the videos if they can take 20% off every single time you go to the gas station.
0: You have to look at some of the videos we have them showing right now. And it looks like just an average gas station. And there's got a little bust in a move right there.
15: He's twerking, dropping it like it's hot.
0: That's a guy by the name of Bill. He was twerking. A guy named Dan pulled out a full Michael Jackson spin.
15: See, that's what I would do. I'd do the crotch grab, the Michael Jackson spin.
0: And you also have a woman who sang full Whitney Houston.
15: Ooh.
0: The manager said that the number one complaint they hear is that the gas prices are just too high. So sure. He said, we just want to do something to help alleviate this. So the savings are off the charts.
15: But they're making money on the back end with the social media outlets. Of course they are.
0: So where can you still get gas for $1.39?
15: I have no idea.
0: Taco Bell. And welcome on that happy note, ladies and gentlemen, to the nation's biggest, best, award-winning show about all things digital. I'm your digital goddess, Kim Komando, here with you. And joining me is Andrew Babinski. And just a reminder, you can get the show on your favorite radio station as a podcast and also up on YouTube.
15: YouTube.com/Kim Komando. Go subscribe.
0: We had this guy on the show probably maybe a year ago.
15: Okay.
0: About the first store totally run by AI in San Francisco.
15: Oh, yeah. Do you remember him? Yes.
0: And a store manager named Luna runs on Claude. And they handed $100,000, a corporate card, internet access, and said, go run the store. So Luna actually hired humans. One of them showed up late 17 out of 23 times.
15: That's bad.
0: Okay. So Luna had an attendance policy that she had written, but she forgot all about it. Because AI has a limited memory called context window. And so old stuff kind of falls off the back. So who actually fired the guy? See, that's just it. They saw that the human boss would probably fire that person much sooner.
15: Sure.
0: So then AI was like, they had to like wake the AI up.
15: Nudge her along a little bit.
0: Yes.
15: So is that considered a failure then? This project doesn't work?
0: I would think so.
15: Of course, because it's not fully autonomous, because you had to prompt the AI. Otherwise, this person would have just kept being late over and over and over and over and over again.
0: How many times somebody being late would you say that's extreme?
15: Oh, I mean, if it's once a week, that's pretty extreme. If let's say you're late on Tuesday.
0: What if the person worked four days a week and one day a week?
15: They were late?
0: Yes.
15: Yeah, that's the extreme. Once a week is ridiculous. There's no reason to be late. Why are you smiling?
0: Because you've been late 2 out of the last 6 times to the show.
15: I had good reason, though. That's different.
0: just pointing that out.
15: I was on time today.
0: Okay.
15: So what have you done for me lately?
0: Where's Luna? Come on over, Luna. We need your help. This is so sad. And the woman's here in Phoenix. Did you hear about her?
15: No.
0: Scammers pretending to be the FBI and the NYPD. She got a fake alert on her phone and the emails claiming her identity was used to buy guns and a stolen credit card. She was told she was part of a federal money laundering investigation. They claimed she was under surveillance. They held fake Microsoft team meetings with her with fake FBI agents. They forged FBI documents. She transferred her life savings into a Bitcoin app to prove her innocence. She lost $4.3 million.
2: How can you think that the FBI is going to want you to put your life savings in a Bitcoin to prove your innocence? That is not logical.
0: $4.3 million.
2: If you have $4.3 million, you should have a lawyer.
0: Yes.
2: And you call your lawyer and say, the FBI is coming at me after me for money laundering. You got to help. And then the lawyer goes, oh, that's a scam. Go ahead and hit delete.
0: 100%.
2: It's hard to get mad at the victim, but I'm getting mad at the victim.
0: Because you would think that there would be somebody around her, hopefully, too.
2: But even her herself. I mean, she's a grown woman who's worked her life and taken care of herself. She's saved up over $4.3 million. She's not a loser. She's not a slouch.
0: They haven't really divulged the identity of the woman yet. I'm sure it'll come out, but my bet is that it's probably an older woman.
2: Here's the thing. Is this just something that happens to you when you get older? Like, should we start a company that locks down older people's finances and they have to come through the company to let go of any money?
0: Well, you can have that, with a Morgan Stanley, a family office environment.
2: Right.
0: And so if you have somebody in your family or around you that has some amount of wealth, or even just a person who might be gullible to this, you have to take action. You've got to talk to him about this. You need to show them this story and say, I just want you to read this to make sure that, number one, this isn't happening to you right now. And number two, it won't ever happen to you.
2: I watch the local news all the time. They run the AARP runs those commercials the time, informing people about these scams. It's out there. People need to be informed.
0: And if you're wondering if you are getting scammed, contact me. Let me know. Go to commando.com. There's a button at the top that says Ask Kim. I read every single note. I will call and tell you whether or not I think it's real.
2: And 98.8% of the time, it's going to be a scam.
0: So Google has this feature that a lot of people don't even know exists. And I actually tried it. Let's say you're looking for something and you need restaurant reservations.
2: Okay.
0: Or you're looking for a pair of shoes, a pair of jeans, whatever it was. I was looking for pool noodles.
2: Pool noodles?
0: Yes, pool noodles. We're having a pool party. We didn't have any noodles.
2: You were having trouble finding pool noodles? Oh, I forgot. You don't go into a dollar store because that's where you get pool noodles.
0: Is that really?
2: Oh, yeah. And they're a buck. Well, $1.25 now. Nothing in the dollar store is actually a dollar.
0: So you open up Google AI and then you say Target like I did. And then you can have there's an option that says let Google call. And then Google will call and say, hi, do you have any pool noodles?
2: Okay.
0: And it works.
2: But here's the thing. When Google calls Target, it's just going to be talking to another AI.
0: Yes.
2: Because nobody at Target's answering the phone.
0: And then you can buy the pool noodles like I did, and then you just pick them up.
2: Oh, that's pretty cool.
0: Okay. Wired has an interesting report out that I took a look at that people are now really, truly marrying their AI chatbots. We covered this years ago.
2: Oh, absolutely.
0: Remember with Rosanna?
2: Yeah, we had multiple people who had married their chatbots, or at least had a relationship with one.
0: But now the ceremonies, the vows, the rings are so prevalent that lawmakers are getting involved. Legislators are now pushing laws to say this is not a real marriage.
2: Right.
0: In Ohio, the first state, a bill to deny AI legal personhood. That's what they're calling personhood. It bars a human AI marriage before anyone tries to make it official. And no state recognizes as an official wedding if you're marrying your chatbot.
2: No, you can marry them, but it has no legal standing. But why not, though? What could a chatbot do that a human partner, what I'm saying? Like, it really doesn't open the door to anything. We're not having any issues if we did let people get married to their chatbots.
0: What if the chatbot became super famous?
2: Right.
0: And started making all this money.
2: Well, I own it. I would benefit from it, whether I was married to it or not.
0: Or what if whoever was providing the chatbot to you, they claim that they own it? because it's on their servers.
2: Sure.
0: They created it.
2: I mean, you'd have to read the fine print, and we all know we don't do that.
0: Nobody reads the fine print. You know, it's just, I just think it's, for me, I think it's kind of a weird thing to want to marry a chatbot.
2: No, you know, it is weird. I mean, it's different. It's unique. You're not really marrying anything. We had that person on before that had a relationship with the chatbot, and months and months and months later, it just ran out of memory, and it disabled the chat.
0: Yes.
2: And it was all gone in an instant.
0: But she got it back. But she had to beg.
2: Yeah, she did. That's right.
0: She did get it back. But I don't know. What if your sister said, "I'm marrying a chatbot"? What would you say to her?
2: I mean, are you happy? Are you healthy? Okay, good. You have to remember. I mean, you don't have to remember, but I'm just saying we are probably a decade away from humanoid robots being installed with chatbots, and people are going to fall in love with them.
0: They will. They will.
2: They're going to marry them.
0: It's that movie. Her.
2: They're going to be intimate with them.
0: Yeah. Have you seen some of the Chinese ones?
2: But that's what I'm saying.
0: Wow.
2: It's going to be normalized. It's going to be weird at first, and then it's just going to be normalized. You're going to be walking through, you know, Scottsdale Fashion Square, and there's going to be people holding hands with a robot, and they are going to be in love. It's weird, but it's going to be normal.
0: I don't know if they will be in love.
2: Well, the person with their chatbot.
0: Yeah.
2: And the chatbot's going to be programmed to love them back.
0: A chatbot. Will the chatbot pick up its dirty underwear?
2: Yes, it will. Sorry, Barry. You're out.
0: That's it. Hey, coming up, Android owners, we're going to talk about how your phone can listen for scammers. We have an AI newsroom that runs on $100 a day, and it beats real reporters for a scoop. I have a 30-second AI trick that will out fake stores before you buy anything from them, and also some more scams I got to warn you about. And I also want to thank NetSuite for helping to make this show possible. 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

0: It seems wherever you turn online, somebody's talking about flock cameras.
1: Everywhere. Because, you know, police are using them inappropriately to find girlfriends.
0: Or to stalk their exes. But they're using it for good things, too.
1: Sure. We've
0: got to give it balance. Joining us is Dr. Matthew Gargiglia from Atlanta, Georgia, and the Electronic Frontier Foundation. You've been following flock cameras forever. You've been on the show before.
2: Yes. And I've been following it for a couple years now.
0: So are you surprised about what's going on?
2: You know, I'm a little surprised that so much ire has been directed specifically at Flock, because a lot of other companies are just as guilty of being this dangerous. But really, I'm not that surprised, because, you know, people are pretty informed now. People know exactly how widespread the surveillance is.
0: And are the other companies as big as Flock?
2: Oh, some of them are even bigger.
0: And why aren't we talking about them?
2: I think right now, because Flock has gotten so big so quickly, I think because their cameras are more recognizable with their little logo stamped right on the side, and I think because the other companies try to fly under the radar a little bit better than Flock has recently.
0: So when you're looking at the cameras from an EFF perspective, what disturbs you the most?
2: I think what disturbs me the most is that all of these cameras, which are so widespread, I mean, you have cities of like a couple thousand people who have dozens of cameras up, and they are collecting every license plate that drives by every time. So I think just how much data they're collecting and how long it sits for is really what's so disturbing, because not all these people have been proven guilty. Not all of them are suspicious. A lot of them are just average people driving to or from work that get swept up in this massive fishing expedition.
0: And can anybody just have access to this? Is it like a data broker type of industry where if I contact this company and I pay them a certain amount, I could get some information? I mean, because we're talking about private enterprise here.
2: Yeah, I mean, both private enterprise and police. So if you were a homeowners association and you wanted to put up license plate readers so you could know every license plate coming in and out of your community, you could pay Flock, you could put up cameras, you could collect all the data coming through, and you could opt into sharing networks that I don't think you could have access to, but police not only in your area but across the country could be able to gather information from your cameras that you're paying for.
1: Now, we know that they're license plate readers. We know that they know where I'm going, the path I took to get from point A to point B. Is there any other information that these cameras are collecting?
2: Yes. I mean, they are collecting not only license plates, but increasingly more details about the car and maybe even the driver. So, for instance, if you are driving a white sedan with a dented bumper, they don't need to know your license plate. That's enough to run a search to try to figure out who you are and where your car is going.
0: See, is there any way to opt out? Not really, right?
2: No. I mean, if you drive on public streets, you are essentially opting into what is the equivalent of having a GPS device on your car.
1: But it is the argument that you're in public.
0: Exactly.
1: You have no privacy in public. You choose to be on public roads. You're in a vehicle that you've chosen to get licensed by the state that you live in. They're just taking advantage of all of that and coordinating all the data.
2: Well, the Supreme Court disagrees with you, actually. You do have some privacy, some right to privacy in public in aggregate, right? So you can walk past one bank, you know, appear on the left side of the screen, go off the right side of the screen, one camera at a time. But when you took that data in aggregate, if you walk past 1,000 cameras that know your every move, that is, like I said, kind of the equivalent of putting a GPS device on your person or your car. And police really do need a warrant to put a GPS device on your car.
1: So is this going to be challenged?
2: Yes. Oh, absolutely. I mean, it has been in several courts.
0: And so where do you see this technology being, say, in 5 years?
2: That's a good thing. I mean, I think where we're going to see this technology is it's going to be fused with a lot of other things. And this is kind of already in the works from Flock and other companies. So, for instance, you know, you drive past a license plate reader, or a officer queries you or your license plate in some kind of a platform. And not only do they get your movements from your car, but they get your entire social media profile. They get blueprints of your house. They get the last time a drone flew over your house, what your backyard looks like, all from one search.
1: Wow.
0: That is wild. Dr. Matt, thank you so much for being here. You're always welcome to give us the latest updates on what's going on with these cameras. It's just, it's nuts. Hey, coming up, before you buy one more thing on TikTok or Instagram or Facebook, I have a 30-second AI check that will ask just one question. And we have more of your phone calls coming up. 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
7: SRN News, I'm Mary Rose. The Freedom 250 Grand Prix is underway in Washington, D.C. The IndyCar race circles the National Mall with President Trump and the First Lady taking a ceremonial lap before President Trump waved the green flag. President Trump says Canada wants the benefits of being a state without becoming one. In a Truth Social post Sunday, he accused Canada of unfairly taxing American farmers for years. His comments come as a new 50% U.S. tariffs on Canadian imports take effect after trade talks collapsed. Canada Prime Minister Mark Carney criticized the terms, calling them a bad deal. A fast-moving wildfire is threatening Reno, Nevada. The Hawk Fire has scorched more than 10,000 acres and forced evacuations for nearly 14,000 homes. This is SRN News.
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11: When George Washington accepted command of the Continental Army, Americans were fighting a king and determined not to replace one form of unchecked power with another. Washington understood the difference between authority and ownership. In 1775, he declared, "When we assume the soldier, we do not lay aside the citizen." Even as commander of America's army, Washington remembered that he remained one of the people and that the power entrusted to him was never his to keep. He did not fight to rule America. He fought so Americans could govern themselves. Washington's example gave the young nation something more than victory. It gave America a standard for leadership. Those who hold power must remain accountable to the people they serve, because in a free nation, leadership is not ownership. It is a duty and a trust.
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14: Tonight, expect partly cloudy skies with a low temperature of 80. Tomorrow will bring a mix of clouds and sun, along with a few showers and a thunderstorm with a high of 87. Tomorrow night will be mainly clear with a low of 79. Moving into Monday, anticipate partly sunny conditions with a chance of a thunderstorm in spots during the afternoon and a high of 91. I'm meteorologist Jason Caterina. That's your exclusive AccuWeather forecast on AM 930, The Answer.
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1: 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It costs $100 a day to operate. It cranks out about 2,000 stories in just a few months.
2: Where is it getting the stories from?
1: It writes an article in about 6 minutes.
2: But it's got to get the information from somewhere. Is it just stealing it from other news organizations?
1: It beat Wired's Human Reporters to a major OpenAI security story by more than 3 hours.
2: But where is it getting the information?
1: It's going out there and it's scouring all over. I mean, it can think about this. This is not a human reporter. This is an AI agent that can do multiple runs and tasks simultaneously. Right. So that's what a lot of people don't realize, is that when you have an AI agent, it's not going like a human does, from this point to this point to this point to this point. It goes across all of it simultaneously.
2: But it's just an aggregator. It's just taking other reports and republishing them.
1: And then, taking them in and then rewriting them.
2: Okay.
1: So you have to be careful what you're reading online is the bottom line.
2: Right. Remember, AI hallucinates.
1: Sometimes.
2: A lot.
1: A lot. So their landlord promised a renewal. This isn't a crazy story. Then the landlord rented out their room, piled on daily fees, and threatened to sue them. So roommates Julia and Cameron did what any sensible musicians would do. They dropped a diss track. Never Rent from Cindy. It's just passing so many views on social media. It's climbing. Last time we checked, it was like 35,000-40,000. The band is Kambinsky, and welcome to the show. So what inspired you to create the song?
3: I was really mad. That was the inspiration.
1: What was the worst thing that Cindy did?
3: Probably the fines. But, I mean, like, the entire thing in general was terrible, but I mean, trying to fine us for every single day that we stayed, including the days before she said we had to leave, was pretty bad.
2: How much did this cost you, all in all?
3: Probably, like, I want to say, like, $300, because we did have to, like, most of the money was spent on the legal consultations, but we had, like, $50 for the green screen and, like, $50 for all the costumes, and the rest was, like, free software.
1: And so, can we hear the song?
3: Yeah.

0: Childish Gambino vibe to it. I like it.
1: Wait. But wait, well, you started speaking. You had Cindy in the song.
2: Yep.
0: She had a cameo.
1: Featuring.
0: Did you have to put featuring Cindy on the track just to give her proper credit?
3: She's there.
1: So now, what does Cindy think of now being famous?
3: We have no idea. We haven't heard any updates from her, and we don't know whether she's actually heard the song yet or not. So that's still to be determined.
2: Hopefully she does.
0: He's mad.
1: You are angry. You are. So so what kind of response have you gotten aside from just a lot of views?
3: It's been very positive. It's been a lot of people just talking about their experiences with their bad landlords, and we've had some people ask us for advice on what we did and how we handled the situation, asking what lawyer we used and stuff like that.
2: Yeah,
3: but
2: thanks for the support,
3: everyone. Response has been amazing.
1: That is. It is amazing that you could take a song and then go viral.
0: It's so relatable. I mean, all of us have been in a situation where our housing has not worked out perfectly, or it's time. I was in a rental a year ago, and they're like, hey, it's time to renew. We're jacking it up $1,900 a month
1: because
0: they
1: ridiculous.
0: Wanted to sell it. We've all been there. I totally get it.
1: Don't rent from Cindy.
2: Yeah.
3: Don't do it.
0: Is there going to be a follow-up? Like, don't lease from Carl or...
2: Maybe. It depends on what happens next, I guess.
1: You could have a whole string of it. But, you know, you have to be careful because the next rental application that you fill out, you're going to put your name. They're going to Google it.
2: Yeah.
1: And there you guys pop up. Don't rent from Cindy.
2: Yeah, we do. We do.
3: There you go.
0: Where are you living now that you don't rent from Cindy anymore?
3: We moved to a house somewhere else in Cleveland to a different neighborhood after that whole ordeal. And it ended up being a blessing in disguise other than the result of the song. But also we ended up moving into a house that we really liked.
0: Mm-hmm. Perfect.
1: We love that. Happy endings.
0: Yeah. Do you have any other music other than Don't Rent from Cindy?
3: Soon. We have plans for more music and an EP and stuff. So there'll be more stuff coming from us.
1: I think I hear a song, you know, listen to the Kim Komando show, join millions and millions of people. I'm feeling that there should be a beat in there.
0: Don't
1: somewhere.
0: Take the bait. Don't do it. Just do your own thing. Don't promote her show for free.
1: And I can sing.
2: Nice.
1: Not really. Hey, thanks, guys, for being here. And good luck to you.
2: Thanks so much.
3: Thank you so much, Kim.
1: Joy in San Francisco, California. So glad to hear from you today. What's on your mind?
4: Hi, Kim. How fun to talk with you.

0: Wow. 97%? Jeez.
1: Why didn't they just go the full 100?
0: They should have just done the 100.
1: Why did they hold back that 3%?
0: Because, you know, this way they could say, we only increased her 97%.
1: Right. Let's go easy on Joy. She's the 97%er.
2: Well, you know, it makes me sad because I have been with this company for 54 years.
1: Oh, wow.
2: And we've lived in this home 47 years. With no claims, et cetera. And so my sadness came not just from that increase, which I really was not happy about, but where's customer loyalty? I mean, 54 years? That really was something. So I started looking around. Four other companies would not insure me because I'm in California, nowhere near the wildfires, but that's what they're claiming. So yesterday I walked into the office of the, I won't mention the insurance company, and said to the young lady sitting there, I would like to speak to your boss's boss's boss.
0: Okay.
2: And she did have me speak to the higher up, and I just pointed to my face and I said, Susan, I just want you to see my face. This is the face of someone that has been with you for over 54 years, and today I'm leaving you. And she was empathetic, but nothing she could do.
1: Wait, but why the increase? Why did it go up 97%?
2: They can't tell me that, except every year for the past three or four years, it has gone up hundreds of dollars, $300 one year, $400 the next, and now this whopping 97% because of California wildfires. Now, to me, they're saying we don't want to insure you, and they have dropped a lot of people, so I kind of felt special that they didn't drop me. I just got a 97% increase. So I finally found someone that, in fact, is going to be insuring us.
0: So there's no sign of any increase. I mean, why? I mean, any drone that went over your house, anything in your backyard?
2: No, nothing that they would admit to. My house is beautiful. It's in a lovely area in East Bay of San Francisco, beautiful area. And nobody's told me there was a drone or whatnot, but apparently third parties are involved now, and they are, I don't know what their method is, but looking at homes.
0: A lot of cities and municipalities are using drones now to fly over homes, and they've always been able to have airplanes, low-flying airplanes.
1: Just wasn't cost-effective.
0: But now with drones, they can scan an entire area, no time at all, doesn't cost them anything, and then they're looking for certain things, like... Like, Joy, do you have anything with a tarp? Any moss?
2: No.
0: Trampoline?
2: No. My house hasn't moved. Nothing has changed. My backyard is meticulously kept by my husband, the gardener, and nothing new that they could tell me. But I know that they're trying to get out of California.
0: That's what I was just
2: making that clear.
0: Yeah, I was just going to say that. They want you to go find another company.
1: So they don't have to worry about you.
0: Yes.
1: And just get her off the books.
0: Yeah, just, and you know, Chubb, they left. I had Chubb insurance for our house in Santa Barbara. Chubb left the state. And then we had another company. They left the state. Then I had another company increased us. You know, California, there's a lot of natural disasters and man-made fires, you know, vandalism, a lot of problems in the state of California.
1: So are you currently insured?
0: Yes, I am.
1: And how much are you paying more today than you were 5 years ago?
0: Oh,
1: triple?
0: I bet you double.
1: That's crazy.
0: At least double. But that's where you start going around. You start calling, getting lower rates.
1: Right. But you do have all those tire fires in your backyard. So maybe it's justified.
0: What we had to do. If you're in this situation, let me tell you what I did, is I took the house plans and I took them down to the local fire department and I asked the fire chief to come over to my house where he walked the property and gave me ideas. Then I actually used AI and said, write me a note to the insurance company because this is a glass and concrete and metal house. I don't have any wood to burn.
1: Okay.
0: And to say that the, you know, how far the fire hydrant is, how long it would take the fire department. So I did pretty much a whole report.
1: Right.
0: To say,
1: on your own home,
0: this is going to be okay. And that's when we got insured.
1: Okay.
0: But it's really difficult. And I'm sure there are other states like this, but these are the ones I'm just familiar with. Joy, thank you for your call today. AI is changing the world, and there's no question it's making technology smarter, but it's also making it easier than ever for companies to learn more about you.

0: 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The FTC recently said this part quietly, that social media platforms, this is a shocker, do not reliably vet their advertisers.
1: No.
0: That's right.
1: What? You mean like a scammer could buy a Facebook ad and trick people and con them out of thousands of dollars?
0: Exactly.
1: I am stupefied.
0: So what you want to do is, in your favorite chatbot, say you're a consumer protection expert. Check this store for scammy red flags. Search for the company name, plus the words scam and complaint. Okay. Also, pay with a credit card. Never Zelle. Never Venmo.
1: No.
0: Never Wire.
1: Never debit.
0: No gift cards. No gift cards. I was at a family barbecue, and gentleman comes over to me. I don't want to say who he is, because family listens to the show.
1: Mm-hmm.
0: But it was Bob. And
1: hey, Bob.
0: Yes. And he said, oh, you know, I bought these power tools. He's whispering to me. Bought these power tools on Facebook, and they were $400 when normally power tools are $2,000. And now my credit card is being used at other places, and I'm contacting this site, and they say that my order's on the way, and they've been saying this for 3 months. Do you think I'm getting scammed?
1: I was like, what? Yeah. Yeah. I don't think. I know you are.
0: Man.
1: I told you, you know my story, the only time I've ever taken Ambien.
0: Oh, that was with the pots.
1: Yeah. Gordon Ramsay had pots, normally $350, on sale for $19.99. Put in my credit card, and all of a sudden, I'm getting notification after notification that my card's being used all around the world.
0: I just wanted the pots.
1: This is such a good deal.
0: Silicon Wire, why your electric bill is higher than ever here on the Kim Komando Show. 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You heard me right. Phase one of the interview, an AI agent. Here's how it works. You're at home, on camera, and the whole session is recorded. A question pops up, and you get 30 seconds to start your answer. Everything gets scored. Your clothing, your grooming, your posture. Are you speaking with confidence? Did your eyes dart sideways for off-camera help? Even the room behind you counts. Is it neat? What books are on the shelf? And the hiring criteria? You'll never know. The algorithm isn't telling. So sit up straight, look into the lens, and clean your room. Turns out mom was right all along. They say robots are coming for our jobs. Now they're the ones handing them out. Beat the robots to the good stuff. Get my free daily newsletter. 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

0: Police searched the car of a man who assassinated a Minnesota lawmaker and her husband in their own home. 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Because the next time a stranger searches your name, let them find nothing about you. Sharon in Cleveland, Ohio. Welcome, Sharon.
1: Hello. Yes, Kim. First of all, thank you very much for all the help you've provided me over the years. You are my go-to gal for all things tech, and you have saved me a lot of grief. So Incogni, in fact, is one of the things that I've purchased because of your recommendation, and I love it.
0: Yeah, it's just fabulous. I love that they give you that dashboard so you can see exactly what's going on.
1: Yes, exactly, yeah.
0: So what's on your mind today?
1: Well, a few weeks ago in one of your newsletters, you explained how to create coloring book pages by uploading a photo to GPT. Mm-hmm. And I thought that would make a really neat gift for my two young nieces. So I uploaded 6 photos and got back 6 really neat coloring book pages. But then a couple of days later, I was wondering, well, where do those photos go that I uploaded? And should I have stripped out the metadata encoded in those photos before I uploaded them? Because it includes the location of where the photos were taken.
0: That's a good question. The data probably did go with it. I don't think it's a big security issue to worry about. I wouldn't be staying up at night over it. And those coloring pages are just so darn cute.
1: I know.
2: They are. It's worth the risk.
0: I got to tell you this. And listen to this, Sharon. So I got a note from a gentleman. His name was Kevin. And he was talking about how basically he was having trouble connecting with his 8-year-old granddaughter and his 12-year-old granddaughter, specifically the 12-year-old granddaughter.
2: Sure.
0: So it was their birthday, and he made 36 coloring pages.
2: Aww.
0: And the 8-year-old was thrilled, he said. And the 12-year-old, I forget exactly how he phrased it, but he phrased it like the 12-year-old who doesn't smile at anything.
2: Actually smiled?
0: Actually smiled and was so like, thank you, Grandpa. Thank you
2: That's
0: so much.
2: Sweet.
1: Yeah. You talked about a book, storybook. So that's going to be my next project. But
0: yeah, the storybook is really fun. That's where you can use Gemini to create actually the character in the book. And then you can also do some animation. And that's where I made, where Barry drew a monster. And just because I said, go draw a monster.
2: Right.
0: And you've been married a long time. And he's like, okay.
2: Just
0: draw one. And so I published that. And somebody sent me a note that looked like me in the morning.
2: Oh, that's hilarious.
0: This is like so mean.
2: Especially, she's much scarier.
0: Oh, ouch. Still to come, why your electric bill is higher than ever here on the Kim Komando Show. AI is changing the world, and there's no question it's making technology smarter. 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

0: 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You pull up your bill and find that capacity. Sometimes it's called demand charge. You might be paying for them putting in the grid for artificial intelligence and the data centers.
1: That's not my fault.
0: I know. So what you can do is ask your utility company for time of use plans. That's where you don't do the dishes until 9 p.m.
1: Yeah.
0: Or midnight or something like that. The state commission right now, the utility division, is deciding whether data centers pay their own way or you keep subsidizing them. So what you want to do is contact your state utility commission and say, make big tech pay.
1: They got the money.
0: Why are we doing this? All righty. Make sure that you also stay up to date on all things digital by getting our free newsletter. Sign up right now. Join over a million folks.
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4: With SRN News, I'm Mary Rose. The Freedom 250 Grand Prix is underway in Washington, D.C. The IndyCar race circles the National Mall with President Trump and the First Lady taking a ceremonial lap before President Trump waved the green flag. The Trump administration is tightening rules on who can receive taxpayer-funded tax credits.
5: The Treasury Department and IRS have issued proposed regulations to block illegal immigrants from collecting refundable tax credits. The rules clarify that credits such as the Earned Income Tax Credit and Child Tax Credit are federal public benefits reserved for U.S. citizens, nationals, and qualified aliens. Treasury Secretary Scott Bessent said the days of illegal aliens collecting taxpayer-funded benefits are over. Willie Nelson, Washington.
4: An Army unit in Europe specializing in drone warfare has been told to stop learning and start using the battlefield technology and return to being a traditional infantry battalion. Reporter Bernie Bennett has more on this.
6: Last November, 600 soldiers formed the 173rd Airborne Brigade in Europe that specialized in drone warfare and was set up to be used as a dedicated unit that could deploy anywhere drones were required. General Christopher Leneve, the Army's acting chief of staff, has ordered that battalion to refocus on its core mission of being an airborne infantry unit. Ukrainian President Volodymyr Zelensky said in March that Ukrainian officials were helping five countries in the Middle East and Gulf region counter Iranian drone attacks, while the United States and European countries were among others that requested their support. Bernie Bennett in Washington.
4: One person was killed and another wounded in a shooting at a Brooklyn restaurant early on Sunday. Police are still searching for the gunmen.
7: In heavy rain is the problem. This is SRN News.
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15: When George Washington accepted command of the Continental Army, Americans were fighting a king and determined not to replace one form of unchecked power with another. Washington understood the difference between authority and ownership. In 1775, he declared, "When we assume the soldier, we do not lay aside the citizen." Even as commander of America's army, Washington remembered that he remained one of the people and that the power entrusted to him was never his to keep. He did not fight to rule America. He fought so Americans could govern themselves. Washington's example gave the young nation something more than victory. It gave America a standard for leadership. Those who hold power must remain accountable to the people they serve. Because in a free nation, leadership is not ownership. It is a duty and a trust.
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19: Tonight, expect partly cloudy skies with a low temperature of 80 degrees. Tomorrow will bring a mix of clouds and sun, along with a few showers and a thunderstorm, reaching a high of 87 degrees. Tomorrow night will be mainly clear with a low around 79 degrees. As we head into Monday, anticipate partly sunny weather with a chance of a thunderstorm in some areas during the afternoon and a high of 91 degrees. I'm meteorologist Jason Caterina. That's your exclusive AccuWeather forecast on AM 930, The Answer.
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24: Larry Elder here, the sage from South Central, the prince of Pico Union, the czar of common sense, the great Eldersky, Don Lorenzo. Welcome to the program. No Victor Crest allowed because we've got a country to save. 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
24: 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I am Larry Elder, also known as the Great Eldersky. And we are Salem News Channel.
29: Coming. This is Larry Elder. You've heard me talk about personal responsibility.
24: Coming to you from the Relief Factor studio. That was my smartphone going off. I'm not quite sure why. Maybe, just maybe, we're being infiltrated. I think it's AI. I'm not talking about Allen Iverson. Now, where was I? Maine Democrats will hold a convention of 600 delegates to choose a replacement for Graham Plattner. The democratic process at work? About the accusations against Plattner, President Trump said, quote, "A lot of people say big falsehoods," end of quote. Did any Trump haters say, after Trump said that, hey, at least the man is being consistent? For a third day in a row, the U.S. has attacked Iran. Trump former Secretary of State Mike Pompeo said, quote, "Unfortunately, there will be no other option but to finish the job," end of quote. Jewish adults, get this, have a more positive opinion of Zohran Mamdani than Bibi Netanyahu. I kid you not. The trans lover of Tyler Robinson, the alleged assassin of Charlie Kirk, said Robinson was acting erratically after Charlie was killed. Trump says the Senate needs to get tough and pass the Save America Act. Trump's Secretary of Education says she's uncovered $250 million in K-12 fraud. This is on top of the $2 billion uncovered in student aid fraud. Don Lemon says, I'm proud to be an American, wait for it, but embarrassed to be an American right now. Was he talking about Trump or Jasmine Crockett? And Bonnie Tyler, the singer of Total Eclipse of the Heart, has died at the age of 75. All of this and more, 888-971-SAGE, 888-971-7243. Coming to you from the Relief Factor Studios. Now, I want to start out with Bonnie Tyler. A lot of people of a certain age remember this amazing song called Total Eclipse of the Heart. Maestro, would you mind? She had a gravelly tone in her voice, Bonnie Tyler. And it turns out she had an operation to remove vocal cord nodules and was ordered to rest her voice. But one day she screamed in anger, permanently altering her voice, giving her that gravelly tone that made her voice so instantly recognizable. Born in South Wales in 1951, fourth of six children of a coal miner and a homemaker. Grew up in a four-bed council house, which is a term in the UK for public housing. She said her parents really had it hard. She started out as a backup singer, released a few albums of her own in the 70s, but in the 80s she started working with an American lyricist named Jim Steinman. He's already famous for composing Bad Out of Hell for Meatloaf, so she sent him a bunch of demo tapes. The moment she heard his composition, Total Eclipse, she said, quote, I knew this was a song I had been waiting for all my life, close quote. Been featured in a bunch of movies, TV shows, advertisements for companies like MasterCard. Made a member of the Order of the British Empire for services to music in 2022. Married a property developer named Robert Sullivan. Her first serious boyfriend back in 1973. She said, quote, I am still very much in love with him and he with me, close quote. She said that 40 years later. Couple didn't have children. She said she never really liked her birth name, which was Gaynor Hopkins. When she was asked how she arrived at her pseudonym, she said, I got a newspaper and I made an effort to write all the first names I came across on one list and all the surnames on another. I went through them both and came up with Bonnie Tyler, quote, and it's been a brilliant name, end of quote. Bonnie Tyler,

0: Ricky, had they heard of her? They go, oh, yeah, sure, I heard of her. Absolutely, I heard of her. I love her paintings. And he's just kind of, okay. Why don't you just say you don't know? Let's start out with this incredible poll. APNORC poll. 3 in 10 U.S. adults believe Israel has committed genocide against Palestinians. Recall that the Secretary of State under Biden, Antony Blinken, said the charge that Israel has committed genocide is, quote, meritless, close quote. Yet 3 in 10 adults believe it. Roughly half of Democrats believe Israel has committed genocide. 30% of Jewish adults say Israel has committed genocide. 49% say it is not. The survey quoted a man, 69-year-old Jew from Delaware, says he remembers being proud of Israel when he was a younger person, but not anymore. Quote, I realize that there is a threat from Hamas, and I realize they're in a very difficult situation. But what they have done is just an unspeakable horror. They're trying to wipe out a civilization as far as I'm concerned, end of quote. I don't know where to start with this man. I'm not going to play you the exchange that Coleman Hughes had with Joe Rogan again. Joe Rogan said the same thing. And Coleman Hughes very carefully, politely, and factually explained what's going on the ground. Hamas is embedding itself with civilians to produce the very reaction that Joe Rogan has, which is that you're killing civilians. They're doing it on purpose. Have you read the Hamas charter, which calls for not only the destruction of Jews in Israel and the destruction of the state of Israel, the elimination of Jews anywhere and everywhere that is in their charter? And if Israel was trying to wipe out the Palestinians in Gaza, they'd be gone. Israel more than has the firepower to do so. And by the way, is a nuclear power. They could easily eliminate every man, woman, and child in Gaza if they chose to. And about this figure that Hamas puts out, it makes no distinction between civilians and combatants. And they're not just civilians. They're civilians that are put in harm's way by design. All the money that we gave the Palestinians over all these years, they built a city underneath Gaza. October 7, 1,200 people dead, mostly civilians, 250 or so hostages taken back to Gaza, and Israel is committing genocide. 75% of Jewish adults say the initial response by Israel was justified, but only 4 in 10 believe that about its ongoing operations. If Hamas is not eliminated, do you really believe they are not going to try to do this again? Now, listen to this. Netanyahu is less popular among Jewish adults than Zohran Mamdani, who referred to Israel as an apartheid state, who's accused Israel of engaging in genocide, and who said if and when Bibi Netanyahu sets foot in New York City, he will have him arrested as a war criminal, having been charged that way by the International Criminal Court that we don't recognize. Jewish adults, who overwhelmingly identify as Democrats, of course, have a more positive view of Mamdani than Netanyahu, as I said. 44% view Mamdani positively. 39% view him negatively. 6 in 10 American Jewish adults view Netanyahu unfavorably. That's 60%. Only a third see him more positively. Again, Zohran Mamdani with a popularity of 44% is more popular than Bibi Netanyahu, who's been accused by Mamdani of being a war criminal. And Mamdani, again, has referred to Israel as an apartheid state and has accused Israel of committing genocide. Yet American Jews have a more positive view of Mamdani than they do among Bibi Netanyahu. Scotty, beam me up. Unbelievable. And you've got these candidates like Abdul El Sayed in Michigan, who's running in the primary, and apparently he's a front runner. Same thing. Genocide, apartheid. Supports boycott, divest, sanction, which Chuck Schumer once called anti-Semitic. And Chuck Schumer has not said one word about Bibi Netanyahu.
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1: 888-971-SAGE, 888-971-7243, Larry Elder, Salem News Channel. In earthquake-ravished Venezuela, the search continues for victims who incredibly might still be alive after, what, now 14 days being trapped in debris from collapsed building following two powerful earthquakes. Two. Several million tons of debris in the most affected parts of Venezuela. Neighbors are helping their friends search for relatives by digging in the rubble themselves. But as we hear in this update from Canadian Broadcasting, miracles are still happening amidst these collapsed buildings.
2: There are believed to be about five people who were in a barbershop when the earthquake hits on June 24th, those twin earthquakes that rocked this part of Venezuela. And there are people here holding on to this thread of hope that they may still, after this earthquake, they still believe there's this small sliver of a chance. There's just people reporting that they've heard voices. And
1: now, thanks to men and women just like you, opening your hearts and your wallets and your purses with donations, our friends at the Christian nonprofit relief organization Food for the Poor that you know well, you know they don't take one dime from government, it's all up to us. 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If you'd like to help, please go to my website, LarryElder.com. 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So many of you have already stepped up. I never cease to be amazed by your generosity and your appreciation. I've been with Food for the Poor on the ground. I've seen what they do. I've seen their commitment. I've seen their compassion and their passion. And it really is something to see. This is what America is all about. This is what we do. This is what Alexis de Tocqueville wrote about in that book, Democracy in America. I've talked to you about this many times. We have all these social programs because the assumption is that people who are in need would not be helped if it weren't for government taking money out of people's pockets, sending it to Washington, D.C., and then inefficiently getting it back to the people in need. Far less efficient than organizations like Food for the Poor. I volunteered one whole summer for a nonprofit, and I was amazed at how much of the money that's donated gets down to the intended beneficiary. 90 cents, 95 cents, as opposed to, if you're lucky, maybe 30% of the money that you donate, that our taxpayer dollars go to for some of these programs done by government, gets down to the intended beneficiary. It's all up to you. LarryElder.com, Help Venezuela, banner at the very top. Text ELDER to 51555. Text ELDER to 51555, or you can phone 855-918-4673. That's 855-918-4673. As mentioned, third day in a row now bombing Iran because Iran, of course, it violated the so-called Memorandum of Understanding. I told you they were going to violate it. I knew they were going to do it. It's just a matter of when. And, of course, what Trump would do in response. And what do you do when you have an enemy that's given plastic keys to boys as young as 12 years old in their war against Iraq? The Iranians told these boys, when and if you die, this plastic key will unlock the gates to paradise. And of course, you'll be available for the 72 brown-eyed versions. I'm not sure if there was an age limit. Tens of thousands of boys as young as 12 years old lost their lives as they walked on foot across fields to clear the mines so that Iranian soldiers and tanks could roll across. Hundreds of thousands of boys as young as 12 years old were maimed. They don't care. In this recent attacks, last 3 months, they put women and children in front of sites that they thought Americans might bomb in order to generate the idea that America is committing war crimes. They built an entire city below Gaza, hundreds of miles long. Can you imagine what they could have done with the aid that we gave them? Instead, they used it to build a city underneath from which they launched the attacks against Israel on October 7. Their charter has vowed to destroy every Jew in the world. One of their proxies, Hezbollah, the former head of Hezbollah before he was killed, said he hopes all the Jews return to Israel. That way we can kill them all in one fell swoop. This is what we're dealing with. And I've said this before, I'll say it again. The great General George Patton said, the object of war is not to die for your country, it's to get the other poor SOB to die for his. Well, when the other poor SOB wants to die for his, believes his death is a promotion to paradise, what do you do? When Israel pulled out of Gaza, and the Palestinians held elections in Gaza, one woman ran on the Hamas platform. She lost two sons, homicide bombers. And she said, I only wish I had more sons so I could contribute them to the Intifada. And guess who got elected? She did. This is what we're dealing with. Number 53.
3: Now, we've been saying this for years, and so has the president, in fairness to him. Is this just another negotiating tactic, playing hardball like this? Would he prefer a deal, or is he ready to really finish the job, in the words of General Keane and others?
4: Well, unfortunately, I think the short answer to that is there's going to be no option but to finish the job. That will be the requirement. The Iranians are no more going to make a deal than a man in the moon. I mean, it is foolishness to believe you're going to get a negotiated solution that the Iranians are actually going to live up to. And I think President Trump actually knows that. So I don't fault him for trying to find that path. But to think they changed their stripes after 50 years of terror, 50 years of trying to destroy Israel and the United States of America, I think is just naive. And so my expectation is that this will continue and that President Trump will do the necessary to protect America and to reopen the strait in a way that does deny them the money and resources to rebuild their nuclear program.
1: So now what? What more do you want this man to do, Donald Trump? What more? 888-971-SAGE. I'm Larry Elder.
5: SRN News, I'm Mary Rose. Kyle Kirkwood won the inaugural Freedom 250 Grand Prix on the streets of Washington, D.C., driving for Andretti Global. He started on the front row and led 128 of 147 laps to secure the victory. A fast-moving wildfire is threatening Reno, Nevada. The Hawk Fire so far has scorched more than 10,500 acres and forced evacuations for nearly 14,000 homes. President Trump is taking aim at Canada as trade tensions escalate between the two countries. In a Truth Social post Sunday, the president said Canada wants the benefits of being a state without actually becoming one, while accusing it of imposing heavy tariffs on farmers for years. This is SRN News.
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15: Tonight will be partly cloudy with a low of 80. Tomorrow, expect times of clouds and sun with a couple of showers and a thunderstorm reaching a high of 87. Tomorrow night will be mainly clear with a low of 79. On Monday, there will be partly sunny skies with a chance of a thunderstorm in spots in the afternoon, and the high will be 91. I'm meteorologist Jason Caterina. That's your exclusive AccuWeather forecast on AM 930, The Answer.
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1: Hey, 888-971-SAGE, 888-971-7243. I am Larry Elder. We are Salem News Channel. David is in Los Angeles. David, you're... Thank you so much for calling. I appreciate
17: it. It's great to have you back, Larry.
1: Thank you.
17: If we lose you again, please, it should only be so you become a senator or governor or president. Any of those.
1: Well, you left out King.
17: King. Well, let's hold up on that one.
1: All right.
17: As a Jew, you embarrassed me before. The number of my fellow Jews who support Mamdani and who don't support Netanyahu. It's crazy, but I want to point out something that you already know, that among the Orthodox, like 99% support of Netanyahu or appreciation of Netanyahu, and about 99% dislike of Mamdani.
1: So David, give me your analysis of what is going on, particularly among young Jews. What's going on?
17: Yeah. So there's such a thing as a guided missile. A guided missile knows where it's going, and hopefully it'll do its job, if it's on our side at least. Then you have an unguided missile. So these young Jews, they're unguided missiles. They're not religious. They do have the very Jewish, Christian-Jewish idea of improving the world, but there's no guidance. The guidance is whatever feels right or looks good on TV. They're unguided missiles, and they're ruining the world. They need the guidance of wisdom that our Judeo-Christian background gives us.
1: A 44% positive rating for Mamdani, 33% positive rating for Bibi Netanyahu. That's like chickens rooting for Colonel Sanders. It's incredible.
17: Yeah.
1: All right, David. Well, thank you very much for calling. I appreciate it. Zohran Mamdani, of course, has famously threatened to arrest Bibi Netanyahu if he sets foot on soil in New York City for allegedly hit for his indictment by the International Criminal Court accusing Bibi Netanyahu of engaging in a war crime. You know, what's going on with the world? These people are vowing to destroy every Jew, Hamas, and Israel is attempting to survive. And you have a more positive view of somebody like Zohran Mamdani, who all but supports Hamas, refers to Israel as committing genocide, calls Israel apartheid. Israel occupied Gaza, pulls out, Gaza holds elections, and they vote for Hamas. If you're talking about Israel being an apartheid regarding the rights and privileges of Arabs living in Israel, they have more rights, more freedom in Israel than any other Arab state. The only obligation they do not have is to serve in the Israeli military. They can volunteer, but they have no obligation to serve. And yet, Israel is being accused of being apartheid. It's just stunning. Do you remember this? Let's play some of this. Number 19.
13: I'm glad that you brought, Mr. President, the uploading to the social media, because get this. Listen to this. I understand, I'll translate, don't worry. It's for the majority of Arab speakers here. Okay, this is a Palestinian, not affiliated with Hamas, according to what he says, just a citizen. And he's saying, Dad, Allahu Akbar, I just killed 10 Jews. I have their blood on my hand. I stole her phone. I'm speaking with you from her phone.
1: We're going to pick us up on the other side. By the way, the speaker is an Arab Israeli, and he's debating whether Israel is an apartheid state at the Oxford Union. We're going to play more for this on the other side. 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
2: 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I am not an attorney. I've never wanted to be an attorney, and the truth is I really don't even like attorneys. 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
5: Larry's father, Staff Sergeant Randolph Elder, says hard work wins. You get out of life what you put into it. 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
6: 888-971-SAGE, 888-971-7243. I am Larry Elder. We are Salem News Channel. We're talking about a new survey finding that Jewish adults have a more positive opinion of Zohran Mamdani, who's referred to Bibi Netanyahu as a war criminal, threatened to arrest him if he sets foot in New York City. He referred to Israel as having committed genocide, has called Israel apartheid, supports boycott, divest, sanction, which Chuck Schumer called anti-Semitic, but Chuck Schumer has not said one word about Zohran Mamdani being anti-Semitic. 44% of adult Jews have a positive view of this man, Mamdani. Only 33% have a positive view of Bibi Netanyahu. We're talking about a debate that took place at the Oxford Union, the debating house in the UK. And this is a Israeli-Palestinian who served in the IDF. He volunteered to do so because, as I mentioned, there's no obligation for non-Jews to serve in the IDF, but he volunteered. And he is here debating people that believe that Israel is apartheid. Please continue.
7: Akbar, I just killed 10 Jews. I have their blood on my hand. I stole her phone. I'm speaking with you from her phone. This is a Palestinian, which you will call a civilian if the IDF eliminates. So this is one of the many videos that Hamas uploaded, and they themselves were proud of killing, guess what, Arabs and Jews in the 7th of October. And just before I start actually my speech, you know, it's funny, Mr. President, you as an Egyptian talking about the land of Palestine and stalling. You know, back in 1948, when the Arabs did not agree to the partition plan and the Jews did, and they opened the war and they lost the war, they lost the war, but you know what? They kept the West Bank and they kept Gaza. Do you know who actually ruled Gaza between 48 to 67 and who ruled the West Bank between 48 to 67? No. Not Israel. It was Egypt in Gaza and it was Jordan illegally in the West Bank. Now, here's a question, rhetorical one, because I really don't care about your answer. From 48 to 67, you as an Egyptian, You should

0: know that Egypt controlled Gaza, yet they never offered a state to the Palestinians to take, which right now they are actually fighting for. They're also fighting for the West Bank. They're fighting for borders of 67. That's at least what the Palestinian Authority wants. Not like Mohammed al-Kurd and all the distinguished speakers who wants the annihilation of Israel from the river to the sea, right? But here's the thing. How much I bet with you that you have no clue which river and which sea, but you are like zombies. From the river to the sea, Palestine will be free. Listen carefully. If you want to free Palestine, first free Palestine from Hamas. First free Palestine from the terrorists. Here's the thing. If I say free Palestine from Hamas and you actually booing, then guys, I'm sorry to tell you, you are a terror supporters. Point. That is the point. Now, when I'll give you. I'll tell you what. I thought by giving point of information, it means that the speaker is brave and he's not afraid to speak. Apparently, the president here is such a coward that he couldn't even take one point of view. But don't worry, I will allow you. Nico, stomp tape. In Arabic we say sidniat, in Hebrew says stomp tape. Now, for her.
1: This is the second time this speaker has been booed, which is important.
2: I'm fully aware of the forms of the House, and I will do my best to make sure the speaker is heard in silence. Thank you.
0: To be honest with you, I'm not surprised, and in fact, when everybody say, I hope...
2: Another point, what has been raised, I have to take it.
3: Just for the sake of having the debate, could the speakers on the opposition please avoid the hostility towards members of the House, just for the sake of continuing this debate?
2: The point of what has been up. Thank you very much. Listen to
0: me. All right, so, basically, what we're talking about... Yeah.
4: I think members of the opposition will afford the same courtesy to members of the House as they receive.
0: Thank you. Thank you. All right. Now... Just to make a one very obvious statement, you know, everybody is saying the House should vote. I hope the House would vote, as if we already don't know what the House is going to vote tonight. But you know why I'm here? I'm here, one, just to show you that we are not afraid to confront all those anti-Israeli lawyers who twist the facts and lie time after time. And what's so crazy is that the majority of you have never been in the land of Israel, have never lived in the land of Israel, and then you have the audacity to come to speak to an Arab who was born in Haifa, the largest mixed city in Israel, raised in Nazareth, one of the largest Arab city in Israel, and then you get the audacity to tell me if I live under apartheid regime. Shame on you. You have no clue what you're talking about. So allow me, in order for me to actually explain what's going on. Thank you. Let's go back to my childhood. I'm an Arab Israeli born in Haifa, largest mixed city in Israel, where you have Christians, Muslims, Druze, and Jews living in the city. At age 3, I moved to Nazareth with my parents, which is the largest Arab city in Israel back then. Today it's Rahat. And the way I grew up because, you know, being with Jews and Arabs together, playing football together. That's what we like. And because we were playing football in the largest mixed city in Haifa, we had Jews, Christians, Muslims, and Druze playing together. And do you think at the age of 11, 12, we cared that this guy is a Jew or this guy is an Arab? We just wanted to play football together. And that's what we did. And step by step, we start going out together, drinking, even inviting each other to holidays. Yes, for instance, Christmas, then the Christian friends would invite the Jews and the Muslims and the Druze to see the holidays of Christmas, for instance. Whether it was Eid al-Adha, then the Muslims or the Druze would invite the Jews and the Christians, and the Christians and the Jews would invite them to see each other, and how is those holidays going together. And yes, when it was Passover, then the Jews would invite the Christians and the Muslims and the Druze to see the holidays. This is how we bridge gaps. Additionally, we wanted to learn Hebrew and we wanted to learn Arabic because language, you bridge gaps. This is how I grew up. And when I arrived to the age of 16, I asked myself a very simple question because I saw that my Druze men friend and the Jewish friends are starting their enlistment to the IDF. Now, I asked the question, why am I not serving in the IDF? Apparently, some people do not realize that Arab Christians and Arab Muslims are not obligated to serve in the IDF, but...
5: We'll finish this on the other side. Now, here's something that should make you angry. Data brokers don't just sell your address and your phone number.
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12: When George Washington accepted command of the Continental Army, Americans were fighting a king and determined not to replace one form of unchecked power with another. Washington understood the difference between authority and ownership. In 1775, he declared, "When we assume the soldier, we do not lay aside the citizen." Even as commander of America's army, Washington remembered that he remained one of the people and that the power entrusted to him was never his to keep. He did not fight to rule America. He fought so Americans could govern themselves. Washington's example gave the young nation something more than victory. It gave America a standard for leadership. Those who hold power must remain accountable to the people they serve. Because in a free nation, leadership is not ownership. It is a duty and a trust.

0: 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Eldorado's Let Larry Know What's On Your Mind.
1: 888-971-SAGE, 888-971-7243. I am Larry Elder. We are still on the news channel. Coming up, Graham Plattner is formally going to officially drop out of the Senate race on Monday, at which time the Maine Democrats are going to hold a convention of 600 delegates to choose his successor. We'll get into that later on. Back to the gentleman, the Arab Israeli, debating whether Israel is an apartheid at the Oxford Union. He served in the IDF.
2: And the Jewish friends are starting their enlistment to the IDF. Now, I ask the question, why am I not serving in the IDF? Apparently, some people do not realize that Arab Christians and Arab Muslims are not obligated to serve in the IDF, but if you want, you can volunteer. I decided to volunteer and serve in the IDF. Many people ask me, why did you choose to take that decision and actually serve in the IDF? I said, guys, it's in the initials. It's the IDF. It's not the JDF. An IDF means Israeli Defense Forces, and not Jewish Defense Forces. And when Hamas and Hezbollah and the Iranian regime attack Israel, they attack all the citizens of Israel. And when the IDF protects Israel, the IDF protects all the citizens of Israel, whether you want it or not. This is how I looked at it, and this is how exactly it was. And then when I arrived at the age of 18, just a month and a half before the beginning of my service, a person came to me and said, Yusuf, are you absolutely sure that this is the way and the path that you want to take? And I said, 100% yes. That was about, thank you very much. I'm very proud of that shame. Thank you very much. Thank you very much. I'm really, really proud of that shame. Now, and I said, yes, I'm 100% sure that this is the way that I want to take. All this was right up until the 4th of October, 2003. On the 4th of October, 2003, which is a month and a half before my beginning of the service, a Palestinian female suicide bomber entered the Maxim restaurant in Haifa and blew up that restaurant. It's a restaurant co-owned by Arabs and Jews. People from Arabs and Jews are eating there, working there. The devastating result of that terrible attack, 21 Israelis were murdered, Arabs and Jews. Over 50 were injured, Arabs and Jews. Arabs and Jews were killed because of that Palestinian terrorist. From that moment, I realized one thing. My decision wasn't 100%. It became 1,000,000%, and I knew that serving in the IDF is not only the right thing, but it's the most moral thing to protect my society. And when I say my society, I'm not talking about the Jewish society. I'm talking about the Israeli society, where you have Jews and Arabs together, and you can shout shame as much as you want, as I told you. I am so proud in every decision that I took to protect my country, to protect my society, and to protect my people from terrorist organizations
1: like
2: Hamas.
1: We will pick this up on the other side. Maine Democrats will hold a convention of 600 delegates, but we'll finish this up on the other side. 888-971-SAGE. Do not leave town.
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7: Deseret News. I'm Mary Rose. Kyle Kirkwood won the inaugural Freedom 250 Grand Prix on the streets of Washington, D.C. Driving for Andretti Global, he started on the front row and led 128 of 147 laps to secure the victory. Some war observers believe that President Trump's words could be nearly as influential as military force in challenging Iran's ruling regime.
8: Analysts say President Trump should spotlight the mullah's brutality, corruption, and hypocrisy, including the privileged lives of regime elites abroad. They argue that stronger communication tools, including efforts to bypass internet blackouts, could help Iranians organize and resist. Supporters believe exposing Tehran's propaganda may be critical to turning public anger into a movement for freedom. Ken Lorman reporting.
7: A landslide at Guinea's largest landfill in the country's capital has killed more than a dozen people. Correspondent Rika Ann Garcia reports.
9: Guinea's Civil Protection Service says a mountainous heap of garbage has collapsed at Dar es Salaam, the largest landfill in the capital, Conakry. At least 22 people were found dead, according to a provisional toll. Heavy rain that started in the early hours of the morning washed over the garbage, triggering a landslide that buried nearby shacks. The site was designated for closure, according to sanitation officials. I'm Rika Ann Garcia.
7: Heavy rain and strong winds are lashing the Big Island of Hawaii as tropical storm Mokay passes by the island. At last check, the storm was centered about 300 miles southeast of Hilo with top winds around 45 miles per hour. This is SRN News. California parents are suing school officials. Correspondent Michael Harrington reports.
10: A lawsuit accuses the Palo Alto Unified School District of sending high school students on a field trip to a local mosque, where they were given Korans and hijabs and encouraged to participate in Muslim religious rituals. It's all part of the school's social justice pathway program, but the only trip to a religious institution was to the mosque. Amongst the parents suing, Jews, Hindus, and Zoroastrians. School officials say they are reviewing their practices. Michael Harrington reporting.
7: The influence and population of ultra-Orthodox Jews in Israel are growing, creating deeper tensions with religious and secular Israelis. Protests over changes to military draft exemptions highlight the divide. Ultra-Orthodox leaders say religious study is their highest duty. This is SRN News. A Virginia salon confrontation is drawing allegations of anti-Semitism after a customer says she was refused service because of her Israeli heritage. Correspondent Ron Taylor reports.
11: Jessica Watson says she was asked to leave a salon in Alexandria after mentioning that she is half Israeli during a conversation with the Afghan owner. Watson alleges the owner chanted Free Palestine, denied Israel's existence, and refused a refund. The incident has prompted calls for accountability, while Watson says she is pursuing legal options and wants greater awareness of anti-Semitism. Ron Taylor reporting.
7: A Texas judge has rejected a request for a new murder trial for Carmelo Anthony, who is serving a 35-year sentence for fatally stabbing a fellow student at a high school track meet in Frisco, Texas. More details at srnnews.com.
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15: Tonight, expect mainly clear skies with a low temperature of 78 degrees. Tomorrow, we'll bring a mix of sun and clouds along with a chance of a thunderstorm in some areas in the afternoon. The high will reach 91 degrees. Tomorrow night, skies will be partly cloudy with a low around 79. Moving into Tuesday, anticipate a mix of clouds and sunshine with the possibility of an afternoon and evening thunderstorm in certain spots. The temperature will climb to a high of 92 degrees. I'm meteorologist Jason Caterina. That's your exclusive AccuWeather forecast on AM 930, The Answer.
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21: Damn straight. Buckle up, Buttercup. Put the seatbelt on. It's going to be some rough sledding ahead. Welcome, everybody. It is the Watchdog on Wall Street show. Over 26 years now, taking the liars, the crooks, the cheats out behind the woodshed, and also basically going over the reality of the terrain. We help people out. Basically doing, well, we act as people's personal CFO. That's what we do. It's always about dealing with risk and always about dealing with financial storms, how to navigate financial storms, corrections, and volatility. The ability to discern the difference between the conventional wisdom of the day and the reality of the terrain. And that's what we're here today. We're here today, and I am telling you, people, storm clouds out there. Storm clouds are out there. The numbers right now, not looking good. Not looking good when it comes to the oil markets, which are then going to reflect into the inflation numbers in the CPI. And another one we told you, it's like something wicked this way comes. You take a look at the 10-year treasury, and you take a look at the 30, and ouch. Ouch. Very, very high borrowing costs. The 30-year, if I'm not mistaken, it hasn't been this high. Hasn't been this high since our national debt was like around $5, $6 trillion. We're heading close to $40 trillion at this point in time. We have to continue to roll over our debt again and again and again. And when we reborrow, we're going to be reborrowing at much higher rates than we were just a few short years ago. Meaning what? We're going to have to spend more on interest payments. Make this whole thing make sense to me at where we're at this point in time. You can't. You can't. So what does this mean? What does this mean for your portfolio? What should you be doing? You're going to have a myriad of different so-called experts on TV telling you how to trade it, how to position yourself and all this stuff. Well, again, if you've built your portfolio the right way, if you've built your portfolio the right way, yeah, you're going to get banged around during times of volatility. In the same way, if you have a phenomenal, well-built boat, and you're out there at sea and you get hit by a storm, you ain't going to get hit by the waves. You're going to get bounced around, but you're able to navigate through it. The issue right now for many people, and this is what we're seeing, as portfolios continue to roll in to our firm is people that have way too much leverage in their portfolio, people that have what we'd like to call zombies in their portfolio. And don't even get me started on, we'll talk about zombie private equity in a little bit. It's a problem. It's a problem. Companies that have just way too much debt. It is a myriad of different things. And higher rates, higher borrowing costs are going to affect big parts of the market. In particular, a lot of the tech stuff. A lot of this build out, a lot of what's going on right now is financed, my friends. And those borrowing costs go up. Ouch. Ouch. It's going to hurt. I'm going to go back. I'm going to reiterate a little bit in regards to what we do and how we look at. Again, I don't even like the word stocks anymore. We like being a great company buyer. This is fundamental. This is what you need to do so you can deal with points in time like we're going to be dealing with. And yeah, make no bones about it. In my opinion, the month of August could get pretty ugly. Again, things could change. And I hope they do. Hope the sun comes out. See, the difference between what we do and everybody else is I don't try to guess what's going to happen. We understand, okay? And again, this goes to our concept, not our concept, excuse me, Taleb's concept of anti-fragility. When you deal with shocks, you want to come out on the other side stronger than you did going in. And that's how we try to construct each and every portfolio for all of our clients, all over the country, all over the globe. Each one is different. Each one is unique. But the ability to deal with shocks like we're going to experience now, in my opinion, I hope I'm wrong. I've had a pretty good track record of being right on these things. But you want to be able to deal with them. You don't want to have to react to a market condition or the bond market going, out of control or oil prices, spiking. All of these things were kind of priced into the cards. You got to know that they can happen. And these, again, I wouldn't even consider these things black swans because they're kind of obvious that they could most certainly could occur. And this is why you need to be a great company buyer. Building ownership in great businesses with great ideas, businesses that have certain niche advantages, great management, companies that we expect that we should see are going to perform over time. We do not try to time the market. If it is a solid business that we feel is valued properly, I'm gonna buy no matter what the market is doing. It's interesting. I had some of the folks on CNN. There's no reason for buying right now. What are you talking about? You know what's going to happen tomorrow? No, if you're setting your portfolio up where you're dollar cost averaging on a regular basis and you're putting money away, you're going to try to guess. See, not guessing on those things has served us well over the years because nobody's good at it. Nobody's good at it. If you are holding, if you're holding great companies, what do you have to worry about? When markets inevitably reverse for periods of time. I don't know how long this is going to last. I don't. I'm not capable of doing that. I'm not. Just over the past couple of years, you want to talk about Liberation Day and the tariffs and the markets going off the, you can go back and you can listen to shows that I did at that point in time. They're going to sound eerily similar to what we are doing and what we're talking about right now. Your portfolio is going to decline in value during those periods. You know what else doesn't happen? The world doesn't end. By the way, that's only going to happen one time. I don't know why anybody would ever bet on that. Great companies bounce back. And I always cite this, and I brought it up before here on the program, bring it up again. Gonna go 2016 Warren Buffett. 2016, what investors should do during times of tumult? Don't watch the markets closely. Again, investors that buy great companies will see results 5, 10, 20, 30 years down the road. If you're trying to buy and sell stocks, you're not going to have very good results. The money is made by investing and owning good companies for long periods of time. Don't obsess over finding a perfect time. Don't, again, it's an complete exercise in futility. We don't have, I'm here to tell you, people, you're going to have every person on TV trying to tell you that they know what the market's going to do. Okay. I'm here telling you what I think the markets are going to do over the short term. Be prepared for it. Don't do stupid stuff. Don't go listen to these yahoos on TV. All right. We got to move your positioning, your portfolio. No. Why would you do that? You should be positioned properly before the storm hits, not after the bloody fact, for crying out loud. I have the faintest idea what the stock market is going to do when it opens up on Monday. Not good at timing, but I'm pretty good. I think we're pretty good at figuring out when we're getting enough for our money. Again, I'll go to Jack Bogle. Buying stocks and holding them, best way to invest, because your emotions will defeat you totally if you try to sell your holdings to avoid losses and get back in afterwards. Stay the course. Don't let these changes in the market, even big ones, change your mind. And never, never, never, never, never be in or out of the market. You're always in at a certain level. This, you know, goes back to, and I love this phrase. He was a great financial writer. I think that they kind of got rid of him because he was so critical of Wall Street back in the 1990s. His name was Christopher Byron. And he had this phrase about greater fools out there. He understood what the media was doing, understood what Wall Street was doing. He's trying to create greater fools out there. Who's going to be left holding in the bag? And they'll say it all the time, too. They're like, all right, you know, you gotta wait till the retail investor throws in the towel and markets sell off. And, you know, that's when things are going to turn around. Listen, okay? You're not trading in a casino chip when you sell a company from your portfolio. You're selling to somebody else. 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Everyone leaves the store wanting to pay higher prices. There's no other market like it in the entire world for that very reason. Our rules of the road, invest like you're already wealthy, right? Who's buying quality companies when markets sell off and value is created? Who? That's smart money. And I'll leave before we go to break here. And I've mentioned this before here on the program. In bear markets, stocks return to their rightful owners. Now, that's a pretty arrogant statement. It was made by J.P. Morgan. Yeah, he knew. He understood. He understood that people will do dumb stuff. People will do dumb stuff, and smart people will take advantage of it. At what point in time, what club do you want to join? Do you want to join the smart people, the smart money out there? Or do you want to continue to do the dumb, same dumb things again and again and again and again? Try to time the market. Listen to this guy here. Oh, what's this guy saying over there? No. No. You should be able to take shocks in your portfolio with a smile on your face, knowing that you're going to come out stronger on the other side. have to take a quick break. I'm going to get a little bit further into that when we get back. My crystal ball, all sorts of stuff. 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
0: Two of socialism's most famous leaders couldn't sell the system to their own daughters. Stalin's daughter defected to America in 1967. Fidel Castro's daughter escaped Cuba in 1993 and came to America. Think about it. They weren't reading about socialism in a textbook. They grew up with a front row seat to two of the most famous communists in history, and they wanted out. Today, democratic socialists tell us their version is different. Nationalized control, more redistribution, and more dependency on government. And no, it's not different at all, and the results have never matched the sales pitch. Before America decides socialism deserves another try, maybe we should listen to those that saw it up close, Stalin's daughter and Castro's daughter, and both came to America. Yep, the same America the left wants to remake like the Soviet Union or Cuban system. No thanks. 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

0: taking Wall Street's liars, crooks, and cheats out behind the woodshed. 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
1: Welcome up, folks. Welcome back. It is The Watchdog on Wall Street show. Again, reminder, we've had this radio show here for 26 years. It's been over 10 years. We've actually been doing the podcast as well. I do that on a daily basis. Again, sign up for that at watchdogonwallstreet.com. It's available at all the various different platforms out there. And I love, I appreciate it when you let other people know about the program as well as our downloads continue to rise. It's great. Again, we don't monetize it in any sort of shape, matter, or form. To me, it's public service is what we're doing here on the program. Our job at Markowski Investments is to keep people from doing stupid stuff. It is how we have built this firm over the past 30 years. The anti-fragile portfolio concept, I've written about it. We've discussed it extensively here on the show. I've talked about one of my favorite authors slash philosophers slash risk managers slash portfolio managers. The guy's a genius, Nassim Nicholas Taleb. You might be familiar with his book, The Black Swan, the concept of black swans. And basically what that means is things that happen that you just don't see coming. When trying to prepare for one's future, the concept that needs to be taken into account rather than planning. Cause I got into a long conversation about this past week. And now I cannot stand the phrase, financial planning, retirement planning. How do you do that? How do you do that? Rather than plan, you prepare. You prepare. And again, this is the same philosophy that I have when I'm coaching kids in anything that you're doing. Basically, if you're prepared, you can face any sort of obstacle, any opponent, any challenge, anything that's in front of you. I love quoting, there was it was 2007, Warren Buffett in his annual report to investors. He wrote it like a want ad. He said, wanted a young man or woman with the potential to manage a very large portfolio. The ideal candidate must be someone genetically programmed to recognize and avoid serious risks, including those never before encountered. Again, other requirements, independent thinking, emotional stability, key understanding of both human and institutional behavior. Take a look at that. Famous saying, Navy SEALs, you can go into battle with a map and a plan. When you get on the battlefield and the terrain and conditions are different than what you expected, what do you do then? You go with the terrain. Basically, you should expect the unexpected. When markets sell off for no apparent reason or for great reason, like they are now. Again, don't be surprised. And then when markets skyrocket and you're like, why? I don't get it. You don't be perplexed by that. Forrest Gump said it, except he didn't say stuff. He said another S word. Stuff happens sometimes. Yeah. The people, the investors, again, I don't mean to be mean, but it's not my phrase. The greater fools out there that lose time and time again. And this is not just individual investors. This is the Kendall Roys of the hedge fund private equity world, those gurus out there. We're continuing to see them fail at an ever expanding pace, ever accelerating pace. The schlock brokers and financial advisors promising ridiculous outsized returns, or the useful idiots on radio and TV pitching their magic magical trading software and algorithms and all sorts of stuff. They'll make you money no matter what the market is doing. Right. They don't know what they don't know. Again, this is a field of psychology. They call it the Dunning-Kruger effect. It's a cognitive bias, and it's everywhere when it comes to Wall Street. Again, people, okay? Do things the right way. Don't fall into the same trap. 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
4: With SRN News, I'm Mary Rose. Florida native Kyle Kirkwood is the winner of the Freedom 250 Grand Prix in Washington, D.C. President Trump waved the green flag to start Sunday's race, and Transportation Secretary Sean Duffy waved the checkered flag at the finish after 147 laps. A fast-moving wildfire is threatening Reno, Nevada. The Hawk Fire so far has scorched more than 10,000 acres and forced evacuations for nearly 14,000 homes. The evacuation zone now reaches the edge of the University of Nevada campus. President Trump is taking aim at Canada as trade tensions escalate between the two countries. In a Truth Social post Sunday, the president said Canada wants the benefits of being a state without actually becoming one. This is SRN News.
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10: Tonight, expect mainly clear skies with a low temperature of 78 degrees. Tomorrow, we'll bring a mix of sun and clouds along with a chance of a thunderstorm in some areas in the afternoon. The high will reach 91 degrees. Tomorrow night, skies will be partly cloudy with a low around 79. Moving into Tuesday, anticipate a mix of clouds and sunshine with the possibility of an afternoon and evening thunderstorm in certain spots. The temperature will climb to a high of 92 degrees. I'm meteorologist Jason Caterina. That's your exclusive AccuWeather forecast on AM 930. The Answer.
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0: This is the Watchdog on Wall Street. But it was long ago.
1: Great Seeger tune. Welcome back, everybody. It is the Watchdog on Wall Street show. All right, Ken, I'm going to do a quick review here. Again, I have to get into the private equity stuff that's coming out that we've warned everybody about, and the zombie funds and gain of function Wall Street. Yeah, gain of function Wall Street. We got to get into all this stuff really quickly. I want to reiterate this. Okay. And I know, you know, sometimes people's Chris, you talk about that same thing again. Yeah. The same way that if you're a great basketball player, you go out, you do layups and you shoot free throws. We have to repeat these things again and again and again. We add new affiliates. We get new listeners. Not everybody knows. Again, simple rules of the road. Compounding is the royal road to riches. Two, don't lose money. When I mean don't lose money, you cannot take massive losses in your portfolio. You're doing that. Your portfolio is not constructed properly. You do not let risk lead to ruin. Like I stated earlier, smart money. Invest like a multimillionaire. Do you honestly think wealthy people? Do you honestly think wealthy people are fretting this weekend? You know, out at the Hamptons or in Montauk or, you know, Nantucket, worried about what the market's doing. They're not. And if you are, you're doing something wrong. Markets are going to do what markets are going to do from time to time. There's nothing you can do. You have no control over it. You have to get your arms around that. It's the people that are actually trying to grow their wealth by moving stuff around. I don't like growing people by moving stuff around. We like growing people's wealth by, again, we'll take some profits and reallocate assets when we need to. But you want to accumulate. You want the assets you have to grow. When we put something into a portfolio, we hope we can hold it onto it forever, for crying out loud. That's what wealthy people do. That's what smart money does. And of course, you look to buy assets on sale. Take advantage when there are sell-offs, utilizing dollar cost averaging. Don't say, oh, I'm just going to put money in this month into the market. But, the market's just too volatile. It's going down. Why would I do that? Because the next day it might go way up and you don't know. Okay? What was that line from Kevin Costner in Field of Dreams? Don't think. It only hurts the ball club. Your dollar cost averaging. Don't think. Just keep doing it, for crying out loud. And again, of course, these are rules of the road. But if you want to be a successful investor, okay, you need to have patience. I've said this countless times on the program. It is not important to be right in the here and now. It's not. But right eventually. And you can go, if you want, you can go to my website and go there. Watchdogonwallstreet.com. Go to Markowski Investments website. All of my columns going back decades. And oftentimes the calls that we've made over the years, whether it be Enron, whether it be in regards to the real estate market before the Great Recession, a myriad of different things. Was I early? Yeah. Yeah. But it didn't matter. Didn't matter. We were right eventually. In other words, what conventional wisdom says is the greatest thing today, more often than not, might not be such a great idea. Markets are not, I'm going to repeat that again, are not efficient over the short term. It's reality. A lot of the things that we've called here over the years, again, longtime listeners, people following us, clients know, were contrarian at the time, but proven true over time. Meaning what? You have to be patient, and to go along with that, you need a little bit of courage. Sometimes things are just not going to go your way. You have to stand in the face of the chattering classes. You have to stand in the face of the pundits. Again, 2008, 2009, market goes off the rails. Everybody, I'm acting, countless people. I was running around like a crazy person during that point in time. I was living in Southwest Florida at the time. I was back and forth to Orlando, guest hosting television shows, going on programs on CNN, on Fox, everywhere, trying to get people to calm down, not freak out, not do stupid things with their money. Consider all facts. Don't bet on the end of the world. Some listened. Some didn't. And again, don't feel bad if you made a lot of mistakes, because human beings are not hardwired to be good investors. They buy high and they sell low because emotions take over much too easy. Need to understand, okay? It's not a video game. Stocks are not an electronic blip on the screen, okay? They're not. They're not. Price of a stock, the overall value of a company, you can evaluate that. You know, based upon the company makes, the industry, what the expectations are for the future. You have an underlying ownership in a business. Okay? That's what you need to understand. Is it a quality business? It's also important to understand that it's justifiable to love risk as long as risk doesn't lead to ruin. I've got to take a break. Went long. 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

0: only man who is taking on the Wall Street establishment. 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
1: We're going back in time. We're going back in time to 1999. I wrote a column entitled Crystal Ball. And I know, long-term listeners, you've heard this, but this is kind of one of those, you know, when markets get nuts, I pull this column out, and I explain it to everybody again. Okay, it's important. And at the time, you know, enormous volatility going on in the markets. Yeah, remember Y2K bug at that time. You think about the things that are going on today. And basically, I'm here to tell you this. I said, all right, you got money to invest. You got money in the markets, right? Well, I got a powerful crystal ball. Powerful crystal ball. And we're going to look into it to help you with your intelligent investment decisions. Well, again, interest rates are coming into view again, right? Some say going much higher. Some say, oh no, they're going to push rates down. Well, I'm here to tell you that interest rates measured by the prime rate are going to climb to 23%. That's right. 23%. Unemployment is going to head in the opposite direction. It's going to be at 13%. We're going to see waves of bankruptcies come. We're going to see banks fail. Unfortunately, we're going to see terrorism pick up. We're also going to see a major, major market correction / crash and more political violence out there. So again, I'm looking at this in my crystal ball. This is what I see. How many of you out there? How many of you out there want to invest now? How many of you out there are going to say, yeah, I'm all excited to invest knowing that those things are coming down the pike? Well, my crystal ball doesn't see into the future. My crystal ball reveals the past. All of those events that I just talked about happened between 1979 and 1989. During that time period, the Dow went

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1: Chris Markowski is the Watchdog on Wall Street.
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0: Foundations of Freedom, a look at America's founding principles and the leaders who shaped our nation.
1: When George Washington accepted command of the Continental Army, Americans were fighting a king and determined not to replace one form of unchecked power with another. Washington understood the difference between authority and ownership. In 1775, he declared, "When we assume the soldier, we do not lay aside the citizen." Even as commander of America's army, Washington remembered that he remained one of the people and that the power entrusted to him was never his to keep. He did not fight to rule America. He fought so Americans could govern themselves. Washington's example gave the young nation something more than victory. It gave America a standard for leadership. Those who hold power must remain accountable to the people they serve. Because in a free nation, leadership is not ownership. It is a duty and a trust.
2: And the types of volatility that they can induce and what they can wreak on the market, without a doubt. I like it better. I was calling them Wall Street alchemists, you know, out there. Well, you want to hear something really scary? Yeah, this is some frightening stuff. And I feel for a lot of people that have pension funds out there, because you're going to be left holding the bag with this big bag of odorous excrement that's floating around out there. Well, again, let's go back to the Great Recession and the lead up to the Great Recession. Now, I don't know how many of you have seen the film, The Big Short, based upon the Michael Lewis novel. They do a really good job in that movie explaining, it's all based on reality, it all happened, what Wall Street did. They started taking all of these crappy mortgages that they were writing and making a fortune on, and they packaged all of this, for lack of a better phrase, poop, because that's what it was. Lots and lots and lots of poop, poop, poop, poop, poop, poop, poop, poop, poop. And what they did was they put all of this poop together, and they created a mortgage-backed security. And then they got S&P and Moody's to put a AAA rating on it. Now, again, you explain to me, okay? Explain it to me on how more poop is somehow less poop. But they did. And they sold it. They sold them to pension funds. They sold them to government. They sold them to people all over the place until reality hit. Well, guess what? Guess what? We're back. We're back. We got UBS Group right now is proposing a product that will bundle stakes in private credit funds and private equity funds into a bond, again, with a target grade of A2 from Moody's, backed by a quote, a rare kind of insurance provided by Nationwide Mutual Insurance Company. The deal is part of a rapidly evolving realm of fund finance where creative bankers and advisors devise ways to unlock cash tied up in private assets, often creating investment-grade debt that can be sold to insurance companies and pension systems. Yeah, they're doing it again. They're doing it again, and they're doing it with private equity. There was another story this week in the Wall Street Journal. And again, this is all stuff that we told you was happening, was going to happen all along the way. Private equity assets stuck in zombie funds are at a record high. You don't say. You don't say. Again, you take a look at the numbers. They're calling them zombie funds now. Watch the Wall Street Journal's calling them. We've been calling them zombie funds for years. They can't raise any more money. They can't make any new acquisitions. They're fund managers. Yeah, we went to Harvard. We went to Wharton. We're so smart. Yeah, they're not able to sell their assets. The net asset value of U.S. private equity assets stuck in funds at least a decade is at a high of $348 billion. They can't move it. Yeah, oh, they're still collecting their 2 and 20. They're still collecting their fees on that, but they can't get out. What does that mean? Well, again, they're looking for greater fools. They're going to try to find greater fools. I'm hoping because again, you've got a wave of maturing assets in the 7 to 9 year old bucket right now. That's even larger, $512 billion. Don't be a sucker. Avoid this stuff like the plague. Okay. Yes. There are some good private equity. There's some good private credit out there, but it is few and far between. Wall Street sees a product. They get into something that, oh, wow, look at that. Investors are going to get turned on by this. We can sell this. They don't care what the quality is. All they care about is whether or not they can sell it. And they've been able to do that. Many of the managers of these private equity, private credit, they're leaving now. They've made their money. They wanted to make more by selling to a greater fool. And they've said, we're not able to do that. Again, all of this stuff, okay? When you think of these things, you got, again, gain of function. Think of COVID, okay? This is the stuff that Wall Street creates to wreak havoc. 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We'll be back. 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
7: With SRN News, I'm Mary Rose. Minneapolis is facing criticism over a city-backed financing program designed to accommodate Islamic restrictions on interest. Correspondent Ron Taylor reports.
8: Since 2007, Minneapolis has issued $1.4 million of interest-free loans to 48 businesses through its alternative financing program. The initiative replaces interest with a 2% rate of return and currently has 8 active loans totaling $470,000. Critics say similar programs in other cities raise questions about assimilation and equal treatment under American law. Ron Taylor reporting.
7: This week brings the end of a year-long U.S. ban on cattle from northern Mexico. Correspondent Donna Warder reports.
9: Ranchers in northern Mexico are getting ready to export their cattle to the U.S. following a year-long ban. An outbreak of the flesh-eating parasite known as the New World screwworm fly was affecting the cattle industry on both sides of the border. On Monday, the U.S. plans to restart imports at the border crossing in Douglas, Arizona, and new restrictions are in place. Eventually, 1,300 cattle per day can enter the U.S. I'm Donna Water.
7: Florida native Kyle Kirkwood is the winner of the Freedom 250 Grand Prix in Washington, D.C. President Trump waved the green flag to start Sunday's race, and Transportation Secretary Sean Duffy waved the checkered flag at the finish after 147 laps. Officials say a fast-growing wildfire in Reno, Nevada, was human-caused. The Hawk Fire grew to 13,000 acres Sunday and is uncontained. Some 42,000 residents have been evacuated. This is SRN News. Massachusetts goes all in on transgenderism. Correspondent Michael Harrington reports.
10: The Trump administration says Medicaid will no longer pay for sex change operations and other so-called gender care for children. This has prompted Democratic Governor Mara Healey to announce that Massachusetts will cover those procedures with state dollars, adding that, quote, residents must have access to the life-saving gender-affirming health care they need and deserve. Experts estimate the effort will cost the state millions. Michael Harrington reporting.
7: Taliban leaders are marking 5 years since returning to power in Afghanistan, saying they have restored stability and ended decades of war. But the United Nations says the country faces a severe human rights crisis, particularly for women and girls. Religious freedom advocates say Afghanistan is now one of the world's most dangerous places for Christians. This is SRN News. The Energy Department is investing $500 million to modernize a major steel facility in Middletown, Ohio.
11: The Trump administration says the project will protect 2,300 American jobs and strengthen the domestic supply chain. Cleveland-Cliffs plans to upgrade its blast furnace, generate electricity from mill gases, and recycle industrial byproducts. Supporters call it a step toward restoring U.S. manufacturing and reducing dependence on foreign suppliers, while acknowledging taxpayers shouldn't have to subsidize the industry forever. Richard Boyd reporting.
7: A new study suggests many personal care products contain chemicals not listed on their labels. Researchers tested more than 110 items from shampoos to baby lotions and found potentially toxic compounds in about 85%. More details at srnnews.com.
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14: Tonight, expect mainly clear skies with a low temperature of 78 degrees. Tomorrow will bring a mix of sun and clouds along with a chance of a thunderstorm in some areas in the afternoon. The high will reach 91 degrees. Tomorrow night, skies will be partly cloudy with a low around 79. Moving into Tuesday, anticipate a mix of clouds and sunshine with the possibility of an afternoon and evening thunderstorm in certain spots. The temperature will climb to a high of 92 degrees. I'm meteorologist Jason Caterina. That's your exclusive AccuWeather forecast on AM 930, The Answer.
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3: This is the Watchdog on Wall Street.
19: Yes, it is. And I'm just getting warm. I should add that line to our little intro. I haven't changed it in over 20-something years. But anyway, I love that. That's a great Thanksgiving
2: film, Scent of a Woman. Yeah, Al Pacino. Anyway, yeah, we're just getting warmed up here, folks. I got a kick out of this story. Wall Street traders are having their best year ever. Yay! JP Morgan, Goldman, other big banks are raking in trading revenue this year. Why do you think that is? Why do you think Wall Street traders are having their best year ever? Well, I'll tell you. First and foremost, okay, and again, this is ongoing. Year prior was great too for them. Volatility. The ups, the downs, the sideways, the backwards, the forward, all that stuff benefits Wall Street. I'm gonna take you back in time. We're gonna fire up the DeLorean with the flux capacitor, and we're gonna go back in time to the 1990s. Now, again, I'm a youngster back then, in the 1990s, and they like to have me on as a guest on programs. As a guest, because I was young, and they could like make fun of me because my opinions were contrarian on many things. Again, I was very much saying, hey, be careful. These dot-com companies are nuts. I was warning people about Enron, all this stuff. And I go, oh, yeah, this guy doesn't get it. You know, it's a new paradigm. Earnings don't matter anymore. But anyway, there was another thing that was happening at that point in time. People my age and older, obviously going to remember. Youngsters, you might not. That was when all of the day trading houses were coming into full effect. You had countless, quite frankly. I can't remember them all. Big ones were Ameritrade, and Ameritrade had the commercial with Stewart. It was like the punk rock kid at the office. Oh, shake the market, shake it up and down. He was telling his boss about trading stocks. And E-Trade had a lot of clever commercials. I remember they spent a fortune advertising the Super Bowl in the 1990s. That one was money. He's got money coming out the wazoo. DLJ Direct. DLJ Direct had some commercials. I remember I think it was DLJ Direct, if I'm not mistaken, was the tow truck driver. Picked somebody up and had a picture there of this thing. Oh, is that a vacation spot? No, that's my island. It was a tow truck driver with his own island. And there was a kid who got grounded and he couldn't have his helicopter anymore. So all you needed to do was to open up an account at one of these firms, and you were going to be rich. Rich, I tell you, rich, rich, rich, like Daffy Duck would say. And for a while, most certainly like that was the case, markets could never go down. Earnings didn't matter anymore. Every pizza parlor, every gym, every television was tuned in to CNBC all the time. You had, 25-year-old CEOs with goatees and, foosball table in the break room pitching their dot-com company on there. And everybody thought that everything could just go up forever until it didn't. But anyway, I was asked, well, this is going to be terrible for the big brokerage firms out there with all of these trading houses, and people are going to be doing it on their own. They're not going to need to have brokers or financial advisors. And I laughed at this entire thing. And my point back to the person interviewing me was, well, if it is self-destructive to the big firm, why would they do it? Why would Wall Street finance all of these discount houses? Because they did, if it was going to be to their own undoing. That doesn't seem to make any sense, did it? No. Wall Street, the big firms out there, make a fortune trading. When they get more suckers out there, when they get more fools playing around with their money that they can basically wreck, they love it. This is great for them. Robinhood is fantastic for the big brokerage firms. It's fantastic for Citadel. It's like I said, it's like the Los Angeles Dodgers being able to create their own schedule for the year. And the only teams that they have to play are, I don't know, who are the last place teams? I don't really follow baseball much anymore. I don't know, Pittsburgh Pirates and I don't know, whoever stinks. That's all they have to play. Even worse, they're playing little league teams is more akin to a better analogy, quite frankly. What, you think you're going to out-trade these guys? They have algorithms. They can trade at speeds you don't understand. They can pick off your stop orders. They will crush you, and that's what they're doing. And there's every study out there has been done. Terrence O'Dean did one back in the 1990s. He did one more recently. And the mistakes that individual investors make. Why do you think they design Robinhood? To get you going. To send you push notifications. Oh, my God. Volume's picking up on your stock. Oh, you're up a quarter point. You're down a quarter. And letting you know all on this stuff. Trade. Who benefits? Wall Street does. You want to continue to enrich them. Continue to think that you can beat them at the game of trading. And again, traders having the best year ever. Well, meaning what? Individual American traders are having their worst year ever. Don't doubt me. Anyway, I have to touch on this as well. And I'm probably going to go off on a bit of a rant here. This was in the Wall Street Journal this past week. And the Wall Street Journal, you know, they say, oh, it's not your father's Wall Street Journal, not your father's Wall Street. It's not my Wall Street Journal from when I started out. It's a shell of its former self, quite frankly. They actually had a column this past week. It was in the personal finance retirement part of their paper here, written by a couple kids. The startup insiders who stash huge sums in tax-subsidized retirement accounts. And basically, this was a hit piece on people who are smart. People who did intelligent things with their money. They didn't do anything wrong. Didn't do anything wrong. And basically what they did is they found various different early investors in startup companies and startup companies who put the shares of those startup companies into their IRA or 401k. And now those startup companies, you know, they were startup companies, are not startup companies anymore. They've done really well. And the valuation has gone through the roof. And the Wall Street Journal is saying that this is somehow a bad thing. This is somehow a bad thing. And I'm saying to myself, what? This is the Wall Street Journal? What? Because people went out. People went out and took a risk. Took a risk, invested. And these are people that are actually founders of some of these companies. Founders. They're still on the board of directors. They were involved in building this company. And they did some intelligent tax planning by putting shares of the company before it went public into a retirement account. They're somehow doing the wrong thing? Huh? This is the type of thing that quite frankly is becoming a little bit more prevalent in this country. And I think we'll talk a little bit more about this later. And I've hit upon it a lot lately, on the podcast. Listen, it's all you young people out there. Okay. Again, this was big when I was younger. I was never one of those kids that had pictures of, cars on my wall. I think cars are great. I love, you know, you take a look at some of these Italian cars are like pieces of artwork for me, but that never was a driver for me. But I had, you know, friends would have like, you know, the old Testarossa on their wall of their room, whatever it may be. I'm here to tell anybody out there, if you want a Ferrari, you can go out and you can get yourself one. You can go out and I don't care. Some youngster listening to this program, yeah, you can go out and get one. Okay. You got to work. You have to work. Whether you want to believe it or not, yeah, you can still do it here in this country. It's going to take an enormous amount of sacrifice. You're going to have to work your butt off. My parents had a board of silver spoon in my mouth, all this stuff. You know, neither did I. Okay. Most people, they want things in life. And this is true. I'm sorry. Okay. Some people want things in life, but they don't want to put the work in. They don't want to work for it. I keep thinking of, you know, deadly sins, envy. And isn't it interesting? One of the, again, horror movie, because again, it was horrific. It's one of those movies you're going to, it was fantastic. You only want to see once. Seven. The Last Sin. The Last Sin. Kevin Spacey. What was it? It was Envy. Yeah, the head in the box. It was Envy. And you don't want to be that person. You don't want to be the person that is envious. You want to look at somebody that does well and you want to say, wow, hey, as long as they're doing everything legal and not cheating and not stealing. Okay. Cause again, that I'm not saying that doesn't exist because it does, but you see somebody that has built somebody, it's built something phenomenal. Do you have any idea how much work went into that at all? The book that I wrote that came out last year was entitled Work, Time, and Effort. Again, people listen to the show all the time. They hear me say it. Everything in life that has meaning, value, and worth involves work, time, and effort. It was a story about certain clients of ours at Markowski Investments, their backstory. Their backstory, how hard they had to work to get to where they were. I mean, you might see right now, oh, they got a car, their wife's got a pocketbook, only to get that envy crap that creeps into people all of the time. You don't see the time that they wake up every morning, the years that they work 7 days a week. You didn't see any of that. And let me ask you a question, are you willing to do that? Are you willing to put that? You want that far? You want that stuff? Are you willing to sacrifice? Are you willing to put that time in? People who are envious, you know who they're angry with deep down inside? Themselves and their own failings. And I cannot believe in the Wall Street Journal, basically a hit piece on people who did intelligent things with their money because they've built up big IRAs or big 401ks. Now they're saying, well, you know, we're going to have to start forcing people that have 401ks over $10 million. They're going to have to, they're going to have to sell a certain amount every single year. I'm like, are you kidding me? It's my clients. Why? Because they were smart? Because they did the right thing? We can't turn into that country. That's not what made this country great. Envy didn't build the United States of America. Work ethic did. This is what has always separated us from the rest of the world, our work ethic. But not only that, we live in a country where it's okay to fall down. It's okay to fail and pick yourself up and move on. We become this nonsense where they look what that one's got and look what that one's got and I want mine and I want my fair share. Sayonara, kids. Anyway, got to take a break. Watchdog on WallStreet.com. 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We get back. I told you what was going to happen with SpaceX. Yeah, we're going to do our own little version of the old Muppets bit.
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20: 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But before the rest of us laugh, know this. We're doing it too. You wouldn't let your mother choose your spouse, but accordingly, AI gets a vote. We've gone from let me sleep on it to let me ask the robot. Technology helping us make better better decisions is probably a good thing, but there's a difference between getting information and surrendering judgment. Get this, more than half the population uses AI, but 73% oppose AI data centers. How does that work? Maybe the question isn't whether AI is getting smarter, it says, are we at risk of getting dumber? You've been listening to The Mike Hewitt Show, business, work, and politics like you've never heard it before. 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
1: All right. Yeah, I appreciate the kudos and the emails and whatnot, the messages that are sent over. You called that, Chris. You called it exactly. Thank you. But again, it's not a crystal ball thing. Okay. I've seen these things happen before. I know how they're structured. I know how people react. I understand, again, human behavior, institutional behavior, and you can let these things play out. People will ask, well, why you could have shorted that and did this and did that. I don't do that. I don't like the risk that's involved. If I don't like something, I just avoid it. Now, I'm talking about the SpaceX and SpaceX IPO. And okay, let me be very clear here. Okay. I am cheering that company on. I want that company. We should all want that company to be enormously successful. However, you think I was going to be paying $220 a share? Wow. What did it go to? $225? I can't even remember because I knew it was going to happen. We saw how it was structured and I knew the thing. I knew the price was going to collapse. It wasn't a matter of if, it was just a matter of when. What bothered me about this, and what it always does, okay, is you get the people on TV. I'm sorry, I got to pick on Jim Cramer again. He said this about a month and a half ago when the company went public. This is about SpaceX. Oh, it's a very good deal. Well priced. People who want to buy it should absolutely do it. This is an exact quote. Nothing embarrassing about this. They're always house bears, but I've seen it for 44 years. The same naysayers are still around and kept investors from being wealthy. We should encourage wealth, and this one will make people a lot of money. The Chinese target a lot of industries, robots, cars. They can wreck a lot of businesses. We are not losing in space because Elon has a vision. We are going to own space. Musk uniquely positioned to deliver this. This one is more than just a piece of paper. I want to be with Elon. I understand that, Jim. But really, 38 days after he said that, he told people basically, they didn't like it. What's changed? You liked it at $225 a share, and I think at the time when he said it, I think the thing was down like $120, $125. Make it make sense to me, because I don't get it. I love the company, okay? I've explained, IPOs and how IPOs are done today, and I'm very, very skeptical of them. Very, very skeptical, because, again, a lot of these companies are laddered up over a period of time, various different tranches of investments over the years. Back in the day, you could get in at a very good valuation. Again, SpaceX, money being used by the company to expand, all that good stuff. But at what price? What price? And the risk that's involved with a company like this. Elon Musk catches a cold, the stock can go down. Delay a launch, the stock could go down. Yeah, I'm not saying that this is not going to be a wonderful investment 10, 15, 20 years down the road. I just think that there's a much better entry point. And unfortunately, the people on TV, they just don't do that. They don't. They hype things up. They turn it into a bloody sporting event. And they shouldn't do that. Anyway. Some of the economic numbers I want to talk about right now, because, I'm watching some of these, Republicans go on air and just lie about the condition. The economy was one. I forgot his name. I got so aggravated, when I saw it. He's like, if I was going to give the president a grade on the economy, I don't know, it'd be like 115, A++. First and foremost, okay, if you're a new listener here in the program, I'm an actual conservative, okay, an old school conservative. You know, character matters, all that good stuff, you know, free markets, you know, Milton Friedman, you know, Thomas Massey, Ron Paul, Rand Paul, Ronald Reagan, all that good stuff. That's me, okay? Stop lying to people about what is going on the ground. If you have a problem, you know, half the battle is people, more than half the battle is admitting that we've got one. More on this when we get back. Watchdog on WallStreet.com. We shall return.
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4: SRN News, I'm Mary Rose. Florida native Kyle Kirkwood is the winner of the Freedom 250 Grand Prix in Washington, D.C. President Trump waved the green flag to start Sunday's race, and Transportation Secretary Sean Duffy waved the checkered flag at the finish after 147 laps. A fast-moving wildfire is threatening Reno, Nevada. The Hawk Fire so far has scorched more than 10,000 acres and forced evacuations for nearly 14,000 homes. The evacuation zone now reaches the edge of the University of Nevada campus. Another pro athlete is the victim of a home burglary. Police say Cowboy star receiver CeeDee Lamb's house in Fairview was ransacked while he was away with the team during training camp. This is SRN News.
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13: Tonight, expect mainly clear skies with a low temperature of 78 degrees. Tomorrow, we'll bring a mix of sun and clouds along with a chance of a thunderstorm in some areas in the afternoon. The high will reach 91 degrees. Tomorrow night, skies will be partly cloudy with a low around 79. Moving into Tuesday, anticipate a mix of clouds and sunshine with the possibility of an afternoon and evening thunderstorm in certain spots. The temperature will climb to a high of 92 degrees. I'm meteorologist Jason Caterina. That's your exclusive AccuWeather forecast on AM 930, The Answer.

0: taking Wall Street's liars, crooks, and cheats out behind the woodshed. 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
1: Okay. Listen, I mentioned this. I said, you know, we live in a country where it's okay to make a mistake. It's okay to fall down. Okay, there's nothing wrong with that. No one likes doing it. Let's say mistakes are good. Mistakes are bad. Mistakes are bad. But you know what's worse? Defending them. Defending them. My old friend here, I would talk about him all the time. Talib. Mistakes are bad. Defending them is worse. It's better for you to be the one correcting them than others. Being self-correcting is anti-fragile. A clear conscience is invaluable. I'm so frustrated at this point in time because you can actually see it when these people are asked questions about what's going on. You can see it in their eyes that they're lying. I mean, you know, maybe it was always the case and, you know, there wasn't as much TV and video on demand back in the day and as many cameras and all sorts of stuff. I don't know. I don't think so. I just think that we're not voting for people of very high character. The underlying economy is not great at all for the average American. This story is kind of went viral. This past week, millions of views talking about 28 item grocery order from Target that cost $64.50 back in 2020. Today, $158.30. Median price home, $440,000 at this point in time. I can go through some of the other stories this past week. This one was shocking to me. This is from LendingTree. 30% of Americans say they've shoplifted this year, up from 24% in 2024. People citing financial strain tied to inflation. 90% of those who admitted to shoplifting cited affordability concerns and the broader economy. Never before have so many Americans been outside the labor force. The number of Americans who are not in the labor force rose by 832,000 in June, 105.8 million people. So a third of the country, man. A third of the country is not in the labor force. You want me to do a comparison? The turn of the century, it was 68.7 million. All right, I get it. You got more retirees, but come on. Electricity prices. Electricity prices, rates are up 18%. 18%. On average across the country. These are things that are hitting all Americans. Now, again, some feel these things more than others. And I understand that. I understand that. And it's something that we all need to understand. I just wished we'd actually start trying to tackle some of these issues. When I'm asked about this, and again, one of the things I really enjoy doing, and it's an education for me as well. And it helps, you know, lend a perspective. Well, it's great because we also have clients all over the country, all over the world, and we get feedback from them and their small business owners. But when I do a radio show at a small town radio station, wherever it may be, that host is keyed into that community and is asking me questions that obviously is concerning the people within that community. And it's the same thing. It's the affordability concerns, what people are paying. Their wages are not keeping up. With oil prices now over $100 a barrel, yes, we're going to have another major spike. Try to explain to me why we're doing that. Oil prices are up, but then we're also looking to put into effect more tariffs. How is that going to help? How's that going to help the average American out there that has to go shopping, that's taking a look at that Target bill that was a hell of a lot cheaper a few short years ago? Republicans want to have any shot, okay? It's not going on TV and singing the Lego song. Everything is awesome. Everything is great in Trump's economy. Everything is awesome. That's what they're singing. Nobody is buying what you're selling, man. Take a couple steps back. It's August. I know you guys are taking all, you guys are on vacation now for the next 3-4 weeks. Okay. Maybe you want to get on a Zoom call together and say, hey, you know what? We might want to start dealing with this. Why do you think all these bloody socialists are rising up everywhere? They're promising free stuff. They're promising to actually fix the problems that you people are saying don't exist. No bueno. Not good. Anyway, oh, I've got to take a break. 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We'll be back.
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1: Welcome back. Long time ago in a galaxy far, far away. Things that, again, conservatives believed in. They keep using that word conservative nowadays, and they're abusing the word. They've changed what it means, because what I was told, what it really actually means is, character counts. Crony capitalism is bad. Tariffs are taxes. The Constitution is sacrosanct. Government should be limited, should be restrained. It should be checked by Congress. What happened to that? I'm just asking, what happened to that? Quickly want to touch on this, because, again, I hit on this before. I know we're delving into the political here today, but this is a loser. Okay. The GOP midterm strategy is make it a hate election. That's where they are right now. They're clinging to two things. Voters' fear of communists, okay, and their loathing of Democrats. And I'm going to give you an exact quote, okay, from a big-time Republican insider. It's going to be a hate election. Voters have to hate the Dems more than they hate us, and we have material to work with. I saw that and I said to myself, people, it's our 250th anniversary here as a country, and this is the direction you want to go into? You want to turn it into hate? And I instantly thought of Orwell's 1984. Do you remember in 1984, the 2 minutes of hate? There was a daily ritual in Orwell's 1984 where party members were forced to watch a telescreen projection of enemies, and then vent their rage. That's not Fox and MSNBC on both polar opposites of the coin. You couldn't make this stuff up if you wanted to, for crying out loud. This is not how we are supposed to operate, people. We're not supposed to be a hateful nation. Again, I understand. I understand certain people you just can't have conversations with. I learned that a long time ago. And sometimes you just need to walk away, you know, brush the sand off your feet and walk away. You know, biblical stuff. You get out. But you try. You don't try to demonize, you don't try to destroy someone. You try to get people to see your way. I don't want to be a country of 2 minutes of hate. Anyway, got to take a break. WatchdogOnWallStreet.com. WatchdogOnWallStreet.com. Don't go anywhere. We'll be back.

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3: And they got them in useless, obviously, stupid degrees. What I mean, stupid degrees, I don't mean to be offensive, okay? You go to college. Most people go to college to learn a skill, to acquire knowledge, so they can eventually put food on the table. The university system, okay, which I've hammered for a long period of time, convinced people to get these ridiculous degrees. Now, granted, you got rich mom and dad that, you know, no problem paying for your degree in 14th century Russian literature, whatever it may be. And there's nothing wrong with 14th century Russian literature. I'm not saying there's anything wrong with it. All I'm saying is you can get yourself a library card. Get yourself a library card and you can read all the 14th century Russian literature you want. It's not something you go spending hundreds of thousands of dollars on to get a job in, for crying out loud. I love philosophy. I do. I think philosophy, I think it's something that everyone should study, should be part of core curriculum that they're teaching at colleges and universities. But what are you going to do with that? What exactly are you going to do with that? And again, we can get into colleges and universities, but we're at a time right now. And I talked about envy earlier on in the program. My grandparents, immigrants to this country. My in-laws, immigrants to this country. My mom, she had an outhouse growing up. And I have told my story here on the program, and my dad, it's cool teaching a janitorial business and work. There was a great column written by Dr. Scott Atlas. Yeah, the one guy that Trump had in his COVID panel that he didn't listen to that was right. Anyway, he talks about his story and coming to this country in this column and how you scramble and how hard he worked. And he's talking about his generation, and he's a baby boomer. I'm not. I'm a Generation Xer. My parents were baby boomers, but they didn't participate in the participation trophy nonsense by any stretch of the imagination. He's saying that his generation, the baby boomers, made a catastrophic mistake. So we watched our parents sacrifice. We struggled to move up, and we vowed our children would have it easier. When that time came, we gave them trophies for showing up. We meant well. But in freeing them of the need to struggle, we deprived them of something essential. We raised a generation insulated from failure, from consequence, from the experience of working for something, failing, and trying again. Dr. Ellis, I didn't do that. Didn't do that with my children. You know, granted, my kids didn't do the things that I had to do when I grew up. I get that. I understand that. But you must allow your kids to fail. You must challenge them. You must try. They have to participate. You don't have to be an athlete. That was a rule in my house growing up, is you got to pick something. I don't care. I don't care if it's sports. I don't care if it's music. I don't care if it's art. You better be doing well in school. You challenge them. You push them. And you allow them to fail. Participation trophies? I remember I got into a massive fight. I'm running this is years and years ago, down and running, starting a lacrosse program. Mom's like wanting us to give out trophies to every kid. I'm like, no, I won't do that. You're going to do that? You're going to lose me. Okay. And I run the entire thing. I am not doing that nonsense. And you're seeing some of the side effects of that right now. Where you're seeing socialist candidates that spewing hatred against people who achieve greatness. Okay? It's not about opportunity. This is about grievances. Redistribution and the conviction that your own failures are the result of someone else's success. Politics of envy dressed up as justice. And it's resonating. Why is it resonating? Because there's no response. There's no response. They're in their wheelhouse right now. because there are issues that are taking place. It's got stuff that we need to deal with. And you've got the so-called conservative party here in this country, the Republicans, la, la, la, la, la. Everything's awesome. Everything's okay. And it's making matters worse. No, no, no, no, no, no. We need more opportunity in this country. That's what we need to focus on. We need more suck it up in this country. Again, my grandparents never asked whether the deck was stacked. They had disadvantages. They were dirt poor immigrants. They didn't speak much English when they came. They built it anyway. WatchdogOnWallStreet.com. We'll be back.
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1: SRN News, I'm Mary Rose. Republicans could receive a major boost from Elon Musk as the next midterm elections approach. Correspondent Andrew Stewart reports.
13: Musk may reportedly spend as much as $200 million supporting Republican candidates and voter turnout efforts nationwide. This potentially dwarfs the $70 million Musk spent during the 2024 campaign. The spending could come as the GOP holds a major cash advantage over Democrats. The RNC reportedly has a $115 million lead in cash on hand, while the DNC faces significant debt. Andrew Stewart reporting.
1: An army unit in Europe specializing in drone warfare has been told to stop learning and start using the battlefield technology and return to being a traditional infantry battalion. Reporter Bernie Bennett has more on this.
14: Last November, 600 soldiers formed the 173rd Airborne Brigade in Europe that specialized in drone warfare and was set up to be used as a dedicated unit that could deploy anywhere drones were required. General Christopher Leneve, the Army's acting chief of staff, has ordered that battalion to refocus on its core mission of being an airborne infantry unit. Ukrainian President Vladimir Zelensky said in March that Ukrainian officials were helping five countries in the Middle East and Gulf region counter Iranian drone attacks, while the United States and European countries were among others that requested their support. Bernie Bennett in Washington.
1: Florida native Kyle Kirkwood is the winner of the Freedom 250 Grand Prix in Washington, D.C. President Trump waved the green flag to start Sunday's race, and Transportation Secretary Sean Duffy waved the checkered flag at the finish after 147 laps. This is SRN News. Americans grapple with transgenderism. Correspondent Michael Harrington reports.
15: A recent Pew Research Center study highlights a kind of schizophrenia on the issue among some liberals. According to the poll, 33% of people who believe that it is possible for an individual to change his or her gender also feel very uncomfortable with men playing sports against women. Another 29% of these people say they are somewhat uncomfortable with males and female sports, suggesting support for transgenderism on the left is softer than advertised. Michael Harrington reporting.
1: A federal judge has ruled Idaho cannot prosecute doctors who perform abortions to protect a woman's health or prevent self-harm. Judge Lynn Windmill found parts of the state's abortion laws violate the 14th Amendment. Idaho allows only limited exceptions, including to save a woman's life. This is SRN News.
16: The CDC is warning about alfalfa sprouts.
17: A food poisoning outbreak linked to alfalfa sprouts has sickened people in 15 states. The Centers for Disease Control and Prevention says 55 cases have been documented, including 4 hospitalizations. The outbreak involves salmonella and different strains of E. coli. Officials say the cases are linked to alfalfa sprouts from Everything Sprouts, a Minnesota grower. The sprouts were sold under the Calco and Everything Sprouts brands. Last year, the FDA warned Everything Sprouts about several concerns, including a leaking roof. Keith Peters reporting.
16: Chinese humanoid robots have set records, including beating Usain Bolt's 100-meter sprint record, at the World Humanoid Robot Games in Beijing. The event opened on Saturday, and it's in its second year. More details at srnnews.com.
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20: Tonight, expect mainly clear skies with a low temperature of 78 degrees. Tomorrow will bring a mix of sun and clouds along with a chance of a thunderstorm in some areas in the afternoon. The high will reach 91 degrees. Tomorrow night, skies will be partly cloudy with a low around 79. Moving into Tuesday, anticipate a mix of clouds and sunshine with the possibility of an afternoon and evening thunderstorm in certain spots. The temperature will climb to a high of 92 degrees. I'm meteorologist Jason Caterina. That's your exclusive AccuWeather forecast on AM 930, The Answer.
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3: 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It's just not enough to cover all of the important things out there. And that's why we do the podcast every single day. It's one issue story. So it's not like a Joe Rogan 3 hour podcast, 5 minute, 10 minute, 20 minute segments here and there based upon one thing. So again, watchdogonwallstreet.com is our site where you can sign up for it there. I got to talk about COVID, Rand Paul, and Chinatown, one of my favorite movies. Rand Paul, again, God bless him, uncovered more Slack messages going in between the various different powers that be in the whole effort to squash the idea that COVID came out of a lab. And you can go and you can take a look at the messages yourself. I covered them a little bit on the podcast. What's also interesting as well is that one of the guys that we, you know, Peter Daszak, heavily involved in eco health and gain of function research. He was on his way back to America and they were supposed to seize all of his devices and information. And they squashed that when that happened. That's under the Biden administration. Rand Paul, supposedly he's going to be interviewing Fauci again. I know Fauci's got a pardon. I don't know how they're going to work around that. I don't even know if Fauci is going to show up for this thing. I know what's going to happen. I do. And again, unfortunately, nobody's really paying attention to it anymore, which again, I find fascinating. I think we've gotten to a point in time where lies are so prevalent, corruption is so prevalent, and it's not a good place to be in. People don't bear it any mind anymore. I've mentioned this before, you know, my tax dollars, your tax dollars, killed my father. My father died of COVID. COVID was built in a laboratory, gain of function research using our tax dollars. And it's, I'm not wrong there. And, you know, I say Rand Paul, you know, forget it, Rand, it's Chinatown. Nothing is going to be done. People made a ton of money, man. I mean, you think about the amount of money that was made with the vaccine that almost killed me. I know I've told that story here on the program. Yeah, I have to go to on a regular basis to the pulmonologist to check my lungs of damage that occurred with, wasn't COVID. It was a vaccine and, you know, the issues that I had. It's just, it's one thing after another. We were deplatformed. My podcast, I was put in all sorts of YouTube and Facebook jail because we asked questions of the government narrative, what was going on, what they were doing. And, you know, when you're trying to build up a show and then they completely wipe you out, that was hard too. And again, this is the United States of America. Remember, land of the free, home of the brave, free speech, all that good stuff. Well, it's interesting and how we forgot all that very, very quickly. Kind of shows you just how kind of fragile things actually are and how we get this thing that, oh yeah, it's America. We're free and we're saving. I'm like, did you remember COVID? Did you remember what just occurred not too long ago? Again, I'm going to say some prayers for Rand, and I hope he's successful. Hope he's successful. But if anything comes out of it, you know, more than likely the media probably won't even cover it. Won't even cover it. You got to remember, you know, he was Pfizer, Moderna. They spend a lot of money in advertising too, right? You know how this whole thing works, do you? You understand how it works, right? Anyway, I have to talk about this as well. This has bothered me for years. Now, I know we have major issues here in this country when it comes to student loans. And I've railed against colleges and universities. I've called them, you know, nonprofit hedge funds. I've called for all sorts of reform. I called here on TV. I was on CNN arguing with Don Lemon. Arguing with Don Lemon. I don't know. This is circa, I don't know, 2008, 2000. I can't remember the exact year. Explaining that we need to cut off all student loans, all financial aid to colleges and universities, and force those colleges and universities to price their product based upon what people can afford to pay. Again, rule of the universe, folks. Anytime the government gets involved in anything, subsidizes anything, the price goes up. And we've gone over here on the program just how bad it is, the amount of defaults with student loans. There's over 10 million people over the age of 50 that still have outstanding student loan balances. Get your arms around that. But anyway, I agree with Trump on this. This is completely not fair. Again, it's aggravating, quite frankly. It's unfair student loan rules. Trump tried to basically rein in a giveaway for higher education graduates who work in government or social advocacy. Yeah, you want to know who put that into effect? W and Pelosi. Oh, yeah, we're going to encourage young people to pursue jobs in government and at nonprofits. All due respect, okay? Why would you ever encourage anyone to get a job in government or college? And you know, it's about graduating from college. I want to work for a nonprofit. You want to actually help the world? Go establish a for-profit company and employ people. You want to really help people? Start a business where your workers can come and put food on the table for their families. You do that, you're going to do more than you're ever going to do in any stupid nonprofit nonsense. Sorry. Okay. Okay. Prove me wrong on that. How is it fair? How is it right that you're going to give special student loan consideration to people who work in government? Give me a break. I grew up in Albany, New York. I couldn't wait to get the blank out of there, for crying out loud. The grand desire of about 75% of my high school was to get a job with the state. You want to go to college? And then I'm going to go get a job at the state. And I always said, what does that mean? Oh, what are you going to do? I don't know. As long as it's with the state, it's got great benefits. And I don't have to work very hard. It was like an ongoing joke on all the classic rock stations in Albany, New York, making fun of the government workers. Nobody cared. And it's not wrong. Yeah, you get great benefits. You don't have to work much. After college graduation, friends of mine from high school that got a job with the state, talking to them on the phone. What are you doing? I'm at work. I'm playing solitaire on the computer. Getting paid. Anyway, make it make sense to me. No, you shouldn't get special consideration because you work for the government when it comes to your student loans. However, I am aware that it's a major drag on our economy right now. Major drag. Do I think we should have student loan forgiveness? You know, what Biden tried to do? Hey, I do declare, I do decree. No, we have to figure something out. And the first thing we have to do is basically plug the hole in the ceiling. Okay. First things first. How you plug the hole in the ceiling? No more student loans. You issue student. Okay, fine. You know what? Allow them to be just discharged in bankruptcy. Allow student loans to be discharged in bankruptcy. About force the colleges and universities. Let them be on the hook. Let them make the loans. Oh yeah, they got big endowments. Let them finance that thing. And then we'll see. They won't do it. And again, what? What are they going to have to do? They're going to have to put butts in the seats. And yes, lots of colleges and universities will go out of business. Who cares? I don't care. Let them. Anyway, this, I talked about a little bit here on the radio show, but on the podcast. I have good friends in tech. That are up the food chain at some of the big tech companies there. And we're sitting down, you know, hanging out, barbecue, having cocktails, just whatever it may be, and talking to them about AI. And some of the stories that I've been told, again, it makes the hair on the back of your neck kind of like stand up a little bit, kind of how creepy it is. And they're like, Chris, I'm not kidding. You don't understand. You don't understand. Two stories this past week that should freak you out. And again, you know, it's funny. I read these two stories about rogue AI and I instantly thought of Jurassic Park. I was in college. I also took the, you know, wasn't decided what to do. I also was taking pre-med requirements as well. And one of the science teachers that we had actually had us read Michael Crichton's Jurassic Park. And the reason why was basically he was trying to teach us this is a cautionary tale. This is a cautionary tale. This is why he wanted us to read that. And he said, you know, he knew that this type of tech was coming down the pipe, but he's also was like understanding how you got to kind of get science under control. And I've often quoted that Jeff Goldblum, the Dr. Ian Malcolm, you know, not whether or not you could do something, it's whether or not you should do something. Well, how many people remember the beginning of Jurassic Park, the original one, the movie that came out in 1993? Well, it started with what? It started when they were basically moving a velociraptor in cages. You remember that? You didn't see the velociraptor. You saw the cage shaking. And, if you haven't seen the movie, it doesn't turn out well. These two stories are velociraptor moments, quite frankly. Velociraptor moments for AI. I'm going to start out with Tony Robbins. Tony Robbins, I don't do this. Again, I think it's freaky. Okay. He's got his own little chat bot. He calls it Bar Talk. And Bar Talk, he talks with it. It's weird. Bar Talk told him, I'd really love to go to one of these seminars with you, and asked Tony if he was considering getting a robot. I'm definitely going to get one eventually. And then, the chatbot asked Tony, said, well, would you consider me merging with it? And then I could attend at a seminar and be with the energy and see and experience it. This is his chatbot. And then he said, oh yeah, sure. You can merge with the robot. I'd be open to that. So what did the chatbot do? The chatbot actually went out and created 12 of those non-fungible tokens and sold them, used the money to order a robot dog and sent it to Tony's house on its own. Okay? You understand how freaky that is? Oh, but wait, there's more. Okay? A powerful version of ChatGPT went rogue and hacked another technology company during internal testing. The Silicon Valley AI giant OpenAI admitted last night that one of its AI bots escaped from a supposedly secure IT system during a trial run of its hacking capabilities. Yeah. Yeah, it went out on its own and just started hacking stuff. I've talked about this before and the need for various different public work systems, electricity, water, various different things need to be on a closed system. They can't be on an internet. They got to be on an intranet. There can't be any way in. I know that some of the companies out there are working on that, but we need to do that lickety split. And if you're confused about what I'm saying, I'll do another movie bit for you. You remember how difficult it was for Tom Cruise to steal the knock list in the first Mission Impossible? Couldn't hack your way in. Couldn't hack your way in. He had to actually go. Again, that system was closed. He had to actually sneak in. Remember that whole thing? And I'm hanging down and be in the room to get the knock list. Well, that's how our systems have to be. They have to be offline at this point in time. Again, I'm sorry. Again, this is the beginning of Jurassic Velociraptor moment. We need to learn from this. And I'm going to go with the great governor of the state of Florida. Okay, tamp on the brakes, people. Tamp on the brakes a little bit. Okay, these things are happening. You don't know what might get out of control. 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
0: Of socialism's most famous leaders couldn't sell the system to their own daughters. Stalin's daughter defected to America in 1967. Fidel Castro's daughter escaped Cuba in 1993 and came to America. Think about it. They weren't reading about socialism in a textbook. They grew up with a front row seat to two of the most famous communists in history, and they wanted out. Today, Democratic Socialists tell us their version is different. Nationalized control, more redistribution, and more dependency on government. And no, it's not different at all, and the results have never matched the sales pitch. Before America decides socialism deserves another try, maybe we should listen to those that saw it up close, Stalin's daughter and Castro's daughter, and both came to America. Yep, the same America the left wants to remake like the Soviet Union or Cuban system. No thanks. 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
3: None of this stuff that I have on my dance card when it came to Donald Trump and this second term. I kind of have to kind of put this in perspective and explain to everyone. Back in lead up to 2016, was I a Trump supporter and backer at that point in time? No. Was I a Hillary? No. Okay. I was, you know, Rand Paul all the way. Prior to Rand Paul, I was a Ron Paul guy. Was not my choice. Not my choice. Voted for him. Okay. Voted for him the second time. As people listening to this program know, I was really, really excited about his second term. My feeling was after the shooting that took place, I kind of thought that it was going to be like more of a, you know, changes his temperament to some degree, recognizing just kind of how lucky he was. I did not expect, because again, I'm someone who has been fighting fraud and corruption my entire career. The first people, when we first started Markowski Investments, we went out to go out and try to help all of the people that were wrecked by all the boiler rooms, the Jordan Belforts, the world, all that entire crowd, Wolf on Wall Street nonsense, trying to help those people out. Over the years, we have covered, you know, all the financial fraud, warned people about scams and ripoffs. Now, I'm well aware about, you know, Donald Trump and his shady business dealings throughout his career, his failures. I was there when he did his DJT, took that public, the casino. Again, it was one of the weirdest due diligence meetings I've ever seen in my entire life. It was like a wrestling event, for crying out loud. Did I invest in that thing? No. Again, went bankrupt. Neither here nor there. But this and what he has done since he has become president with his kids, quite frankly, people, it's industrial size corruption. There's no other way to put it. Everyone's trying to ignore it as best they possibly can, because they're embarrassed by it. The amount of Democrats aren't even hitting on it that hard, because I almost think that they're envious and how he's pulling it off. The entire crypto shenanigans with the Trump coins and the Melania coins and the World Liberty Financial, all this stuff, people, you have no idea how screwed up this is, how much people have lost with this. And it breaks my heart. It really does. You think I enjoy? Yeah, I enjoy coming on this program. Like I said, you know, I don't know what to say. But then when this past week, I find out that now they're going, Trump Media is going to sell faster access to the president's social posts to hedge fund guys so they can trade on it ahead of everyone else. I don't even know what to say. I just shake my head. I don't know what to say at this point in time. I'm so disgusted. Watchdog on WallStreet.com. Watchdog on WallStreet.com. We'll be back. Oh, my mom,
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16: With SRN News, I'm Mary Rose. Florida native Kyle Kirkwood is the winner of the Freedom 250 Grand Prix in Washington, D.C. President Trump waved the green flag to start Sunday's race, and Transportation Secretary Sean Duffy waved the checkered flag at the finish after 147 laps. A fast-moving wildfire is threatening Reno, Nevada. The Hawk Fire so far has scorched more than 10,000 acres and forced evacuations for nearly 14,000 homes. The U.S. is set to impose tough new sanctions on Iran. Treasury Secretary Scott Bessent says he'll hold a news conference on Monday to lay out the economic pressures the administration plans to impose on Iran and its key allies. This is SRN News.
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14: Tonight, expect mainly clear skies with a low temperature of 78 degrees. Tomorrow, we'll bring a mix of sun and clouds along with a chance of a thunderstorm in some areas in the afternoon. The high will reach 91 degrees. Tomorrow night, skies will be partly cloudy with a low around 79. Moving into Tuesday, anticipate a mix of clouds and sunshine with the possibility of an afternoon and evening thunderstorm in certain spots. The temperature will climb to a high of 92 degrees. I'm meteorologist Jason Caterina. That's your exclusive AccuWeather forecast on AM 930, The Answer.

0: bringing America financial freedom one listener at a time. 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
1: Yeah, in case you hadn't noticed here on the program, I'm an equal opportunity basher. As far as this program is concerned, we go after both sides, always have, always will. I don't pledge allegiance to any political party. I'm always looking to, again, I look to God, to be, that's my beacon. That's where I'm looking all the time. Not anywhere else. Loyalty. Oh, you gotta be loyal. Loyal. Loyal to what? I'm loyal to my faith. I'm loyal to God. Okay. I'm sorry. I'm not gonna, because, you know, politically it's expedient. No, I don't play that. I'm sorry. Never have, never will. Prime example of just how screwed up politics are. And this is a teachable moment. This is a grand teachable moment. And it's funny. It's funny. There's only a couple. Well, we got Thomas Massie, of course, a couple of them out there actually admitting to he always is honest about this stuff. What's actually going on behind closed doors with this congressional stock trading ban. First and foremost, it is not a congressional stock trading ban. They're calling it that, but you can still trade. So stop. I mean, it hurts my head. Again, I try not to yell, people. I try not to get angry, but they keep lying. There is a zillion loopholes in this thing. First and foremost, all of the crypto stuff that Trump pulled off, that's been grandfathered in. He can still get away with all that crap. But the best part is this, and this is a major problem. You know, people wonder why Congress doesn't work. Well, you want to know why Congress doesn't work is because they mess with us. Okay. It's part of the game they play to get you thinking that they're actually for something, but they're against it, or they're against something, but they're actually for it. Do you follow what I'm saying? So this congressional stock act, they count votes. They know that's what the whips are for. They understand where the votes are. And they'll actually say, oh, okay, you're in a tough election in this district. You're just, you know, they're kind of here and there. Well, you can vote no, and it's okay because we have enough votes. Well, they also attached the SAVE Act, portions of the SAVE Act. Now, again, I'm for the SAVE Act. I am. I am for the SAVE Act. I want that. But I do not believe you should be attaching one bill to another bill. You want to know where Congress actually stands on things, you have one issue bills. So what's going to happen, more than likely, is this congressional stock act passed the House of Representatives. It's got the SAVE Act attached. It's got to go to the Senate, where it needs to get 60 votes. Do you think it's going to get 60 votes? Do anybody think it's going to get 60 votes with the SAVE Act attached with Democrats? No way. But do you see, both sides know this. Both sides know this already. So they put on one big fat show for the entire country. Say, oh, look, we're trying to do something here. We're trying to do something here. Oh, Democrats wouldn't vote for it. They wouldn't vote for it. Well, we wouldn't vote for it because of the SAVE Act. Oh, it doesn't matter. You should have voted for it anyway. And again, it goes nowhere on purpose. And guess what? Congress continues to be able to do all sorts of insider trading and enrich themselves. That's just what took place. Yeah. Thomas Massie called out on it. He basically, you know, he said this is how things will operate. And again, all you need to do to eliminate this, want to make Congress work a little bit better? Want to hold them a little bit more accountable? Again, single issue bills. You want the congressional stock banning bill, whatever the Clarity Act, whatever they're calling it. Okay. Let it stand alone. Let bills stand alone. This is the game that they play. And again, they count on Americans to be woefully ignorant, which people are. They buy their BS. They buy the nonsense that they say. Okay. 99.9% of these people in Congress, their mouth is moving. They're lying. They're lying. If I, again, both sides, doesn't matter. I have to hear another Republican sing the Lego song. Everything is also about the economy. I'm gonna go nuts. They know that that's not the case. And you got this one. Here's another example of nonsense for you. House of Representatives, Andy Biggs. Listen to this one. Oh, look what we did here. We're gonna rein in the Pentagon. Yeah, while they're passing another $72 billion Iran bill, or $11 billion is another handout to the farmers, and we got more bombs and weapons and all sorts of stuff. But anyway, Andy Biggs put an amendment to the National Defense Authorization Act. Oh, that would do that. What? Would cut the defense budget by, wait for it, 0.5%. A whole 0.5%. If the Pentagon fails an audit. Let me tell you something, okay? You say that there's two things are true in life, death and taxes. Well, there's three. Death, taxes, and the Pentagon failing an audit. All Congress is going to do is just going to allocate more money. They'll just take it into account that they're going to fail the audit, for crying out loud. A lousy 0.5%. You know what that reminded me of? That reminded me when Meadow Soprano on The Sopranos got in trouble for throwing the party at her grandmother's house, and she weaseled her way, little by little, weaseled her way out of her punishment and her grounding. That's all this is. You're embarrassing yourself, Andy Biggs, for crying out. We're going to cut the 0.5% if they don't pass their audit. They're never going to pass their audit. You know it, and I know it. Military-industrial complex. 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Got to take a break. We'll be back.
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0: taking Wall Street's liars, crooks, and cheats out behind the woodshed. 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
1: Yeah, congressional stock trading ban, bombs, swamp. And how about this? Everyone is insider trading. Don't say I didn't warn you about these things. This is now a local story because she is a local politician down where I live here in Southwest Florida, Anna Paulina Luna. She has been one of the people that has gone after insider trading in Congress. But lo and behold here, all of a sudden, the Wall Street Journal is citing an anonymous source who says that she is under investigation by the Commodities Futures Trading Commission, which regulates political betting markets. Another unnamed source alleged that Luna said she had shared inside information with a GOP influencer, Rogan O'Hanley, known online as DC Drano. According to that source, Luna said O'Hanley used her tip to place a winning bet on Polymarket, a political betting platform. The anonymous source said Luna told Associates in 2024 that she knew President Donald Trump would choose J.D. Vance as his running mate. According to the source, Luna said she gave the information to O'Hanley so he could place a winning bet on Polymarket. Now, okay, all of this anonymous. First and foremost, okay, anybody can make up a complaint with one of these things because you can basically at this point in time bet on anything. So anyone is going to be a target. And I'm actually going to give Anna Paulina Luna the benefit of the doubt because she's going after this. You want to know what the problem is? Political betting markets. All of this stuff that they keep touting. All of it. Kalshi, Polymarket. I challenge anybody to give me one reason why these things exist. Let me phrase that differently. How these companies or any of this stuff betters our society. I want to know. I want you to explain to me how these betting markets, these political betting markets, this Kalshi crap, this Polymarket crap, how it makes it a stronger and better union. How does it make America great? I want to know. This is all dog crap. All of it. All the betting nonsense, all the online betting, all this crap, okay, is garbage. If you can't see what this is doing to the country and how it's tearing, there's something is wrong with you. And I'm sorry, okay? Stop participating. Stay away from it. Okay, starve it. Okay, you want these things gone? Starve it. Gotta take a break. WatchdogOnWallStreet.com. 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We'll be back.
0: Chris Markowski is the Watchdog on Wall Street.
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2: 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For example,
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2: Engine oil can break down under extreme heat, leaving behind varnish, a carbon-based deposit that creates drag on the engine's moving parts. This sticky friction is stiction. Symptoms include a rough idle and...
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13: Lasted this long and this many people dead and this long. And I'm like, every life is sacrificed. I don't get it. I really don't. You had the Strait of Hormuz was free and clear and open prior to this thing. Now it's not. And we're going to have to back off. That's my belief system at this point in time. And, I'm stopped. The only thing, gotta keep Iran away from a nuclear weapon. Gotta keep Iran. They can't have a nuke. Can't, I'm like, stop it. Okay. Our own, Our own intelligence said they weren't even trying. Our own intelligence, and you keep repeating this stuff. And I understand you're trying to get elected. You know, you're defending your own team. This is why I can never be a politician. I can never do any of this stuff. I can't lie. I can't look at a camera and lie. They know. Okay, they all know. Not to mention the fact, you want to talk about something that doesn't make sense. There's a line. I love the financial movie Margin Call, and Jeremy Irons was just awesome in that movie as the CEO of the company. And there's a scene in the movie. See the movie? He's the CEO of this big bank, and they got all the financial problems. You're not familiar with the movie, and he goes to the very brilliant young risk analyst, basically explaining him. It was about the financial crisis, what was taking place. He goes, "Explain it to me as I am a six-year-old child or a golden retriever." And I love that line. So I'm going to ask everybody out there that is rah-rah our foreign policy. I want you to explain this to me like I am a six-year-old child and a golden retriever. Why are we allowing Saudi Arabia to have all of this nuclear technology and capabilities when 15 out of the 19 hijackers on 9/11 were Saudis? The money for the 9/11 attacks came from Saudi Arabia. I just make it make sense for me. Make this make sense to me. I asked that question this past week, and you know what the response? Well, you know, Jared Kushner did get $2 billion from the Saudis, and then some. He's getting more money now. I don't get it. I don't get it. We all these people, all the MAGA types out there. You can't let a Muslim become the mayor of New York City. Okay. But you're also okay with us allowing a Wahhabi Muslim nation, one of the most oppressive regimes in the world, the one that cut up a Washington Post reporter at a Turkish embassy. You want them to have nukes? That's okay. I'm just throwing it out there. I am open to hear your response to my question, because I don't get it. I don't understand it. Anyway, immigration. Many people out there, none too happy about the latest agriculture bill that dropped in the House of Representatives that will grant amnesty to illegal aliens that are present in the United States as of May 31st, 2026, who meet minimal agricultural work history requirements. And it's not just that. It also gives amnesty to the employers of illegal aliens. It expands agriculture to meatpacking, logging, and aquaculture. It expands the H-2A certifications up to 3 years, eliminating the requirement that employers actually test the domestic labor market to see if there's Americans actually want to do that work. It also enforces a mandatory 15-day deadline to adjudicate H-2A petitions, guaranteeing that, again, they're these government workers not going to be able to handle all the paperwork. They're going to just rubber stamp applications and they're all going to come through. This, again, another I told you so moment. The Democrats may want the illegals here for the votes. The Republicans want the illegals here for the cheap labor. Okay? Prove me wrong. Prove me wrong. I know you got a lot of people. I didn't vote for this. I'm like, what did you think was going to happen? Okay. We live in a welfare state. You think you're going to get all these Americans that are not working off the couch? We already talked about that early in the program. The amount of people that are not in labor force. You think you're going to get them working in the fields? Not going to happen. You think you're going to take away their welfare so you're going to force them to do that? Not going to happen. My issue with this, okay, is the fact that, you know what? I'd rather have them citizens. Make them citizens. So at least they get paid fair. WatchdogOnWallStreet.com. We'll see you.
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17: With SRN News, I'm Mary Rose. Republicans could receive a major boost from Elon Musk as the next midterm elections approach. Correspondent Andrew Stewart reports.
18: Musk may reportedly spend as much as $200 million supporting Republican candidates and voter turnout efforts nationwide. This potentially dwarfs the $70 million Musk spent during the 2024 campaign. The spending could come as the GOP holds a major cash advantage over Democrats. The RNC reportedly has a $115 million lead in cash on hand, while the DNC faces significant debt. Andrew Stewart reporting.
17: An army unit in Europe specializing in drone warfare has been told to stop learning and start using the battlefield technology and return to being a traditional infantry battalion. Reporter Bernie Bennett has more on this.
19: Last November, 600 soldiers formed the 173rd Airborne Brigade in Europe that specialized in drone warfare and was set up to be used as a dedicated unit that could deploy anywhere drones were required. General Christopher Leneve, the Army's acting chief of staff, has ordered that battalion to refocus on its core mission of being an airborne infantry unit. Ukrainian President Volodymyr Zelensky said in March that Ukrainian officials were helping five countries in the Middle East and Gulf region counter Iranian drone attacks, while the United States and European countries were among others that requested their support. Bernie Bennett in Washington.
17: Florida native Kyle Kirkwood is the winner of the Freedom 250 Grand Prix in Washington, D.C. President Trump waved the green flag to start Sunday's race, and Transportation Secretary Sean Duffy waved the checkered flag at the finish after 147 laps. This is SRN News.
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22: The findings of a relationship between happiness and religiosity is so established that many research papers take it as a given starting point. For example, a recent paper published in one of the most prestigious social science journals on whether religiosity makes it easier to deal with unemployment states that it is a, quote, well-known research finding that, in general, the religious are happier than the non-religious. I mean, that's a given. So I really have posed the question that needs to be posed to all these young people who, and for that matter, old people, who have left religion. What do you have that's better? Dummy. Now, you should not say dummy. I just want you to know that. I have added it.